0: Tallarico leads in a recent Fox News poll. He has 51%, the Republican 49%. A Florida law enforcer and another driver were killed overnight in a crash on I-95. Officials say Agent Kevin Morris was rushing to an emergency when an oncoming car struck his cruiser just east of Orlando. Both cars were engulfed in flames, and both drivers died at the scene. I'm Jim Ossman, and this is Fox News.
1: Clouds hang tight through the evening hours, and we can't rule out an isolated light sprinkle or light shower in the far northern valley with temps in the 50s, falling off overnight into the mid-40s with cloudy skies and a breezy north wind at about 15 to 25. Then we'll see some light rain come into the area for your Monday in the afternoon. We'll have highs in the upper 50s to near 60 and breezy north-northwest winds, and those showers come to an end as we head into Monday night. From the Flag Skywatch Weather Center, I'm Chief Meteorologist Dean Wysocki.
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It's free. We don't sell your email address or anything. Go sign up. I rarely do this, and I talked about this program, or I talked about this topic on my program Friday, but it's still in the news. But I also want my national audience to hear about this. So let me set the scene for you. Alonzo Lunsford, this guy was a sergeant in the United States Army on the afternoon of November 5, 2009, let the date sink in. He was at Fort Hood, Texas. He was in a medical processing building full of soldiers getting ready to deploy. An Army major that he recognized, that he knew, jumped up on a desk and started shooting. So Sergeant Lunsford went for his own weapon. It's just so irritating. We since changed the rules, but Sergeant Lunsford went for his own weapon. It wasn't on him. It was out in his vehicle because you couldn't bring it in. He never got to it. A bullet hit Alonzo Lunsford in the head and he went down. And then the shooter walked over to him, stood over him, shot him twice again. So Alonzo Lunsford did the only thing he knew left to do. He played dead. Now you think about that for a second. You're lying on the floor with a bullet in your head, holding still, while a man who put it there decides whether you're finished or not. Lunsford made it out the door and collapsed on the grass. Medics got to him, and while they were working on his wounds, the shooter shot him again. He lived. Yeah, he lived. Alonzo Lunsford lived. He still carries it, the injuries and all the rest of everything that went on that day. This week, a reporter at KBTX-TV in Texas asked Alonzo Lunsford, "Hey, how do you feel about the government finally carrying out Nadal Hassan's death sentence?" He said, and I quote, "I want him to go out the same way that he inflicted death on innocent soldiers," end of quote. So he's going to be there to see it. And let me just say, he has earned a seat as a witness at that execution. Now hold on to Sergeant Lunsford, because I want to come back to him in a minute. Because the question that's in front of the entire country right now, this weekend, is whether the rest of us get a seat also. Now, if you've missed everything, here's where we are. Nadal Hassan, the Army psychiatrist that murdered 12 soldiers and one civilian at Fort Hood, he wounded more than 30 others, is scheduled to be executed by an Army firing squad on Thursday, December 3rd, 1 o'clock Central Time, 2 o'clock in the East. At Fort Hood, the same base, same day of the week as the attack. Now, this is going to be, assuming it gets carried out, it would be the first execution by the American military since 1961 and the first by an Army firing squad since World War II. The Secretary of War, Pete Hegseth, went on Real America's Voice and told the host, quote, "He's going to get a firing squad of soldiers, as it should be. And we'll make sure what people are able to watch, that it's public," end of quote. Now, a Pentagon official followed up with, "It will be live streamed, details to follow." The last time this country killed a man in front of the general public was 1936. Nobody has ever streamed one in this country. Oh, we'll get to the people that streamed the beheading of Daniel Pearl and others, but nobody in this country has ever live streamed an execution. Now, let me be absolutely clear about where I stand, because some of you are already reaching for the text line. Nadal Hassan should die. He confessed in open court. In fact, he told the jury he switched sides. He represented himself. He didn't call any witnesses. He made no closing argument. And the lawyers that were on standby worried out loud
that he was actually trying to get himself executed. So now we've gone through 17 years of appeals. The Supreme Court turned him away. Carry out the sentence. But I think the Pentagon is getting two things wrong. It's putting the wrong people on the trigger, and it's inviting the wrong audience. Now, I don't think I'm alone. Over the last 48 hours, this turned into one of those rare stories where some people on the left and some people on the right are reading off the same page. Now, listen to who's objecting. These are not the usual suspects, I don't think. Senator Tom Tillis of North Carolina said on X, Hassan should face the death penalty, but making his execution public and streaming it, beyond disgusting. Congressman Austin Scott of Georgia, he sits on the Armed Services Committee. He represents Moody Air Force Base and Robins Air Force Base, and he said, live streaming executions is what jihadists do. Senator John Curtis over from Utah, a civilization erodes when it cultivates an appetite for executions as a form of entertainment. The infamous John Kennedy, Senator from Louisiana, who's never been accused of being soft on anything, said that if it were him, he would not televise it, he would not publicize it, whatever they're doing. Congressman Ann Wagner of Missouri, Nikki Haley, a handful more. The Vice President, J.D. Vance, he told reporters yesterday he isn't sure the live stream will happen at all, and he said, I'm not going to be watching. And then President Trump, asked whether he wants it live streamed, at least according to Newsweek, said, well, they're making a determination about that, but he will be killed. Making a determination. So I guess this is not settled, which means it's worth arguing about right now while it still can change. Start with the camera, because I think Congressman Scott put his finger right on it. Who live streams executions? ISIS does. Remember the orange jumpsuits on the beach? The Jordanian pilot in the cage? Those videos weren't made to inform anybody. They were made to recruit somebody. They were produced, edited, scored, and pushed out to every phone they could reach. Why? Because a killing on camera is the most powerful recruiting poster ever invented. Jihadis love this idea. Now I want you to picture the Pentagon's version. A man in a wheelchair, because Hassan's been paralyzed from the waist down since a civilian police sergeant shot him that day, strapped in, facing a line of American soldiers with rifles, in high definition, according to one official government feed. Then picture the very same footage, but 30 days after, 6 months after, recut, there's a new soundtrack, Arabic subtitles, the word martyr across the bottom, sitting there on a chyron for everyone to see. Now it's playing in an apartment in Brussels, or Lahore, or Minneapolis for a kid who's been told for a year that America makes war on Muslims. Now, I can't prove that will happen, and nobody can prove it until it does happen, but I can tell you this much. The live stream massacres that occurred in Christchurch, New Zealand, that occurred in Buffalo, New York, they're still out there 3 years later, viewed millions of times. Every platform on this planet has tried to scrub them, and they have failed every single time. There's no recall button on the internet. And look at who Nidal Hassan is. He traded messages with Anwar al-Awlaki, the American-born al-Qaeda cleric. He sat through his own trial like a man waiting for a train. You don't scare a man like that with death. You give him the ending that he was working toward the entire time. And then you do something that he quite frankly never expected. You not only give him the ending that he wanted, you then hand the footage to the next one and the next one and the next one, and you give the footage out, spread out better than any Hollywood box office movie ever did. And it becomes the strongest recruiting video in the history of this country. It's The Weekend with Michael Brown. Text lines open 33103. Hang tight. I'll be right back.

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0: 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The Situation with Michael Brown. Once you find it, hit that subscribe button. Leave a 5-star review because that helps us spread the podcast out to even more people. And then that will automatically download for you all 5 days of the weekday program and the weekend program. So you get all 6 days of my broadcast. We're talking about the execution of Nidal Hassan. And I want him executed. I'm 100% in favor of the death penalty, and I'm for him being executed. But this whole thing about live streaming it really bugs me. Well, here's the thing that really drives me a little crazy. We already know how to do all of this. In fact, we figured this out 25 years ago. In June of 2001, Timothy McVeigh, remember that dirtbag? He murdered 168 people in Oklahoma City. 19 of them, little children, babies. If you've never had an opportunity to stop in Oklahoma City for whatever reason and go to the National Memorial for the Murrah Building, you must go. And my advice to you is go at night. Go in the evening. The survivor tree is there. They have chairs lined up for all 168 victims that day, including little tiny chairs for the babies and the children. So you see this row of regular-sized chairs. They're lit up with a bright white light under them, and then smaller and smaller and smaller. It is one of the most moving memorials this country has ever done. You must go see it. But anyway, back to Tim McVeigh. When it came time to execute him at the federal prison in Terre Haute, Indiana, more than 250 survivors and family members wanted to be a witness to the execution. The problem is the viewing room at the federal prison in Terre Haute only holds about 8 people. So then Attorney General John Ashcroft did something brilliant. He set up a closed circuit feed, encrypted, piped to a secure room in Oklahoma City. He had the FBI guard against anybody pirating it. 232 survivors and relatives watched Timothy McVeigh die. The rest of the country read about it the next morning or heard about it on their local radio or television program. Want to guess who asked for it to go out on national television? Timothy McVeigh, more than once. Every time he asked, the Attorney General, John Ashcroft, said no. He said he wanted to keep McVeigh's public platform to a minimum. So when the mass murderer is the guy lobbying for the cameras, that ought to tell you who the cameras are serving. We have the model. That's the model. A public trial, a public verdict, a public sentence, and at the end, a death witnessed by a few on behalf of the many. The victims, the family members, officials, and a few reporters. Now, U.S. Army regulations already call for at least 2 news organizations in the room. Sergeant Lunsford gets his seat. So does every family that wants one on a closed circuit screen if the room's too small. Witnessed, not broadcast. That line has held in this country for 90 years. Witnessed, not broadcast. Now the trigger. Now, this is where I part company with Sergeant Lunsford, and I do it carefully, because he was the one lying on the floor. I wasn't. He wants Hassan to go out the way his victims did, and I understand that down to the very ground. But think about what the firing squad means to the people who wear the uniform. Now, before I tell you anything further, I will already tell you that I've already had, when I talked about this on my weekday program, I've already had a friend of mine who is currently in uniform said he would volunteer. He would be more than happy to pull the trigger. For centuries, the firing squad has been the soldier's death. The rope has been the criminal's death. In 1946 at Nuremberg, Hermann Göring was sentenced to hang. He asked to be shot instead, like a soldier. The Allies said no. They knew what the rope said. You don't get to die as one of us. You don't get to die as a soldier. Now, Nadal Hassan put on the same uniform as the people that he murdered, and then he turned his gun on them in a waiting room. I believe he forfeited every honor that uniform carries, lining up American soldiers to give him a soldier's death. Hands him something that the Allies refused to give the Nazi Goring. And then there's the squad itself. A handful of young soldiers who didn't ask for this job, with a camera running. There will be people all over the world trying to find out who they are. Remember the one holdout juror in the Lindsey Clancy case, or Clancy Lindsey, whatever her name was? Remember? They hunted until they found him, and they have hunted that soul holdout horribly. So with the camera running, there will be people all over the world trying to find out who those soldiers are. We'd be making them carry this man for the rest of their lives, and we don't need to do that. The federal government already has professionals whose job this is. In Terre Haute, hang him if it can be done. Or let the Bureau of Prisons do it the way it did McVeigh. Either way, civilian hands. Leave the uniform out of it. Now, the other side's got a case, and I'm more than happy to make it. If the government is going to kill a man in our name, we ought to have the stomach to watch it. Hiding executions behind walls lets everybody pretend that it's clean, and maybe some would-be jihadist watching at home thinks twice. Transparency? We have it already. The trial is public. Reporters will be in the room. If something goes wrong, you'll know about it before dinner time. Think about the woman in Tennessee. The stomach to watch? That's an argument for the witnesses. And we have witnesses. It isn't an argument for a stream anybody can rip, re-edit, repost forever and ever and ever. And deterrence? Death doesn't deter a man shopping for martyrdom. In fact, it becomes the calling card. It becomes the brochure. Becomes his resume. Now, I'll own up to this. When I first heard Judgment Day for Hassan has finally come, a part of me said, yeah, about time. And part of me kind of wanted to see it. That's an old feeling. This country's had that feeling before. Let me tell you about it next. I'll be right back.
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3: The cleanup begins. I'm Jamal Osman, Fox News. The Gulf Coast is picking up the pieces after Hurricane Isaias swept through the region over the weekend. Fox's Max Gordon is in Fort Walton Beach, Florida.
4: The pine tree fell into a hair salon. Luckily, no one was hurt here. We had inches of rain that fell in a very short period of time. That, combined with those high winds, meant trees were toppling over all over the place. Now, here in Fort Walton Beach, the cleanup is continuing, and one big focus has been cleaning up the city's cemeteries. I talked to the city manager.
5: Some of the bigger issues is people are going out getting flat tires, and that's stopping FPNL from doing what they got to do, and our first responders from doing what they got to do. So please just stay home. We're working as fast as we can.
4: Across the southeast, hundreds of thousands of people still without power.
3: At least five people have died because of the hurricane. President Trump has approved help for Georgia, Florida, and Alabama. An American is among the 12 people killed after an attack at an airport in Saudi Arabia. The Houthis, backed by Iran, reportedly launched the attack. Fox's Alex Hogan at the White House.
6: Questions this weekend as to whether or not Washington will respond to the latest attack in Riyadh, Saudi Arabia, by the Iranian-backed Houthis. At least 12 people were killed in that airport attack, including one American. President Trump said he would not strike Iran again ahead of the midterms. Yesterday here at the White House, I asked the president if an attack on a U.S. ally by an Iranian-backed proxy would change that. He said, we'll take a look.
3: The Houthis have warned airlines not to use Saudi Arabian airports. The group has been trying to disrupt shipping through the Red Sea. That's a crucial route for Saudi Arabian oil. 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
10: Clouds hang tight through the evening hours, and we can't rule out an isolated light sprinkle or light shower in the far northern valley with temps in the 50s, falling off overnight into the mid-40s with cloudy skies and a breezy north wind at about 15 to 25. Then we'll see some light rain come into the area for your Monday in the afternoon. We'll have highs in the upper 50s to near 60 and breezy north-northwest winds, and those showers come to an end as we head into Monday night. From the Flag Skywatch Weather Center, I'm Chief Meteorologist Dean Wysocki.
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0: You'd expect to see the North Dakota oil and natural gas industry working at wells and processing facilities. What you might not know is our oil and gas industry also works to build roads, provide school funding, and even protect us from flooding by creating nearly 50,000 jobs statewide and generating billions of tax dollars annually to support our infrastructure, our great outdoors, and our schools. North Dakota Petroleum Foundation, advancing the possibilities.
1: And walls inside of 2 years. We haven't done it in public since that time. We learned the lesson once. We don't need to learn it again on YouTube. So carry out the sentence. Put Alonzo Lunsford in the room and every survivor and family member who wants to be there. Put the reporters in the room and use civilian hands to carry it out, whether it's by hanging or firing squad. And then let the rest of us remember the names of the 13 people that Nidal Hassan murdered and those that he wounded, because those are the names that ought to outlast this stupid thing. The president says he'll make a determination. Good. I just hope he makes the right one. Now, I am curious. I have been kind of informally polling the audience. I polled my audience on Friday, and I'll poll you. 33103. Text line 33103, keyword Mike or Michael, and just tell me, you for this or against this? Are you for the execution, against the execution? And the second part is, what about live streaming it? I really don't care. I mean, if you're for the execution, you probably don't care whether it's by firing squad or by hanging. But if that makes a difference to you, then tell me that too. But I'm more interested in whether it should be live streamed or not. I come down on the side of no, it should not. So, lines open. I'll be looking at it. Send me the text. Let me tell you about a guy that's in a racing shell on a mountain lake. The water's just like glass. Evergreens run straight down to that shoreline, and he pulls the oars back in long, clean strokes that send that boat just sliding across Lake Crescent. It's out in Washington State. Just like it's on a rail line bed, just smooth. The man is supposed to be Dr. Robert Jarvik. Do you remember the name? Jarvik's the man behind the artificial heart. In 2006, Pfizer put him on television to sell Lipitor, the cholesterol pill. Silver hair, trim, athletic, the picture of a man who takes care of his heart. In one ad, he says he's glad he takes Lipitor because as a doctor and a dad, I'm glad that I do it. Here's what the ad left out. The man in the boat in the advertisement was not Robert Jarvik. He was a body double, a rower out of Seattle. Now, according to that rower's own club's newsletter, as reported in the New York Times, the shots of Jarvik himself were filmed on a rowing rig set up on a platform next to the lake. And the doctor part of it? Jarvik earned a medical degree from the University of Utah. He was never licensed to practice medicine. He was not a cardiologist. He could not have written you a prescription for the pill that he was selling. Pfizer reportedly promised him more than $1 million. Now, Congress took note of that. And in January of 2008, two Michigan congressmen, John Dingell, that family's been in Congress since dirt was invented, and Bart Stupak demanded Pfizer's records on that Lipitor campaign. By the end of February, Pfizer had pulled the ads. The company said the way it had presented Dr. Jarvik had led to, misimpressions and distractions. Misimpressions. I practiced law for a long time. That's a lawyer's word if I ever heard one, a misimpression. The body double got the headlines, and he earned them. But the bigger sleight of hand in the Lipitor ad of those years was never hidden at all. It sat right there on the page in plain sight, and every word of it was true. Lipitor, the ad said, reduces the risk of heart attack by 36%. 36%, that's more than a third. You hear that and you think, well, if I take this pill, my odds of a heart attack drop by a third. Who says no to that? Then came the asterisk. And the fine print behind the asterisk said, in effect, that in a huge clinical study, about 3 people in 100 on a sugar pill had a heart attack. On Lipitor, about 2 in 100 did. Now, both of those statements describe the same study, and both are accurate. 3 dropping to 2 is a cut of about a third. It's also 1 person out of 100.

So put yourself in a doctor's exam room. You're sitting on the edge of that table. The paper crinkles every time you shift your weight. Your blood pressure's been running high for a couple of years. Maybe you smoke or you used to smoke. Maybe your dad's heart gave out before he ever even got to retire. The doctor scrolls through your chart, looks up and tells you, hey, you know what? This little pill cuts your risk of a heart attack by a third. And you nod, great. So you take the script. You fill it at the pharmacy on the way home and you swallow it every morning with your cup of coffee for the next 3 years. But look at what the study actually found. It's called ASCOT. The Lancet, the British Medical Journal, published it in 2003. Researchers took a little more than 10,000 people with high blood pressure and at least three other risks for heart disease. Folks whose cholesterol is normal or close to it, half got Lipitor, half got a placebo. The study was supposed to run for 5 years. They stopped it after a little over three because the difference had already shown up. In the placebo group, about three people in every 100 had a heart attack or died of heart disease. In the Lipitor group, about two. So picture 100 people just like you in 100 exam rooms, all taking that pill every morning for 3 years. One of those 100 is spared a heart attack he would have otherwise had. Two of them had the heart attack anyway. 97 would have made it through those 3 years without one, pill or no pill. All 100 swallow it every day, and they pay for it every month. Doctors and pharmacists have a name for this. They call it the number needed to treat. So for that study, it came out to about 91. 91 people taking Lipitor for 3+ years to prevent one heart attack. Got that? 91 people taking Lipitor for 3+ years to prevent one heart attack among all of them. Now, nobody put 91 on TV in the ad. Now, Pfizer and a lot of other cardiologists will tell you 36% is the honest scientific number. Relative risk is how researchers compare study against studies. And the same percentage means a lot more for somebody who's already had a heart attack because that person's risk is so much higher to begin with. Cut a huge risk by a third, and you do save a lot of people. The study also cut strokes. That was stopped early because the benefit showed up fast. Now, all of that is true, but I want to add one more true thing they don't usually lead with. The study did not show fewer deaths overall. The gap in total deaths between the two groups was small enough that the researchers couldn't rule out just plain old chance. None of that is what your doctors, the people watching TV, or anywhere else ever heard. All anybody heard was that 36%. The number in the big type was the one that made the pill sound like a sure thing. If the 1 in 100 number had sold pills, it would have been in the big type and 36% would have been hiding behind the asterisk. This is everywhere. It's everywhere. This trick doesn't belong to Pfizer. It belongs to everybody who has ever wanted to sell you something. Say your town had two burglaries last year and three this year. The headline reads, burglaries up 50%. Now, that's true. One extra burglary. But the story gets better. A post landed in front of me this week telling this exact Lipitor story. It does get most of it right. But then it closes by saying that the asterisk made Lipitor more than $100 billion. The most expensive piece of punctuation ever printed. Great line, but wrong. Lipitor hit the market in 1997. Within about 3 years, it was the top-selling drug of its kind, a statin. Now, the FDA had not approved the heart attack claim until 2004, and by the end of that year, Pfizer was already telling Wall Street that Lipitor was the best-selling drug of any kind in the world, the industry's first $10 billion product. Over its patent life, it sold well north of $125 billion of pills. The 36% climbed aboard a moneymaker that was already the biggest in history. Even the people exposing the trick pulled a version of the trick. They took a true number, hung more on it than they could hold, and that's the real problem. The TV commercial is the thing that everybody wants to blame. The root of it is that almost nobody, the patient, not the doctor, not the reporter, not the politician, not the guy who writes the viral post,
Stop to ask the one question that cuts through it. Well, somebody finally noticed. Washington noticed. That's next.

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7: 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Doesn't cost you anything, and we don't sell your email address or anything. So back to the Lipitor study. So a little over a year ago in September of 2025, President Trump signed a memo directing the FDA to go after misleading drug ads. So the FDA sent letters to thousands of drug companies with about 100 cease and desist orders. Bobby Kennedy Jr., as Secretary of Health and Human Services, said that pharmaceutical ads hooked this country on prescription drugs. Now the FDA has a new rule on its calendar for the end of the year. By the way, before I shouldn't have glossed over that line. Hooked this country on prescription drugs. How many times do you watch a prescription drug ad on television? Now, I'm a free market guy. I hate the ads. There's a part of me that says I wish we would ban them. Kind of like we banned cigarettes, but my free market side argues with me all the time. If you want to advertise it, you want to pay the money for it, pay for it. I just don't want to pay for those ads and the cost of the drug if I happen to take one. But how many of you ever have watched an ad and when it's done, said to yourself, what the hell was that for? Oh, and those symptoms? I've got two of those four symptoms. What is it? Oh, I got to call my doctor. Whatever that new name is, because they make up all these stupid names for them. I got to call my doctor. Hey, doctor, do I need blah, blah, blah, blah? Drives me nuts. Well, now the FDA has a new rule on the calendar for the end of this year. One former FDA official who spent 18 years reviewing drug ads says the rule would effectively end the drug commercials that we see on TV. Now, Bernie Sanders wants to ban them outright. Josh Hawley and Janine Shaheen wants to take away the tax deduction for airing the ads. That's a coalition running for all the way on the left side of Bernie Sanders to the Trump White House. You don't see that every day, do you? The United States and New Zealand are the only two countries that allow these ads at all. The case for shutting them down goes like this. We get pounded with rosy commercials, the side effects read by a guy talking so fast he sounds like a cattle auctioneer, and patients walk into the doctor's office demanding pills that they saw between innings of a baseball game or at halftime on a football game. Or they don't read the side effects they just tell them really tiny, tiny. And what's always one of the side effects? Death. I've watched these stupid commercials. Now think about where 36% of them come from. Not from an ad agency. They come out of a peer-reviewed study in The Lancet, and the FDA itself approved the claim. That number traveled from the journal to the drug rep, from the drug rep to your doctor, and from your doctor to you, sitting on that crinkly paper in the exam room. Ban every drug commercial in America tomorrow, and the 36% still walks into the exam room. Because look at what the Lipitor ad actually did. It printed the honest number, 3 in 100, 2 in 100, right there on the page, but the truth was in the ad the whole time. We just didn't read it because we couldn't see that small. I don't need a federal rulemaking to protect me from a true sentence. I just need to be able to see and read the asterisk. So next time you're sitting on that paper and a doc tells you a pill cuts your wrist by some percentage, ask one question. 30%, 40%? Out of how many? Because out of 100 people like me, how many does this pill actually help? And over how many years? Then ask the flip side of the question. Out of that same 100, how many end up with a problem from it? Those two words, like me, matter. If you've already had a heart attack, your numbers look very different from the folks in that study. A good doctor knows the difference and will be glad that you were smart enough to ask the question. The doctor who can't answer, well, that doctor might be telling you something too. And I might be telling you, check the credentials, or maybe find another doctor. One more thing, and I mean this. Don't stop taking a medication because some guy on the radio told you a story about an asterisk. I'm a lawyer, not a cardiologist. Although I do have a juris doctorate, I'm not even a cardiologist who rose like the guy that did in the original Lipitor ad. Call your doctor. Ask the question. Make the call together with the real number in front of you. The interesting part of this whole story is this. We liked 36% because that sounded like a bargain. And nobody loves a bargain like we do. Pfizer printed an honest number, but they did it in small type, and we just let the small number stay small. Out on that lake, that man glided across the river, across the lake, across the water, and the whole country believed it was Robert Jarvik. Nobody checked who was in the boat. Out of how many? Write it on a sticky note and put it on the refrigerator right next to the pill bottle. And then one last thing. Who makes up these names? The marketing team? The research and development team? Who comes up with the name? So I tried a new sleep medication the other day. I don't know if I'm going to keep trying or not. It seems like candy to me. Maybe it is. Maybe it's a placebo. QVIVIC? Have you heard of it? Yeah, it's a new sleeping pill to help you. For a guy like me whose brain won't slow down, helps the brain to slow down. But it didn't slow mine down at all. You know why? Because I took the pill, and they kept wondering, where did they come up with the name QVIVIC? And what does that mean? And how does that relate to that it's supposed to help me sleep or slow down my brain? QVIVIC? And if you look at how it's spelled, you'd never think that's how it's pronounced. QUVIVQUUU. I don't know what it is. I don't know. I don't care anymore. But are you for or against the pharmaceutical ads? They get a tax deduction for it. And they claim that they don't charge you for it, that that's a separate category of expenses somewhere. But we know how that works. It still goes to the bottom line. It's still an expense for the country, for the company. So that goes into whatever they decide to sell those pills for. And how many times, what's the one thing that you've looked at when you've heard a television commercial for a prescription drug and thought to yourself, ooh, honey, did you hear those symptoms? They just listed 4 symptoms, and I think I've got 3 of them. Yeah, you're just crazy. Shut up and sit down and quit watching too much television. That's where we are, though, today. Isn't it bizarre that we allow these TV commercials to run all the time, incessantly? And I can't state this factually, but I believe it. Cable television, absolute worst. I think that the cable channels, Fox News, CNN, CNBC, all of them, they probably make more of their revenue off pharmaceutical ads than they probably do anything else. And then as far as the disclaimers are concerned about the side effects, just as long as you remember the side effect of everything you take is possibly death. Yeah. How are you going to escape that? It's the Weekend with Michael Brown. Text lines open 33103. Keyword Michael. I'll be right back.
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6: Isaias is still deadly. I'm Carmen Roberts, Fox News. A storm that killed 4 people in Florida and Alabama as it roared ashore Friday night today claimed a 5th life. Officials in western South Carolina say a tree crashed into a home, killing a 67-year-old man. The storm's remnants have been pouring rain on the northeast and mid-Atlantic throughout the day.
7: The effects, of course, being felt in the mid-Atlantic and the northeast. We've had a confirmed tornado on the ground earlier this morning in the Carolinas, and we still have 50 days left in hurricane season, and by the end of next week, we could see a little bit of tropical trouble once again brewing in the Gulf.
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7: Talking hundreds of trees down, power lines littering the Gulf Coast states. It is going to take days for cleanup crews to restore things back to normal.
6: About 300,000 customers still without power in the south. Meantime, Hurricane Simon, a powerful Category 4 storm, is battering Mexico's Pacific coast, threatening catastrophic damage. A Saudi airport passenger terminal is struck again one day after a Houthi attack killed 12, including an American. Today's attack killed one person. Fox's Trey Yingst is in Tel Aviv.
8: A very significant attack targeting the King Khaled International Airport in Riyadh. At least one ballistic missile slammed into Terminal 3 as it was packed with passengers. First responders rushing to the scene in ambulances and helicopters, evacuating many of the hundreds who were injured. This was the second such attack in just 48 hours and does raise questions about if the United States could come to the defense of Saudi Arabia and launch a new round of strikes against this Iranian proxy group.
6: And President Trump says he is weighing whether the U.S. will join the Saudis in retaliating against the Iranian-backed Houthi rebels in Yemen. 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
9: 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Just click listen, then swipe right and hear the latest news updates on your time. 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
6: A federal judge orders the Trump administration to cancel any remaining TV ads promoting the president's political message paid for with millions of taxpayer dollars. That ruling follows a lawsuit alleging the ads illegally misused public funds. The administration says the ad campaign is already ending. President Trump announced today that Russia and Ukraine agreed to a ceasefire on attacking each other's energy infrastructures, but neither country has confirmed that deal. The president also pressuring Ukraine to choose a new leader. And Republican Senator Tom Tillis of North Carolina responded on NBC's Meet the Press.
13: The president needs to realize that tens of thousands of people have died over this illegal invasion. And I get it that he may be frustrated, but he needs to understand who the good guys are in this disagreement.
6: In New York City, Comic-Con included celebrity sightings and even an attempt to set a world record.
14: Hundreds of Spider-Man fans donned the outfit of their favorite superhero in an attempt to break the Guinness World Record for the largest Spider-Man meetup.
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14: It was a multiverse of Spideys, and Thomas Schilling with toy company Jazzwares told me it was a year in the making.
18: We said, why not bring it back to New York City, where Spider-Man is from, and bring it to the fans.
14: The record was 685. And while they handed out hundreds of Spidey costumes to make it happen, they came up short with only 649. All those Spideys got a commemorative pin to take with them and a cool memory of the 20th anniversary of New York Comic Con. In New York City, Tanya J. Powers, Fox News.
6: In Las Vegas, a parking ticket could actually bring some holiday cheer. The city's annual Toys for Tickets program lets drivers pay certain parking fines with new, unwrapped toys instead of cash. Toys must be worth at least the amount of the fine with a receipt required. Donations will help homeless families turning parking violations into Christmas presents. I'm Carmen Roberts. This is Fox News.
19: Clouds hang tight through the evening hours, and we can't rule out an isolated light sprinkle or light shower in the far northern valley with temps in the 50s, falling off overnight into the mid-40s with cloudy skies and a breezy north wind at about 15 to 25. Then we'll see some light rain come into the area for your Monday in the afternoon. We'll have highs in the upper 50s to near 60 and breezy north-northwest winds, and those showers come to an end as we head into Monday night. From the Flag Skywatch Weather Center, I'm Chief Meteorologist Dean Wysocki.
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The name of this street that I want to talk to you about is called the Road of Remembrance. Now, you can't make it up, and I'm not going to try to make it up. The 500 block of Jackson, Mississippi. A vacant house with a backyard that's gone to weeds. On Monday, August 3rd, the cops found a 29-year-old woman hanging from a tree behind that house. Her name was Tasha Fortune. Fortune. Yeah, like, you know, Wheel of Fortune. She was the mother of four. Now, her own mother, Christy Spivey, lives up in Marion, Kentucky. The last time she says she saw her daughter alive was July 26th at a family reunion. Tasha had driven up from Mississippi, where she had lived for, I think, about 10 years. A week later, she's gone. And investigators now believe that she'd been hanging in that tree for several days before anybody found her. Think about that. Several days? Hanging from a tree? On the backside of a street called Road of Remembrance. Now I want you to think about what came next, because this is where the story stopped being about Tasha. A black woman, a rope, a tree in Mississippi. Huh? Seriously? I don't think you need a history degree to know what picture that paints in people's minds. And within days, people who have microphones and congressional letterhead were painting that very picture that you've got in your head right now. A black woman, a rope, a tree, Mississippi. Congresswoman Jasmine Crockett of Texas wrote the Department of Justice asking for an investigation into recent deaths in Mississippi, including Tasha's. She called them, and I quote, possible cases of modern-day lynchings. Were you wondering how long it will take me to use the word? There you have it. From Jasmine Crockett. Possible cases of modern-day lynchings. Now, the BBC told its worldwide audience that Tasha's death had left the community worried that racial violence in Mississippi was on the rise again. Then, Congresswoman Ayanna Pressley of Massachusetts put together a letter signed by close to some 60 Democrat members of Congress. They demanded that the Justice Department and the FBI investigate every hanging death of a black person in America. They wanted an investigation of everyone. Congresswoman Pressley wrote that we cannot stand by while, and again I quote, strange fruit hangs from trees across the country. That's kind of weird, isn't it? Strange fruit hangs from trees across the country? These people are just sick. Alexandria Ocasio-Cortez signed it, and she went even further. She posted that she was proud to sign the letter aimed at, and again I'm quoting her, widespread modern-day lynchings and put a stop to this racial terror, close quote. Widespread racial terror. Well, if you want to say somebody was hedging words, you can't claim that any of those people were hedging words. Nobody hedged the words at all. Now, here's what the folks on the other side will tell you, and some of it is right. Mississippi did earn the history of lynchings. In 1955, 14-year-old Emmett Till was dragged out of his great uncle's house and murdered brutally, accused of the heinous crime of flirting with a white woman. His killers walked. For generations across the South, killings like that were written off as suicides, or they never were written up at all. This summer in Jackson, the police said almost nothing for weeks. In fact, Tasha's mother told the BBC that she was really angry, still waiting on answers more than a month after her daughter had died. So when a black woman turns up hanging from a tree in that state and the cops go quiet, people naturally are going to ask questions. They should ask questions. I'd have asked the questions too.
and I know what silence from the people in charge does to public trust. Demanding answers was the right thing to do, and it was fair. Supplying the answer yourself, even before the medical examiner had even weighed in, is where the answer goes completely off the rails. Mississippi's medical examiner ruled that Tasha's death was a homicide. Jackson police arrested Jarkas Ratliff, 51-year-old man, then Ernest Lloyd Jr., 25, and then Eric Clark, 45. He turned himself in. All three men are black. Police say all three men knew her. In court, Mr. Ratliff blurted out that he and Tasha had been friends. Then on September 25th, at a preliminary hearing, a Jackson detective named Samuel Dukes laid out the state's theory of the case. We have a drug dispute. Tasha was killed somewhere else. She fought hard before she died. And then, citing the medical examiner's opinion, the detective testified that the hanging was staged. Her body was put in that tree after she was already dead. Jackson's police chief, Rashal Brackney, called it, quote, a drug case gone very wrong, close quote. Yeah, I'd say it went very wrong. First, it was drugs. And then second, they had a dispute. And then three, they killed her. And she fought. Yeah, lots of things went wrong. Lots of things before you get to the accusations of a lynching. But here's the one detail that I just can't shake. Christy Spivey says that on the day Eric Clark turned himself in, he walked up to her and hugged her. Now, I'm a lawyer, so let's be precise. These three men are charged. They're not convicted. Each one of them is presumed innocent until a jury says otherwise, and Mr. Ratliff has pleaded not guilty. But the state's own theory of this case has no Klansman anywhere in it, no mob, no racial motive alleged by anybody in law enforcement anywhere. Tasha's mother saw that from the very beginning. In fact, she told the Associated Press she did not believe that race had anything to do with this. She thought it was personal. She believed from the very beginning it was somebody who knew her daughter. This is where the media's part in this really gets hard to excuse. The Associated Press had that interview with Christy Spivey. The Associated Press had already reported Mr. Ratliff's arrest. And then in mid-September, the AP sent out a story that ran on ABC News and on newspaper websites coast to coast. The headline said that these hangings of black people in the South were a reminder of the nation's lynching history. Now, one phrase in that story gives away the whole game. It says, and again I quote, regardless of the circumstances of the case, close quote, a rope and a noose call up the legacy of lynching. Now, for a reporter, the circumstances are the story. But write past them on purpose and you quit reporting and now you're making an argument. Now you're debating. Now you're trying to teach history. Now you are what? You are actually trying to spin. So when Eric Clark came before Judge Jeffrey Reynolds, the judge set his bond at $5 million. From the bench, he called the alleged staging, quote, an extremely heinous act on top of the murder. He said it dragged up the worst of Mississippi's history, and that people in Jackson justifiably didn't know whether a killer was loose, hanging people because of their race. Wow, now think hard about that. Authorities have not said publicly why they believe her body was hung there in that tree. But if the judge has read it correctly, whoever did it knew exactly what a rope and a tree in Mississippi would make the country see. They were betting, in fact, I think they were hoping the country would stare at history and look right past them, because they're black. For a few weeks, members of Congress and some of the largest newsrooms on the planet covered that same bet. And they did exactly what the alleged perpetrators had hoped for.
oh, yeah, if we hang her in a tree, they'll all go bat crap crazy over lynching, and we'll be the last people they come looking for. That's exactly what happened. Now, this goes deeper than one bad news cycle. The real problem is the word. What's the word? Next. I'll be right back.

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13: 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KOA. 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It's at 850 AM and 94.1 FM. When you find that station, hit that as a preset. And then Monday through Friday from 9 to noon Mountain Time, you hit that preset button for KOA and you can listen to the live program that we do out of Denver Monday through Friday. So as I said, this story about Tasha goes a lot deeper than one bad news cycle. The real problem in all this story, other than we have a murder and a drug deal gone bad, is lynching, because lynching has a meaning. A mob kills a human being outside the law to terrorize everybody who looks at the victim or who looks like the victim. That's Emmett Till. That's the old photographs, the crowd standing around in their Sunday clothes. When Congress finally made lynching a federal crime in 2022, think about that, 2022, it named the law after Emmett Till and built it on the federal hate crime statute, a killing because of who the victim is. Now look at where the big numbers behind this campaign come from. A Mississippi advocacy group called Julian put out a report in February called A Crimson Record. It counts more than 70 so-called modern-day lynchings across 7 southern states since 2000. The report itself says lynchings are often ruled suicides at first, and many of the deaths it counts carry that official ruling today. Now, Julian's position is that the officials got those killings wrong. Its definition also reaches past race to killings that they attribute to bias over gender identity and all sorts of other categories. Now, maybe some of those rulings and decisions are wrong. Every one of those families deserves a competent investigator who looks hard at the case. I'll stand with any of them asking for a really hard look at their loved one's case, the victim's case. But you cannot take a stack of official suicide rulings and unsolved cases, stamp the word lynching across the top, and hand it to a member of Congress to read into the congressional record as some sort of national crisis. Stretch the word that far, and Tasha Fortune's murder, three men she knew, and a fight over drugs gets filed right next to the case of Emmett Till. And that's not fair to people like Emmett Till who were killed because of who they were. Now, we've seen this before. And in fact, we've been down this road right here in Colorado. In 2017, the Air Force Academy Preparatory School in Colorado Springs, 5 black cadet candidates find a racial slur scrawled on the whiteboards outside their dorm rooms. The superintendent, Lieutenant General Jay Silveria, called the cadets and the staff together, thousands of them, and he gave a speech that went everywhere. If you can't treat somebody with dignity and respect, he told them, then get out of here. A few weeks later, the Air Force Academy announced that one of those 5 cadet candidates had written the slurs himself. And here's what I respect about the general. He stood by what he said, and he was right too. Racism was wrong the morning he gave that speech, and a speech about racism is still wrong even after a hoax comes out. His speech never needed a crime to stand on. So who pays when a word gets stretched like that? Let's start with the people of Jackson, a majority black city. Members of Congress told those folks that racial terror was loose in the South. The judge says they justifiably didn't know what to believe. Now, some of that fear was cooked up in Washington, D.C. and shipped right down to Jackson. Then there are the real victims of real lynchings, the ones in the photographs. Their names deserve a word that still means something. And then there's Tasha. For weeks, the national conversation about her death was a conversation about Mississippi, but Mississippi in 1955. It belonged to 4 kids who lost their mother and to the question of who killed her. You notice I told you the race of the 3 men charged. I did it once, on purpose, because the people selling the lynching story made skin color part of the evidence. Put the race of the accused back in, and their story falls apart. In the country I want to live in, a race-neutral country, the race of those 3 men would not be news, but neither would hers. The headline would read, "Mother of 4 murdered in Jackson. 3 men she knew are charged." That's the story. That's it. Those of us on the right have run our own version of this play at times. A crime comes along, the suspect's race happens to fit our argument, and we grab it and we take off running. We've done that. If we want the left to quit sorting victims and killers by color, we got to quit doing the same thing ourselves. Christy Spivey sat in that Jackson courtroom and heard a man charged with murdering her daughter say they had been friends. She said it sounded sincere, Then she said, and I quote, yeah, well, Tasha had a lot of friends. Remember her name, Tasha Fortune. By her mother's account, she was talking about starting a cleaning business. She was trying to get her life in order. She's waiting on a jury now. She deserves one that's looking at the evidence and a country that's looking at her. Was it fair to reach for the word lynching before the arrest? Or did they owe Tasha the patience to wait? I'll tell you where I stand. I think they owed Tasha the patience to wait. Jumping to a conclusion and never even thinking or considering that it might have been staged before any report comes out, before the law enforcement have completed their investigation? Maybe I'm wrong. Maybe I just think that we ought to move beyond the lynchings of the 50s and recognize that if it happens today, maybe we should just skip a beat, wait for law enforcement to conduct the investigation, find out what's really going on, and then if we find out that someone was truly hung from a tree, you know what my suggestion is then? Wait a little longer. Because a lynching implies that it was done on racist ground. If white men did it, or white women did it, would it be the same thing? I don't think so. Hang tight. It's Weekend with Michael Brown. Text lines open. We'll be right back.
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4: Isaias is still deadly. I'm Carmen Roberts, Fox News. A storm that killed four people in Florida and Alabama as it roared ashore Friday night today claimed a fifth life. Officials in western South Carolina say a tree crashed into a home, killing a 67-year-old man. The storm's remnants have been pouring rain on the northeast and mid-Atlantic throughout the day.
5: The effects, of course, being felt in the mid-Atlantic and the northeast. We've had a confirmed tornado on the ground earlier this morning in the Carolinas, and we still have 50 days left in hurricane season, and by the end of next week, we could see a little bit of tropical trouble once again brewing in the Gulf.
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5: Talking hundreds of trees down, power lines littering the Gulf Coast states. It is going to take days for cleanup crews to restore things back to normal.
4: About 300,000 customers still without power in the south. Meantime, Hurricane Simon, a powerful Category 4 storm, is battering Mexico's Pacific coast, threatening catastrophic damage. A Saudi airport passenger terminal is struck again one day after a Houthi attack killed 12, including an American. Today's attack killed one person. Fox's Trey Yingst is in Tel Aviv.
6: A very significant attack targeting the King Khaled International Airport in Riyadh. At least one ballistic missile slammed into Terminal 3 as it was packed with passengers. First responders rushing to the scene in ambulances and helicopters, evacuating many of the hundreds who were injured. This was the second such attack in just 48 hours and does raise questions about if the United States could come to the defense of Saudi Arabia and launch a new round of strikes against this Iranian proxy group.
4: And President Trump says he is weighing whether the U.S. will join the Saudis in retaliating against the Iranian-backed Houthi rebels in Yemen. 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
11: Clouds hang tight through the evening hours, and we can't rule out an isolated light sprinkle or light shower in the far northern valley with temps in the 50s, falling off overnight into the mid-40s with cloudy skies and a breezy north wind at about 15 to 25. Then we'll see some light rain come into the area for your Monday in the afternoon. We'll have highs in the upper 50s to near 60 and breezy north-northwest winds, and those showers come to an end as we head into Monday night. From the Flag Skywatch Weather Center, I'm Chief Meteorologist Dean Wysocki.
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The Situation with Michael Brown. Once you find that, hit that subscribe button. Leave a 5-star review so we can get more people to find it. And then that will automatically download all 5 days of the weekday program and the weekend program, giving you all 6 days of my broadcast. Go with me to Fulton, Missouri. 5th of March, 1946. Westminster College is a small school out in the middle of the state, maybe a couple hundred students at most. It doesn't have an auditorium big enough for what's about to happen, so they build a stage inside the gymnasium. There's folding chairs, homemade welcome banners hanging all over town, and somewhere between 1,500

0: You'd expect to see the North Dakota oil and natural gas industry working at wells and processing facilities. What you might not know is our oil and gas industry also works to build roads, provide school funding, and even protect us from flooding by creating nearly 50,000 jobs statewide and generating billions of tax dollars annually to support our infrastructure, our great outdoors, and our schools. North Dakota Petroleum Foundation, advancing the possibilities.
1: Less than a year after that speech, the British government would send Washington a note saying it couldn't afford to keep Greece and Turkey out of Soviet hands. So Churchill came to Fulton, Missouri, asking. He also came with something to put on the table. The Royal Navy, bases on every ocean on Earth, a permanent seat on the new United Nations Security Council, intelligence officers who had just spent a war reading Hitler's mail, and an army that had fought its way from the beaches of Normandy all the way to the Baltic Sea. That's what made the relationship special. Both sides brought something. Now jump ahead 56 years. July 28, 2002, 8 months before the invasion of Iraq. The British Prime Minister, Tony Blair, sits down and writes a private note to my old boss, President George W. Bush, 6 pages, marked secret and personal. The first line reads, "I will be with you, whatever. I will be with you, whatever." Britain's ambassador to Washington, David Manning, read that sentence and tried to talk Blair into taking it out of the letter. He said it was too sweeping. Blair left it in. And Britain kept its word. When the invasion came in March of 2003, about 46,000 British troops went with us. 179 of them never came home. 13 years after that, a British inquiry led by Sir John Chilcot published its verdict. 2.6 million words. It found, this report did, that Britain went to war before the peaceful options were exhausted and that the policy was built on flawed intelligence. Blair stood in front of the cameras and said it plainly. The intel was wrong. Now, I want to be honest about whose intelligence that was. We made that case to the world. A British prime minister staked his name on our word, and our word was wrong. Every British politician who came after Tony Blair learned the same lesson from Iraq. Never write that sentence again. Now let's go forward to this year. In late February, the United States and Israel went to war with Iran. Britain's prime minister at the time, Keir Starmer, said no to the opening strikes. He eventually let us use 2 British bases, RAF Fairford in England, in Diego Garcia out in the Indian Ocean, but only for missions London considered defensive. Now, President Trump didn't hide how he felt about that. He told The Sun, the British newspaper, that this had been the most solid relationship of all and that it was not what it was. And he said, "I never thought I'd see that from the United Kingdom." By July, Starmer was gone. Now, the new prime minister, editorial footnote here, worse than the old prime minister, a guy named Andy Burnham, kept the same rule. American bombers could fly from Fairford within limits. Earlier on another program, I talked about the village of Welford on the edge of Fairford. 3 white vans in the road at 1 a.m. Masked men, gasoline, no bombs, 5 young British men arrested and out on bail within a day. A 6th arrested later, and he's still out on bail too. And just this past week, every American bomber at Fairford flew home. Here's the argument you're going to hear about that, and I heard it this week from a man who knows bombers. Rob Manis spent more than 30 years in the Air Force, and by his own account, he commanded a B-1 squadron and a wing, and he worked bomb disposal. He says that Fairford proves Britain cannot secure its own fence line. The suspects walked out on bail. Villagers got evacuated. Our bombers left in a hurry. And he says,

we ought to start reevaluating Five Eyes. Five Eyes, that's the intelligence sharing club between the United States, Britain, Canada, Australia, and New Zealand. Now, I think part of that is absolutely spot on. Forward bases, forward operating bases work only if the host can protect the fence. And here's a detail he left out that I think helps him. The woman who found those vans called the base's own Ministry of Defense police. That night, nobody answered. That's a serious security failure. And I would think that somebody in London loses some sleep over it, if not that they at least lose a job over it. The bail is the wrong villain. Under British law, police can hold a terrorism suspect up to 14 days without charge. To us, those days, to use those days, they need evidence that keeps the suspicion alive. And they have to go back to a judge for the extensions. They searched three vans and they found gas. No explosives. And a former head of Britain's counterterrorism security office said that if the cops had found any explosives at all, there's no way on earth those men would walk out. Now, as a lawyer, I'll tell you something about the president's line that he wouldn't have released them. Here at home, without enough evidence to file a charge, we'd have to let them go too. But listen to the president himself. Right after the arrests, he said we had had these men under watch for a long time, and we got them. He praised British police and security. He said the two countries worked very closely on it. To me, that sounds like the intelligence worked. So who would be happiest if we started cutting the wire to London over this incident? Tehran. Three vans, some gas, and five young men just sent a dozen American bombers home and got the President of the United States arguing with the British police in public. Now, if the Iranians were behind it, that's the best deal around that the Iranians made all year long. But let's not let them finish, let's not finish the job for them. The Iran war ripped the bandage off this relationship. The wound underneath is a lot older than five young men in a van. So what is underneath this relationship? Britain used to bring us two things that nobody else could. The first was a bridge. For 47 years, Britain sat inside Europe's club as our best friend in the room. When Washington needed something out of Brussels, it called London first. London knew how to translate us to the Europeans and the Europeans back to us. On June 23rd, 2016, British voters decided, hey, we're leaving the EU. They walked out the door at the end of January 2020. The British people had their reasons, and running their own country was the biggest one, and I totally get that. The bridge, though, went out the door with them. Today, when Washington wants Europe, we got to call Paris or Berlin. The president said exactly that in the same interview. Very strong relationships, he said, with France and Germany. But the second thing that we had? Muscle. In 2003, Britain sent 46,000 troops to one war. Today, according to Britain's own Ministry of Defense, the entire regular British army is about 73,000. Last fall, the number of fully trained regulars fell to its lowest level since 1799. In a war game back in 2021, Britain ran out of munitions 8 days into a 10-day exercise. Its self-propelled artillery today is a fleet of 14 guns. Oh, by the way, those 14 guns, they bought from Sweden. But Britain could still loan us a runway. Huh. Only with conditions. Two islands, Taiwan and Britain. Next.

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8: 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Over on my Substack, heckofajob.com, I wrote a 2-part series last month called Two Islands. Taiwan and Britain both sit off the coast of a giant continental power. Both lived under the same American protection after World War II. Both islands made opposite choices. Taiwan in 1949 was a poor, frightened little country with a communist army just across the water that crossed the Taiwan Strait, 100 miles away. It took the peace we gave it And over time, got rid of their dictatorship. They built a company called the Taiwan Semiconductor Manufacturing Corporation, TSMC. And today, Taiwan makes more than 90% of the world's most advanced computer chips. The phone in your pocket depends on Taiwan. So does the entire superintelligence boom. So does virtually everything that you use today, your car, your appliances, everything. Taiwan made itself the one place that the world cannot do without. When Taipei calls anybody in Washington, they answer the phone. On the other side of the world, the United States and Britain won World War II. The British spent their prize. The bills for the welfare state kept growing. And the military kept losing the budget fight. So decade after decade after decade. The way I try to juxtapose the two stories, one island got it and the other island wasted it. And we're watching the waste right now on a runway at RAF Fairford. Now, America did some of this to Britain. In 1956, when Britain invaded Egypt to take back the Suez Canal, President Eisenhower went after the British pound and forced London to pull its troops out. And they did that in front of the entire world. And this year, we haven't exactly been the easy one to love either. Keir Starmer criticized the talk of taking over Greenland. Our tariffs hit friends along with everybody else. In June, Secretary of War Hegseth lit into European leaders for refusing us unlimited use of their bases. Now, British voters watched all of that. And so did the man that they just elected prime minister. Now, the other side has a point, too. Europe spent decades under our umbrella, but when they did, our protection let their armies shrink. American pressure is a big reason that Britain now promises to spend 3.5% of its economy on defense by 2035. That pressure was earned by the Brits for letting their military deteriorate the way they did. But a promise in 2035 does not put a brigade in the field next spring. Here's what it means for you and me. We are the most powerful military on the earth because we can get to the fight. Yes, we're separated by huge oceans. We're protected by huge oceans. But we have national security, vital national interests all over the world. Taiwan, Great Britain, Greenland, South America, Venezuela, Japan, Australia. We have incredibly vital interests everywhere. And we fortunately have countries that still allow us to keep bases in some of those countries. Now, there's always a kerfuffle. There's always someone kind of bitching and moaning about, you know, the Japanese every once in a while will rise up, or some stupid, you know, military person will commit some sort of sexual assault or a crime, and there'll be calls, you know, for us to be kicked out of Japan, or somebody in Korea will do something stupid, or the South Koreans will elect some really hardcore leftist kind of DSA-like president, and they'll be wanting to get rid of the soldiers. Well, have they ever looked at the DMZ? Have they ever looked at who runs North Korea? He would charge across that border in a heartbeat if U.S. soldiers were not there, and South Korea would become a communist dictator. They cannot defend themselves on their own. Australia, New Zealand, Great Britain, Greenland, all of these countries. The pressure that we put on these countries is earned pressure. But a promise in 2035, as I said, does not put a brigade in the field next spring. Even though we are the most powerful military on earth, we can only exercise that power if we are able to get into the fight when necessary. Fairford and Laken Heath in England, Rammstein in Germany, Rota in Spain, Diego Garcia, you take Europe away and we fly everything from home. Well, we can do it. B-2 bombers fly from Whiteman Air Force Base right there in Missouri. But every mission from home takes longer and needs more tankers to get there. And there's a crowd watching. Oh, they're watching every bit of this. Beijing and Moscow are paying very close attention. So is Tehran. Every time the free world argues with itself in public, they get something for nothing. They get all the intel you could possibly imagine not from spies, from reading the New York Times or the Washington Post or the Wall Street Journal or watching the cable channels or watching the NBC Nightly News. Tehran just watched three vans send a dozen bombers home. Beijing watched that too. Go back to that gym in Fulton, Missouri that we started out with. Winston Churchill asked for a special relationship, and he walked in with the Royal Navy. 80 years later, Britain's prime minister offers us a runway for missions that London calls and decides for itself whether it's defensive missions or not. The relationship is breathing, but I think it may be on life support. The nuclear partnership still runs, and so does the intelligence sharing, but that's running on memory. We're going to have to recognize that they do need tough love. There's no question in my mind. But at the same time that the president may be calling them out publicly, we need to make certain that the Secretary of State, the director of the CIA, the Secretary of War, are all saying to them in the other ear, yes, the president is upset. If you're upset by what he's saying, here's what we need to do. That's how diplomacy works. We made a bargain with these countries after World War II. That bargain is fraying. Part of it's our fault, most of it's their fault. They've decided to go down a path other than Taiwan. Taiwan's the exemption, is the exception, as is Japan. They've stood around and looked and said, yeah, we love America, we trust America, and we want them to be our friend. England, the rest of you, wake up. Go back to Fulton, Missouri. It's The Weekend with Michael Brown. Hang tight. I'll be right back.
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6: The cleanup begins. I'm Jamal Osman, Fox News. The Gulf Coast is picking up the pieces after Hurricane Isaias swept through the region over the weekend. Fox's Max Gordon is in Fort Walton Beach, Florida.
7: The pine tree fell into a hair salon. Luckily, no one was hurt here. We had inches of rain that fell in a very short period of time. That, combined with those high winds, meant trees were toppling over all over the place. Now, here in Fort Walton Beach, the cleanup is continuing, and one big focus has been cleaning up the city's cemeteries. I talked to the city manager.
8: Some of the bigger issues is people are going out, getting flat tires, and that's stopping FPNL from doing what they got to do, and our first responders from doing what they got to do, so please just stay home. We're working as fast as we can.
7: Across the southeast, hundreds of thousands of people still without power.
6: At least five people have died because of the hurricane. The latest includes a man in South Carolina in his 60s. President Trump has approved help for Georgia, Florida, and Alabama. An American is among the 12 people killed after an attack at an airport in Saudi Arabia. The Houthis, backed by Iran, reportedly launched the attack. Fox's Alex Hogan at the White House.
9: Questions this weekend as to whether or not Washington will respond to the latest attack in Riyadh, Saudi Arabia, by the Iranian-backed Houthis. At least 12 people were killed in that airport attack, including one American. President Trump said he would not strike Iran again ahead of the midterms. Yesterday, here at the White House, I asked the president if an attack on a U.S. ally by an Iranian-backed proxy would change that. He said, we'll take a look.
6: The Houthis have warned airlines not to use Saudi Arabian airports. The group has been trying to disrupt shipping through the Red Sea. That's a crucial route for Saudi Arabian oil. 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
6: Pope Leo revealed Sunday that he'll undergo surgery to remove a lesion found on his lungs. Fox's Stephanie Bennett in London.
9: He thanked everyone around the world for their spiritual support and prayers.
13: Dearest, recently during some medical examinations, doctors found a localized nodule in my lung. It was detected at a very early stage and is well contained.
9: This 71-year-old has no previous health problems and is considered physically active, enjoying sports with weekly tennis matches and swimming sessions. The Vatican says the surgery is scheduled for next week with an expected recovery time of roughly a week. The surgery will likely take place at Rome's Gemelli Hospital, where his predecessor, Pope Francis, and popes before him were treated. There's a special apartment there for pontiffs.
6: The Pope is scheduled to visit South America next month. It's the final days in two Senate races. Republicans have hope in Minnesota and Democrats in Texas. Fox's Madeline Rivera reports from Washington.
14: Tafoya shared on Sunday morning futures her goal to work across the aisle in Washington.
15: I intend to go to Washington and knock on the other 99 doors of all the other senators and say, let's work together. We've got a lot of problems, one of them being that $40 trillion debt that we simply can't sustain.
14: And in Texas, Democratic Senate nominee James Tallarico is returning to the campaign trail. He was gone for weeks, an absence that his Republican opponent Ken Paxton called a disappearing act. Tallarico's campaign says he was sick with a flu, but he met with voters at the Austin City Limits Music Festival on Friday.
6: Tallarico leads in a recent Fox News poll. He has 51%, the Republican 49%. A Florida law enforcer and another driver were killed overnight in a crash on I-95. Officials say Agent Kevin Morris was rushing to an emergency when an oncoming car struck his cruiser just east of Orlando. Both cars were engulfed in flames and both drivers died at the scene. I'm Jim Ausman, and this is Fox News.
16: Clouds hang tight through the evening hours, and we can't rule out an isolated light sprinkle or light shower in the far northern valley with temps in the 50s, falling off overnight into the mid-40s with cloudy skies and a breezy north wind at about 15 to 25. Then we'll see some light rain come into the area for your Monday in the afternoon. We'll have highs in the upper 50s to near 60 and breezy north-northwest winds, and those showers come to an end as we head into Monday night. From the Flag Skywatch Weather Center, I'm Chief Meteorologist Dean Wysocki.
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19: The U.S. Treasury Department announced that the joint U.S.-Ukraine Reconstruction Investment Fund is now going to include the first critical minerals deal along with some other projects. To tell us more about this is the CEO of Tungo, Cliff Nance, today. Cliff, how you doing?
20: I'm good. How are you doing today? Thanks for having me on.
19: Wonderful. Well, by the way, congratulations. I know you guys are fighting on this front tip of the spear here, but we obviously need more of everything when it comes to these critical minerals. Talk about the significance of this Trump deal.
20: Yeah, I mean, the administration's been working hard for some time now to really shore up the critical raw materials supply chain. I mean, over the last couple decades, we have unfortunately given away our stance on critical raw materials. It's not that we don't have them here in the U.S., but mines like tungsten mines have closed down. We don't have these resources here, and we are 100% dependent on importing those. And as you mentioned, it's used in every major weapon of warfare. If it goes boom, you can guarantee that it's got tungsten in it. And so for us to have a robust defense program, we definitely have to protect this critical raw material.
19: Explain to us why these are politically inaccessible minerals in the United States. What is the thinking on that front?
20: Well, what we had over the last few decades, really with mining starting to not be as popular, and then also with China's position on predatory pricing, just mines in the West had no way to compete. And we didn't have a buyer of last resort like Project Vault and some of these other things that we're looking at today to help support those mines and the life of those mines. And so they closed up shop. And now Tungco, where we fill that void, is with scrap. That's really the only process material that we have control of in the United States. And that's one of the reasons why the administration put scrap restrictions on tungsten back in August, is to try to protect and make sure we reshore this critical material.
19: Yeah, it's confusing that as much as we need this and the dangers in the supply chain, you're talking about weapons of war, if we hand our enemies the ability to squeeze our supply in these things, that's insane. And obviously the Trump administration's got a lot to do in a short time to do it. So how in the, are we making, can we do this quick enough, as I guess what I'm asking, Cliff?
20: Yeah, I think they are. Everything that we're working with them on, that we've been in talks with, and we see the Defense Industrial Base Consortium, which is the DIBEX. I don't know if you guys are familiar with that. They actually just had their first annual conference in Philadelphia, doing a fantastic job, not with tungsten. I mean, there's 60 critical raw materials on the list. And they're doing a fabulous job at velocity, trying to get these mines and other things stood up at a very fast pace. Project 74, which is what we're working on, we call it 74 because 74 is the atomic number of tungsten on the periodic table. We are working hard to stand up the first tungsten recycling facility, probably in about 30 or 40 years. And so that's going to give us an additional 20% of tungsten production capacity in the United States. So I really do feel like there's a lot of an intentionality by the administration to focus on these and get us there quickly so that we can keep the fight up.
19: Yeah, that is really critical, without question. And how did Ukraine do it differently than you? If you get the shackles off your mind, for instance, and be able to do this, do we still need what they have in Ukraine? I know also the administration recently announced something called trade over aid, where they're done writing checks for aid, but they're going to go find countries that have what we need and go back and forth. And a country we've been helping and learning from is Uganda. Right now, they have been identified as one of the early ones because in the, Ugandan area, there are critical minerals there. Well, they're a friendly nation, obviously, and they have a need for a lot of what we have here in the United States and a need for more economic opportunity for a very poor population in Uganda. So there'd be an example, I guess, Ukraine, Uganda, find the allies that would do this. Explain how that would all work in concert with more domestic production.
20: Yeah, I mean, to some of those countries, they actually have some minerals that we do not have. So, for example, one of the target minerals for the Ukrainian deal is beryllium. And where we do have tungsten here in North America, you're going to find that there are certain elements that we actually don't have a lot of. And so having these partnerships with Ukraine and some of these other countries that you're mentioning are going to be necessary because we just don't, it's just not here. It's not in the ground. So having those partnerships will be vital for stockpiling and rebuilding those supplies.
19: Yeah, that's amazing. So walk me through, like, you know, again, you talked about, you know, every cell phone as an example, needing these, and obviously weapons of war are the most important thing. You know, as we look, as deals like this are happening, the shackles are coming off of your mind, you know, what does it look like over the next 2, 3, 4 years to wean ourselves off of these foreign bad actors that are in the middle of our supply chain?
20: Yeah, well, one of the things that we have to make sure we make note of is that the growth and the demand on a lot of these criticals is very high for the next 5 years. So as we are trying to wean ourselves off, we also have to make sure that as we're standing up these mines, that there is plenty of supply in the supply chain. And one of the things that I mentioned earlier that the administration is doing that I think is super important is once that supply and demand starts to level off, we have to make sure that we have a backstop for these mines to stay healthy and to continue to operate for years to come. And I think Project Vault and the Defense Logistics Agency is working very hard to ensure that we not only fix it in the near term, but we also have long-term solutions to make sure that we can maintain these mines for the foreseeable future.
19: And by the way, we have, you know, neighboring Minnesota, there have been mines that have been shut down there right now. In fact, to the point now they're talking about exporting some of the ore that has already been mined, so actually something can be done with it in production here in North Dakota, believe it or not. We have the coal production here, a robust lignite energy as well that is affordable, reliable energy, and has a byproduct of these minerals that could be done. So there's so many things. Do you see a point in time, Cliff, when we not only meet our needs, but also start exporting this?
20: Yeah, for sure. I mean, I think just like we've become what we did with oil and drill, baby, drill, I think that is definitely where we can be in the future. And so we not only shore up our own supply chain, but we also become a very good supplier to our allies and various parts of the world, definitely, for sure.
19: Yeah, that's amazing. Anything else you want to tell us about that in the short time we have left here?
20: Thanks for having me on, and we definitely want to keep bringing attention to tungsten and all the critical raw materials. We definitely are in trouble if we don't shore this up and make sure we have those for the future.
19: Yeah, think about that, folks. This is, we win, China loses. Just think about that. That's what we're trying to do right now, is find all these areas where we're vulnerable to that and win. And companies like Tunco that have battled through senseless regulation and all-out hostility from the government to simply provide things we need in our weapons of war, pretty amazing. Cliff Nance, the CEO of Tunco, keep cranking down there in Kentucky. More after this.
20: Thank you. Will do. Have a good one, Scott.
0: You know the voice.
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27: I'm going to introduce you to a young lady today who is right there with us on this one. I met Char Gust when I was out at a venue out by Ayer not too long ago, having some supper out there. And we started talking about the school meals thing. And she said, you know, I this is stupid. Why are we doing this? And we both agreed this is a problem that we've already solved. Well, she I've not talked to Char since then, but all of a sudden I got tipped off by a friend that she's done a lot of research on this and has found some really good information. Char, good morning. Welcome to the show. Thank you for being with me today.
28: Good morning. Thanks for calling.
27: Of course. Well, tell us what you found. You've dug in, you've done the homework, and you've got the numbers. What have you found?
28: Yeah, so I pulled the campaign finance reports off of the North Dakota website, and about $1.5 million has been contributed to the Together for School Meals organization, which are the sponsors for the Measure 2. And if you look at the data, there's really not a lot of donations, so it's actually pretty easy to calculate, but 87% of that $1.5 million has come from out of the state of North Dakota.
27: From outside the state.
28: Correct.
27: Almost 90% of the money. Isn't that interesting? Okay.
28: It's very interesting. About the largest donor is an organization called the Fairness Project. They're located in Washington, D.C. They've donated a little over $1 million. And I think that they're not only doing that, but they're also really working hand in hand with Together for School Meals and helping them with things like the marketing, mailers, that kind of thing, the messaging. Because when you dig into that organization a little bit more, and it's kind of hard to figure out, you know, sort of what they're all about. But basically, they say that they're a national organization that specializes in ballot measure campaigns.
27: Mm.
28: And so they're a nonprofit, which is interesting, collecting donations, I guess, from other places and then directing them to the places that they want them to go.
27: It's interesting because I looked up Fairness Project when I saw your your work here on this. And by the way, great work on this. Yes, we are now inside that window where we can find out where the money comes from. And Fairness Project, they say on their website, they come right out and say, we are a nonprofit, nonpartisan organization dedicated to advancing social and economic justice via ballot measures. We have helped win over 40 campaigns in more than a dozen states to protect abortion access, raise wages, stop predatory lenders, expand Medicaid, secure paid leave, and other life-changing policies. So this is who we're dealing with, Shar.
28: Mm-hmm. Yeah, and I mean, the interesting thing to me is, why do they care?
27: Yes.
28: And I know, I don't think we know, because I think what you said would make sense, that you'd expect the large donors to have some benefit coming back to them. And I can't understand in this case what that might be.
27: Well, let's stop for a second and just make sure that everybody understands what we're talking about here. $1.5 million has been raised, and a million of it, so two-thirds of it, comes from one large nonprofit that wants to talk about social justice, economic justice, and we all know what those words are code for, abortion access, raise minimum wage, stop predatory lending, so anti-business, expand Medicaid, secure paid leave, and other life-changing policies. So they are behind two-thirds of this push. And I think it's also interesting to see who is the other big donor from outside the state, Shar.
28: Yeah, it's the National Education Association, and they had a $250,000 donation. In general, it looks to me like even some of the local donations are kind of heavy in labor organizations, public union or unions, that kind of thing.
27: Yeah. So you've got North Dakota United here at $135,000. That's North Dakota's teachers union. So altogether, we got almost $400,000 coming from teachers unions. You got Farmers mm-hmm. Union, $25,000. That's an ag-based union, but they tend to lean left. Not saying that's bad or good, but that's who they are. North Dakota AFL-CIO, that's labor. United Labor Council is another $5,000. And then you've got a number of individuals here, and I don't know any of these people, but they are North Dakotans. And you say, okay, well, at least we got some money coming in from North Dakota. Well, okay, but these donations are $485, $246, $242. So altogether, it's big organized entities that are putting in all but a couple thousand dollars of this 1.5 some million that's raised. So I just want people to know that this is an organized effort by people that have a very strong agenda for what things they want to look like in North Dakota, Shar.
28: Yep, yep. And again, you know, I'm not an expert around that, so I don't really understand why. But
27: well, me neither. I think that's the thing is, and Governor Armstrong and I talked about this on our show, that I said, I don't think this is organic to North Dakota. And he said, I think it's very organic. Well, it might feel that way because they have now found people that are willing to carry the mail for this. And I imagine that the Robin Nelsons of the world, I'm not besmirching any individual's character here, but they're probably getting a little bit of, you know, reimbursement for their time and effort and, you know, some expenses or whatever. Maybe there's just people that feel good about this. But this is not, I just want everybody to know, this is not people from every corner of North Dakota coming in and saying, you know what, we've got to fix this problem. We need to do something different here. This is big money. It's either out of state or union money that's coming in for this. And I think that's a really important piece. Shar, what were you, anything that you saw here when you started looking at these numbers that you were surprised by?
28: Like I said, I mean, I kind of, our Hardy had been a little bit, you know, thinking that it was probably funded partially from outside. I think the 87% surprised me. I think the fact that it was a lot of labor unions surprised me. Yeah.
27: Mm-hmm.
28: And I guess even, you know, for anyone who feels like Measure 2 may not be the right solution for North Dakota, when you look at $1.5 million being spent to sell it, and, you know, literally $0 being spent to make sure that yeah. people get the whole story.
27: And I think it's really, hopefully nobody forgets this, that we're not talking about just lobbying the legislature or some grassroots effort to go to the taxpayers to say, let's do this. They have gone in and they have basically paid to have a petition go around that would change the state's constitution. So we have out-of-state money. And by the way, I should mention that the American Heart Association is also on this list. They gave $50,000 to this effort, like $50,000 to a North Dakota effort for a school food. I'm not really sure how that benefits the American Heart Association. So if you're someone who, you know, that's a near and dear organization to your heart, I'm not really sure what they're involved in. And you might want to ask some questions about that. But you've got a big out-of-state money and big union money coming in to change North Dakota's constitution. This is obviously one measure that we're talking about. But remember, Kelly Armstrong, he's really set his sights on the overall, like the bigger picture thing about, should we allow this kind of thing to happen before, where you have big out-of-state money coming in, changing the state's constitution with a measure, because most North Dakotans, sure, I hate to say it, are not as informed as you, are not working to understand things as great as you, and they say, free school meals, why would we not want that? A lot of people, I still think, don't you, don't really know that we provide this already for our kids?
28: Yeah, I do think that a lot of people don't realize that we already provide it. And, you know, other ways that I've looked at the data, 38% of families in North Dakota already qualify for the for free or reduced meals.
27: Yes.
28: And that's with when you take the federal funds and then you layer on the state 225 program, 38% is a lot of families, right, that qualify. Now, whether they actually apply is their own decision. But, you know, even if you said 225% of poverty level isn't enough, let's solve that problem. If you think that people aren't filling out the paperwork because it's too complicated or takes too much time, let's solve that problem.
27: Yes.
28: And versus spending 22 times what we already spend today to solve a problem that's really not, it's not as big as we're making it, and is essentially what I feel.
27: 100%. Yeah. And I'll say this again. Right now, $6 million is allocated to this program every year, but only $3 million of it is used. So that means that there are $3 million worth of legitimate expenses to take care of low-income families to give them this benefit already. And like Shar, you just said, it's almost 40% of students that use this already. So their request is now for $65 million a year to solve a problem that has already been solved at $3 million a year. And we're going to put this into a fund that cannot be touched. It doesn't matter how tough the times get for the state. We can't move this money at all. And these are the things I just don't think most people know. So, Shar, let me ask you this. Here's a million-dollar question. Do people like Steve and Shar who live out there just going about their day-to-day business, are there enough of us out there that we can beat this thing in November?
28: You know, I don't know. I think that it's really hard to judge. I do think that the numbers are overinflated in terms of, you know, when they say 79% of people believe that this is the right thing to do. I do think that's overinflated, mm-hmm. But I don't know if it can win. I do think it's important though that we all dig in and make sure that we have the full story. I mean, another one of the things that I hear is it's just coming from the legacy fund, and that's not true either. It's going to actually impact other services. It potentially could impact our property taxes, depending upon how the legislature decides to fund it. Even if they take it from the default that's noted in the measure of the legacy earnings fund,
27: Shar, I'm sorry,
28: that's going to hit either highway tax.
27: Yeah, I'm not, I got it.
28: No
27: out
28: worries.
27: Of time. Thank you so much, sister. Keep up the good
28: Thanks.
27: Fight. Back after this.
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1: Clouds hang tight through the evening hours, and we can't rule out an isolated light sprinkle or light shower in the far northern valley with temps in the 50s, falling off overnight into the mid-40s with cloudy skies and a breezy north wind at about 15 to 25. Then we'll see some light rain come into the area for your Monday in the afternoon. We'll have highs in the upper 50s to near 60 and breezy north-northwest winds, and those showers come to an end as we head into Monday night. From the Flag Skywatch Weather Center, I'm Chief Meteorologist Dean Wysocki.
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3: We are live and on location with What's on Your Mind today at Grand Farm. There's a committee, as you just heard from Representative Mike Nathy of the North Dakota Legislature, that is meeting here discussing AI and data centers. We're going to commend what they're doing. David Hogue, the senator, who is the Senate Majority Leader, and Mike Nathy were really instrumental in saying, you know, we got to do more. There's just so much going on where a lot of states are doing moratoriums and trying to shut things down. North Dakota saying, let's just listen to facts and let this sort of sort out as we go. And they've really done a good job with this. So moving the committee around, I think two have been actually in Bismarck, and this is one was in Minot and one here. So applaud them too, because it allows more people to get out there. There's public opinion and public testimony, rather, that are going on right now. We also, of course, regularly on the program catch up with our friends from the University of North Dakota. And we're pleased today to have with us, out of Grand Farm, the Dean of the School of Aerospace Sciences, Bob Cross, with us today. How are you, sir?
4: I'm doing great, Scott. How are you?
3: Nice to see you again.
4: I'm glad to be here.
3: You love getting around the state, don't you?
4: I do.
3: Yeah. You got a story to tell.
4: I do. Unfortunately, I didn't come by airplane this time.
3: So a lot of things we're going to cover today. And certainly, I think this event in November is something I want people to know about. We're going to talk about an event next week
4: Sure. In
3: Grand Forks, but talk a little bit about what you have planned for November.
4: So we got the Space Operations Summit. It's the third time we've done it. And so it's November 4th and 5th in the Memorial Union at the University of North Dakota. Registration is free for students, faculty, and military, active duty military. There is a registration fee for others that want to attend. The conference itself is kind of divided into three sessions. There's a morning session, which is national defense and security and satellite technology. The first afternoon is NASA and human space travel type activities. And then the second morning is hypersonics, technology, laser communications, and things of that nature. And then it culminates with President Armacostas, a national security series fireside chat with this year it's Patrick Shortsleeve from General Atomics.
3: Yeah, so wow, that's a lot of firepower.
4: Yes.
3: And I think most importantly, an opportunity for a lot of participation.
4: Right? Yes.
3: You want the students there. You want
4: we
3: them
4: do.
3: Hearing about it.
4: Yep.
3: What are they going to leave with? What are you most excited about, the work product of this gathering?
4: Well, the big thing is you're trying to excite the students into careers in STEM in particular, whether they're high school students that are visiting us or the college students that are there. It's also to let them know that there's a ton of jobs out there. So people think of the big companies, the United Launch Alliance or SpaceX or Blue Origin or those of which we have Blue Origin with us this time. We also have new partnerships that we've established with Voyager Space, which is two things. They're doing national security projects, and they're doing the lunar habitat and the new commercial space station. They're working on that. There's another company in Florida called Axiom Space that we've also partnered with them. And so we're starting to partner with all these different companies that are doing different aspects of space missions.
3: So those are, you know, you mentioned two things. One, careers, right?
4: Yes.
3: Get excited. Know these things are happening and find your passion in the middle of it. But the partnerships bring those jobs closer to here, home, right?
4: They do. And so the Voyager partnership in particular, Voyager is looking to have a presence in Grand Forks or partnered with us at the campus. And so they've already established a big presence at Ohio State, the Ohio State University in Columbus. We're looking to do a kind of a similar thing.

0: You'd expect to see the North Dakota oil and natural gas industry working at wells and processing facilities. What you might not know is our oil and gas industry also works to build roads, provide school funding, and even protect us from flooding by creating nearly 50,000 jobs statewide and generating billions of tax dollars annually to support our infrastructure, our great outdoors, and our schools. North Dakota Petroleum Foundation, advancing the possibilities.
1: Ontario. And I had told my wife before I left that, oh, probably going to be no cell phone access, not sure how much communication we're going to have. Every cabin had Starlink. So we were fully wired effectively.
2: Which, by the way, in some of those fishing trips, that's a safety issue, right?
1: It is, yes.
2: You never know when you're in the middle of nowhere and need medical help or whatever, life or death.
1: Exactly, and we're getting to the point, too, where soon cell phones are going to have satellite connectivity. So even your cell phone will be your emergency beacon. Your cell phone will be, you'll be able to make phone calls regardless of where you are and not within range of a cell phone antenna. All of this is space technology.
2: So explain to me how, the old model, if you will, was NASA. Government funded, and now you've got the private sector and SpaceX. Who's doing what role? How has that changed the speed at which all this technology is evolving?
1: It's commercial market. It's capitalism at its best. And so if by bringing the cost down of launch to space, you can now have commercial products. So it used to be the federal government was the only owner of space and satellite imagery. And so now there are other satellites up that are taking images. And so we think about North Dakota as a state. We're an agriculture state. Satellite imagery of farms, satellite imagery of natural disasters, satellite imagery, all of these are commercially available now. So there's a product that a company is selling that people want to pay for. Starlink access. You can have communication wherever you are. You can have internet access wherever you are. Mobile homes, RVs that are traveling the country can be fully accessible wherever they are. And so there is, on one aspect, you're too connected. On the other aspect, you also have that access to communication that we didn't used to have.
2: Fascinating. How would you assess what SpaceX is doing regarding that? I mean, they seem unafraid of failure.
1: Correct.
2: Which is obviously a very important tenet to any kind of innovation. How are they doing?
1: So they're doing well. So we talk about the Falcon 9 rocket, which they're actually now getting to retire the Falcon 9 rocket. They're only going to use them for national security launches. They're moving now to their bigger rocket because they're putting more into getting more products or heavier satellites into space. But then also looking at the moon and to Mars. And so how do we need larger lift capability to get to space. They're moving that way.
2: So this is working. Is there good?
1: It is.
2: What has NASA's role evolved into then?
1: So NASA's been part of it. So NASA's guiding them. NASA is still from a human, like doing something in larger space. I mean, we have the space tourism that's going on with both SpaceX, with Blue Origin, with Virgin Galactic is another company that's doing space tourism. That's low Earth orbit. That's excitement. Theme park rides, effectively.
2: For very rich people.
1: Yes, or lottery winners, because some of the people, they were the right person, right place at right time, and they were able to get it. So what it's doing, though, is it's starting to normalize this travel into space, and we're learning more and more each time that it happens. And so by doing it, it's also improving the rocket technology. And from a safety perspective, you look at all of these space launches and all of these space tourism flights that we haven't lost anybody yet.
2: It's pretty amazing. As the dean of the school at UND that wants to take this ecosystem and make sure it has the manpower and the brains to keep this going for generations, are you seeing like a crazy uptick in interest and what kind of student and enrollment growth are you seeing as a result of all these new opportunities emerging?
1: So, fortunately, unlike a lot of universities in the country, UND's enrollment continues to go up. So we went up again and broke another record this year. So where we've seen a lot of growth is on the engineering side. So aerospace engineering started as a major 3.5 years ago. The first what we'll call native aerospace engineers are going to graduate this year. They'll go through the accreditation cycle for the program, and it'll be a fully accredited ABET aerospace engineering degree. We also continue to see growth in the physics and astrophysics side. So that's the College of Arts and Sciences. And then in my college, we have the space studies program. Space studies, we've been traditionally doing the Mars habitat and the spacesuits. We've expanded now into satellite control and space operations. And so similar to the way we work UAS, engineering does the design and development and testing of new things. We take it when it's operational. We prove that it can be used, but then we're training the workforce to now go work for the companies that have satellites on orbit that are able to do things and use the equipment that's out there.
2: What most excites you? What's the moonshot project, no pun intended here, that you hear Elon talk about life on Mars or, there's a lot of big, bold ideas out there. Well, from your perspective, what do you think is the most exciting project on the table?
1: As we talk about the commercial space stations, the International

0: space station's reaching its end of life. And so they keep extending it or whatever. But the next plan is there's going to be a commercial space station. So as we move things away from the federal government, it's going to be a company running it. NASA's going to rent time on it. You effectively could change take your space tourism from a space flight up and down to go stay in orbit in a space hotel. And so we'll now have a hotel in orbit floating around the Earth. And so one of the things that you see, you talked to astronauts about the Overwatch effect. And this is what the image of the Earth that they see from space of just how pristine our planet is. And so it gives you a different perspective on global issues.
1: So that in-space hotel is all about the view.
0: It is. Completely.
1: Yeah, in addition to the fact that you are where you are.
0: Yes.
1: Right? And being able to soak that whole view in, that's pretty cool. Next week, it seems like every day there's massive things happening here, and you're talking about the event early in November, which is exciting. But you've got a busy couple of days that the University of North Dakota is right in the middle of with the Unmanned Aerial Systems Summit next week. Give us an update. What's the plan?
0: So the summit's been put on. I think this is the 21st or 22nd year that it's been going on. So it's just a tremendous thing that's been going on for that long. The excitement this time is Senator Hoeven and Senator Kramer usually being a special guest speaker. This time, Senator Hoeven is bringing the NASA administrator. So we talk about space travel. Jared Isaacman is coming with him. And so is General Guetlein from the Golden Dome Project. And so the two of them will be on a fireside chat. And then, of course, UND, we're going to be able to get access to them. But the conference itself then continues with companies that are here, with schools. We're going to talk about what's happening at UND. So students are going to see what's there. And then there's an expo that goes on. And so from the UND's perspective, these are jobs for the students. And so the students can get excited. They can get internships. They can get co-ops. And then they can potentially get jobs after. The companies can partner with us from a research perspective. Is there a technology that we can help develop? Is there something that we can help them do? Are there contracts that we can help them compete for? So the small business technology transfer research, universities are partners in those.
1: Amazing. I saw General Guetlein at Medora a couple of months ago, and the innovation pace is amazing. He said he personally met with 500 companies. Personally,
0: yes.
1: Eyeball to eyeball. There's a good ecosystem of companies up there with Grand Sky and all the things happening in that park in and around UND and your partnerships. Having someone of that level on campus is a game changer for these companies operating right here, isn't it?
0: It is, and this is the second time General Guetlein's been to visit us. So he visited us last year, just before taking over the Golden Dome Project. And while you were in Medora, we also came out and we had another, UND had another special meeting with Senator Hoeven, Kramer, and General Guetlein.
1: Yeah, no, pretty amazing. And I remember him when he was actually on campus the first time, when he basically said, we need you,
0: yeah.
1: UND. We need you. How do we help you?
0: Exactly.
1: Help us.
0: Right.
1: So eye-opener for me. Pretty amazing. Yeah.
2: Hey, it's Scott Hinnom, and I'm back. 40 years on the radio from 9 to 11, it was just too weird being on at lunchtime. I missed all those good PetroServe USA meals. So join me on the next What's On Your Mind. Find out how you can have VIP tickets for Riley Gaines. We'll have a tough talk with Karl Rove, longtime political consultant who has been quite critical of Trump lately. Governor Kelly Armstrong checks in, and we'll tell you all about how you could go on a safari on the Roosevelt Africa Trail. Let's do this. Back 9 to 11, right here on The Flag.
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11: I try to be the happy warrior, friends. I really do. But every once in a while, the idiocy of people just gets me crabby. I do not suffer fools very well. And some will say, well, Hallstrom, you're a fool sometimes too, which guilty. But when you just say things that don't make any sense and expect us to believe you, you're going to get my dander up. How old am I? Get your dander up.
12: Get your dander up, Sonny.
11: All right. Let's move along here. I'm in a bit of a good mood. Yes, I've been a little crabby today, but I'm happy at how things worked out last night. My next guest is as well, Michelle Turnberg, Fargo City Commissioner. Thank goodness I don't have to worry about trying to think about, okay, when you have Michelle on, you better call her a councilwoman. She's a commissioner and will stay that way for the near future. Michelle, it's a good day.
13: It is a good day. I am happy as well. What a way to start the morning.
11: Okay, so what was the big reason? So you have an inside the ropes perspective that most of us don't have on this. What was your big thing? I know that you were against this vote. What was the thing that you said? If you boil it down to one thing, why was this not good for Fargo?
13: Oh, I have 12 pages okay. of notes. That I could go through with this. Primarily, we don't have a problem. This was a group creating a problem. And how they went about this and created a special election, which has cost the city so much and so much staff time and money and effort behind this is insane. This could have been on the November ballot where even more people will show up. But we had great turnout yesterday for a special election. From what I can tell, early numbers historically only 7% show up. We got at least 10%. So it increased. More people were showing up to have their voice heard. And people have to vote. You know, with only 10,000 people deciding on the governance of our city, that's scary. But the ones who showed up said, no, hands off Fargo, leave it the way it is. And quite frankly, we are making progress with this commission. We got the budget passed, but that was just the beginning because now we are in the thick of fixing the budget. So we have a lot of meetings coming up. We are working on next year already and having cuts planned, efficiency planned, making sure that your tax dollars are spent wisely and that your taxes are not going up.
11: Okay, so you're breaking a little news to me here on the turnout, because I was doing the math. 10,888 turned out. The census says population of Fargo is about 121,000 or something.
13: No. Oh, 150.
11: 100 what?
13: 141, I believe.
11: 141. Okay, so I've got old census numbers. Okay. So, but even so, if we've got 10,000 people that turned out, 140,000 people, that's not, that's,
13: Well, you're quizzing me on math, Steve. That was not part of your question.
11: No, I'm sorry.
13: Morning, so.
11: I'm sorry.
13: Anyway, you like
11: the turnout. Okay, fine.
13: Who cares?
11: Move along.
13: There were long lines. Long lines.
11: There were.
13: From all day long, I had people calling me in, telling me that they were waiting in line. There were 12 cars lined up at Atonement Lutheran. People were, you know, heading to the Civic to vote, heading to the Fargo Dome. So we only had the three locations because we didn't have the help of the county, because this was a special election that was forced. And so every ballot was hand counted. Mm-hmm. Every ballot will be verified. I'll be doing that on the 19th to verify the election results. But this is just great news.
11: So you talked about the cost, and someone brought this up earlier, and I said, that's a great point. I don't know. How much did this cost the city to run this election, and why did we have to do it? Like you said, we should have done this in November. Why could we not do it then?
13: Because the group behind the push for wards handed in the signatures, and by state law, you have up to 90 days to have an election. Well, if they would have just waited, it could have gone on the November ballot where more people will vote. But they chose to force a special election, which was only the responsibility of Fargo. Typically, elections are handled by the county and you have your voting machines. We were limited. We had staff working so much overtime, so much time and effort put into this. I mean, the people behind it, I bet they're so glad that the election is over and that this is no longer looming over us. But it was expensive, and to get the final numbers, I'll share them with you. But I'm not even sure we can calculate the man hours, you know, of city employees that dedicated volunteering their time to do this.
11: Sounds like the next thing for city commission is change this law. Like if your 90 days falls within, you know, a couple months
13: of November.
11: I believe that's
13: country code. So, yeah. That like may just, be a state legislator issue.
11: Oh, okay. Okay. Well, it doesn't make any sense. And I think the good people of Fargo have spoken with a little common sense here, Michelle, which has not always been the case. And so maybe the people of Fargo are saying, hey, we are sick of needless spending and things that we don't need just for bigger government. So maybe the eliminating the cost of these things would be a good thing.
13: When has bigger government ever been a good idea? You know, it's only costing you more. You keep making government bigger. It's not good. So let's be more efficient. Let's spend your money more wisely. Let's stop with the supporting nonprofits when we have core city services, police, fire, snowplows, you know, all the core city services, water, streets, sewage, all the things that we take for granted, quite frankly, and rely on every single day. We need to focus on those.
11: Well, I have to ask you this too, Michelle. I saw the forum story today saying of the $2.2 million that we were going to fundraise for the Resource Recovery Center, we've only gotten about $600,000 down, and now the taxpayers of Fargo have got to front $1 million on this thing that we were told, oh, don't worry about it. We're going to raise the money. So what goes through your mind when you see that today?
13: That this needs to be turned over to a nonprofit. This is ridiculous. What we were told and what is reality are two completely different things. And so this absolutely will be looked at as we do our monthly finance meetings. It's unsustainable.
11: Well, you spoke out against this. You said, let's just be done with this thing. But no, we had to have some, we're going to fundraise.
13: And we have 1,870 nonprofits, you know, in the area. This should be handled by nonprofits, not by the city. I don't know why the city thinks they are the experts in this when it should be going to nonprofits that deal with these issues every single day.
11: All right, got about 30 seconds left here. Last thoughts on the vote last night. Just last comments or thoughts from you.
13: I'm just thrilled because we can get back to work. This would have been so disruptive to getting anything done. We would have been worried about getting 15 people together to create boundaries, to make sure there was no gerrymandering. All of these things would have taken up so much time. We can get back to work, work for the citizens of Fargo, and move forward and protect our city.
11: Yeah, boy, you're right. We hadn't even talked about that today. Like, who was going to divide up the city, and what was that going to look like?
13: Please.
11: Yeah, what a mess.
13: So, very happy day. My phone has been blowing up, and this is good news. good news.
11: Thank you for always being kind to give me a few minutes, Michelle.
13: Absolutely. Thanks for having me.
11: All right, back after this.
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0: Storm that killed four people in Florida and Alabama as it roared ashore Friday night, claiming a fifth life on Sunday. Officials in western South Carolina say a tree crashed into a home, killing a 67-year-old man. The storm's remnants have been pouring rain on the Northeast and the Mid-Atlantic throughout the day Sunday.
1: The effects, of course, being felt in the Mid-Atlantic and the Northeast. We've had a confirmed tornado on the ground earlier this morning in the Carolinas, and we still have 50 days left in hurricane season, and by the end of next week, we could see a little bit of tropical trouble once again brewing in the Gulf.
0: Fox Weather's Michael Estime in Gulf Shores, Alabama.
1: Talking hundreds of trees down, power lines littering the Gulf Coast states. It is going to take days for cleanup crews to restore things back to normal.
0: About 300,000 customers remain without power in the south as of Sunday evening. Hurricane Simon, a powerful Category 4 storm, battering Mexico's Pacific coast, threatening catastrophic damage. Officials have been warning of life-threatening flooding, mudslides, and storm surge. A Saudi airport passenger terminal struck again one day after a Houthi attack killed 12, including an American. Sunday's attack killed one person and injured 11. Fox's Trey Yingst with the latest from Tel Aviv.
2: A very significant attack targeting the King Khaled International Airport in Riyadh. At least one ballistic missile slammed into Terminal 3 as it was packed with passengers. First responders rushing to the scene in ambulances and helicopters, evacuating many of the hundreds who were injured. This was the second such attack in just 48 hours and does raise questions about if the United States could come to the defense of Saudi Arabia and launch a new round of strikes against this Iranian proxy group.
0: President Trump says he's weighing whether the U.S. will join the Saudis in retaliating against the Houthis. 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
0: Pope Leo reveals during Sunday prayers he'll undergo surgery to remove a nodule found on his lungs.
15: He thanked everyone around the world for their spiritual support and prayers.
16: Dearest, recently during some medical examinations, doctors found a localized nodule in my lung. It was detected at a very early stage and is well contained.
15: This 71-year-old has no previous health problems and is considered physically active, enjoying sports with weekly tennis matches and swimming sessions. The Vatican says the surgery is scheduled for next week with an expected recovery time of roughly a week. The surgery will likely take place at Rome's Gemelli Hospital, where his predecessor, Pope Francis, and popes before him were treated. There's a special apartment there for pontiffs.
0: Fox's Stephanie Bennett. Learning more about the man accused of ambushing and killing a Philadelphia police officer Saturday.
17: Court records show Eric Lewis was arraigned on a slew of charges, and he's now being held without bail. He had prior arrests for gun, drug, and assault charges between 2013 and 2018, according to court filings that also show he received only probation for these crimes. A local labor union confirming to Fox that Lewis was an employee of the Philadelphia Water Department. Now he faces more than 70 charges in connection with the killing of Officer Shane Sieber, a second officer who was seriously injured, and nine other officers who were fired on.
0: President Trump announcing on Sunday that Russia and Ukraine agree to a ceasefire on attacking each other's energy infrastructures, but neither country has confirmed the deal. The president also pressuring Ukraine to choose a new leader. Republican Senator Tom Tillis of North Carolina responding to this on NBC's Meet the Press.
18: The president needs to realize that tens of thousands of people have died over this illegal invasion. And I get it that he may be frustrated, but he needs to understand who the good guys are in this disagreement.
0: I'm Ted Lindner. This is Fox News.
5: Clouds hang tight through the evening hours, and we can't rule out an isolated light sprinkle or light shower in the far northern valley, with temps in the 50s, falling off overnight into the mid-40s, with cloudy skies and a breezy north wind at about 15 to 25. Then we'll see some light rain come into the area for your Monday in the afternoon. We'll have highs in the upper 50s to near 60 and breezy north-northwest winds, and those showers come to an end as we head into Monday night. From the Flag Skywatch Weather Center, I'm Chief Meteorologist Dean Wysocki.
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0: 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Now, here's the man who's been recognized as radio's best, the recipient of not one, but two prestigious Marconi Awards for his broadcast excellence, the one and only Bill Cunningham.
1: All right, Billy Cunningham, the great American, what a wonderful Sunday night it's going to be. A lot of fast-breaking news we have to get you up to date on, what's happening with the Tallarico story and more. Plus, we have guest plan coming up. I hope it all turns out to be accurate. That's going to fill in the blanks of some, including Dr. Abdul, and some of his questioning this morning on some of the morning talk shows was really unbelievable. How most of the mainstream media let him slither away from many of his family connections to Al-Qaeda and to the Muslim Brotherhood. And basically, they let him get away with it without follow-up questions, nor would they allow any so-called Republican to even get close to the kind of avoidance of reality that Dr. Abdul, who's not a doctor in Michigan, will say and do about anything. But let's dive in head first into the story about Tallarico finally speaks, and I think he just made things worse. As you know, probably in the minds of the Democrats, they have to turn 4 seats. They got a 53-seat majority if you count Collins and Murkowski more or less as Republicans. Maybe not, but 53 is a number. It means they have to turn 4. And in their minds, that they fashioned 4 seats to turn. Number one was Texas. Believe it or not, there's going to be close to $500 billion. I said billion dollars. $400 to $500 million will be spent in Texas, close to $1 billion on political ads, etc. That race is hotter than the hinges of hell. That would be a turn. Secondly, in the state of Ohio, of course, where I'm broadcasting from, they've targeted Ohio because they believe that a 50-year-old socialist named Sherrod Brown, who has ubiquitous name ID here, will beat Senator John Husted, who's been in Washington about a year. Of course, he's been in politics, Sherrod Brown, for 50 years, complaining about the way things are, having done nothing in office but support Bernie Sanders. That's number two. Number three, of course, was Maine with Susan Collins. And, of course, she ran against the Nazi. And the recent debate involving Susan Collins has her tied in the polls. So that may not work out. And then, of course, they have to. And then the other state is North Carolina. And sadly, North Carolina appears to have slipped from the grasp. So that's one of the four they need. The other three would be Maine, Ohio, and Texas, assuming you hold the other seats. So in Michigan, which is a Democratic seat, Senator Levin is retiring. It's critical in Michigan to hold that seat, but it's critical in Texas to win the seat for a Democrat, which hasn't happened in about 30 years. And so the president got involved and picked Ken Paxton over John Cornyn. And Paxton would do a better job in the Senate than Cornyn would do. But the Democrats had a tough choice between a radical leftist African-American communist or a left-wing 36-year-old who believes that Jesus Christ is binary and that the Blessed Virgin Mary is a skank. So they picked, who do they pick? James Tallarico. And they hoped and hoped and hoped that this guy would develop into a great candidate, having been in the state Senate in Texas for a while with a little bit of ridiculous comments. They thought they could turn the state. Then a couple of days ago, the bombshells began to explode. Seemingly, for about 13 days, in the middle of this hotly contested race, the candidate decided to take time off. Wasn't 5 days or 8 days or 10 days, 13 days in between appearances. And about day 5, 6, or 7, even the local Democratic media in Austin, Dallas, and Houston began to say, wait a minute, something's wrong about this. His staff put out the idea that he had the flu. And the flu can be nasty. Yours truly has had it once or twice. I assume you've had it once or twice. You feel like your body is dying and dead. To have the flu for 13 days for a somewhat healthy 36-year-old with diabetes, by the way, but nonetheless, relatively healthy, would be a long time off. So rumor started. Where is he? What's he doing? And according to media accounts out of Austin, which is thirdly a blue Democratic city and a red sea in Texas, reporters stationed themselves outside of his residence around in the suburbs of Austin, Texas, to see what's going on, what's happening. There was no appearance whatsoever of James Tallarico coming or going. And so our story started on Thursday or Friday, about two, three days ago, that Tallarico was seen at something called the Linder Center of Hope in Mason, Ohio. Now, you're listening to a guy who knows the Linders very well, extremely well. In fact, my mother, Mary Ellen Cunningham, worked for the founder of the Linder Center of Hope. I've been connected to the Linder family here in Cincinnati about for the last 50 years. There's not a better family who are more, shall we say, generous with their time and money than the Linders. They're also billionaires. Carl Linder is junior, but he lived to the age of 90. His father was Carl Sr. Carl Jr. owned the Reds for a long period of time. His son, Trey, Carl Linder III, owns an MLS franchise. They own banks and brokerage firms and shopping centers. They're rich. So because many members of their family over the years had developed certain addictions and or mental difficulties, about 20 years ago, the family, the Linder family, bought 50 acres of real estate in a place called Mason, Ohio, which is in Warren County. I've not been in it, but I've been through it, and I've been around it most of my adult life. One of my family members, somewhat extended, had a drug problem. I made some telephone calls and got her into the Linder Center of Hope in Mason, Ohio, which is in Warren County, Ohio, which is the county, one county directly north of Hamilton County, Cincinnati, where I'm broadcasting from. It's a private facility. It's a hands-on care. It's the best mental health or addiction facility in this part of the country. If you're rich and famous, or if you're a schlep with available bed space, you can get into the Linder Center of Hope. And if you don't have money to pay, they can work it out. Many times they charge zero. It's a private facility to help individuals with mental disorders and or drug addiction, alcoholism, etc., inpatient. Normally it's 4 to 8 weeks, could be longer. And so there was speculation the last 2 or 3 days that Tallarico had gone from a small municipal airport outside of Austin, Texas, and had made the trip to a small airport called the Butler County Regional Airport in the county next to Warren County, which is Butler County. It's about a 30-minute drive from the Butler County Regional Airport to the Linder Center of Hope in Mason, Ohio, a trek I'm eminently familiar with. If I had difficulties, many think I do, mental health or otherwise, I would go to the Linder Center of Hope. It's private, privately funded by the Linder family. There's not a better family in the tri-state than the Linders, and of course the Farmers too, and the Joseph family, and the Barrett family, some of the blue bloods of Cincinnati. And the Linder family began with the three boys opening up a convenience store called United Dairy Farmers, UDF. That's how they started, with literally nothing in the 1930s and 40s. And over the years, they have a large extended family. And the Linder Center of Hope is well known in the tri-state area, Ohio, Kentucky, and Indiana. 3 or 4 years ago, a friend of James Tallarico named Judge Hidalgo, she had some difficulties, and she talked about this freely. And she went to the Linder Center of Hope, a little bit north of Cincinnati, in a great area called Mason. And she got treatment there, and I understand Judge Hidalgo is doing well, and she's a friend of James Tallarico. And there's been work done by Nick Sorter and by Carolyn Wren, who's with Steve Bannon every now and then, and Benny Johnson, who I respect greatly, that they had a private plane on Thursday night, left a small municipal airport outside of Austin, Texas, and flew where? To the Butler County Regional Airport outside of Hamilton, Ohio, 30 minutes from the Linder Center of Hope. I would say the records look to be accurate and true, but anything on the internet you take with a grain of salt. But there's a flight record of a Tallarico-funded airport airplane used for campaign purposes, according to Caroline ran in Nick Sorter, who left the small municipal airport outside of Austin, Texas, and flew into the Butler County Regional Airport Thursday night, and then left there about 9:25 a.m. on Friday morning, same plane, and flew back to Texas. Now, could that be a coincidence? Yes. How many planes, private planes, fly that route between those two airports every year? I would say none. For those familiar with Butler County Regional Airport, it's very small. It's for small little planes and private jets, and that's about it. It's about 30 miles from CVG, the main airport. And here in the tri-state area, we have three or four of these more or less private airfields, and that's one of them. But it would not handle anything larger than a G7. So according to the internet, looking to my right, there's flight data of a plane that took off outside of Austin that flew into Hamilton, Ohio, which has got to be the only time this year that any plane made that trek. And the claim is made that a telephone call took place between a person and the Linder Center of Hope, which was made on Saturday. That's what's alleged, shall I say, on the internet, and many of the things I've read, that seems to indicate a conversation allegedly took place between a person identified as a relative of James Tirico, and you may go to PJ Media to check this one out. The audio is there, in which a person called to say, you know what, I want to check on James Tallarico. Okay, well, and according to this audio, it appears to be an older woman giving out information that James Tallarico is not currently a patient, but he may have been a patient and just released in the last 24 hours. I would consider it nearly impossible for the Linder Center of Hope to give out information over the telephone to anybody. You know what I'm saying? That would be highly unusual. I can't imagine it occurring. I can't imagine that some woman, because someone called to ask about a guy named James Tallarico and gave some sort of a code, that over the telephone, anybody would give out that kind of information. I profoundly and seriously doubt it. Is it possible that a person on the other line made a mistake? I guess it's possible. But when you deal with the Linder Center of Hope, I don't think it's reasonable to assume the telephone call ever took place. Check out, if you want to, also townhall.com. The caller who is identified as Ryan Amacher gives his name as Tim, said he's Tallarico's cousin, and he's trying to send Tallarico in that hospital a care package. He says he has a code. The staffer says, okay, you have a code. He then gives four digits, which could not have been accurate. Maybe it was. I can't imagine that Tallarico would give to representatives of townhall.com his code if he was there. And I don't know if he was there or not. The staffer says, I do not see that name here, so maybe he's been discharged. And then the caller says, but was he there? The staffer says, he could have been. I'm not at the computer that I can pull it up and look at it. He then spells Tallarico's name, and the staffer says she'll go check it out. Then the staffer allegedly comes back and says, I did not find anyone with the name for the last 4 days that's been discharged, and they're not here in the building. Then she said, well, let's see, what is today? Looks like he was just discharged this evening. Do I believe that telephone call took place? No, because it's a HIPAA violation to give out patient information over the telephone to someone who says, I'm a cousin of a patient. Then, in fact, the HIPAA violation can be criminal and a minimal civil. So I do not believe until I hear from the Linder Center of Hope itself that that call took place. I can't believe it did. And secondly, there's also on the internet, which you believe half of what you see and none of what you hear, that the Linder Center of Hope issued a press release saying that James Tallarico was never a patient here. I find that hard to believe, too. These facilities don't talk to anybody. And so this has given rise to the fact now, Tallarico himself has given two different versions of how he was treated for this mysterious flu. He first said he was treated, it got so bad, he went to an urgent care. There'd be a record of that, correct? I've been to Urgent Care in my life once in Naples, Florida, but they get your name, your address. How do you pay for it? There's a record. And then he said yesterday that he was treated by his own doctor. So there's a wide difference between Tallarico saying I went to Urgent Care or my own doctor treated me for a flu for 13 days. Doesn't make sense. So at this point, the White House, Stephen Miller, this morning at 10:45 a.m., called for the Tallarico campaign to release the medical records, to give your doctor a release to say, release my medical records, or give to Urgent Care a release saying, release my medical records to clear up any doubt. Would I be shocked if Tallarico is having mental disorders? No. 25% of Americans do. Would I be shocked if this was all made up? No, I wouldn't be shocked about that either. In fact, it's pretty hard right now to shock the great American, the voice of the common man and woman. It's hard. I'm not shocked about anything anymore. I do know that in Texas, registration to vote ended on October the 4th, and that early voting begins in Texas on October 19th until October 30th, and the election November the 3rd. And so to have the candidate, not a surrogate or a campaign manager, but to have the candidate disappear for 13 days in the middle of a hotly contested race critical to who controls U.S. Senate is a big deal. And somebody in the campaign, and there's been reports online, which I believe hardly none of what I read online and none of what I hear, half of what I see, that staffers have said the guy's half nuts, which might be the case politically. But there's no evidence at this point that Tallarico has had mental difficulties in the past or that, other than internet rumors, he was at this Linder Center of Hope. Now, why would the internet pick a place 10 miles from my broadcast site to indicate he came to this facility as opposed to hundreds all over the country? It might have been Judge Hidalgo when she was treated for 7 weeks for some difficulties that she talks about. She's a circuit court judge in Texas, and they know each other quite well. There's the hook that, say, Tallarico discreetly could come to Mason, Ohio. And so what do you think? Do you believe some of it, half of it, or none of it? At this point, I do not believe the Linder Center of Hope gave out any information to anyone over the telephone. Period. End of sentence. That's it. I don't believe that happened. Your comments and the importance of that race. Let's continue. 24 minutes after the hour, Bill Cunningham, The Great American, live with you every Sunday night.
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1: So I think there's enough smoke, but likely no fire. The Lindner Center of Hope allegedly has issued a press release this evening refuting that they made a statement that James Tallarico has never received treatment at the center. They're refuting the statement made allegedly by an employee over the phone. Is that the same as refuting that Tallarico was there? They're saying nothing over the phone like that took place, and they record everything. So I don't know. There's enough negativity, enough reasons not to vote for James Tallarico other than allegations that he was treated voluntarily into a mental facility 10 miles from where I broadcast from, called the Lindner Center of Hope. There's enough of the issues. Now, if the other part is true, I would assume someone's going to chase that down. And if it's true that he's lied repeatedly about this, he's more done than a well-done steak. We continue. Your comments are next. 866-647-7337. Bill Cunningham every Sunday night.

0: Cleanup and recovery continues. I'm Ted Lindner, Fox News. The storm that killed four people in Florida and Alabama as it roared ashore Friday night, claiming a fifth life on Sunday. Officials in western South Carolina say a tree crashed into a home, killing a 67-year-old man. The storm's remnants have been pouring rain on the Northeast and the Mid-Atlantic throughout the day Sunday.
1: The effects, of course, being felt in the Mid-Atlantic and the Northeast. We've had a confirmed tornado on the ground earlier this morning in the Carolinas, and we still have 50 days left in hurricane season. And by the end of next week, we could see a little bit of tropical trouble once again brewing in the Gulf.
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1: Talking hundreds of trees down, power lines littering the Gulf Coast states. It is going to take days for cleanup crews to restore things back to normal.
0: About 300,000 customers remain without power in the south as of Sunday evening. Hurricane Simon, a powerful Category 4 storm, battering Mexico's Pacific coast, threatening catastrophic damage. Officials have been warning of life-threatening flooding, mudslides, and storm surge. A Saudi airport passenger terminal struck again one day after a Houthi attack killed 12, including an American. Sunday's attack killed one person and injured 11. Fox's Trey Inks with the latest from Tel Aviv.
2: A very significant attack targeting the King Khaled International Airport in Riyadh. At least one ballistic missile slammed into Terminal 3 as it was packed with passengers. First responders rushing to the scene in ambulances and helicopters, evacuating many of the hundreds who were injured. This was the second such attack in just 48 hours and does raise questions about if the United States could come to the defense of Saudi Arabia and launch a new round of strikes against this Iranian proxy group.
0: President Trump says he's weighing whether the U.S. will join the Saudis in retaliating against the Houthis. 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
16: Clouds hang tight through the evening hours, and we can't rule out an isolated light sprinkle or light shower in the far northern valley with temps in the 50s, falling off overnight into the mid-40s with cloudy skies and a breezy north wind at about 15 to 25. Then we'll see some light rain come into the area for your Monday in the afternoon. We'll have highs in the upper 50s to near 60 and breezy north-northwest winds, and those showers come to an end as we head into Monday night. From the Flag Skywatch Weather Center, I'm Chief Meteorologist Dean Wysocki.
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17: All right, now let's continue and never stop. Let's continue. Elections about 3 weeks away. Many, including yours truly, has already voted. And so it would not be a good form for a hotly contested Senate race for the candidate to leave for 13 days. That is what's fishy as hell, unless he's a very sick man. And if so, I would dispel these internet rumors quickly. And AI, I can't tell the difference between AI and like life. Anyway, in 5 years, according to the experts, we're all going to be dead anyway of AI, but we'll see about that. We'll find out when it happens. I just don't want to think that someone in the middle of a campaign because of the pressure who wants to be a U.S. senator, now that's pressure right there, would actually crack and be treated at some facility, of course, 10 miles from where I broadcast from in Cincinnati, Ohio. Unbelievable. And I mean unbelievable. It's unbelievable. what they should have done when this thing started 4 or 5 days ago, the metastasized the last 24 hours, is put a stake in the heart of the conspiracy rumors and give out irrefutable proof that Tallarico was at home, because here's a sworn statement from my doctor who I saw 3 or 4 times. Here's the number of scripts I received, and this is what I did to help my flu conditions. I've had the flu, and when it happens, normally you simply have to play it out, but you can get certain medications to assist in the rapidity of the recovery. And then if he went to urgent care, he said he went to urgent care. Then he said he only saw his own doctor. There's a difference. So just if he went to urgent care, which is his first statement, release urgent care and let him release the information. I was physically at this point 5 days into it, and I still wasn't recovering. And if it was his private doctor, give a statement, as Stephen Miller of the White House has said, please issue a statement and tell your doctor to release a statement how many times that the doctor personally saw James Tallarico, that he could not have been in the Linder Center of Hope, because he was in Austin, Texas, and I was treating him. Do all those things, and it's over with. It makes me think maybe Tallarico and his campaign see an opening here, the old Texas two-step, to put out indications he was gone somehow, but then in about a week pull the rug out from under Ken Paxton, who, by the way, earlier today poo-pooed the idea that Tallarico was getting help for mental disorders. So Paxton's not buying into it, but Stephen Miller of the White House might be. And so why go through this when there's so many other pieces of repertorial evidence that Tallarico should never be in the Senate anyway? Right? He doesn't belong in the Senate. Doesn't belong in the Texas State Senate. Certainly.

0: You'd expect to see the North Dakota oil and natural gas industry working at wells and processing facilities. What you might not know is our oil and gas industry also works to build roads, provide school funding, and even protect us from flooding by creating nearly 50,000 jobs statewide and generating billions of tax dollars annually to support our infrastructure, our great outdoors, and our schools. North Dakota Petroleum Foundation, advancing the possibilities.
1: Well, that radical Islamist like Mamdani and Dr. Abdul and their sympathizers like Tallarico and Sherrod Brown. And now you got problems. And Troy Jackson in Maine put them in the mix, too. They can do some real mischief, but Trump would veto most of their idiocy. But come a couple years, House and the Senate, the first thing the Democrats will do in the Senate is get rid of the filibuster. It takes 51 votes to do anything. And then you got the House, the Senate, the presidency with President Ocasio-Cortez. And head of the Senate might be still Chuck Schumer in that case, along with Hakeem Jeffries or someone to his left. And now the real problems start with new states, getting rid of parts of the immigration laws relative to the southern border, make sure the prisons, federal prisons, release all the inmates, which is what they're campaigning on. And then away we go. So we got problems. So let's continue to take some calls. 866-647-7337. Coming up later is Rabbi Daniel Schoenbuch to talk about the matters at risk with Mamdani and Dr. Abdul. Also later on is Leland Vittert of News Nation, good friend of Sean Compton, my buddy, and also Sean Hannity. We talk about that later on. So let's go to some calls. And I do not accept the fact that the Linder Center of Hope would give over the telephone in a telephone conversation the status of one of their alleged patients. And it appears the Linder Center of Hope, unless this is AI, issued a statement tonight that James Tallarico was never a patient there. Anyway, so this whole story could collapse by daybreak. If it doesn't collapse, the campaign itself could cause it to go away by issuing irrefutable documents, which they've not done. And each time that Tallarico lies about his medical treatment and care, once by saying it was at the urgent care, another time saying my own doctor was the only doctor I saw. He argues with himself. It'd be better if he had a candidate simply to tell the truth. And if the truth is, because I'm diabetic, that this flu was a nasty strain and I was down for 13 days, incapable of making telephone calls or going online. Okay, so be it. And there's enough to argue against Tallarico without using the flight to the Linder Center of Hope, operated by great people doing good things. So let's continue. And 866-647-7337. Danny in Oklahoma, the home of the Sooners, with a great victory over Texas. T is for Texas and T is for Tennessee. Danny, first of all, what about the Red River clash? What are your thoughts on Oklahoma beating Texas?
2: Now, I'll tell you what, that team showed a lot of character. You know, we're proud of them, of course, but that was quite the game. You know, we really went in there, you know, thinking that maybe we could just keep the score close. But, it was a surprise, but it's a good feeling, you know, and you start, you know, the season 2-2. And but we're proud of them. And
1: maybe Archie Manning is not as good as his uncles.
2: Yeah, I think you're right.
1: I think I'm right about that.
2: But a couple of things to run by you. You know, the first of all, I hope the Republicans, you brought up the filibuster, I hope the Republicans before the midterm elections will show some guts and scrap the filibuster and let's get some, you know, things done.
1: What happened? Senator John Thune has said repeatedly he doesn't have the votes. So he needs 51 votes to get rid of the filibuster. He doesn't, and there's 53 Republicans. He named five or six Republicans that won't vote to get rid of it. When the Democrats take over, which will happen at some point, they have vowed to get rid of the filibuster with a 51-vote number and pass whatever hell they want. And with a compliant president, we're in trouble.
2: Absolutely. And just look at what's going on in Western Europe with the United Kingdom and especially France. The socialist Democrats.

0: That's true. They're rioting in the streets against a liberal socialist government. Does anybody over here in our country think, Bill, that if they vote for a Democrat this November, that their ideals are going to be any different during the 4 years of the Biden years? Open borders and, hyperinflation.
1: Well, we know what happened. This wasn't 20 years. This was 2021 to 2025. 21% inflation, gasoline $5.05 a gallon, open borders, and we know what's going to happen. And so I've not heard a Democrat yet say, other than I hate Donald Trump, what policies do you have to change the cost of gasoline? What policies do you have to get rid of the inflation that your guy created with 21%? And every economist said it takes 1 to 3 years after inflation in 1 year for that ripple to go through the economy. We're still in the middle of the Biden economy. Here we are, not even 2 years later. And what Donald Trump is trying to, Donald Trump thus far has had 5% inflation, 21%, that's 26%. So if you've not gotten a 26% pay raise the last 6 years, you're falling behind because of, and 89% of that is because of the Democrats, and they propose the same policies that caused the 21% inflation. You know what I'm saying? And people forget.
0: They want to close more refineries, and while the conservatives were trying to get a lot of those oil refineries back online, that will drive oil prices down.
1: Well, I'm waiting to hear a Democrat to say, you know what, we got great ideas to have the policies, the end of our policies that we predicted. And thus far, the media will not cover it as such because their policy was get rid of nuclear power, get rid of oil, gasoline, and coal, do not have refinery expansion, get rid of the XL pipeline, get rid of that damn thing also. And as a consequence, what's going to happen to prices, do you think? It's going to be back up to $5 a gallon. Their policies cause the opposite of what we want, and we know it because it's already happened. And damn it, the media will not report on what they've done. It is ridiculous. You know, Democrats killed 27 refineries when they had a chance to do so. 27. They killed the Keystone XL pipeline. They drained the oil reserves. They banned offshore drilling. And they blame drilling on most government properties, and they blame Trump for all that. And the American people are so flummoxed, they can't recognize reality. You know, I'm kind of frustrated, Danny.
0: Yeah, well, understandable. I mean, that's what it takes, to wake people up, is we have to show some outrage. And
1: we have to vote.
0: I'll tell you, Bill, and, the other thing real quick I would say is when it comes to nationalism, the liberals are real big on us being, supporting nationalism.
1: Right.
0: They never complain about, Western countries they put a guilt trip on us for believing in nationalism and not globalism. But yet they say nothing about all these communist countries that believe in nationalism. They don't say anything about the organ harvesting that goes on in China.
1: I got a guest on that next Sunday night. This guy wrote a book on the Communist Chinese Party, what they do to the Uyghurs, what they do to women who get pregnant that have healthy babies, require brutal abortions, and what they do to organ harvesting by killing healthy men and women in prison, harvesting their body and their organs for profit. It's incredible. And, of course, one of the main members of the Human Rights Commission by the UN, number one, Iran is the chair, and the China communists are on the committee about human rights.
0: Yeah. Well, I'm glad that the Senate and our Congress, they're finally passing some legislation, condemning.
1: I hope.
0: Those things that go on in these communist countries, especially in China.
1: I hope.
0: And
1: all I have is hope. All I have, Danny, I got to run. I have a fear. I may not be with you in 5 or 10 years, but when the Democrats seize complete control using all their leftist friends, all the Islamists and the green movement individuals, add them all together and they nuke the filibuster, they control the House, the Senate, the presidency, and then quickly add 4 to 8 justices to the U.S. Supreme Court, which Congress can do. Bill Maher is wrong. Congress can do it. And you're going to have a bunch of radical leftists in charge of the U.S. Supreme Court that'll declare everything that Congress does is constitutional. House and the Senate will be controlled by AOC and by, Senator Tallarico, and Senator Dr. Abdul will be in charge. Can you imagine the country they would forge if those, if that mentality took over America? What will we look like? I may not be here in 5 or 10 years to see it, but I guarantee you, if that happens, America, as we know it, would cease to exist. Women would be wearing burkas. And I saw a woman this morning at a breakfast place in Cincinnati, Ohio, the first one I've seen, wearing a full-length burqa. And she had a little, like a little napkin over her nose and mouth, and she picked it up to put in the scrambled eggs. First time I've seen a burqa. Like,
0: we'll look like the United Kingdom and France. One other thing. I can understand what Trump, where he's going with Iran not getting a nuke. Can you imagine if Iran got a nuke and used it in the Western world? You know what it would do to our supply chain?
1: Oh, well, the world would end as we know it because Israel would quickly respond. And literally, they have 500 nuclear missiles aimed at their enemies. And if they would set off a nuke over Iowa, an EMP, and they have missile technology, we would go back to the dark ages. Now we got problems. And Donald Trump is keeping us from all that because, let's face it, the Democratic Party, every one of them, except John Fetterman, get out of Iran now. Let them have a nuclear weapon. Let them have a nuclear weapon. It may take a month, a year, 2 years, 3 years. Get a nuclear weapon. Use it on Israel. It is a death cult, just like Al-Qaeda is a death cult. The leadership of Iran is a death cult. They're homicidal, suicidal, and genocidal. And they want to get a nuclear weapon to use it, and they would. Imagine the world then. We'd have a little bigger problems. I just filled up my Chevy Blazer about 6 p.m. in Cincinnati. It was $3.49 a gallon. And I'm thinking maybe, when the media reports this, give me the price per gallon in the blue states, and give me the price per gallon in the red states. And let's see if there's a difference. 50 minutes after the hour. Bill Cunningham, The Great American, with you every Sunday night.
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1: I'm Billy Cunningham. Let's continue now. And we'll continue to follow the kind of the news on James Tallarico, whether he did or did not go to a mental health facility about 10 miles from where I broadcast from in Mason, Ohio, called Linder Center of Hope. The center itself appears to have issued a statement saying he was never a patient. And so if I were you, I'd put that issue to the side until it's confirmed somehow. Let's think about the important matters of Texas turning toward a radical so-called minister who is in the state Senate saying that boys belong in girls' locker rooms and that men believe in women belong in women's sports. There should not be a southern border. And that Jesus Christ was binary and that the Blessed Virgin Mary is a skank. That's the person I don't think Texas wants to put in the United States Senate. And on top of that, Dr. Abdul, he did the round of the talk shows this morning. Of course, he lied. Part of the Torah is that you are permitted to lie in order to reach some better goal. And certainly Dr. Abdul is lying through his teeth. Whenever he opens his mouth, lies and serpents fly out. So my first guest coming on tonight is Rabbi Daniel Schoenbuch. He's written a column that talks about Dr. Abdul cannot be elected the U.S. Senator from the state of Michigan any more than Mamdani should have been elected the mayor of New York City. And Rabbi Schoenbuch says that El Sayed, Dr. Abdul is not a doctor, is way too extreme for Michigan, which is a purple state, more or less. Almost all the state office holders. are Democrats, liberal Democrats, and because of the registration of new voters in and around Dearborn, likely that Dr. Abdul is not a doctor is going to begin with like a 200,000 vote margin. That means that Mike Rogers has to get about 54% of the rest of the vote in order to win by one vote. That's difficult. So we continue to follow the case of Tallarico, which I accept with a questioning eye. Bill Cunningham, the great American, with you and all great Americans, every Sunday night.
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15: Strikes in Saudi Arabia. I'm Sue Guzman, Fox News. President Trump says he is now weighing joining Saudi Arabia in the fight against Iran-backed Houthi rebels after an American was among a dozen people killed in an airport attack this weekend. Fox's Alex Hogan has the latest from the White House.
16: Questions this weekend as to whether or not Washington will respond to the latest attack in Riyadh, Saudi Arabia by the Iranian-backed Houthis. At least 12 people were killed in that airport attack, including one American. President Trump said he would not strike Iran again ahead of the midterms. Yesterday here at the White House, I asked the president if an attack on a U.S. ally by an Iranian-backed proxy would change that. He said, we'll take a look.
15: And also, President Trump says he is weighing joining that, but the Houthis have warned airlines not to use Saudi Arabian airports. The FAA warning American Airlines to exercise caution with Saudi Arabia's fights because of the Houthi airstrikes. The Gulf Coast is picking up the pieces after Hurricane Isaias swept through the region over the weekend. We have Fox's Max Gordon in Fort Walton Beach, Florida.
17: The pine tree fell into a hair salon. Luckily, no one was hurt here. We had inches of rain that fell in a very short period of time. That, combined with those high winds, meant trees were toppling over all over the place. Now, here in Fort Walton Beach, the cleanup is continuing, and one big focus has been cleaning up the city's cemeteries. I talked to the city manager.
18: Some of the bigger issues is people are going out getting flat tires, and that's stopping FPNL from doing what they got to do and our first responders from doing what they got to do. So please just stay home. We're working as fast as we can.
17: Across the southeast, hundreds of thousands of people still without power.
15: These five people have died because of the hurricane. The latest, a man in South Carolina in his 60s. President Trump has approved help for Georgia, Florida, and Alabama. 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
15: Federal judge has ordered President Trump to cancel any remaining TV commercials paid for with taxpayer money to promote his political message. The judge is siding with a coalition that alleged that the ads were an illegal misuse of funds. There's been no comment from the White House. Pope Leo revealing Sunday that he will undergo surgery to remove a lesion found in his lungs.
16: He thanked everyone around the world for their spiritual support and prayers.
23: Dearest, recently during some medical examinations, doctors found a localized nodule in my lung. It was detected at a very early stage and is well contained.
16: This 71-year-old has no previous health problems and is considered physically active, enjoying sports with weekly tennis matches and swimming sessions. The Vatican says the surgery is scheduled for next week with an expected recovery time of roughly a week. The surgery will likely take place at Rome's Gemelli Hospital, where his predecessor, Pope Francis, and popes before him were treated. There's a special apartment there for pontiffs.
15: Fox's Stephanie Bennett reporting. It is the final days in two Senate races. Republicans have hope in Minnesota and Democrats in Texas. As we hear from Fox's Madeline Rivera.
16: DeFoya shared on Sunday Morning Futures her goal to work across the aisle in Washington.
24: I intend to go to Washington and knock on the other 99 doors of all the other senators and say, let's work together. We've got a lot of problems. One of them being that $40 trillion debt that we simply can't sustain.
16: And in Texas, Democratic Senate nominee James Tallarico is returning to the campaign trail. He was gone for weeks, an absence that his Republican opponent Ken Paxton called a disappearing act. Tallarico's campaign says he was sick with a flu, but he met with voters at the Austin City Limits Music Festival on Friday.
15: A Florida law enforcer and another driver were killed in a crash on I-95. Officials say agent Kevin Morris was rushing to an emergency early Sunday when an oncoming car struck his cruiser just east of Orlando. Both of the cars engulfed in flames, both declared dead at the scene. I'm Sue Guzman. This is Fox News.
25: Cloudy skies overnight tonight. A little breezy north wind at about 15 to 25 and lows in the mid-40s. We'll see a cloudy start to the day on your Monday, and then some light showers come in the afternoon with highs near 60 and winds out of the north-northwest at about 15 to 25. Showers come to an end Monday night with lows in the low 40s and a mix of sun and clouds on your Tuesday with highs in the mid-50s. From the Flag Skywatch Weather Center, I'm Chief Meteorologist Dean Wysocki.
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2: Hi, Billy Cunningham, the great American. Of course, many say this is the most consequential election of our lifetime. AOC has said, among others, that Michigan is going to be the bellwether for the future. And if somehow, Dr. Abdul, who's not a doctor, El Sayed, can actually win a Senate seat in more or less purple Michigan, that is a great sign for the entire nation to go left towards socialism, inside socialism, on our way to communism and radical Islamist. And so the biggest race, I think, in the Senate right now is, will Michiganders vote for a radical Islamist over Mike Rogers, who has great experience in government? And if that happens, November the 3rd, Election Day, and the 4th or the 5th, we find out that Dr. Abdul is the new U.S. Senator from Michigan. What does that mean for the nation? Joining you now is Rabbi Daniel Schoenbuch. He has a rabbiforamerica.com is his website, does TV and radio podcasts, etc. And we're going to discuss now with Rabbi Schoenbuch what is at stake in this election. And Rabbi, welcome again to the Bill Cunningham Show. And I first would ask you, in a generic way, if the people of Michigan, which Donald Trump won twice, can actually vote for someone like Dr. Abdul, what does that mean nationally?
3: I got to tell you, America is in tremendous danger, and the danger is in Michigan right now. Abdul Sayed is the most dangerous person, the most dangerous politician in the United States of America. He's being unmasked rapidly in the media. He's a hardcore Islamist. He's a hardcore leftist. He's somebody who associates with Hassan Piker. He hangs out with the Muslim Brotherhood. His father-in-law was the director of CARE, a Muslim Brotherhood-inspired organization in Michigan. These are dangerous people. America is in real danger, and I'm praying, Bill, that both Democrats and Republicans get together and defeat this guy, because he's not good for the United States of America.
2: And the other issue, of course, is he an Egyptian? There's this video that I've seen on several websites a couple of years ago before he was actively involved in politics. Of course, he was the health director in the city of Detroit, and he presided over the killing of 9,000 dogs. As a dog owner, I don't like that. Of course, Islamists do not like dogs. They think they're the work of the devil. So the business of Dr. Abdul in Detroit was to kill dogs. But I saw this website in which he said, I grew up in Egypt. I still spend my summers in Egypt. I'm an Egyptian. I recall the song, Walk Like an Egyptian. Dr. Abdul is talking like an Egyptian. So is he an Egyptian or is he an American?
3: It's much worse. He's definitely a dual citizen. He himself said in 2016, I carry dual citizenship with Egypt. We know he's an Egyptian. But Bill, it gets much worse than that. In 2012, he signed a letter urging the Muslim Brotherhood president, Morsi, in Egypt to purge the media and the police. Remember the uprising, the Arab Spring that Obama blessed? He was a guy who signed on to the Muslim Brotherhood uprising in Egypt. These are dangerous people. These are the people that carried out October 7th in Hamas. These are the people that tried to blow up a synagogue in Michigan in March. The United States is in danger. He's a hardcore Islamist. He's just pretending right now. He's just pretending to be who he's not right now. We know who he is. The information's online. I'm hoping people find out about it sooner than later, and vote for Mike Rogers, who's a fantastic candidate to the United States Senate.
2: Didn't I see this this text or the statement of his religious leader, an imam in Detroit, said that, wink, wink, not, he said this, that Dr. Abdul is saying what he's got to say to get elected. But then once elected, we know who he is. Did his own imam say that?
3: Definitely. And according to Sharia law, there's something called taqiyya, which means it's okay to lie to win. Extremely un-American. This person is lying. You cannot be hanging out with and campaigning with Hassan Piker one day and saying the next day, I have nothing to do with this guy. You can't be saying, for example, as he said, that when they try to kill 140 kids in a Michigan synagogue in March, hurt people, and now crawl back to the Jewish community and say, I'm so sorry, I didn't mean that. When you say something, it's not like a small message to his wife. When you say something in public, when after Khomeini was eliminated by the Americans and the Israelis in February, and he says, I can't say that's a good thing because it's going to hurt my constituencies in Dearborn, Michigan. When you make such incredible philosophical statements and political statements, you cannot go back on your word. We have to hold this guy to his history. We have to stop it before it's too late in the United States Senate.
2: Rabbi, I can recall that attack about a year ago in a synagogue in Michigan, and it was stopped because the vehicle driven by the Islamic terrorists got stuck in a hallway. The hallway was particularly wide, but not wide enough. And there was a security guard who sprung into action and killed him. And that could have been a mass casualty event of Israeli children, much like what happened on October the 7th when Hamas attacked October 7, 2023 and gang raped the women and the girls and killed the babies, including microwaving babies. That's what they did while live streaming back to Gaza to tell their own mothers and fathers what they were doing. In fact, in one of the live streams, well, one of the murderers on stream, as he was stabbing to death a child, a toddler, said to the mother, this is the 10th Jew I've killed today, as a compliment to his family. That's the mentality we're dealing with. So when the present candidate for the U.S. Senate in Michigan, when that horrible event happened in the synagogue, he said, hurt people. Is that true?
3: Yeah, he actually said it. We have the recording of it. It's unbelievable. A normal American would say, I follow what happened. I'm against terrorism. This person was evil. He didn't say that, Bill. The guys running for the United States Senate, one of the most powerful positions in the United States of America, next to the president, wasn't able to condemn basic anti-Semitism, basic terrorism. There were Jews and non-Jews in that synagogue. 140 children were there as well. If they would have taken over that synagogue and blown it up, it would have been like a 9/11 in the Jewish community. But it's nothing different than Hamas did on October 7th in Israel 3 years ago. Nothing different at all. And what's worse than that, people that support Hamas are people like Abdullah Sayyad in the United States of America, and they're gaining power in the United States.
2: Yeah.
3: They're coming to our communities quickly through the democratic socialists. There's been a combination of democratic socialists, far left-wing socialists and communists with Islamists. That's why Sayyad, although he denies it, has been hanging out with the DSA in Michigan for years. They praise him. They praise him on their websites right now, the DSA. Although he's not an official DSA member, he's an associated DSA member. Hassan Piker is a member of the DSA. All these people, according to AOC, and now we got Obama running in. You know why Obama is going to campaign for this guy? Because I think they know he's in trouble. Because there's been many Jews that are saying, I'm no longer voting Democrat. And that's why I got on the media the last few days. The Jewish community has to get up and move over to the Republican Party, the party of common sense, the party of decency, the party that's going to save the United States of America from Islamists. It's time that the Jewish community moves over. And I hear as well in the black communities, they're also upset because the DSA is pushing their black candidates out of the way. The Jews and the black community needs to get together right now to defeat, and they can if they get together, to defeat a guy like Abdullah Sayyad in Michigan.
2: Rabbi Schoenbach, I also would point out that in New York City, which suffered the difficulties, the horror of 9/11, just elected last year, a Muslim Islamist extremist named Mamdani, also living in New York City, is Senate Minority Leader Chuck Schumer. And Chuck Schumer coins himself as a committed Jew, a practicing Hebrew. And Chuck Schumer says that I am the defender of Israel. Now, in a different time, Chuck Schumer is embracing Dr. Abdul. As a rabbi, what do you think about that one?
3: I think it's absolutely horrible. And anybody that supports Abdul Sayyad, the DSA Mamdani, needs to go to see a psychologist right now. It's called cognitive dissonance. You don't see what's happening in the world. You don't see Islamists taking over. Bill, just look at the last few days in France, where tens of thousands of students were rioting, taking over, burning down Paris right now. It's the same thing Hamas did here on October 8th, after October 7th, where they started flooding our campuses, building encampments at Harvard and Columbia. It's so clear to all of us right now, these are dangerous people, but unfortunately they're working together with the American left. They're working together to take over the Democratic Party. They're going to get rid of Schumer. The first person they're going to get rid of is Hakeem Jeffries. They've already warned him, you're next. And the second person they're going to get rid of is this guy Schumer. He's part of the past. It's time to move to the Republican Party. And the Jewish people have to wake up and understand how dangerous these people are, that they're supporting terror right now if they're supporting the Democratic Party and people like Schumer.
2: Rabbi, a few days before the primary, it was thought that a liberal Democratic female who's in the United States Congress presently would actually win that primary over Dr. Abdul. And all of a sudden, Abdul was up like 10 or 15 percentage points over the Democratic opponent, a liberal Democratic female. When the election came out, it was razor thin. And it was razor thin because Democrats in Michigan said, wait a minute, we don't care much for Medicare for all. If you're an auto worker, if you have your own private plan, you don't want to be thrown into the government system, which would bankrupt Medicare and parcel out care not based upon need, but political favoritism. And so I have hope that there's about a 5 to 8% factor that say they're going to vote for Dr. Abdul, but they're not. When I look to my right at realclearpolitics.com, the average poll has Dr. Abdul up 3 percentage points over Mike Rogers. Is that right?
3: Yes, but I mean, yesterday.
2: Is that right?
3: It is, Bill, it's correct. But yesterday, a YouGov poll came out on Real Clear Politics that said he's only up by 1 point. So if Haley Stevens was down by 15, 12 points, and she lost by 1 point, it could be that Mike Rogers is ahead. But this is the most important thing. Do not believe the propaganda of the polls. It's a psych op. They want to make people not vote. Republicans and Democrats and all people of decency, forget about the polls. Go out and vote, because we can still stop a guy like this. We could win by several points if we're lucky to, but don't believe the polls right now, and go out and vote, because it's the most important election for sure in our lifetimes, perhaps ever, to defend the United States of America. Bill, if these guys get into power, the DSA, they've already said publicly on television, they're going to abolish the Senate. They're going to get rid of the Supreme Court. They're going to get rid of the Electoral College. They're going to radically change the United States of America. This is an election about our existence, not about Republicans versus Democrats.
2: Well, you know, Hassan Piker was chosen by Dr. Abdul the last 3 days of the election to campaign with him. Birds of a feather flock together. Hassan Piker has said things such as, not by bullets, but by ballots and babies, we will take over America. Mm-hmm. There's 250 radical Islamists elected in America today. So they can't defeat us militarily. At no point would Hassan Piker or Dr. Abdul or Mamdani say, okay, we're going to attack America from within. They want to do it by ballots and by babies. What does that mean?
3: Well, that means that you just need a 5% population of Islamists in this country, which they have in Dearborn. It's even larger. We have in New York City right now. But they can't win the Islamists if they don't work together with the socialists. That's why the DSA, the Democratic Socialist America, which is not democratic, it's actually communist, not even socialist, they work together. They target democratic communities where they're voting for their own constituents. And at that point, they take over the party in the primaries. They only need 5% Islamists, a few percent of socialists, only 10% of the population votes during primaries. They found out that magical rhythm that they did in New York City. That's how Mamdani won with 10% of the population during the primaries. They're going to do the same thing in Michigan right now, unless people stand up and vote. Again, it's not a vote about Republicans and Democrats. You might not be a Republican listening to the show. You may not even like Donald Trump. Forget about it. It's not about Donald Trump versus the Democrats. It's about existence of the United States of America. And the Islamists are having more children than Americans. They're working with the socialists in America. They found the magic recipe to take over city by city. Now it's New York City. Next they want Michigan. And then they want the mayor of LA as well. Within a few years, you're going to DSA, the socialists and the Islamists, take over the entire country. It's happening rapidly. Now's our chance to stop it in Michigan.
2: About 2 minutes remaining, Rabbi. I read a website that said there's about 200,000 registered voters in Michigan who are Muslim. Of that 200,000, 95% are going to vote one way or another, either through the mail or in person. That means that Dr. Abdul, who's likely not a doctor, is going to start off plus 190,000 votes. In most of the elections in Michigan, like the last time Rogers ran against Elisa Slotkin, it was a total margin of 20,000 votes that Mike Rogers lost. And so the problem is, if groups vote in block and the rest of the population in Michigan splits 50-50 or even 55-45, I've seen this one analysis that Mike Rogers has got to get 57% of the remaining vote to overcome the almost 200,000 block voting of Muslims. Is that accurate?
3: Oh, that's 100% true. That's why Donald Trump has been trying to stop the borders, to stop the incoming of illegal aliens in this country. Illegal aliens have been flooding under Joe Biden, maybe millions over the last few years. All they need is to get here and start voting as a block. We've seen it in Minnesota with Ilhan Omar. We've seen it, and we've seen the DSA take over Minnesota. I think it might be lost, unfortunately. We're seeing in Dearborn, Michigan, there's a mayor who's an Islamist. All they need to do is keep on populating. Illegal immigrants come in here. They start voting as a bloc. They work with the socialist left that is funded by millionaires and billionaires like Soros. And at that point, they can take over elections of this country. Before you know it, it turns into a Sharia law country. It's not even so far ahead of us. It's just a few years away. And that's why we have to stop it right now, by stopping Abdul al-Sayed and voting for Mike Rogers.
2: Well, lastly, when you point out, when you have a block vote of 200,000 to start, and Michigan tends to be a little purple, mainly blue, and to have Mike Rogers get 60% of the remaining vote outside the block voting, or Mamdani got 98% of the Muslim vote, along with many Jewish votes in New York City, which is, that's almost like the Stockholm syndrome for the Jews. When you have that block voting, it is very difficult to overcome. So you don't need 51% of the vote. What you need is a block vote of 200,000 in Michigan to begin with. Then Mike Rogers got to get close to 60% of the rest to get to the majority. It's a problem. Remember, not bullets, but by ballots and babies, we will take over America. And I think many, Rabbi, and you and I are saying the same thing, not on our watch. Rabbi Daniel Schoenbach, thank you. And once again, what is your website so the American people can check out your ideas?
3: RabbiForAmerica.com.
2: Very simple. And you're a Jew. My boss is a Jewish carpenter. And our religions have been linked for the last 2,000 years. And together we must hang together so each of us are not hanged separately. And this is the fight of our lifetime in this midterm. And Rabbi, you're a great American and a great Jew. I'm a great practicing Roman Catholic. And thanks for coming on the Bill Cunningham Show. Thank you, Rabbi.
3: Great to be with you.
2: God bless you. Let's continue. Hear his message. His words have meaning. His words have power. Think about what's at stake in this election. How could Mamdani win the mayorship of New York City? He got 99% of the Muslim vote. How will Abdul win Michigan? By getting 99% of the Muslim vote. The rest of the vote split 50-50, and then Dr. Abdul wins. Think about that. Bill Cunningham, the Great American, live with you every Sunday night.
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2: Hi, Billy Cunningham, The Great America. Great to hear from Rabbi Daniel Schoenbuch as far as what's happening to Islamic takeover of the United States of America. It begins simply and easily. It begins with balloting. It begins with babies and will not end with bullets because he knows and we know that no foreign power will ever take over the United States. As Abe Lincoln said a while back, that America will fall from within. And at this point, we have serious issues with the candidates, certainly in Ohio, with Amy Acton. I call her Dr. Amy Fauci, running for the governorship, and also with Sherrod Brown. For 50 years, he's complained about the way things are without changing anything. And of course, Dr. Abdul, who's not a doctor, and James Tallarico, who may have mental disorders. Who knows where we're headed? Let's continue with more. Coming up next is all about data centers all over the country. Bill Cunningham, The Great American, with you and all great Americans every Sunday night.

0: airstrikes in Saudi Arabia. I'm Sue Guzman, Fox News. And President Trump says he is now weighing joining Saudi Arabia in the fight against Iran-backed Houthi rebels after an American was among a dozen people killed in an airport attack this weekend. Fox's Alex Hogan has the latest from the White House.
1: Questions this weekend as to whether or not Washington will respond to the latest attack in Riyadh, Saudi Arabia, by the Iranian-backed Houthis. At least 12 people were killed in that airport attack, including one American. President Trump said he would not strike Iran again ahead of the midterms. Yesterday here at the White House, I asked the president if an attack on a U.S. ally by an Iranian-backed proxy would change that. He said, we'll take a look.
0: And also, President Trump says he is weighing joining that, but the Houthis have warned airlines not to use Saudi Arabian airports. The FAA warning American Airlines to exercise caution with Saudi Arabia's fights because of the Houthi airstrikes. The Gulf Coast is picking up the pieces after Hurricane Isaias swept through the region over the weekend. We have Fox's Max Gordon in Fort Walton Beach, Florida.
2: The pine tree fell into a hair salon. Luckily, no one was hurt here. We had inches of rain that fell in a very short period of time. That, combined with those high winds, meant trees were toppling over all over the place. Now, here in Fort Walton Beach, the cleanup is continuing, and one big focus has been cleaning up the city's cemeteries. I talked to the city manager.
3: Some of the bigger issues is people are going out getting flat tires, and that's stopping FPNL from doing what they got to do and our first responders from doing what they got to do. So please just stay home. We're working as fast as we can.
2: Across the southeast, hundreds of thousands of people still without power.
0: These five people have died because of the hurricane. The latest, a man in South Carolina in his 60s. President Trump has approved help for Georgia, Florida, and Alabama. 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
9: Cloudy skies overnight tonight, a little breezy north wind at about 15 to 25 and lows in the mid-40s. We'll see a cloudy start to the day on your Monday, and then some light showers come in the afternoon with highs near 60 and winds out of the north-northwest at about 15 to 25. Showers come to an end Monday night with lows in the low 40s and a mix of sun and clouds on your Tuesday with highs in the mid-50s. From the Flag Skywatch Weather Center, I'm Chief Meteorologist Dean Wysocki.
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10: All right, let's continue now. Bill Cunningham, the great American. Of course, data centers are now hot political topics because a political party in their mind has figured out that data centers are like evil. They're wrong. So the Democratic Party, which in the past have supported data centers, there's thousands already in existence all over the country, but for some reason, the polling indicates that the average citizen doesn't like data centers. It's a big issue, especially in Texas and Ohio, which are two of the hotbeds of erection of these data centers. And from my perspective, it is the wave of the future. It's how we supply energy. And in this country, especially in states like Ohio and Texas, what's wrong with billions of dollars of investments when done correctly? If they're done in a wrong way, of course, the locals get all fired up. And if done correctly, it's a great energy producer, and it's also an economic driver of economic activity for thousands of Americans needing work. And data centers, I think, are the future. And if we don't accept data centers generally around the country, what's the alternative? To have less power, less electricity, and to use more, I guess, solar panels and windmills, which doesn't generate sufficient needs. And so the whole issue has been so slimed by the radical left that I think many times we don't recognize the truth of what it can be. For example, in my home state of Ohio right now, there's about 40 data centers under construction. We have presently close to 200 data centers already operating, which has the effect generally of lowering the cost that you pay in your utility bill when done correctly. When done incorrectly, it doesn't make any sense. When done correctly with local input and management agreements and hiring goals and the fact that you don't use any of the extra resources of the township or the county to produce that electricity, it's a great win-win-win. Joining you and I now is Harmol Samra. He's the CEO of Host Digital, a data center developer. And Harmol, welcome, I think, for the first time to the Bill Cunningham Show. So explain to the American people, first of all, those who may be listening, that they're against the data center. 70% in Ohio, for example, and in Texas are against data centers, or in Utah. But what are the benefits of a data center that's been so not reported by the mainstream media?
6: I think, well, first of all, thank you, Bill, for having me. I think to start off, right, the benefits of a data center is like we're building the base layer of infrastructure that is needed to support every AI application and every other use case as well, right? Like historically, we've been building data centers to store your cloud needs and things like that. So your Netflix, your Maps, everything had to be powered and routed from somewhere, and all of that data was being stored in a data center. Today, we've extended that use, and for all the AI models, regardless of you go open source, closed source, you need the base infrastructure. Data centers is essentially what we provide is a large box with power and cooling, and companies bring on their chips that plug those GPUs in and use those to basically, you know, train AI models for you to be able to use any other form of compute that you're using in your daily life. I think what's been grossly underreported or misrepresented has been the impacts of these data centers, from electricity to water to noise pollution. On a net-net basis, every time a large load applies to the utility, which is a data center,

0: You'd expect to see the North Dakota oil and natural gas industry working at wells and processing facilities. What you might not know is our oil and gas industry also works to build roads, provide school funding, and even protect us from flooding by creating nearly 50,000 jobs statewide and generating billions of tax dollars annually to support our infrastructure, our great outdoors, and our schools. North Dakota Petroleum Foundation, advancing the possibilities.
1: How much we pay into the community when we go there, and that helps you go fund the schools, the hospitals, and everything else that the county and the city and those legislatures decide that their community needs by bringing a data center in there.
2: Well, now, in Ohio, the data center is a big issue in the race of Senator John Husted against Sherrod Brown. And Sherrod Brown, who, by the way, was 100% for data centers before he was against it, 10 years ago, he was 100% for him because of all the jobs involved. But now the polling indicates that 70% of Ohioans do not want data centers. There's a commercial running, which is stupid. There's a nice old guy, looks like Wilford Brumley, out in front of a data center. And he's saying, nobody asked us whether to put a data center here, but John Husted ran this down our throats. And now they're giving us no benefit at all. This is ridiculous. He's bought and paid for by the data center owners. That would be a guy like you. Number one, John Husted has supported a bill in the United States Senate, which the Democrats voted against. That would do four things. Harmel, are you ready for these four things? Number one, he said the local community must approve it. Number two, it cannot be a net negative on utility costs for the residents of the area. Number three, there must be a community engagement process in which the benefits of the data center are known, such as property taxes that are being paid, such as a special enterprise zone in which the workers pay 1%. Many townships, for example, in Ohio, can't have the ability to raise earnings taxes. So it's called a special enterprise zone, so that therefore the workers there have to pay a little bit toward the schools. And fourthly, there must be a promise that the jobs created are real and not amorphous. They got to be understood. And when I think most Americans, when told, number one, it's miles away from residential areas. Okay, we like that. Number two, there'll be no drag on the water systems. In Ohio, we got something called the Ohio River, which we have more water going past the Ohio than we can ever use, and Lake Erie. So we have all the water we need. So number one, there's got to be an agreement of the locals. Number two, there's got to be a community engagement. Number three, the utility bills in the area must go down. And number four, there must be an agreement on jobs and payment to the schools. Now, the Democrats in the Senate said, we don't want that. The issue is so good. Politically, we don't want to solve the problem. We want to smear the issue. Can you smell what I'm cooking?
1: No, I fully agree with you, right? Like, all the things that you're proposing are reasonable things and things that are actually already happening. The citizens decide who their council members are. The council members, along with the city planners, then decide what zoning goes where, right? We can't just go and build it anywhere we want. There are zones that are set for heavy industrial, light industrial, for residential. We go, again, to your point, we go build it in an area that the council and the planners have already decided that the citizens have voted in. So there you go. The citizens have been heard in that. And if we need to change zoning and other things around that, let's have a discussion on it. No one is trying to put this next to homes because we don't need to. The other points of electricity and water that we just talked about have also been discussed, and the real impact of the jobs that will be created. The jobs are not, they're not phantom jobs. Once you start a building, like any other business, this is a business that goes there. It needs to be kept up. So you need all the repair and maintenance. You have expansion that happens. It's never really that you go put this once and you're not refreshing it again. And these are high-tech jobs, and you're maintaining your GPUs and other systems that are in this place. So that's a very, very real thing. And we're all of a sudden talking about data centers like this is a thing that came up yesterday. That's not true. We've been building and operating these things for 20 years. There's very real intangible impact that we can show that even when you build, you know, a 10 megawatt data center, which is tiny, tiny data center built, like the way the costs work, that's roughly $100 to $120 million built. Like, we can all do the math what the taxes would be for a building that's $100 million. And 10 megawatts.

0: lots is not going to take more than 5 acres. So it's like, what are we talking about? This is the densest way for us to get the highest ROI for local citizens. And to your point, the issues being raised are almost all addressed or are being addressed today. So why are we making this a political issue is a little bit beyond me. But I understand that it does get voters' attention.
1: Well, Democrats see an opening to hurt Republicans, irrespective of the facts. I would note that Jeff Bezos, Amazon, announced a couple of weeks ago it's going to invest more than $1 billion over the next 5 years in communities where data centers are located. And the funding will address energy affordability, water and energy preservation, a workforce training, and education. For example, you may not know, you're important in the industry, but we have a small county called Pike County. Pike County is 200 miles east of where I am. It's out there somewhere. And may I say, I don't want to offend the folks of Pike County, in the middle of nowhere. And the whole county, geographically as large, is got 12,000 people live in Pike County. And it's a very rural community near West Virginia. They did a deal with a data center provider to build it's a huge data center in the middle of nowhere that will be 5,000 construction jobs over a 7-year period. And on average, these jobs pay $110,000 a year plus benefits. They're going to build their own village for the workers to sleep and live in because, needless to say, Pike County, I think Piketon is the county seat, has 2,000 people. And so they're going to triple the number of people living there. So the data center is going to pay for all the expenses of men and women making six figures to come there and live. And then when it's finally done in 7 years, they've guaranteed that for 1 to 2 years, the residents will pay no utility bills. And going into the future, they promise that your utility bill will be no greater than it was 5 years ago, reduced by inflation. They also are going to train thousands and thousands of workers who will work there after it's built. So Pike County's looking at this. They're rural. They have no business. They have little farming because of the type of dirt they're in. And they're in an impoverished community, and they're welcoming the data center with open arms. They're saying, absolutely. Every kid in the high school is going to be educated, if they want to be, for a six-figure job into the future. And every 5 to 10 years, the data center is going to be upgraded using no local utility, no local water. Can you tell me why somebody would say no to that? You got to be a friggin' Democrat to say no to that. You know what I'm saying? There's a question in there. There's a question in there. Answer the question. Answer the question. There's a question there.
0: No, I understand. Like, the benefits of this are so clear to us that sometimes it does makes me wonder, like, why are we opposed to this?
1: What's the reason? It's fear tactics. It's the guy that owns a livery station, and he's servicing all these horses and mules, and here comes a Model T down the street. He's saying, wait a minute, we can't have cars. We got great horses here and mules. It kind of drives me crazy. And so, you know, you're not involved in politics. You know, I've been doing this a long time, but whatever the issue is, if you can have a political party entwine themselves like a vine around an issue, irrespective of the facts, and gets them elected, the informed electorate is the last defense of democracy, capitalism, freedom. We have to have informed voters that say, you know what? I'm listening to these stupid commercials of Wilford Brimley types telling me how terrible this data center is. And on the other hand, his costs are going down. Can you answer that? I'll ask you a question. Does the data center necessarily increase utility expenses of the natives?
0: Absolutely not. If anything, it reduces. That's how the law of large numbers and distributed networks work, right? We add more capacity. A utility is going to go add more capacity if a data center is going to use the capacity. We're going to pay for all those infrastructure upgrades and, frankly, for adding that capacity. Once you have more electrons available on a grid, that brings the cost of energy down, not up. It's literally how this works.
1: Can you tell me how they can lie with such friendliness then? These political ads are filled with lies and deceptions to trick people into believing a falsehood. And they're successful by doing so because Sherrod Brown, a left-wing socialist in the Bernie Sanders model, it may be elected based upon a lie, which are data centers are evil and that John Husted is the king of data centers. because it creates so many jobs, lower utility expenses, lower property taxes for all the other residents because of what they pay. And if he is successful with these lies, the country goes backwards. This is the biggest industry right now in the United States of America, the new industry. Over the next 10 years, we're going to have doubling of electricity. In the next 10 years, because of Netflix, because of devices, iPads, phones, whatever it is, a TV, whatever it is, we need twice the energy we have now in 10 years. Otherwise, we go backwards greatly. Can you tell me where the energy will come over the next 10 years, doubling of our energy, without using nuclear, without using gas lines, without using refineries, without using coal, without using oil and natural gas, without using electricity? Where will all this electricity come from for the modern way of life? Where would it come from?
0: And a better question than that is, why would anyone go produce this electricity if you don't let us use it? No one can go speculatively. You can't ask the utility. You can't ask the ratepayers. Just go build the electricity and we will figure out how to use this. And if we allow a data center to use it, that's not how economics work. They need a customer on the other side. We are the data center customers. And to your point, how is this energy going to come from? We have to add more electrons. We have to build all forms of new energy, exactly what you said, not gas.
1: Yeah.
0: Nuclear. Every form
1: Everything.
0: That we approve as a community, we have to go do it in a responsible manner, definitely. But it's all needed.
1: It's all of the above. I have nothing.
0: Exactly.
1: I have nothing against battery technology. I have nothing against windmills. I have nothing against clean coal. I have nothing against natural gas. At some point in the future, we might have cold nuclear fusion. That might happen at some point in the future. The data center may be powered by a small modular nuke, which fits on the back of a flatbed truck to bring in the small nuclear facility, like on a U.S. submarine, and put it there. And then the cost for electricity plummets downward and everyone's costs go down. And so I don't want lies and deceptions to work. And if we elect Democratic politicians that are peddling lies, and then on the other side, American society goes backwards because we don't have the power. Right now, my producer's looking at his phone. He's looking at his iPad. I got my phone to my left. My wife loves Netflix. Every now and then we use Amazon. She's a super prime customer or whatever. We get packages to our front door. How does all this happen? How does this occur? It's because of electricity. It's because of data centers, which have been here for 20 years, and now they're getting improved to the point where there's no local need on the power grid, no local need on water. And now it's got to the point where politically the populace have been told lies so often about data centers, they can't recognize the truth. You know what I'm saying?
0: That's exactly true.
1: Okay.
0: It's just the loudest and the most common narrative doesn't mean that it is the right or the it's truth, right? Like, you can keep saying the thing repeatedly, doesn't make it true.
1: Well, if the truth doesn't work, tell a lie and try to sell it. We get the government we deserve, and that's a problem. Harmal Samra, thanks for coming on the Bill Cunningham Show. We'll do it again, and we'll see if voters can figure this out. They're being lied to and taken advantage of, and don't be stupid. All right, Harmal, thanks for coming on the Bill. You're a great American, I think. But God bless you, and God bless America. Thank you very much. Thank you. Let's continue. Can you smell what I'm cooking? Come on. Don't be a Democrat.
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1: Issue politically, I think Harmel Sombra laid it out pretty clearly how valuable these data centers are. In fact, I can imagine the Democrats talking about the interstate highway system 60 years ago. 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
16: The cleanup continues. I'm Ted Lindner, Fox News. The storm that killed four people in Florida and Alabama as it roared ashore Friday night claimed a fifth life on Sunday. Officials in western South Carolina say a tree crashed into a home, killing a 67-year-old man. Hurricane Isaias's remnants have been pouring rain in the northeast and the mid-Atlantic throughout the day on Sunday.
17: The effects, of course, being felt in the mid-Atlantic and the northeast. We've had a confirmed tornado on the ground earlier this morning in the Carolinas, and we still have 50 days left in hurricane season, and by the end of next week, we could see a little bit of tropical trouble once again brewing in the Gulf.
16: Fox Weather's Michael Estimeo's in the Gulf Shores of Alabama also saying,
17: talking hundreds of trees down, power lines littering the Gulf Coast states. It is going to take days for cleanup crews to restore things back to normal.
16: Hundreds of thousands of customers still without power across the South. A Saudi airport passenger terminal struck again one day after a Houthi attack killed 12, including an American. Sunday's attack killed one person and injured 11. Fox's Trey Yingst.
18: A very significant attack targeting the King Khalid International Airport in Riyadh. At least one ballistic missile slammed into Terminal 3 as it was packed with passengers. First responders rushing to the scene in ambulances and helicopters, evacuating many of the hundreds who were injured. This was the second such attack in just 48 hours and does raise questions about if the United States could come to the defense of Saudi Arabia and launch a new round of strikes against this Iranian proxy group.
16: President Trump says he's weighing whether the U.S. will join the Saudis in retaliating against the Houthis. The rebel groups attacked Saudi airports at least five times since Tuesday. And the Milwaukee Brewers take game one of the NLCS over the Los Angeles Dodgers in Milwaukee Sunday night, winning 2-1. Game two will be Monday night at 5 p.m. Eastern time on Fox. 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
16: Pope Leo's revealed on Sunday that he'll undergo surgery to remove a nodule found on his lungs.
0: He thanked everyone around the world for their spiritual support and prayers.
2: Dearest, recently during some medical examinations, doctors found a localized nodule in my lung. It was detected at a very early stage and is well contained.
0: This 71-year-old has no previous health problems and is considered physically active, enjoying sports with weekly tennis matches and swimming sessions. The Vatican says the surgery is scheduled for next week, with an expected recovery time of roughly a week. The surgery will likely take place at Rome's Gemelli Hospital, where his predecessor, Pope Francis, and popes before him were treated. There's a special apartment there for pontiffs.
16: We're learning more about the man accused of ambushing and killing a Philadelphia police officer this weekend. It happened on Saturday. Fox's CB Cotton.
22: Court records show Eric Lewis was arraigned on a slew of charges, and he's now being held without bail. He had prior arrests for gun, drug, and assault charges between 2013 and 2018, according to court filings that also show he received only probation for these crimes. A local labor union confirming to Fox that Lewis was an employee of the Philadelphia Water Department. Now he faces more than 70 charges in connection with the killing of Officer Shane Sieber, a second officer who was seriously injured, and nine other officers who were fired on.
16: And President Trump announcing Sunday that Russia and Ukraine agreed to a ceasefire and attacking each other's energy infrastructures, but neither country's confirmed the deal. The president also pressuring Ukraine to choose a new leader. Republican Senator Tom Tillis of North Carolina responding to that on NBC's Meet the Press.
23: The president needs to realize that tens of thousands of people have died over this illegal invasion. And I get it that he may be frustrated, but he needs to understand who the good guys are in this disagreement.
16: I'm Ted Lindner, and this is Fox News.
24: Cloudy skies overnight tonight, a little breezy north wind at about 15 to 25 and lows in the mid-40s. We'll see a cloudy start to the day on your Monday, and then some light showers come in the afternoon with highs near 60 and winds out of the north-northwest at about 15 to 25. Showers come to an end Monday night with lows in the low 40s and a mix of sun and clouds on your Tuesday with highs in the mid-50s. From the Flag Skywatch Weather Center, I'm Chief Meteorologist Dean Wysocki.
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0: 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Now, here's the man who's been recognized as radio's best. 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The one and only, Bill Cunningham.
1: Hi, Billy Cunningham, the great American. Of course, the election, American elections are about 3 weeks away. There's more revelations constantly about James Tallarico. And also, Dr. Abdul has now done more radio interviews than he should have. And that's the radical Islamist running for a Senate seat in Michigan. One thing he has to do every day is get up and take a nice, long, hot shower, because he's got to forget about everything he's done in the past, forget about his family connections to Al-Qaeda. I said Al-Qaeda, and to the Muslim Brotherhood, and act as if he's simply a nice guy that wants to be in political office. He gets up every day to obscure from your minds exactly what he would do if he got to power. And all the polls, by the way, on realclearpolitics.com have Dr. Abdul, who's not a doctor, winning in Michigan. And most of them have James Tallarico, who may have spent time in getting some mental health treatment, winning most of the polls in Texas. And even Susan Collins in Maine, according to most of the polls, is a little bit behind. But a man with perspective on radical Islam and what the plan is for the future. And as one great imam said, not by bullets, but by ballots and babies, we will win. So joining you and I now is Guy Nohra, N-O-H-R-A. He's got an incredible book out. What a life he's led. The book is Not on Our Watch, A Young Soldier's Warning to America. And once again, Guy Nohra, welcome to the Bill Cunningham Show. And before we get started to the meat of all this, give the American people a bit of your background.
2: Sure. I was born in 1960 in Beirut, Lebanon. My parents were Christian Lebanese. In 1975, there was a war there, and I fought in it. To defend my neighborhood, my church, my people. I mean, that's really was the whole reason. And we can talk about more about the details. I just didn't pick up a rifle and go fight. I actually trained. That was precocious, but I was one of the, back then, you know, I was probably one of the youngest people. My parents immediately realized that that's not sustainable. We're going to lose our boy. So they pretty much whisked me out of there after 4 months. And the war started in April, and mid to late August, they brought me to Alameda, California. Mm. So I went from, AK-47 to high school in the United States. With the,
1: jeez, that must have been a shock.
2: No kidding. It was all boys school wearing uniforms to Kathy and Bob making out next to my locker. But that's a different story. So I was fortunate to go to college here, and was fortunate to get an MBA. Was the American dream. I became an American in 83, still one of the my proudest days. My parents came here legally, so I feel very strongly about that piece of the equation. The American dream is starting your own business. And I was fortunate enough to start a venture capital firm in 1986 after working in venture capital for 7 years. Firm did very, very, very well. We invested in medtech and biotech companies, which was a great thing for me to do. And then I decided to give back. And that's when I ran for governor in 22 here in the state of Nevada. And since then, it's just all been for me about public policy, giving back, and just fighting for the American dream so that other people can live the life that I had.
1: You know, Guy, I've seen, and of course, I'm aware of the status of the Middle East before radical Islam took over. In fact, Beirut was the Paris of the Middle East. I've seen the videos, the documentaries, and the photos of women and girls and men, but especially women and girls in Egypt and Lebanon and Syria, Jordan, Iran, Iraq, Afghanistan. And they were developing Western values, Western ideas. The women dressed like women without burqas. They led, they could be educated through high school. And then beginning in the late 70s, I guess beginning with Iran in November of 79, all hell broke loose. And now most of those countries, most of the 54 Muslim countries have fallen into an abyss. They have fallen, and they're not coming out anytime soon. The women and girls are beaten. a woman, a young female, cannot have control of her own body. If she's raped, she has to marry the rapist. There's no such a thing as a checking account or driving a car, even dressing normally. In fact, before I came in tonight, I had breakfast at a local little restaurant in Cincinnati, Ohio. For the first time in my life, I saw a full-length burqa in a popular place in Cincinnati to have breakfast. And she ate by lifting up a little veil or a napkin between her nose and her mouth and put it back down. And I said, here we go. You can't believe it's happening. But your book talks about a warning. And what is the warning you want to give to the American people in about 3 weeks before the election? And many people are voting right now, including yours truly. What is the warning?
2: I think the number one warning to me that I'm trying to get to people is that there is something out there, which I'm sure you know very well, but which is the Red and Green Alliance. And the Red and Green Alliance is obviously socialists, communists, and Islam. And the idea is that they both hate the West equally, and they will bring down the West when they can. So my warning is, if you're voting Democratic Socialist, remember, you're voting for the downfall of this country, because right next to you are the guys that also don't like us, but for different reasons. So to me, that's it. And I don't want to have a civil war in America. That's the biggest thing in the world. We cannot have a civil war. I've been in it. My book will explain just awful, horrific details that I had to go through. And I never wanted to do that, other than I don't want mothers and fathers and sisters and brothers and anybody in this country to go through what I had to go through. So we need to stop this now.
1: Well, the main reason America took off economically the past 50 years, the main reason is that America decided that half the human population living here, a little more than half, the females, should have equal opportunity with men to live out their own dreams. My wife, for example, when she went to law school, she was the first class at the University of Cincinnati Law School that had majority females about 30 years ago. And the reason the economy got so strong is that women and girls fully participated in America at the table of economic opportunity. And most of the Middle East was on that same course until radical Islam took over. Describe the status of women and girls. And for those who don't believe it, for those listening to my voice now, burqas have arrived in Cincinnati, Ohio. Imagine that burqas have arrived in Cincinnati. It's going to come to your community. So explain what happened in most of the Middle East when radical Islam took over to the women, the girls, also the men, and to the economies.
2: Yeah. So I don't generalize, because every place goes through it at their own pace, right? So let's take two extremes. Let's take Afghanistan and Lebanon, which, is probably not a bad example. So Afghanistan had a king. I'm sure you've seen pictures from the 50s and the 60s, very modernized. Yes. Girls went to school. People smoked on the streets and so on and so forth. There were discos and music and everything. The king fell, and then there was a weird leftist regime for a while. Then they had a war against the Russians. And then, of course, fundamental Islam took over. And immediately, as we all know, it went downhill for everybody. No more music, no more women. It starts by you have to wear hijab, then you have to wear a niqab, then you have to hide your face and your body, and then and on and on. That's just the women's side. Same thing with the men's side. You can't be clean shaven, because that's going to give people ideas. So you've got to grow an ugly looking beard, and on and on. So that's one side. The other side, which was Lebanon, which is probably closer to what we're seeing in Europe. Lebanon was created in 19, again, Brigitte will tell you, by the way, I consider her like a sister. It was started in 1926, somewhere around there, and it took their independence in 19, and the population was 60% Christian, 40% Muslim. So the quote you gave about the imam, which was, it's going to be about demographics, was 100% right, because fast forward to 1975, the demography has changed in the other direction. So Muslims have more babies than Christians, and Christians were busy running the economy and making Lebanon the Paris of the Middle East, and so on. And the additional factor here was that the Arab countries decided that let's put all of the PLO people and let's have them fight Israel, quote unquote, from Lebanon. So they allowed them and they forced the Lebanese to accept them with 60% of the Lebanese population, Muslims and socialists and communists, siding with the PLO. So then my dad would take us to our village to, you know, everybody's from the village if you're Christian. And we go through two PLO checkpoints, and they would humiliate us in our own country. That's what started everything. And then there you go. You know, now then, of course, Hezbollah came along. You go into their areas, and it's just what you were describing and what I was describing about Afghanistan. It's kind of the beginning of this. There's this creeping, you know, now you kind of, the woman's got to hide her body, she's got to hide her face, she's got to, Lebanon's crazy that way because the Christian side is the opposite, but let's just imagine how the other side is going, because as soon as they can, they will impose their rules, their yeah. laws, their social mores, etc.
1: And Dr. Abdul and other Islamists have simply said that eventually the goal is Islamic law inside of America. And by doing that, by getting a president, maybe from the red side of things, socialist, right. Communist Democrats, along with green individuals who believe in no coal, no gasoline, no nuclear power plants, no refineries, no pipelines, but put the red and the green together, along with progressives who simply university types who in the faculty lounges smoking a pipe have all the answers. And then once that happens, a House Senate Democrat and President Senate Democrat, you can put anywhere from 5 to 10 new Supreme Court justices by majority vote in the Senate and the House. You can certainly admit to the Union 3 to 5 more states that would permanently make it a Democratic majority in both. Talk about Puerto Rico, Haiti, Dominican Republic, maybe Venezuela. And then on top of that, you have wide open southern borders like under Biden, and every person that comes in is quickly legalized because the Congress has made that possible, along with the fact they're registered to vote immediately. And so that means you're going to have immediately 20 to 30 million more balloteers, more voters in America today. And once they get done with 48 years of eliminating the southern border, and almost all the Democrats believe in that, in that case, you're going to have 20 to 40 million on top of the 20 to 40 million all registered to vote. And the Congress, by majority vote, can make them all citizens. And then, Guy Nora, where are we then?
2: You know, then we've lost the American dream, because the American dream is about working hard, paying your dues, having an opportunity, and not living under a socialist regime. Yeah. And that you know, if that, you know, I don't know if you saw this, but I'm sure you did. Syed said that, oh, America should be open to everybody. Why? Why? My parents stood in line. My parents respected the system. So did every legal immigrant in the United States. Why is it that we should be open just because he said so? And back to your point about earlier on, they tell us. They don't hide what they want to do.
1: No.
2: So let's just, you know, just pick your favorite imam, and I'm saying this in a you know, a kind of cynical way, and pick their speech here in America, in Houston, in Dearborn, in
1: New York,
2: you know, New York,
1: L.A.
2: They tell you. They tell you what they want to do. It's not a secret.
1: No. They tell you that their goal is to take over, that the ripest apple on the tree is the United States of America. I think largely France has fallen. Look what's happening there. And Britain and England, Wales, look what's happening there. Germany, look what's happening there. They don't have a constitution to protect themselves. Well, we have a constitution, but those who interpret it would be federal judges, all appointed by AOC and Mamdani. The federal judges would think like they think. And they interpret the Constitution one way. I think Clarence Thomas and Alito interpret it a different way. But once you take the Supreme Court from 9 to 13 or 17, all thinking like a Ketanji Jackson, you have a Supreme Court that won't rule it unconstitutional. And then you have a President, Senate, and the House all controlled by the Reds and the Greens. And after that point, and the burqa-wearing crowd, we're done. It's over. And you're going to ruin the country by adding 50 to 100 million more refugees and voters, and they're going to make them legal immediately. And that's exactly where we're headed. And you know, Guy Nora, they're telling us that. They're telling us not by bullets, but by ballots and babies. The average American female has 1.6 children. The average Arab/Muslim female has 4.9, or say five, about two and a half, 3 times. Go 20 years into the future, it's over. And I can't sound, I can't ring the bell any louder, and you can't either with your book, not on our watch. And I like to think I have hope, but at times, if Dr. Abdul gets elected in 3 weeks, if Tallarico can overcome this, if Mamdani, for example, runs for Senate or president, and all the 40 million new voters put him in, we're done. It's over. And the American dream is dead, and we'll survive about 10 to 20 more years, and we're done. Are you as dark about that as I am? Are you hopeful?
2: No, I let me tell you why I'm hopeful. I'm hopeful for the exact reason why I'm here in America. We don't do things this way. We Americans are going to, my book is trying to awaken as many of us as possible to realize that this is the greatest place on earth. And if a minority today wants to destroy it, the large majority of the rest of us have to stop them from doing that. And that's where common sense has to come in. And remember, we have a Second Amendment. When I was on the road, and people would ask me my opinion of guns, and I say, you know what, if the Lebanese Christians didn't have guns, we would have been wiped out and thrown into the Mediterranean Sea. So we still have lots of things. And by the way, I'm going to put on my political hat here. I always tell the guys on the other side, you know, the leftist and progressive, watch what you wish for. Remember when they took away the judges, you know, 60 is needed to take judges, right? And when it was their turn, and then when it was our turn, we passed a whole bunch of judges. So watch what you want. You know, maybe Puerto Rico comes in, but you could end up with, you know,
1: Haiti.
2: Versus the craziness of the left, you could end up with two Republican senators, because Puerto Ricans aren't crazy.
1: No, they're not. You know, but I think Haitians, Dominican Republic, I don't know, Washington, D.C., I guarantee you that's two. That one's gone. Yeah. So,
2: yeah.
1: Well, we got to run. Not on Our Watch, written by Guy, which is, last name is Nora, N like a Nancy, O-H-R-A. And you lay it out what's coming. And I didn't think it was possible for America to turn like this. But when you have the
2: Neither
1: communists, the socialists, the liberal Democrats, the progressives, along with radical Islamists who win elections, maybe like Dr. Abdul or like Mamdani did, it's right in front of us now. Well, we got to run once again. Guy, thanks for coming on the Bill Cunningham Show. And the book is available, Not on Our Watch. It's everywhere. And Guy, once again, you're a great American. And may God bless you and God bless America. And thanks for coming on the Bill Cunningham Show. Thank you.
2: God bless you, too.
1: God bless you.
2: Bye.
1: Let's continue. There it is, laid out. Think it's all a bunch of BS? Look at the mayor of New York City. Bill Cunningham, with you every Sunday night.

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11: Hi, Billy Cunningham, the Great American. The book is Not on Our Watch. You think it can't happen? It is happening as I speak. If in this cycle, Dr. Abdul wins, Tallarico wins, Sherrod Brown wins, Jackson wins in Maine, the Senate goes to the left and may not come back for a long time because the next cycle is very positive for the Democrats. That prepares the way in 28. For a Democratic president like Gavin Newsom or maybe AOC and a radical House in the Senate that would take away the human rights that we consider important, especially to women. As I said to you before, the first time in my life I saw a full-scale burqa and a noted restaurant in Cincinnati, Ohio, getting my scrambled eggs this morning. A burqa. It's coming. Ladies, how would you feel wearing burkas as a requirement, not leaving your home? Wise up. Let's continue with more. Bill Cunningham with you.

0: The cleanup continues. I'm Ted Lindner, Fox News. The storm that killed four people in Florida and Alabama as it roared ashore Friday night claimed a fifth life on Sunday. Officials in western South Carolina say a tree crashed into a home, killing a 67-year-old man. Hurricane Isaias's remnants have been pouring rain in the Northeast and the Mid-Atlantic throughout the day on Sunday.
1: The effects, of course, being felt in the Mid-Atlantic and the Northeast. We've had a confirmed tornado on the ground earlier this morning in the Carolinas, and we still have 50 days left in hurricane season, and by the end of next week, we could see a little bit of tropical trouble once again brewing in the Gulf.
0: Fox Weather's Michael Estimeo's in the Gulf Shores of Alabama also saying,
1: talking hundreds of trees down, power lines littering the Gulf Coast states. It is going to take days for cleanup crews to restore things back to normal.
0: Hundreds of thousands of customers still without power across the South. A Saudi airport passenger terminal struck again one day after a Houthi attack killed 12, including an American. Sunday's attack killed one person and injured 11, Fox's Trey Yinks.
2: A very significant attack targeting the King Khalid International Airport in Riyadh. At least one ballistic missile slammed into Terminal 3 as it was packed with passengers. First responders rushing to the scene in ambulances and helicopters, evacuating many of the hundreds who were injured. This was the second such attack in just 48 hours and does raise questions about if the United States could come to the defense of Saudi Arabia and launch a new round of strikes against this Iranian proxy group.
0: President Trump says he's weighing whether the U.S. will join the Saudis in retaliating against the Houthis. The rebel groups attacked Saudi airports at least five times since Tuesday. And the Milwaukee Brewers take game one of the NLCS over the Los Angeles Dodgers in Milwaukee Sunday night, winning 2-1. Game two will be Monday night at 5 p.m. Eastern time on Fox. 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
7: Cloudy skies overnight tonight, a little breezy north wind at about 15 to 25 and lows in the mid-40s. We'll see a cloudy start to the day on your Monday, and then some light showers come in the afternoon with highs near 60 and winds out of the north-northwest at about 15 to 25. Showers come to an end Monday night with lows in the low 40s and a mix of sun and clouds on your Tuesday with highs in the mid-50s. From the Flag Skywatch Weather Center, I'm Chief Meteorologist Dean Wysocki.
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9: All right, Billy Cunningham, the great American. Of course, the election now is almost 3 weeks away. Many people are voting, including yours truly. I cast my ballot in a sense last night with the people's judge, and I sat down at the kitchen table and we filled out the ballot. She voted with me on about 90% of the issues, which is more than normal. And people are voting all over the country, and the great debates right now are going to be in Maine, Michigan, I guess Texas, although Tallarico can't be located, and of course Ohio. And you would think after the performance and the debates with Susan Collins in Maine against Jackson, she's probably in good shape now. Ohio is a wild card between John Husted and Sherrod Brown, back to the future Sherrod Brown. And then Texas, Tallarico, I think he surfaced, but just barely. In that race, against Paxton. And another big one was the great debate between the Islamist, the incredible Dr. Abdul, who seemingly is not a doctor, and Mike Rogers. And one of the participants and one of the observers in the great debate in Michigan was Leland Vittert. He was born lucky. And Leland Vittert, welcome again to the Bill Cunningham Show. And first of all, give me your generic impressions of the debate, and I'll let you inform you what I think some of the other cable channels are talking about. Leland Vittert's on News Nation Monday through Friday every week. First of all, give me your generic impressions, then we'll get into the particulars.
10: Revealing of both men that Abdul al-Sayed is cocky and has spent the years in the progressive echo chamber where everybody salivated over him and all of his giddy ideas of where socialism and Islamism intersect. And when put on those ideas, both the ideas are exposed, as is he, of being unwilling to engage in good faith discussion about any of the ideas. You know, he loves to say, I want to talk about policy. Except he doesn't. He wants you to tell him how great his policies are rather than try and discuss what any of them mean or would cost or how they would be implemented. I think Mike Rogers is like an old prize fighter, a little bit past his prime, clearly overcoached, and clearly out of touch with where voters are right now. His attacks on Abdul seemed fairly mundane, practiced, overworked. He didn't really seem to have any of his own ideas, didn't in any way channel the righteous anger of so many Americans, the ones I was at when I traveled Michigan, who are angry about being left behind and feeling like the rich get richer and everybody else pays more for gas. Right. And he couldn't figure out how to deal with that.
9: One of the questions you asked was about Hassan Piker, who's to the far left. He's kind of the Ku Klux Klan leftist, Hassan Piker, that was chosen by Dr. Abdul to be with him the last day or two before the primary to beat Haley Stevens, who, by the way, I think if Haley Stevens was a nominee of the Democratic Party in Michigan, the race might be over. But nonetheless, you asked about whether or not his association with Hassan Piker and similar to Rogers' association with Trump. Kind of explain that one.
10: Hassan Piker, you call him the Ku Klux Klan of the left. He is an avowed Stalinist and Maoist. He believes that America deserved 9/11. It's hard to sort of think of anyone realistically more evil than he is, except for people who are actual terrorists. But he is a terrorist apologist, sponsor, and more importantly, I think, believes that America is inherently evil and Mao and Stalin and others were inherently great. Now, the fact that he makes millions

0: You'd expect to see the North Dakota oil and natural gas industry working at wells and processing facilities. What you might not know is our oil and gas industry also works to build roads, provide school funding, and even protect us from flooding by creating nearly 50,000 jobs statewide and generating billions of tax dollars annually to support our infrastructure, our great outdoors, and our schools. North Dakota Petroleum Foundation, advancing the possibilities.
1: It did, I think, shows that the colonoscopy of the last month of a national campaign, which the Senate race is, there's only a couple of national Senate races, right? There's Michigan, there's Texas, Iowa may become one, but it's very difficult to kind of go after a guy in a wheelchair.
2: Ohio.
1: Kansas might, Ohio is sort of, but both Husted and Sherrod Brown are very well known. They're both, you know, one was a senator, one is a senator. Mike Rogers never been in the Senate, although he has been in the House for a long time. And Abdul Sayed has run one statewide race and he lost in the primary. The last month of a national race is extraordinarily stressful. And the pressure just gets tighter and tighter and tighter and tighter. And to go through that process is very revealing. And I think last night's debate was the beginning of that reveal.
2: Another big question I thought was, I've been to Israel. You've spent months and years in and around Israel. They're our best friend in the Middle East. They're a participatory democracy. 20% of Israel are Muslims. About 20% of the Knesset in Israel are Muslims. They're a free and open democratic society. There's a big election there coming up in about 2 weeks. But Dr. Abdul Hassan, was asked whether or not who presents a bigger danger to America. Was it Iran or Israel? And what was his answer on that one?
1: Well, he said it now three times. I asked it. He dodged the question, then said it was a dumb question, and then said basically that America deserves any terrorism that is brought upon us. He was asked it again in the debate, and then asked it again in the debate, and every time he failed to answer. The explanation I have for that is he is a true believer. And, you know, that one thing when people tell you they want to kill you, it's a good idea to believe them the first time. Now, I don't think Abdul Sayed wants to kill everybody. He's not a jihadi, but he is a proponent of the Muslim Brotherhood philosophy of Islamic conquest by political means. Now, his version of Islam is socialism first and Islam second. But that is what he is a proponent of. And he reminds me an awful lot of all the Muslim Brotherhood guys that I used to hang out with in Cairo. And I thought, gee, these guys are pretty smart.
2: Yeah,
1: they're extraordinarily dedicated. They are very gifted in their explanations of the world and their ability to kind of completely push aside any kind of facts to deal with, to answer a question. They answer a question, you think to yourself, that sounds really good, and then you realize they didn't really answer the question, or they completely changed, they completely, you know, sort of changed the field of play of the question. And they're scary. For all of those reasons, I never thought one would run for U.S. Senate.
2: No.
1: And I never thought one would be ahead for U.S. Senate, and that's where we're at right now.
2: Leland Vitter of News Nation. Also, Sharia law. One of the amazing parts of the gymnastics of someone's mind, the females, especially women that are in colleges, universities, that are, you know, from the river to the sea, free Palestine, et cetera. It appears in the past, Dr. Abdul has supported completely Sharia law, which is the slavery of women being property. You can't drive a car. You can't be educated. You can't choose who you're going to marry. You can be beaten with impunity. Just some of the things that occur. You can be raped. And if you are raped, then you have to marry your rapist. And is it true that Dr. Abdul in the past has embraced Sharia law?
1: You can argue that both ways. And I think that is sort of a cheap attack on him. I think the much better attack is his excuse of terrorism.

0: and his worldview that America is inherently a evil force, and that America somehow is fundamentally unexceptional and must change at its core. That to me is much more telling. There's some comments he's made about Sharia law where it certainly sounds like he's endorsing Sharia law, and the Muslim Brotherhood certainly does, and he certainly subscribes to those kinds of things. He certainly talked about the Muslim Brotherhood, being in favor of cracking down on journalists. The list goes on. But one of the questions I didn't get to last night is when the Ayatollah was killed in Iran, he was on tape talking to his staff saying, "I'm not going to talk about the Ayatollah being killed because a lot of people in our community are sad about it, supporters of the Ayatollah." And I wanted to ask him, is the reason you didn't put out a statement on October 7th, the day that, 1,200 Jews were slaughtered and babies were put in microwaves, is because a lot of your supporters were happy about October 7th. And that to me is a way farther hill, way crazier thing in terms of what standard deviations from the norm than Sharia law. And his excuse of terrorism to me is really terrifying.
1: He also made the comment about a year or so ago, there was an Islamic terrorist who wanted to kill 175 children in a Jewish daycare center and, and a synagogue. And the only reason it didn't happen is as his truck went through the glass doors, it got stuck. It was a little bit too wide for the hallway. And of course, the Islamist, I think, was killed by a security guard. But the goal, of course, was to kill 175 children who were mainly Jewish. And he gave the classic phrase, "Hurt people, hurt people." And so that would justify the murder of children.
0: Well, it's more than that. It's creating a moral equivalency between the terrorists and the victims. The logic goes, well, the terrorist was hurt because his family, as we break this down, was killed in an Israeli airstrike. That was the whole thing in Lebanon. Well, why was his family killed in an Israeli airstrike, the terrorist family? Because they were terrorists themselves. They were members of a Hezbollah rocket team. Okay?
1: Yeah.
0: So you're creating this moral equivalency between the terrorists and innocent children. And that is the really dangerous part of this. And it's not that he said it kind of as a throwaway line. It is a nod to the terrorists of, hey, I got you. I understand why you're doing this. It's okay. And he comes back and he goes, well, no violence is acceptable. I'm sorry.
1: No.
0: There is righteous violence in the world.
1: Defensive.
0: And there is.
1: Yes.
0: And there is violence which is inherently evil in this world. Violence to protect one's way of life and to respond to an existential threat is righteous violence. This would be like saying, well, it almost reminded me sort of the way Al-Sayed and others dealt with October 7th was as if on, Pearl Harbor on December 7th, we started all, every bit of news coverage was about the destruction of Nagasaki.
1: Yeah.
0: Oh my God, this is so, just look at what's happened in Nagasaki since December 7th, 1941.
1: So
0: once
1: you go down that route, it doesn't end. And I'm thinking America then should take responsibility for the Japanese attack on Pearl Harbor, because after all, hurt people hurt people, and the Japanese people were hurt. That's why they attacked Pearl Harbor. That's why we had 9/11. We deserved it. I guess from his perspective, the 18-year-old kid in Minnesota who wanted to murder 60 or 70 shoppers at the Mall of America, he was hurt. He was born in America, Somali, 18 years old. He's buying AK-47s and ammunition. And I guess from Dr. Abdul's perspective, Dubai Air, the co-pilot, take down the plane, kill 175 people, hurt people, hurt people. And that analogy never ends. An eye for an eye and a tooth to a tooth means, from his perspective, we're all blind with one arm. So,
0: well,
1: yeah.
0: And I'll put it this way. The Muslim religion has some wonderful parts to it, and there are parts of the Muslim religion, or sects of the Muslim religion that have gone under a reformation process. Islamism, Mohammedism, is inherently a medieval religion. And we can't forget that. It is not the same as practiced in its current form in the Middle East. It is not the same as Christianity or Judaism. It has very different end goals, and it accepts very different means to get to those end goals.
1: Yep. All right, we have about a minute remaining. Leland Vittert, I won't ask you the question, but I like to. Who won the debate? You were there. And who wins the race? About a minute remaining.
0: Who won the debate, respectfully, I don't know. We'll know when we know who won the election. There was no knockout punch. And I always have to say, if you have to ask who won, nobody did, because it should be obvious if there was a winner or not. Number two, who will win? I don't know. The unwillingness of Mike Rogers, and Michigan's a microcosm for the rest of the Republican Party and the rest of the national political picture, the unwillingness by Republicans to acknowledge the righteous anger of Americans who are paying higher prices at the gas pump, who are paying more for health care if they can find a doctor to treat them, and who sit there and watch the rich get rich and Jeff Bezos write off 100% depreciation of his seventh private jet while they can't afford their car payment. If Republicans do not figure out how to talk to them and give up the shibboleth of we will never raise taxes on anyone, we will never close a tax loophole, they can't give that up, they deserve to get beat.
1: All right. Well, it's a horse race. We'll see what happens. I think whoever wins Michigan, if the Republicans win Michigan and Ohio, it's over. They're going to control the Senate. If the Republicans lose Michigan and Ohio, it's over, and the Democrats will control the Senate. No question.
0: That's fair. That's fair.
1: All right, we got to run. And once again, Leland Vittert, News Nation, thanks for being there. And may God bless you and God bless America. Thank you very much. God bless you. Let's continue. He brings up a great point. Somehow, when you make a mental argument about how good things are with the stock market, the average American ignores that completely. And the Republican Party needs to address that person.
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1: This Hi, Billy Cunningham, the Great American. Thanks for listening tonight. Of course, I especially want to thank Rabbi Daniel Schoenbuch to lay out what's going on and how's it going on and what has to happen in order to change the direction of this country. When America falls, as Abe Lincoln said, will not be at the hand of a foreign power, but America will kill itself. And when leaders of the Islamic faith in America says, not by bullets, but by ballots and babies, we will take over America. Take them at their word. They're telling you exactly what's going to happen. It begins with Dr. Abdul and Tallarico and Sherrod Brown. It ends with your wife and your daughter and your aunties rolling around in burkas. That's where it's headed. Bill Cunningham with you every Sunday night.
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17: Airport struck again. I'm Sue Guzman, Fox News. A day after a missile hit a terminal, killing 12 people, including an American, at the King Khalid International Airport in Riyadh, comes word another projectile has struck a passenger terminal. Saudi authorities say there were injuries in this latest attack. President Trump reportedly considering joining Saudi Arabia in its fight against the Houthis, as we hear from Fox's Alex Hogan.
18: Questions this weekend as to whether or not Washington will respond to the latest attack in Riyadh, Saudi Arabia, by the Iranian-backed Houthis. At least 12 people were killed in that airport attack, including one American. President Trump said he would not strike Iran again ahead of the midterms. Yesterday here at the White House, I asked the president if an attack on a U.S. ally by an Iranian-backed proxy would change that. He said, we'll take a look.
17: The FAA has warned American Airlines to exercise caution with Saudi Arabian flights because of the Houthi airstrikes. The Gulf Coast picking up the pieces after Hurricane Isaias swept through the region over the weekend. Fox's Max Gordon is in Fort Walton Beach, Florida.
19: The pine tree fell into a hair salon. Luckily, no one was hurt here. We had inches of rain that fell in a very short period of time. That combined with those high winds meant trees were toppling over all over the place. Now, here in Fort Walton Beach, the cleanup is continuing, and one big focus has been cleaning up the city's cemeteries. I talked to the city manager.
20: Some of the bigger issues is people are going out getting flat tires, and that's stopping FPNL from doing what they got to do and our first responders from doing what they got to do. So please just stay home. We're working as fast as we can.
19: Across the southeast, hundreds of thousands of people still without power.
17: At least four people have died because of the hurricane. Meantime, Hurricane Simon is now pounding Mexico's Pacific coast near Puerto Vallarta. 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
17: A federal judge has ordered President Trump to cancel his controversial ad campaign. Details from Fox's Jill Nato.
31: The Trump administration's been airing ads to promote political messages just ahead of next month's midterm elections.
32: America will never be a communist country.
31: But a district court judge has sided with a coalition of groups that challenged the ads, saying they were a misuse of federal tax dollars. The White House Office of Management and Budget originally allocated $20 million to pay for those ads. Most of that money went to pay major networks for airtime. But in granting a temporary restraining order, the judge told the administration to cancel any remaining ads. Jill Nato, Fox News.
17: Kimberly Guilfoyle's future, her role as U.S. ambassador to Greece, now uncertain. According to an AP report, President Trump and Secretary of State Marco Rubio are, quote, extremely pissed off by reports that Guilfoyle allegedly asked a Trump donor to pay off her $100,000 Amex bill in exchange for access to Trump administration officials. Pope Leo revealing Sunday that he will undergo surgery to remove a lesion found on his lungs.
18: He thanked everyone around the world for their spiritual support and prayers.
0: Dearest, recently during some medical examinations, doctors found a localized nodule in my lung. It was detected at a very early stage and is well contained.
18: This 71-year-old has no previous health problems and is considered physically active, enjoying sports with weekly tennis matches and swimming sessions. The Vatican says the surgery is scheduled for next week with an expected recovery time of roughly a week. The surgery will likely take place at Rome's Gemelli Hospital, where his predecessor, Pope Francis, and popes before him were treated. There's a special apartment there for pontiffs.
17: Fox's Stephanie Bennett. In North Korea Monday, firing multiple ballistic missiles toward its eastern water, according to South Korea. It says the missiles flew more than 559 miles before falling into the sea. I'm Sue Guzman. This is Fox News.
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3: Cloudy skies overnight tonight, a little breezy north wind at about 15 to 25 and lows in the mid-40s. We'll see a cloudy start to the day on your Monday, and then some light showers come in the afternoon with highs near 60 and winds out of the north-northwest at about 15 to 25. Showers come to an end Monday night with lows in the low 40s and a mix of sun and clouds on your Tuesday with highs in the mid-50s. From the Flag Skywatch Weather Center, I'm Chief Meteorologist Dean Wysocki.
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9: Welcome back to the Lars Larson Show. 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And if you're a naysayer, we put you right to the head of the line at 866-439-5277. 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That is Nidal Hassan, now scheduled to be executed on the 3rd of December. And they are planning to live stream the event through the U.S. Pentagon. The defense secretary said the public will be able to watch the execution of the Fort Hood shooter. Now, he's going to be killed by firing squad. I think it is wholly appropriate to be able to do this. Almost everything in America's system of justice is transparent to the general public. You want to go to a trial? You can go to a trial. If you're part of a jury, you're part of a jury. Is the press allowed to come in and report on it? Unlike places like Great Britain, yes, the press is allowed to be there. Every part of our system is wide open. This should be transparent, too. So, should Americans be able to watch the Fort Hood shooter's execution? Yes. Should people be forced to watch it? Of course not. That's ridiculous. But I think it shows something about our country when we say, when we decide on those rare occasions where we carry out the death penalty and we reserve it only for the worst of the worst crimes, although there are a few crimes I would put it to, like child sex abuses, some rape cases, murders, probably more murders than it currently gets used for. But in that case, I think it's completely appropriate. And if we're going to do it, Do it in front of the public and everybody else. You can find the poll on X at Lars Larson Show and at LarsLarson.com, and brought to you by AMAC, the Association of Mature American Citizens. 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I joined about a decade ago. 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Just go to amac.us or call 888-262-2006. 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Better for you and better for America. Let's go first to Connecticut and talk to Ernest. Hey, Ernest, welcome to First Amendment Friday. What's on your mind?
1: It's good to hear from you, Brother Larson. Larson, you sound good.
9: Thank you, sir.
1: What I wanted to talk to you about is we're talking about gas prices and we're talking about food prices, which is very, very important. But the main thing on how we got there in the first place was, we first of all, they said they wanted a new regime in Iran. Then it went to, we're going to try to get the nuclear weapons. The nuclear weapons part has been sidetracked. You don't hear much about that now. And I'm sitting here worried every single day.
9: How is it sidetracked?
1: Yes.
9: Because Iran keeps making offers to end the war with the United States, and Donald Trump turns them down in all likelihood because Trump is waiting for Iran to say, we will give up our nuclear weapons program. At that point, he has a deal. Then he's going to want some way to make sure that we can prove that they have given up their weapons program, because every other American president in modern times has said we cannot allow Iran to have nuclear weapons, but only Trump has actually taken action to take the weapons away. No other president has done that. So what would you suggest he do differently?
1: Okay, it's two things. Is Trump did have an opportunity to do something, but Iran was the one who started. He said that Trump said that Iran, they should have missiles. Remember when he came and he said that everybody in that region have ballistic missiles, and he wasn't worrying about the nuclear weapons back then?
9: I don't remember Donald Trump ever saying he wasn't worried about nuclear weapons. In fact, every single American president has said we cannot afford to let Iran become nuclear armed. Obama has said that. Joe Biden said that. Bush has said that. They've all said it. So when did you ever hear Donald Trump say, I'm not worried about Iran having ballistic missiles?
1: He said, because we can blast them out of the water anytime we want. He said, that's what he said.
9: Ernest, you don't want to have to do that, to take the kind of action that would lead to hundreds of thousands of civilian casualties. What are you suggesting that Donald Trump should do differently, other than to say, we're going to take Iran? They're at this point, they are going to have no oil income at all coming in. So when they're in this position, and that's the only thing Iran has going for it, is income from selling its oil. And all of their deliveries have been made. They don't have any more money coming in. At what point does Iran say to Donald Trump, okay, we'll give up our nuclear weapons program? And it may be the current regime that stays in that regime. Let's go to Linda. Hey, Linda, you're also a naysayer. What do we disagree about?
4: Well, it seems to me that when Donald Trump came along, he ripped up the agreement that we already had with Iran that they would not develop nuclear weapons.
9: Did you believe that agreement?
4: Yes.
9: Did you believe that? You did.
4: Hold
9: on, Linda. Linda,
4: tell me. Why would I not?
9: Why would you not? Because Iran has never given up its nuclear. We did not. In fact, let me tell you something. That none other than
4: what
9: Chuck
4: Schumer.
9: Hold on,
4: to?
9: Linda. Do you want to learn something? I'll tell you something you may not know.
4: Something.
9: Chuck Schumer stood right there and said that he would not vote in favor of the JCPOA. Why? Because he said there is no verification, because while Iran said you can come into our country and look at all these sites, but if the countries that wanted to do the inspection said, we'd like to look over there, Iran had 24 days before they had to allow the inspectors there. I've compared it to this, Linda. If you have kids at home, or if you've ever had kids, if you said, you know what, kids, I'm going to search your room once a week to make sure you're not hiding contraband or weapons or pot or anything else. And your kids say, that's fine, Mom, search my room, but you can't search my sock drawer. If you're going to search my sock drawer, you have to give me a day's notice. Now, if your kid said that, what would you suspect is in your sock drawer?
4: You know, I don't know who you listen to, but there is no proof that they're 2 weeks away from developing a nuclear weapon. And
9: you just changed the subject. You didn't answer the question. How do you, when even Chuck Schumer says there was no way to verify the JCPOA? What's that?
4: The Straits of Hormuz was open. Now that's becoming, let's open the Straits.
9: Actually, it's open again, Linda. If you're not paying attention, because Linda, they are now at 95% of the amount of oil that normally goes through the Strait of Hormuz. You notice one of the things Linda does, and I find this a little irritating, but when people lose a point, if I say to them, how would you go about confirming that the JCPOA was actually reliable, which even Chuck Schumer thought it was not reliable, she immediately changes the subject to something else. She changes it to the Strait of Hormuz, or she changes it to something else. You've got to ask yourself this. Did you trust the JCPOA would keep Iran from developing nukes? I didn't trust that. Chuck Schumer didn't trust that. And Chuck and I don't normally agree on much of anything at all. But in this case, Schumer said, you can't trust the JCPOA. It was a piece of garbage on a piece of paper. It was like most of the pieces of paper that Barack Hussein Obama brought to Americans. He brought us Obama.
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22: 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And Dean's telling us the weather's going to take a turn.
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22: turn.
23: 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Yeah, that. James will catch us up on the scores. Jim's got the news. Bridget joins in at 7:10. 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
22: All that and more Monday morning, 6 a.m. with Kevin and Alex on the flag.
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1: Hey, welcome back to the Lars Larsen Show. It's a pleasure to be with you on a First Amendment Friday. Two of New York City's biggest hospitals, NYU Langone and Mount Sinai, and I think I pronounced both of those correctly, agreed to stop providing so-called gender transition treatments to minors. You would think that that would be the end of it, but apparently not under the rule of Mayor Zoran Mamdani. Maria Keffler joins me now, a former middle and high school teacher and co-founder of Advocates Protecting Children. Ms. Keffler, welcome to the program.
2: Hi, Lars. Thank you so much for inviting me this evening.
1: Well, listen, I'm glad to have you on the program. One of the issues we've talked about endlessly in my position has always been no mutilation of teenage children. Now, I'm also not a supporter of adults doing this kind of mutilation to themselves, but it's a different matter because they're adults and I don't have any power to tell them what to do. But when it comes to kids, hands off the kids. So how is it that when the two biggest hospitals say we're going to stop doing the so-called gender-affirming care and all that nonsense, how is that not enough, and what is Mamdani doing?
2: Isn't this unbelievable that any adult, any rational adult, let alone someone who's been elected to public office, can be in favor of mutilating children? And that's exactly what this is. We have study after study coming out now from Finland, from Sweden, out of the UK with the CAST report, that tell us what we've known all along by a common sense, that these transgender medical procedures, the hormones, the surgeries, all that, there's no basis in fact. It's based in mental illness and an ideology. And yet, people like Mamdani are continuing to advocate for harming children. It's just unbelievable. I don't know how he rationalizes this. I think it's just another political move to pander to people who are still sucked into this ideology. But it's unforgivable.
1: Well, I think it is, too. And frankly, Maria, I kind of wish that people, especially people like you, are advocating for the kids. I want to go after the hospitals and the doctors through their either risk management or their insurance, their liability insurance coverage, because I can't believe that there aren't insurance companies out there looking at this whole mess and saying, we're looking at decades of lawsuits. They're going to be brought against the doctors, against the clinics, against the hospitals, and everybody else involved in that entire thing when a lot of these young men and women come back as men and women and say, you mutilated me when I was a teenage kid, and now you're going to have to pay. Isn't that what the liability insurance companies are anticipating? And if not, why not?
2: Well, yeah, no, it is, and that's exactly what's starting to happen. Unfortunately, the wheels of policy move pretty slowly, and we're just starting to see the lawsuits coming to the front, you know, like Chloe Cole suing Kaiser Permanente and, yep, and getting a settlement in her favor. I mean, yeah, this is what's coming. This is absolutely what's happening. It may sound cynical to say, you know, we've said all along this is what it's going to take, is the lawsuits and the insurance companies seeing how they're being fleeced to get this turned around. But, you know, doing this to kids is horrific. But one of the things a lot of people say, and you said it too, it's rational, and I agree with you to some point, is adults should be able to do, you know, what they want. But what we're seeing so much is even kids who are, and I call them kids because I have kids ranging in age from 18 to 23. They're technically adults, but they go off to college 18, 19, 20. They've already got mental health issues, and they've gotten sucked into the gender ideology, and they're going and having surgeries done. And the doctors are raking in money hand over fist. So, yeah, you get the kids, you get them medicalized young, they're medicalized for life. But everybody who goes through these procedures, almost to a person, is going to have long-term medical care needs. And that's money. That's money.
1: And they're going to, some of them are going to deeply regret what happened. Chloe Cole, who we've talked to on this show, is a good example of that, where this is pushed on you when you're too young to give real, true consent. because I don't know how anybody thinks a child can actually give meaningful consent to something that's as life-changing as this and not anticipate that in 5 years or 10 years or 15 years, when you deeply regret what happened and you decide, I want to be set right as best I can, that you're going to go right to court and you're going to go against these people for the things that were done to you as a child. And since the medical system has always cared a lot about informed consent and consent itself, how is it they're ignoring consent when it comes to something this big?
2: Yeah, this has really been rolled out systematically in a very political way. And the whole informed consent, that's a really good question. People who have been through this have said, I was not given true informed consent. In fact, there's a doctor right here in D.C. He advertises on his website that he does 100 vaginoplasties a year. That's one almost every 3 days. That is amputating a young man's genitals and creating a faux vagina. And this doctor says right on his website that the vagina is functional and aesthetic. I quote, No, they're not. It's an open wound. People who've been through this surgery have to dilate that wound for the rest of their lives because the body's trying to close it up. It doesn't belong there. They report incontinence. I don't want to go too far into this to really gross out your listeners.
1: Oh, you know what, Maria, I got to tell you, if you dissuade one person from doing it, I wouldn't mind you being as blunt as you have to be, because I think parents should understand what this is going to do to the kids, and they think they're doing it out of concern for their kids. I don't think they realize in some cases they may be nearly destroying their own children.
2: Well, parents are being manipulated by this lie. Would you rather have a live daughter, dead son, or vice versa?
1: No.
2: There's nothing to support that. Finland just came out with a study. They looked at over 2,000 people over 25 years who'd been through this care. And no, they're much more likely to be suicidal after getting these interventions. And the same thing came out of Sweden. So, yeah, parents, stand firm. When you hear that that threat, live son or dead daughter, you know that you're being manipulated. That is
1: absolutely right. Maria Keffler is a former middle and high school teacher. Maria, we appreciate the time. She's co-founder of Advocates Protecting Children. By the way, I want you to picture this. A for sale sign shows up in your front yard, but it's not your house being sold. It's you. Your name, your phone number, your address, your medical records, how much money you make. It's all right there for anybody who wants to buy it. You'd rip that sign out in 2 seconds, right? Well, the person who put that sign up is a data broker. 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
1: Struck again. I'm Sue Guzman, Fox News. A day after a missile hit a terminal killing 12 people, including an American, at the King Khalid International Airport in Riyadh, comes word another projectile has struck a passenger terminal. Saudi authorities say there were injuries in this latest attack. President Trump reportedly considering joining Saudi Arabia in its fight against the Houthis, as we hear from Fox's Alex Hogan.
2: Questions this weekend as to whether or not Washington will respond to the latest attack in Riyadh, Saudi Arabia, by the Iranian-backed Houthis. At least 12 people were killed in that airport attack, including one American. President Trump said he would not strike Iran again ahead of the midterms. Yesterday here at the White House, I asked the president if an attack on a U.S. ally by an Iranian-backed proxy would change that. He said, we'll take a look.
1: The FAA has warned American Airlines to exercise caution with Saudi Arabian flights because of the Houthi airstrikes. The Gulf Coast picking up the pieces after Hurricane Isaias swept through the region over the weekend. Fox's Max Gordon is in Fort Walton Beach, Florida.
3: The pine tree fell into a hair salon. Luckily, no one was hurt here. We had inches of rain that fell in a very short period of time. That combined with those high winds meant trees were toppling over all over the place. Now, here in Fort Walton Beach, the cleanup is continuing, and one big focus has been cleaning up the city's cemeteries. I talked to the city manager.
4: Some of the bigger issues is people are going out getting flat tires, and that's stopping FPNL from doing what they got to do and our first responders from doing what they got to do. So please just stay home. We're working as fast as we can.
3: Across the southeast, hundreds of thousands of people still without power.
1: At least four people have died because of the hurricane. Meantime, Hurricane Simon is now pounding Mexico's Pacific coast near Puerto Vallarta. 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
6: cloudy skies overnight tonight. A little breezy north wind at about 15 to 25 and lows in the mid-40s. We'll see a cloudy start to the day on your Monday, and then some light showers come in the afternoon with highs near 60 and winds out of the north-northwest at about 15 to 25. Showers come to an end Monday night with lows in the low 40s and a mix of sun and clouds on your Tuesday with highs in the mid-50s. From the Flag Skywatch Weather Center, I'm Chief Meteorologist Dean Wysocki.
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17: Hey, welcome back to the Lars Larson Show. I'll get to your calls in just a second, but I want to mention this. Are thousands of questionable ballots going to slip through Georgia's voting system? Secretary of State Brad Raffensperger disputes that claim, but what does the data actually say? Well, the Center Square, which I think is a good journalistic organization, the centersquare.com, says the Secretary of State refuses to even look at the figures that project about 30,000 possible residency violations generated by longtime data analysts at the request of the Center Square. Georgia's voting system could allow tens of thousands of potentially illegal ballots to be cast next month by people who no longer live at their address of record. Now, that's according to an elections data analyst. He's warning the state of Georgia, don't do it. The state's election office says the federal law should be changed to make that easier to prevent, but then refused to look at the data. Fact is, if the states are in charge of the elections and the Constitution puts that responsibility right there, it is the job of the states to watch who's registered, who gets a ballot, and who gets a chance to vote. If you got 30,000 possible phony votes, they need to be eliminated, and the states are on the front line for that. To your calls now on a First Amendment Friday, let's go to Dennis, who's a naysayer. Hey, Dennis, what do you and I disagree about that makes you a naysayer?
18: Well, you made the comment that doctors are concerned about that they're informing their patients. I'm going to have to disagree. I am a rare disease patient. I have had numerous doctors who have run medical tests on me without my consent or informed consent, I should say. I've had it where they put me into hypothermic state and didn't give me the information that they were going to be doing that test because they were afraid I wouldn't show up, and they wanted the data.
17: Well, hold on, Dennis. In that case, did you bring any kind of legal action against your doctors for doing something to you without your consent?
18: So when you have a rare disease, and I'm literally one of six.
17: I understand.
18: Where do you find a doctor that will then treat you when you've sued somebody?
17: That's not what I asked.
18: Lawyers tell
17: what
18: me,
17: I'm asking
18: yeah,
17: is, if a doctor does something to you without your consent, which is illegal, it's also malpractice, why would you not take action against that? Unless, of course, you don't object to having that medical treatment done, which it sounds like you didn't. Right?
18: I did object to how they did it, because they left me in a state where I was not able to function after the test.
17: And in that case, I would have taken legal action against the doctors, or at the very least said, you will not do any more procedures on me without my consent. Now, if they're doing it to kids, I don't see any way that a doctor can claim that a child of 14 or 15 has given informed consent, especially when it comes to things like removal of a body part, removal of your breasts for a young girl, or removal of your penis for a teenage boy. How in the world could anybody say the consent of a 14 or 15-year-old is sufficient to let a doctor do that? Let's go to Dan. Hey, Dan, welcome to the program. What's on your mind?
19: Thank you, Lars. This is about that woke stuff. Okay.
17: The woke stuff, meaning the transgender stuff?
19: Yeah. Your 14-year-old girl comes to school and she says, Mom, Dad, there was a boy in her locker room after PE taking a shower with us.
17: Yeah.
19: And that's what's happening. How can that be allowed?
17: It can be allowed only because in certain states, about 20 of them, the most liberal states,

0: it's First Amendment Friday, so don't dilly-dally.
1: Right.
0: What's the point you want to make?
1: Okay. I want to make a point that the Republicans are not using their full quiver, if you want to use a term, against the Democrats on this year's election. They should be telling what the Democrats have done for the last 6 years of violating. I accuse every single Democrat in Congress of violating their oath of office.
0: Okay, but tell us what it is. Tell us what the thing is that's breaking the rules. Don, you got to get to the point. What are you saying that the Republicans ought to be saying?
1: Well, they're not, one thing, telling about the showing the Democrats sitting on their tuchus when President Trump asked them to stand for the American citizen. They sat there stone cold dead and basically flipped off America. So they put the illegals, those who invaded this country, ahead of U.S. citizens.
0: And that is absolutely shameful. And Don, you're right. Republicans ought to be reminding voters of all that. Let's go to Tom in Nevada listening on KKFT. Hey, Tom, thanks for listening. What's on your mind today?
2: Thank you, Lars. It's about Medicaid for all. Some people claim they want that.
0: Terrible idea.
2: Your last guest is I got many reasons why I don't, but your last guest brings up an incredible point that should hit both sides of the aisle, whichever way you want. Medicaid for all means that the government's going to pay for your health care, but say there's a conservative in office, and they say, no, there's not going to be any gender-affirming care. Well, the liberals would scream. Now, on the other hand, I would be conservative, and I would not like to have to pay for our kids to be gender-affirmed.
0: I agree. And you're talking about Medicaid or Medicare? You're talking about Medicaid, insurance for the poor, and that Medicaid for all means you would try to cover everybody within a given state by state-funded medical care, right?
2: Yeah, that's what I meant if I said something else.
0: Yep.
2: Yes,
0: No, you said Medicaid. And really, I think that people should really be paying attention to this because, Tom, when you say, I want to hand over health insurance to the government, is there anything you could point to where the government is given a task and they do a good job at it? Can you give me one example?
2: Going to the moon.
0: Well, yeah, but we got to the moon because of private industry that actually built the tools that got us to the moon. But is there any enterprise? For instance, I usually give the following examples. Is Amtrak run well? No, they lose billions. How about the post office? No, they lose billions. How about the local DMV? Every once in a while you get a good one, but most of the time you don't. So when you say, when the government runs enterprises, do they usually run them very inefficiently and very expensively? Is that the case?
2: Absolutely. You're preaching to the choir.
0: See, and I figured I would be, but I just want to remind people when they say, oh, let's have Medicaid for all. Do you know what the doctors would tell you? They'd say, when it comes to Medicaid or Medicare, we usually get paid 60 or 70 cents on the dollar. And that's how the government says they're going to save money, by paying your doctor less than his full fee to actually do the treatment for you. And if anybody thinks that that is going to be an attractive way to deliver medicine, talk to the folks who are on Medicare right now, and you'll find out. Back in a moment. You got the Lars Larson Show.

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1: 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Even Reuters Institute says Newsmax is now one of the top U.S. brands, and President Trump says Newsmax is terrific. So get

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8: 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And Dean's telling us the weather's going to take a turn.
9: Oh, yeah. 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
9: 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James will catch us up on the scores. Jim's got the news. Bridget joins in at 7:10. National Farmers Day. Mariah Prusha has our weekly update as well. 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
8: All that and more Monday morning, 6 a.m. with Kevin and Alex on the flag.
10: Fargo, Moorhead, West Fargo,
11: but American advisors and refueling tankers are already back involved in Saudi bombing runs. Will America get dragged into yet another dispute in the Middle East? I thought we'd talk about that with Anel Sheline, who is a research fellow at the Quincy Institute and a former U.S. State Department foreign affairs officer. Ms. Sheline, welcome to the program. How are you?
12: Doing well. Thank you for having me.
11: Can you roll this out for my audience and just assume all of us are, I would say I read as much as I can, but my attention span is a little bit spread pretty widely these days. What in the world's going on in Yemen, and what do we need to do to help with this, and should the United States be involved in this at all?
12: Yes. So, as you acknowledge, the situation in Yemen, there are a lot of moving parts. So I think I would first just say or reiterate what you said, that U.S. re-engagement in the Yemen war would risk dragging the U.S. into yet another unnecessary war in the Middle East. And I would emphasize that Trump was right to not reinitiate airstrikes against the Houthis, also known as Ansar al-Allah. But as you said, he has sent already approximately 200 military and intelligence advisors. He's restarted mid-air refueling for Saudi planes dropping bombs on Yemen. And given the way we know things tend to work in Washington, it probably won't be too long before either Netanyahu or the defense industry or Mohammed bin Salman convinces him to start dropping bombs on Yemen directly.
13: Okay, but could we keep our involvement at the stage it's at this point and say to the Saudis, we'll help you out in this way, but we're not getting more involved than that? Where's the pressure point to say, no, we need you to up your involvement and make it a direct involvement instead of simply assisting the Saudis?
12: Yes. I mean, I think that is where we are at the moment. I've been pleasantly surprised that Trump has thus far stood by this position. I think it probably reflects the fact, and listeners may recall, that Trump launched Operation Rough Rider soon after returning to office in March of 2025, and it was extremely expensive and also just ineffective. The Houthis have only gotten stronger over time, and thus far an air campaign has not had the impact of deterring them. So again, I think thus far Trump has said, look, they're only targeting Saudi ships going through the Bab al-Mandeb Strait. They're not targeting American ships. This isn't our fight.
13: Not anymore, right?
12: Certainly. So before this starts to get into deeper history. So people may recall in the aftermath of October 7th, the Houthis started attacking Israeli ships in the Red Sea. And initially, President Biden launched Operation Prosperity Guardian. And then Trump really took that up when he came into office and launched Operation Rough Rider, attacking Houthi positions. And part of why this was ineffective is the group Ansar al-Allah arose. Essentially, it came out of a group called the Believing Youth, which was a Zaydi Shia group that emerged in the 1990s in response to efforts at proselytism from Saudi Arabia. Saudi Arabia was trying to spread Wahhabism, its form of Islam, into this traditionally Zaydi Shia area of Yemen, and there was resistance to that. People didn't like this form of proselytism. They didn't like someone, you know, telling them they should change their religion. So this originated as somewhat of a nationalist movement in addition to a religious movement, and eventually became stronger, and the Yemeni central government fought a series of wars attacking what by that point had become the Houthi militia or the Ansar al-Allah movement, and they were unsuccessful. And then in the context of the Arab Spring, so this was, if people recall, in 2011, where you had various Arab governments fall as a result of popular protests. In Yemen, it took a little longer, but their long-term president finally stepped down in 2012, and that started this process whereby Yemen was hopefully going to transition to democracy. Instead, what happened was the Houthis swept in and took over the capital city of Sana'a, and they have held Sana'a and controlled not the majority of territory in Yemen, but they control the territory where the majority of the Yemeni people live, sort of
13: okay,
12: the fertile area.
13: Let me ask you something. I'm talking to Nell Schelein, who is a research fellow at the Quincy Institute. So if Yemen was on its way to democracy, and I think the United States is friendly toward democracies, and then the Houthis, who I consider terrorists, sweep in and they deny democracy to the people of Yemen, isn't that something that should be opposed?
12: Well, so this is what Saudi Arabia certainly said in 2015. So the Houthis took over the capital city of Sana'a in the fall of 2014, and the government that had been effectively, it was supposed to be an interim government, kind of while Yemen figured out, you know, their again, this sort of painful, not painful, but a long and extended process of democratization. that interim president, who was supposed to just have a 2-year term, was forced to flee from the capital. First, he fled to the city of Aden, or Aden on the
13: I think it's
12: Gulf,
13: Aden.
12: The coast.
13: Yeah.
12: Well, Aden in English. And then he fled to Saudi Arabia. And so he asked for Saudi help to help him regain control of the capital city and the rest of Yemen. And so the Saudis launched a war in 2015. That was an Arab coalition. They were very heavily backed by the UAE and other countries as well. And so for 7 years, the Saudis and these other Arab countries bombed Yemen. And people may remember horrifying images coming out of Yemen around kind of 2019, 2020, 2021. I mean, it was the world's largest humanitarian crisis at the time because the Saudis were starving Yemen. They were trying to weaken the Houthis by basically engaging in collective punishment. And so UNICEF, I remember their estimate as of 2021 was that over 200,000 children under the age of 5 had starved to death.
13: Unbelievable. Anel, I'm going to have to break it off, but that's Anel Scheline. She is a research fellow at the Quincy Institute and a former U.S. State Department foreign affairs officer. Ms. Scheline, we appreciate your time. 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
18: 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The flag. It's 2 o'clock.
19: Another missile attack. I'm Ted Lindner, Fox News. That missile attack in an airport in the Saudi Arabian capital of Riyadh Sunday comes less than 24 hours after a strike on Saturday left 13 people dead, including an American, and more than 300 others injured. Fox's Trey Yinks.
20: 12 people are dead and more than 300 wounded after the Iran-backed Houthis in Yemen launched a missile attack against the Saudi airport this weekend. A very significant attack targeting the King Khalid International Airport in Riyadh. At least one ballistic missile slammed into Terminal 3 as it was packed with passengers. First responders rushing to the scene in ambulances and helicopters, evacuating many of the hundreds who were injured. This was the second such attack in just 48 hours and does raise questions about if the United States could come to the defense of Saudi Arabia and launch a new round of strikes against this Iranian proxy group.
19: President Trump says the U.S. is mulling over whether or not to get involved in the fight between Saudi Arabia and the Houthi rebels. The storm that killed four people in Florida and Alabama as it roared ashore Friday night claimed a fifth life Sunday. Officials in western South Carolina say a tree crashed into a home, killing a 67-year-old man. The storm's remnants have been pouring rain on the Northeast and the Mid-Atlantic. Did that on Sunday. The remains of the storm, Isaias.
21: The effects, of course, being felt in the Mid-Atlantic and the Northeast. We've had a confirmed tornado on the ground earlier this morning in the Carolinas, and we still have 50 days left in hurricane season, and by the end of next week, we could see a little bit of tropical trouble once again brewing in the Gulf.
19: Fox Weather's Michael Estime in Gulf Shores, Alabama. And the Milwaukee Brewers taking game one of the NLCS over the LA Dodgers in Milwaukee Sunday night, winning 2-1. Game two will be Monday night at 5 p.m. Eastern on Fox. The ALCS kicks off Monday night as well. The Guardians take it on the Rays starting at 8 p.m. Eastern. 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
19: President Trump continues a cross-country midterm blitz this week. Fox's Jared Halpern with more.
25: President Trump returns to Ohio today for a rally with Republicans in Youngstown. He won the state three times, including by a double-digit margin just 2 years ago. But polling shows Republicans in toss-up races. Republican Senator John Husted is facing former Democratic Senator Sherrod Brown. Later this week, the president takes flight to Alaska, where Republican Senator Dan Sullivan is trying to beat back a challenge from former Democratic Congresswoman Mary Peltola. Midterm rallies are also planned this week in Arizona and Montana. At the White House, Jared Halpern, Fox News.
19: Pope Leo reveals during Sunday prayers he'll undergo surgery to remove a nodule found on his lungs.
26: He thanked everyone around the world for their spiritual support and prayers.
27: Dearest, recently during some medical examinations, doctors found a localized nodule in my lung. It was detected at a very early stage and is well contained.
26: This 71-year-old has no previous health problems and is considered physically active, enjoying sports with weekly tennis matches and swimming sessions. The Vatican says the surgery is scheduled for next week with an expected recovery time of roughly a week. The surgery will likely take place at Rome's Gemelli Hospital, where his predecessor, Pope Francis, and popes before him were treated. There's a special apartment there for pontiffs.
19: Fox's Stephanie Bennett. North Korea on Monday firing multiple ballistic missiles towards its eastern water. This is according to South Korea. It says missiles flew more than 559 miles before falling into the sea. And Kimberly Guilfoyle's future, her role as U.S. ambassador to Greece, now uncertain. According to an AP report, President Trump and Secretary of State Marco Rubio are, quote, extremely pissed off by reports that Guilfoyle asked a Trump donor to pay off her $100,000 American Express bill in exchange for access to Trump administration officials. The Trump donor, Eric Dieters, making that allegation public during Rubio's trip to Greece last week. I'm Ted Lindner. This is Fox News.
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1: Cloudy skies overnight tonight, a little breezy north wind at about 15 to 25 and lows in the mid-40s. We'll see a cloudy start to the day on your Monday, and then some light showers come in the afternoon with highs near 60 and winds out of the north-northwest at about 15 to 25. Showers come to an end Monday night with lows in the low 40s and a mix of sun and clouds on your Tuesday with highs in the mid-50s. From the Flag Skywatch Weather Center, I'm Chief Meteorologist Dean Wysocki.
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13: Welcome back to the Lars Larson Show. 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And you're welcome to join that conversation. 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A shout out to our friends in Atlantic, North Carolina, who catch great talk radio all day on WTKF. That's FM 107.1, and you can find my show there Monday through Friday as well on WTKF. Our poll on X today: should Americans be able to watch the execution of the Fort Hood shooter, that's Nidal Hassan, who's scheduled to be executed on December the 3rd? My answer to that is yes. Donald Trump's administration has announced that the Secretary of Defense, Pete Hegseth, has said that people will be able to watch, if they choose, the live stream of the execution of the Fort Hood shooter by firing squad on December 3rd. Now, do I think that everybody should be forced to watch it? Of course not. Do I think everybody should be able to watch it? I think that's a plus to our system of justice that says we're not ashamed or embarrassed by anything we do in our system of justice. And if we are, we should go back and change it. But in this case, this guy went in and murdered 13 people in Fort Hood, Texas, and he did it in 2009. So it's been about 17 years. It's about time they got around to punching his ticket. And when they do, they're going to do it with a firing squad, and it's going to be live streamed. So should Americans be able to watch it? I would answer that one yes. You can answer it any way you like. You'll find the question at Lars Larson Show and at LarsLarson.com, and brought to you by AMAC. 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I would never go anywhere near AARP. That organization sold out America and sold out conservatives a long time ago. 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On a First Amendment Friday, let's go first to the great state of Idaho, listening on KIDO, and talk to Paul. Hey, Paul, welcome to the program. What's on your mind?
6: Thanks for taking my call. You got three topics in there I could speak on. I'm going to stick with the original.
13: Go right ahead.
6: I said I would. And it has to do with the obvious, if it wasn't so obvious before, the obvious fact that Barack Hussein, and I underline Hussein Obama, is actually an Islamist. He's helping that guy up there in Detroit, Michigan, to become the next senator from there.
13: Oh, El Sayed.
6: Speaking on his behalf.
13: Yep.
6: And there's just too many other things. Giving $2 billion to the Iranians to not further the nuclear program, but to slow it down so it would take longer. That was my understanding of him giving them the money. And neither of it worked. They went ahead, they forged ahead to get more bombs and more of the necessities that it needed.
13: Now, Do you remember all the things when he was in office? Do you remember all the things Obama said about how key Muslims were to America's space program, about how the future of America and its history could not be where it is without the impact of Islam? I think he was an Islamist, as you say, and I think that's exactly, you're exactly right on that, and that's why he's taking the side of El Sayed up in Michigan.
6: Yep, I agree with that 100%.
13: Sadly, that's about the biggest contribution that Barack Obama has been involved in, but that's what he does, and he's not much use. He didn't produce much when he was president, and his post-presidency, he hasn't done much for America, but boy, has it been good for Barack Obama, and of course, for Michelle Obama, too. Our email of the day, and this one's a tough one, it's a naysayer. Jim writes in, Jim Greenfield, Lars, I'm sure that Senator Elizabeth Warren, that's Pocahontas, joins you in cheering on J.D. Vance's anti-business assault on Microsoft's worker visa program. One thing JD and Warren, and apparently you as well, can't abide is businesses trying to maximize profits by hiring the best qualified workers at the lowest market prices. The Trump administration hasn't figured out yet that if you want to bring manufacturing to the U.S., it doesn't make sense to deport workers. And how do you think companies will respond if you don't allow them to import and hire here in the U.S. the most cost-effective workers? Answer, they'll move their manufacturing operations abroad to where the workers have been deported. And then Donald Trump and JD will accuse them of outsourcing. How about this instead? Encourage skilled foreign workers, especially smart people with degrees in technology, to legally immigrate to the U.S. Then they become part of our economy. They spend their earnings here, helping other businesses grow, and they help us win the worldwide technology competition. They also pay taxes that'll postpone the impending collapse of Social Security and Medicare. American workers don't need to lose their jobs to foreigners. However, they may need to accept lower wages to reflect the true market value of their skills. Tech workers in the U.S. should not be expecting to get paid $100 an hour for the same work that equally skilled workers in India get $30 an hour. That's how free markets work, signed Jim Greenfield. I got to tell you something. I'm going to tear this email apart, and I'll tell you why. Number one. He suggests that somehow I'm on the side of Senator Elizabeth Warren, otherwise known as Pocahontas. I'm not. But I do agree with J.D. Vance when he says that Microsoft abuses the H-1B visa program. I believe that J.D. Vance is right. And there are things I do disagree with J.D. Vance on. That is not one of them. Why? Because Microsoft has chosen to use a system to bring in foreign workers and then replace American workers. And apparently Jim Greenfield thinks that this is somehow a race to the bottom, that somehow American workers need to say we have the most skilled workforce in the world and that we should expect our workers to get paid less, $30 an hour. That's $60,000 a year. Most of the people who are doing the kind of blue collar work out there for which we should all value, but they're making well over $30 an hour. And should tech workers be able to make $100 an hour, which is roughly $200,000 a year? Yeah, I think tech workers should be able to expecting to do that. If Jim somehow thinks that it's going to be a race to the bottom and that the fastest country to get its worker wages down, that is not the way for America to succeed. I don't think it makes any sense at all. But, Jim, thanks very much. Send those emails to talk@LarsLarson.com. And then picture this, a for sale sign in your front yard. 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
16: 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Jim's got the news. Bridget joins in at 7:10. 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Mariah Prusha has our weekly update as well. 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
13: Hey, welcome back to The Lars Larson Show. Can you imagine this? Two Hollywood A-listers drop F-bombs on President Trump at a voting rally. Does celebrity rage actually win votes, or does it have a tendency to drive them away? Actually, I don't use profanity. I try to avoid profanity as much as I possibly can. I stopped most swear words 20-plus years ago, and I've always felt good about it. When I hear swear words from other people, it usually suggests to me that they don't have much of an argument, but that's just me. So, now that we'd ask Jeffrey Dickens, who's Director of Media Analysis at the Media Research Center's Newsbusters. Jeffrey, welcome back to the program. How are you?
22: I'm doing great. Thanks for having me on the show.
13: So what does it mean when these A-listers start dropping F-bombs on President Trump? Is this just playing to the crowd or what?
22: It's playing to the crowd. I think they're going for shock value. I mean, you got to remember, these are leftists. This is kind of their natural language to be vulgar. I mean, it is. I mean, so we have this past week there was something called Protect the Vote events. And you had Robert De Niro and Mark Ruffalo basically saying, they both kind of said in so many words, tell Trump to keep your, I know this is radio, F-ing hands off our vote. So I try to keep it as clean as possible there. I'll let you see the audience.
13: I appreciate that. And yeah, Jeffrey, yeah, the FCC appreciates it as well. Thank you for that.
22: Yes. It's part of our worst media quote of the week that we do on a weekly basis. We have three quotes, and then people can choose the worst of. The other person we have is Michelle Cottle, who's the New York Times opinion writer.
13: I got to tell you, Jeffrey, this is my favorite. So tell my audience what it is.
22: Oh, I'll just say it. So they were talking about the Cornell rape case or situation on ABC's This Week. And she says, we can go to the president for this one, referring to the rape case. I mean, we are in a moment in this culture where the glorification of being thuggish and swaggering and mistreating women is kind of making you a cool kid. So Trump's at fault for rape on college campuses? What?
13: Not only that, but I mean, because there are so many people, Jeffrey, who call my show every week. They hate Trump. They're seminar callers, and they'll say, well, he's a convicted. And I said, no, never been accused of that. Well, he's a convicted rapist. No, never been accused of that. Never been accused of that. Well, he's gone to Epstein Island. No, even the biggest haters out there don't say he went there. And by the way, the Cornell 7 gang rape, called a gang rape by the young lady who engaged in the gang rape, and said it was all consensual, by the way, but it happened during Joe Biden. It happened after Joe Biden had been in the White House for 3 years. So how does it go back to Donald Trump?
22: Yeah, I know. That's what's so absurd. I think if I were to have a vote, and I do have a vote, anyone can vote, I think I would pick Michelle
13: Even
22: Collier.
13: Illegal aliens can vote these days.
22: That's right. Because De Niro and Russell, I mean, let's be honest. Okay, they're very talented actors in their own right, but they're just trying to find they're trying to be relevant again. And it's sad. It's just sad.
13: You know, I think it is too, because Jeffrey, I got to tell you something. There are few actors that I've enjoyed more as an actor than De Niro, right? And it galls me that the guy's political opinions are absolute battery acid, and it just drives me crazy that he is just so over the top when it comes to politics that he makes himself objectionable through that, even though he is a decent actor.
22: Right, and I wish that more people in the entertainment industry follow the example of, you know, the Dear Dolly Parton we just lost.
13: Yeah.
22: Who everyone loved. I wonder why everyone loved her. Because she never interjected politics into her entertainment or went out of her way to make people call the president a dumbass like Mark Ruffalo does here.
13: Well, and Jeffrey, I'm talking to Jeffrey Dickens from Newsbusters and the Media Research Center. Dolly Parton in all the samba, I never got the chance to interview her. We asked for interviews with her, you know, 20 years ago, never got them. She was very, very popular and very tough to get. But there were lots and lots of sound bites of her avoiding, like the plague, taking a political position on almost anything. And she was very open about it, saying, I'm not going to go there. And I thought that was smart. I mean, there was somebody who actually wrote a book, the woman I replaced on my national talk show, who wrote a book called Shut Up and Sing, which I think is great advice for people who are either in sports or in music or entertainment or anything else. Just do what the public loves you for and keep your politics to yourself. Why not?
22: Yeah, and you know, it's look at the success Dolly had, and just it's you don't need to, and at a minimum, the way I was raised is you don't have to agree with the politics of the president, but you should respect the office.
13: Yeah.
22: And I just feel like there's just so much disrespect of the office in itself. And it's just like these sports teams that don't go to the White House because Trump's in office. It's like, it's an honor, regardless who's there anyway.
13: Well, in one of these quotes you've got, we've got to make him a lame duck. Well, he is a lame duck. Isn't a lame duck somebody who's finishing out their final term? He's there. He's got 2 years left to go. And this is Ruffalo again. We have to stop his policies now. Well, you can't stop his policies. He's president for 2 more years. What are you suggesting, Mark Ruffalo? And he says, another 2 years from this, and who knows what he'll be doing. He's calling to throw Democrats out of the country, and he means it. Well, actually, I don't know, Jeffrey, have you seen a single soundbite where Donald Trump says we should take people who are registered as Democrats and throw them out of the United States? Because I can't remember one like that. Can you?
22: Never happened. Never happened. Yeah. So, but you know, we're talking about the media here and the media elitist media. They'll make it up. I mean, look what they did this last week with Trump talking about we got to protect our cities.
13: Oh, about Los Angeles and San Diego?
22: Yeah. And the media made out that he was threatening San Diego and L.A. And it's just like, it doesn't matter what he says or doesn't say, they'll make it up or they'll twist it.
13: And I'll tell you what, Jeffrey, on that one, when even CNN's fact checker has to fact check CNN and say, no, that's not what he said, when the CNN fact checker is agreeing with us and saying that's not what Donald Trump said, you know it's probably time to shut up. That is Jeffrey Dickens. He's with the Media Research Center and Newsbuster. Jeffrey, thank you very much. 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
1: Another missile attack. I'm Ted Lindner, Fox News. That missile attack in an airport in the Saudi Arabian capital of Riyadh Sunday comes less than 24 hours after a strike on Saturday left 13 people dead, including an American, and more than 300 others injured. Fox's Trey Yingst.
2: 12 people are dead and more than 300 wounded after the Iran-backed Houthis in Yemen launched a missile attack against the Saudi airport this weekend. A very significant attack targeting the King Khalid International Airport in Riyadh. At least one ballistic missile slammed into Terminal 3 as it was packed with passengers. First responders rushing to the scene in ambulances and helicopters, evacuating many of the hundreds who were injured. This was the second such attack in just 48 hours and does raise questions about if the United States could come to the defense of Saudi Arabia and launch a new round of strikes against this Iranian proxy group.
1: President Trump says the U.S. is mulling over whether or not to get involved in the fight between Saudi Arabia and the Houthi rebels. The storm that killed four people in Florida and Alabama as it roared ashore Friday night claimed a fifth life Sunday. Officials in western South Carolina say a tree crashed into a home, killing a 67-year-old man. The storm's remnants have been pouring rain on the Northeast and the Mid-Atlantic. Did that on Sunday. The remains of the storm, Isaias.
3: The effects, of course, being felt in the Mid-Atlantic and the Northeast. We've had a confirmed tornado on the ground earlier this morning in the Carolinas. And we still have 50 days left in hurricane season. And by the end of next week, we could see a little bit of tropical trouble once again brewing in the Gulf.
1: Fox Weather's Michael Estime in Gulf Shores, Alabama. And the Milwaukee Brewers taking game one of the NLCS over the LA Dodgers in Milwaukee Sunday night, winning 2-1. Game two will be Monday night at 5 p.m. Eastern on Fox. The ALCS kicks off Monday night as well. The Guardians take it on the Rays starting at 8 p.m. Eastern. 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
10: Cloudy skies overnight tonight. A little breezy north wind at about 15 to 25 and lows in the mid-40s. We'll see a cloudy start to the day on your Monday, and then some light showers come in the afternoon with highs near 60 and winds out of the north-northwest at about 15 to 25. Showers come to an end Monday night with lows in the low 40s and a mix of sun and clouds on your Tuesday with highs in the mid-50s. From the Flag Skywatch Weather Center, I'm Chief Meteorologist Dean Wysocki.
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13: Hey, welcome back to the Lars Larson Show. It's First Amendment Friday, and I have to admit, I have a dog in the fight on this next subject. I own pistols, I own rifles, I own shotguns, I own various kinds of firearms, even some AOWs, any other weapon. Now, what do I think when I hear that a sheriff has banned red dot sights, got some of those, pistol lights, got a few of those, for concealed carry, and now has apparently decided to back down, which is a good result. But how in the world does somebody believe, even as a sheriff, that they have the ability to invent new rules? I thought we'd talk about that with Costas Moros, who is director of research and education at the Second Amendment Foundation, which I think does very good work. Costas, welcome back to the program.
14: Lars, it's great to be on again. Thanks for having me.
13: So tell me about this California sheriff that apparently thought he, I think it's a he, could actually write new additions to the rules, in this case, in the state of California.
14: Yeah, so Contra Costa County, population of over 1 million people, by the way, had implemented rules saying that on their carry guns, you cannot have a red dot, you cannot have a weapon-mounted light, and you cannot carry 1911 or 2011 single-action-only pistols. So that's wiping out a lot of the most common stuff people carry, either in attachments or in terms of the 1911, which is a extremely popular and historic platform. So that was the rules that he had in effect for years now.
13: And by the way, I've got some 1911s as well, and I like that gun. I think it's a fantastic gun. But tell me, whatever gave the sheriff the idea that he could write these rules? You know, I guess he's not a member of the legislature. He's not the legislature. He's not the law-writing body for the state of California, or probably even for his own county. So what gave him the idea that he could do this?
14: Well, this is California, so when a sheriff, because sheriffs issue carry permits in California, we do it at the county and chief of police level or the sheriff level, they are not issued at the state level.
13: Right.
14: So when sheriffs make up their own rules, normally in a good pro-gun, pro-Second Amendment state, the state attorney general would come in and say, no, you can't do that. But our state attorney general has no interest in ever doing something like that, so the sheriffs effectively get to do what they want. But we still sued them along those grounds because we can still try and enforce the Constitution, even if Attorney General Bonta will not.
13: Well, and in fact, in this case, you had a very good result. And I'm always glad to see a result where you bring a lawsuit, but you don't actually have to go to court. And in this case, am I right, you didn't end up having to go to court to get the right result?
14: Correct. We filed the lawsuit just a few months ago, and before they even filed an answer, they basically approached us and said, why don't we work this out? And we said, yes, of course, why don't we? As a result now, in terms of a settlement, they will repeal those rules. Now, because it's a settlement, we didn't get 100% of everything we want. So the only catch is they will require those who want a red dot or a light to qualify with it when they get their permit. So when you do your shooting qualification, you have to have those items attached if you want them allowed. In fact, I think they're even going to do nighttime qualifications for the lights, which I think is extremely silly. But if that's what they want to do, fine. I hope someone shows up with night vision. I think that'd be very funny.
13: I got to tell you something, Costas, you know, I'm always inclined to compare this kind of nonsense when law enforcement decides to do it or when legislatures do it to the old poll tests that they did of voters back in the day to block black Americans from voting. They said, oh, yeah, you can vote. First, you have to take a test before you get to exercise your constitutional right to vote. You've got to take a test and you have to pay a tax. And this is what they do with guns, is they say, yes, you have a constitutional right, but before you can actually exercise it, take a test. If you don't pass the test, you don't get your rights. and pay a fee. And if you don't pay the fee, you don't get your rights. Do you think the Democrats and all recognize that this is the same kind of thing that they did to deny the constitutional rights of black Americans decades ago?
14: Oh, absolutely. I mean, one of our other lawsuits, I think I've talked about it on one of the prior time I was on your show, but we've sued Santa Clara County because getting a permit there costs $2,000
13: yep.
14: in total expense. To exercise the constitutional right. And when Santa Clara was enacting those fees, it wasn't just us, the gun rights groups, that showed up to oppose it at the county council meeting. The local chapter of the NAACP showed up and said, this is going to hurt our

0: that the Attorney General has decided that the DOJ is not going to appeal a decision made by, I think it was the Fifth District Court down in Texas, that said that certain parts of the National Firearms Act were unenforceable. What does all that mean?
1: Sure. So we actually just got guidance today from the ATF. This is one of SAF's cases, the Jensen case. And we won at the district court level, challenging, our lawsuit challenged the registration provision as to short barrel rifles, short barrel shotguns, and suppressors, because our argument was, now that the tax is $0, well, registration historically only existed to make sure you paid the tax. So there was no grounds to require registration anymore, and the district court agreed with us, and the Trump administration decided not to appeal. So today, the ATF issued guidance confirming all that, and they said, on the federal level, you will no longer be required to register when you purchase an SBR, SBS, or suppressor. However, your listeners should be aware, like, for example, I'm in California, sadly, and we have a state-level ban on these items, and other states don't have a ban, but they do require NFA registration through their state laws. All that will still apply. This only in respect to federal law.
0: Hold on, Costas. I'm trying to wrap my head around this. I'm not a lawyer, but
1: sure.
0: How can a state tell you you have to register with under the NFA and a federal requirement when the federal government is not making you register under the NFA?
1: Well, because the state laws as they are written, and some of them are pretty confusing even for lawyers, by the way, but as they are written, they will say something like, you may possess this item if it is registered under the provisions of the National Firearms Act. And because of that, the ATF today confirms that they will still leave the registration process up as an optional thing for the people in those states to be able to still have these items. We're hoping these legislators, now that they've seen what happened, will move to change these laws to repeal these requirements in those states, so to simplify things.
0: Let's hope so. Costas, thank you very much. That's Costas Moros, who's director of legal research at the Second Amendment Foundation. 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

0: 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So get more info on Newsmax's planned IPO. 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
6: 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And Dean's telling us the weather's going to take a turn.
7: Oh, yeah. 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
7: Falls out turn. Yeah, that. James will catch us up on the scores. Jim's got the news. Bridget joins in at 7:10. National Farmers Day. Mariah Prusha has our weekly update as well. 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
8: Lars Larson is
9: imagine
8: on the
9: this
8: flag.
9: Your daughter is running track and field, and then one day they are told, she and another teammate are told, you're going to be running against a biological boy. The woke folks, the popular folks today, would call that a transgender girl, meaning a boy who's running and pretending to be a girl. And they say, no, we're not going to do that. They start the race and then simply walk off the track in protest. I think that's the right thing to do. I think it's putting a bit of the responsibility on the young girl student rather than on the adults who are making this transgender nonsense happen. But then it gets even worse because the girl's daughter, father shows up, Joel Retzloff, who joins me now. Mr. Retzloff, welcome to the program. How are you?
10: I'm great. How are you?
9: Not too bad. Now, you decided that what your daughter was doing was right, and you came to speak out in favor of what she was doing, and you found yourself charged with a crime. Can you tell my audience how that happened?
10: Well, I'm not sure it's considered a crime until I go back, but I have been trespassed, meaning that I can no longer go to Camas school grounds. That was a result of holding up a sign that basically said, XX compete with XX, keep it fair. And I was told within just a few seconds of holding up the sign that I needed to leave. I asked why I needed to leave, and I was told that according to the rules, no signage except for school flags were allowed. And I said, well, if I put the sign away, can I stay? And they said, okay. And they continued to kind of mill around my area, but I remained there and watched the racing. Once my daughter had her protest and walked off the race, I decided to let myself out because they had asked me to leave. And I did so holding up my sign and chanted, keep boys out of girls sports, as I walked to my car. I then drove by and my friend held the sign out the window and I honked my horn to get more attention. And at that time, there were no racers present, so I was not disrupting the race, but there were staff and adults and parents in the area at the time. And that's what got me trespassed. I admittedly did go through like a flaggers tape across that portion of the road. To me, my aim was to go there and peacefully protest quietly. I just wanted to hold my sign and make the issue known to all the folks that were in the area. Turns out it was extraordinarily obvious because this man was towering above all the women as he lined up to race.
11: This is the person who is described as a transgender runner, but a biological male who decided to run against girls. And as a result, is allowed into the race because he says he's a girl.
10: Yeah, I'm not sure what he says about the transgender status, but he has run 2 years of races as a boy, and he started the season racing as a boy and then switched to race with the girls. As to how he identifies or any of that, I have no idea. But he is a biological boy that has been racing as a boy and just decided to switch, and somehow that's okay.
11: I'm talking to Joel Resloff, who's the father of one of the two girls who walked off the track in protest. And I guess what I'd wonder from you is that I've had people for the last few years, as we've talked about this transgender business, and I've given people my own opinion as well, but I've said, look, when you tell me that you want the girls to walk off the field, at this point they may not have any other choice, but this is a problem created by adults, and I don't want to see the girls have to give up races or give up competition to be able to solve a problem that was created by adults, an adult action, you know, to bend sports, both high school and college sports, in favor of a political cause, which I guess means a lot to the politicians, but to the girls it means they don't get to run a fair race. And that just seems highly unfair to me.
10: Thankfully, there is something we can do here in the state of Washington. We can get the vote out in a month and say yes to I-638, which will keep boys out of girls' sports.
11: Absolutely. So does the fact, I mean, has your daughter's coach had anything to say about this whole issue?
10: You know, we've had meetings with the staff of her high school, and they've been very respectful and kind, but they have basically explained that their hands are tied by the WIAA. The WIAA basically dictates the rules and the laws that they have to follow as a school. So while they've been fairly passive, they also have their handcuffs on by the WIAA with what they can do.
11: Boy. It's a sad situation, but I'm glad to see, I mean, your daughter stood up for the right thing. Her teammate stood up for the right thing. And the only reason I said that you'd been criminally trespassed is they did say this is a criminal trespass. If you come back, you could face a criminal sanction if you set foot on the school grounds again. Is that the way you understand it?
10: That is the way I understand it. I am a soccer coach, and I've got games that are on Camas school grounds that I will basically not be able to attend and coach, which means you know, my actions, but also the actions of the Camas schools will make those kids get punished as well for the situation. And Lars, I want to be clear that we have nothing against the whole trans thing. That's not what this is about. This is entirely about keeping sports fair for girls. So this is not anything directed at that boy. He can do whatever he wants on his own time, but I think it's unfair that he's competing against girls.
11: And see, I feel the same way because, Joel, I don't follow sports that closely myself, and my audience knows that. But I tell them when I see a situation like this, if this were about anybody else who is being treated in an inequitable way, if you said, we're not going to let black students run track and field, we're not going to let Hispanic students take part in this competition or that competition, we're not going to let boys do it or girls do it, or we're not going to let people of other faiths do it, I'd object for the same reason. because somebody's got to stand up and object. If you say, we're going to let an unfair competition happen, and especially when it comes to track and field. I had a guy ask me the other day, well, cite some of the examples of records that have been set. I said, well, for example, boys broke the four-minute mile, or men broke the four-minute mile about 75 years ago. Girls and women never have. So if you want a hard line, it comes in track and field, where, you know, nothing against girls that they can't beat the four-minute mile, but that's one of those hard barriers that they haven't been able to get past. And so if you say boys can run against girls, well, at the end of the day, boys can run faster than girls. So, Joel, I appreciate your time. That's Joel Resloff, who is the father of a girl who walked off the track, said, I'm not going to compete against a biological boy, and really made the kind of statement that should have been made by her coach, by her school board, by her superintendent, and by everybody else who represents her in her society. 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
19: The second attack in 2 days. I'm Sue Guzman, Fox News. A day after a missile hit a terminal, killing 12 people, including an American, at the King Khalid International Airport in Riyadh, we have word another projectile has struck a passenger terminal. Saudi authorities say there were injuries in this latest attack. President Trump reportedly considering joining Saudi Arabia in its fight against the Houthis, as we hear from Fox's Alex Hogan.
20: Questions this weekend as to whether or not Washington will respond to the latest attack in Riyadh, Saudi Arabia, by the Iranian-backed Houthis. At least 12 people were killed in that airport attack, including including one American. President Trump said he would not strike Iran again ahead of the midterms. Yesterday here at the White House, I asked the president if an attack on a U.S. ally by an Iranian-backed proxy would change that. He said, we'll take a look.
19: The FAA has warned American airline companies to exercise caution when it comes to Saudi Arabian flights because of these Houthi airstrikes. Gulf Coast picking up the pieces after Hurricane Isaias swept through the region over the weekend. Fox's Max Gordon is in Fort Walton Beach, Florida.
12: The pine tree fell into a hair salon. Luckily, no one was hurt here. We had inches of rain that fell in a very short period of time. That, combined with those high winds, meant trees were toppling over all over the place. Now, here in Fort Walton Beach, the cleanup is continuing, and one big focus has been cleaning up the city's cemeteries. I talked to the city manager.
21: Some of the bigger issues is people are going out, getting flat tires, and that's stopping FPNL from doing what they got to do, and our first responders from doing what they got to do, so please just stay home. We're working as fast as we can.
12: Across the southeast, hundreds of thousands of people still without power.
19: These four people have died because of the hurricane. Now we have Hurricane Simon currently pounding Mexico's Pacific coast near Puerto Vallarta. 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
19: North Korea Monday firing multiple ballistic missiles towards its eastern waters, according to South Korea. North Korea has been ramping up weapons testing as it seeks to expand its arsenal of nuclear-capable systems. The Supreme Court is hearing arguments in two cases this week.
34: In Baird versus the United States, the justices will consider federal sentencing guidelines and how much deference judges should give to footnotes meant to inform the sentence. Kendrick Durrell Baird pleaded guilty to being a felon in possession of a firearm, but the judge applied an enhancement making his sentence longer because the firearm had a large-capacity magazine. While the commentary or footnote suggested that means anything that holds more than 15 rounds, Baird's arguing the judge didn't need to defer to that footnote's suggestion. The other case, Salazar versus Paramount Global, stems from Michael Salazar's lawsuit in which he argues Paramount violated an old Video Privacy Protection Act when they shared data about his viewing habits with Facebook. Jessica Rosenthal, Fox News.
19: Federal judge has ordered President Trump to cancel his controversial ad campaign.
35: The Trump administration's been airing ads to promote political messages just ahead of next month's midterm elections.
36: America will never be a communist country.
35: But a district court judge has sided with a coalition of groups that challenged the ad, saying they were a misuse of federal tax dollars. The White House Office of Management and Budget originally allocated $20 million to pay for those ads. Most of that money went to pay major networks for airtime. But in granting a temporary restraining order, the judge told the administration to cancel any remaining ads. Jill Nato, Fox News.
19: Kimberly Guilfoyle's future, her role as U.S. ambassador to Greece, now uncertain. According to an AP report, President Trump and Secretary of State Marco Rubio are, quote, extremely pissed off. We're pissed off about reports that Guilfoyle asked a Trump donor allegedly to pay off her $100,000 Amex bill in exchange for access to Trump administration officials. I'm Sue Guzman. This is Fox News.
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0: Cloudy skies overnight tonight, a little breezy north wind at about 15 to 25 and lows in the mid-40s. We'll see a cloudy start to the day on your Monday, and then some light showers come in the afternoon with highs near 60 and winds out of the north-northwest at about 15 to 25. Showers come to an end Monday night with lows in the low 40s and a mix of sun and clouds on your Tuesday with highs in the mid-50s. From the Flag Skywatch Weather Center, I'm Chief Meteorologist Dean Wysocki.
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3: Right now, ICE has an attention. 258 illegals that are not wanted for murder charges. Just in New York alone.
4: More than 250 illegal aliens wanted for murder. That is Mark Wayne Mullen. He is the Secretary of Homeland Security, and he was sounding off about what is going on in New York City. And why? Because in New York City, that city has literally thousands and thousands of criminals that it has locked up, it has them in custody, and all ICE wants is for them to hand over these illegal aliens and not release them back to the streets. And yet that's exactly what Secretary Mark Wayne Mullen is saying New York City is planning to do with thousands of those criminals. Listen to this.
3: In New York alone, since January 20th of 2025 to September of this year, we have leveled 14,766 detainers for the state of New York. That means individuals that are locked up, that have extensive criminal backgrounds, that the state of New York has in custody. We've asked for 14,766 detainers to be honored because these are illegals that should never be released back on the streets.
4: And yet that's exactly what the Big Apple plans to do. Glad to be with you and glad to take your calls. I want to get into this just a bit, and then I'll get to your phone calls and emails on a First Amendment Friday. The Secretary of Homeland Security is faulting America's biggest city for having in its control thousands of illegal aliens accused of tens of thousands of crimes, and they apparently plan to eventually release them rather than handing them over to ICE so ICE could remove them from America. And who are they trying to remove? Again, Secretary Mark Wayne Mullen.
3: To give you a perspective, those 14,766 detainers on criminals that are currently locked up, it represents 47,750 felony charges.
4: Now, all those crimes, almost 50,000 crimes, and the latest outrage has been this. The illegal alien that was actually shot by the New York Police Department. And why? Because he tried to run down an ICE agent. The ICE agent, who was, you know, the illegal who tried to run him down, has an extensive criminal history with links to a gang. And what happened? That caused the mayor of New York City, Zohran Mamdani, to call for ICE to be abolished. And why? Because they shot Oscar Belgal. Oscar Belgal was being targeted for arrest by ICE. And why? Because he had a long history as a gang member. He had a criminal history. He tried to run an ICE agent down. And that Belgal, a criminal illegal alien from the Dominican Republic with ties to the Trinitarios gang and a history of arrests in the United States. He was arrested for assault, for robbery, for drug possession, for weapons possession, and for grand larceny. NYPD showed up on the scene. They had heard reports of shots fired, and they transported this illegal alien to a hospital. He's in stable condition. He tried to run over an ICE agent with his car, and consider this. He had his 5-year-old son in the car at the time, not the ICE agent, but Oscar Belgal. Well, DHS Secretary Mark Wayne Mullen is saying he's concerned about the fact that New York City doesn't seem to care that it's illegal aliens who are attacking not just citizens, but cops as well. Listen to this.
3: NYPD officers are some of the finest officers we have out there. Just last week, One was stabbed 7 times by illegals. One that we had a detainer on that New York released. Both had extensive criminal backgrounds. Did the mayor of New York say anything about that? Did the individuals that's in the streets demanding justice for this criminal that we picked up yesterday, did anybody come out for the officer that was stabbed 7 times by these criminals? Not a word was said.
4: That is the Secretary of Homeland Security, Mark Wayne Mullen. Not only that, but this operation they ran in New York City, it's called Operation Rotten Apple, great name, in New York, a 30-day sweep that made about 2,100 arrests. They targeted 13,000 criminal illegal aliens, exactly the kind of people that Americans describe to reporters when reporters say, who do you want to see removed from the United States of America? They say illegal aliens who are also criminals. And yet, when they did that, Operation Rotten Apple, what was the response from the mayor of New York City, Zohran Mamdani?
3: He said that ICE is rotten to the core. Really? Men and women at ICE each day are enforcing the laws that he refuses to enforce. We arrest thousands weekly that are criminals going after the worst of the worst. And he turns a blind eye to it and won't even stand up for his own NYPD officers that, by the way, protect him every single day.
4: Yeah, that's the hypocrisy of the left and Zohran Mamdani. It is First Amendment Friday, so let's go to your calls, and let's start the way we should always start, and that's with a naysayer. Jeff, if you're a naysayer, what do you and I disagree about that makes you one?
5: Well, it's just about Nadal Hassan. I don't believe a firing squad should be used. I think he should be hung instead. He doesn't deserve a firing squad. Pardon me?
4: Hanged is actually the correct term.
5: Okay. Yeah. Whatever. All right, I apologize. Thanks for
4: correcting me. I've had that beat into my head over the decades a long time ago. I said hung, and I said no. He's hanged if you put him at the end of a rope. So,
5: gotcha. So, I mean, for my example, I mean, like Hermann Göring and the Nazis, they were hanged. Not Göring because he took the cyanide, but he wanted to have firing squad because that's the soldier's way. So I believe hanging would be a better
4: Should it be public?
5: No.
4: Why?
5: Because I think this could be used as jihadist propaganda. And
4: isn't his death going to be used by the jihadis anyway, no matter how he dies
5: or
4: who
5: sees
4: it?
5: Being circulated throughout media, I think it'd make it worse. Just my humble opinion.
4: Okay.
5: And then also, I mean, the firing squad, is it possible that the identities of the soldiers are going to be tried to be sought after and possibly make their lives
4: Those don't have to be revealed. And in fact, usually the tradition is that one of those three, if you have three people in a firing squad, has a blank bullet but doesn't know it. So all three of them are welcome to understand that the bullet in their gun was the blank. And so they don't have to have the weight of that sitting on their conscience. But I guess what I'd ask you, Jeff.
5: That's not my point on that. My point is, they're going to be sought after. I mean, the left will try to get their identities somehow, some way. But
4: the left tries to dox everybody, don't they? Isn't that a hallmark of the left these days?
5: 100%. So anyway, I mean, I'm not like, I just heard somebody else talk about these earlier today, and I thought they were very good points on the situation.
4: Do you know why I want it to be public? Because I'm proud of the fact that our judicial system is as public as it possibly can be. There are people who testify in court about horrible things that happen to them. I've seen children testify. That's painful for the child. It's painful for the people watching. But we do it in public for a reason, because we have a judicial system that is open and it is public. It says if the police arrest you on Friday night, the most time you can wait is till Monday morning, and then you get an appearance in front of a judge. That may be humiliating for you. It may be humiliating for your victims, whoever the victims happen to be. But we do those things in public, because when you start to do things in secret, people have a reason to distrust a system like...
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4: Hey, welcome back to the Lars Larson Show. I love First Amendment Friday. We open up the phone lines and every subject is fair game. So consider this. Are American students losing out on opportunities to foreign researchers willing to work for less? The Trump administration says at least 9 American universities have used what are known as J-1 visas to undercut American workers. So should that be happening? Do you sense a theme here? That we had the previous administration of President Joe Otto Penn, who decided to throw open the gates and allow 10 million illegal aliens to flood into the country. And then we found out that illegal aliens were given preference when it came to going, say, for in-state tuition to American colleges and universities. And now we're finding out that an awful lot of jobs just yesterday, the Trump administration came out and scolded Microsoft, but also said you're no longer going to use H-1B visas to fill thousands and thousands of jobs while you're firing a bunch of Americans. And now this. I thought we'd bring on Angela Morabito, who's Director of Media Outreach at the Defense of Freedom Institute. Angela, good to have you back on the program. What's going on here?
2: Well, it's great to be with you, Lars, and I'm so glad to see the Trump administration cracking down on visa fraud in higher ed. Most people don't know that America has a two-tiered system of immigration where private companies have to compete for H-1B visas in a lottery system. But universities, if you're at college, you can bring in an unlimited number of foreigners on H-1B visas and also F-1 visas. A lot of these people enroll as graduate students, but they work more like employees. They get exploited as cheap labor, and it creates an incentive for our colleges and universities to look abroad for talent instead of giving those opportunities to Americans here at home.
4: Well, tell me this. The J-1 visas, are these people that are being used by the universities as cheap labor? Are they teaching classes? Are they teaching undergrads? Are they doing research? What exactly are the universities making use of them? Or how are they?
2: So a J-1 visa, So a J-1 visa is supposed to be for someone who's here on a short-term, like, cultural exchange type program. You're probably not here for a 4-year college degree. You're probably not also teaching a class, but you're here for some sort of predetermined period of time, to have some form of an American college experience, even though it's not like the typical 4-year program.
4: Right.
2: But J-1 visas are only part of the problem. These are importing huge amounts of foreign labor. Actually, between 2022 and 2025, the number of H-1Bs on college campuses grew by 40% in just 3 years. So the Trump administration is starting with the J-1s, but this problem is so much bigger than that.
4: Okay, but what are they doing? I mean, as I understood it, an H-1B visa was, let's say, a company said, we need to hire somebody with a particular skill set. And we've looked around the United States. We can't find an American who's got this skills, whether it's computer skills or cooking skills in a particular line of one kind or another. So we have to bring somebody in from overseas. Is that what the universities are doing with the H-1B visas? Because I thought those primarily applied to folks who were running a technology company or a company that needed a particular set of skills. Was I wrong about that?
2: Unfortunately, you were. H-1Bs are supposed to be used that way, but we've seen instances where colleges will hire pretty low-level administrators. It's like, I'm sure you could find a secretary here in America. I've seen an instance where they said, we need to hire a tennis coach on an H-1B. I promise you there are Americans who are fully capable of coaching tennis. But these H-1B visa holders are often willing to work for less money.
4: Yep.
2: So colleges want to pay less. That means that Americans miss out on these opportunities, and our campuses get essentially repopulated by people who might come from foreign adversaries that don't have our country's best interests at heart.
4: Well, and not only that, but I heard Vice President Vance describe this yesterday as indentured servitude. And that's exactly what it sounds like to me. Because as I understand it, if you're brought in on an H-1B visa, you will work for the folks who brought you in. You will stay with them. You cannot quit the job and go to another job, even if somebody else offers you more, because that company or that individual would have to offer you the same H-1B visa. You give up your job at that place, you end up going home. So part of what the employer is selling is you get to be here in the United States with our courts, with our cops, with all the, you know, the wonderful things about the United States of America that may not be true in India or China or Vietnam or South Korea or other places like that. So they're effectively saying, you go to work for us, you work for less. Don't you dare quit. If you do, we'll pull your visa and you'll be sent right back home. That's the kind of indentured servitude that we're putting these people in. I thought the Constitution got rid of indentured servitude a long time ago.
2: Well, you would think, but unfortunately, that type of system is alive and well in higher ed. DFI senior fellow Jay Green, he authored a report on the use of H-1B visas in higher ed. He has a brilliant phrase. He calls these people the grape pickers of higher education.
4: Oh, wow.
2: They work for very little. They're largely kind of stuck. And colleges know this. And we live in a country that welcomes foreign students. I think of international students I have met who were incredible for my education, who came here because they love America and they wanted that American educational experience. That's great, but we can't do that at the expense of opportunities for American workers or at the cost of changing the core of higher education institutions. And that's what's really happening here. Jay Green, who I just mentioned in his report, he found that the more H-1B workers a university had, the more likely it was to have pro-Hamas protests in the wake of the October 7th attacks. And that's why we're calling for just a cap on the number of foreigners at any college or university, because this unlimited system just isn't working.
4: No, it's not. And by the way, I know I've had people say, but they come here, they study at our universities, and then they stay here and they add to the talent pool in America. Actually, if you look at an awful lot of the visas that are issued, especially to Chinese communist nationals, they come in, they go to school, and 90% of them go home. And the ones that don't go home directly might actually go to work for a technology company here, soak up a lot of information, and then turn right back around and go right back to communist China. And you'd have to ask yourself, is that a favorable outcome for America to take some of our top talent, train people to be very talented, even have them work in high technology, and then turn right around and take all that knowledge that they've got in their heads and take it right back to communist China? Doesn't sound like a good deal to me. Angela, thank you very much. That's Angela Morabito. 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
1: The second attack in 2 days. I'm Sue Guzman, Fox News. A day after a missile hit a terminal, killing 12 people, including an American, at the King Khalid International Airport in Riyadh, we have word another projectile has struck a passenger terminal. Saudi authorities say there were injuries in this latest attack. President Trump reportedly considering joining Saudi Arabia in its fight against the Houthis, as we hear from Fox's Alex Hogan.
2: Questions this weekend as to whether or not Washington will respond to the latest attack in Riyadh, Saudi Arabia, by the Iranian-backed Houthis. At least 12 people were killed in that airport attack, including one American. President Trump said he would not strike Iran again ahead of the midterms. Yesterday here at the White House, I asked the president if an attack on a U.S. ally by an Iranian-backed proxy would change that. He said, we'll take a look.
1: The FAA has warned American airline companies to exercise caution when it comes to Saudi Arabian flights because of these Houthi airstrikes. Gulf Coast picking up the pieces after Hurricane Isaias swept through the region over the weekend. Fox's Max Gordon is in Fort Walton Beach, Florida.
3: The pine tree fell into a hair salon. Luckily, no one was hurt here. We had inches of rain that fell in a very short period of time. That, combined with those high winds, meant trees were toppling over all over the place. Now, here in Fort Walton Beach, the cleanup is continuing, and one big focus has been cleaning up the city's cemeteries. I talked to the city manager.
4: Some of the bigger issues is people are going out, getting flat tires, and that's stopping FPNL from doing what they got to do, and our first responders from doing what they got to do, so please just stay home. We're working as fast as we can.
3: Across the southeast, hundreds of thousands of people still without power.
1: At least 4 people have died because of the hurricane. Now we have Hurricane Simon currently pounding Mexico's Pacific coast near Puerto Vallarta. 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
7: Cloudy skies overnight tonight. A little breezy north wind at about 15 to 25 and lows in the mid-40s. We'll see a cloudy start to the day on your Monday, and then some light showers come in the afternoon with highs near 60 and winds out of the north-northwest at about 15 to 25. Showers come to an end Monday night with lows in the low 40s and a mix of sun and clouds on your Tuesday with highs in the mid-50s. From the Flag Skywatch Weather Center, I'm Chief Meteorologist Dean Wysocki.
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10: Hey, welcome back to the Lars Larson Show. As you already know, the penny is officially on its way out, and business is accommodating those changes. And now Washington, D.C. has its eye on the nickel. By the way, the nickel costs almost three times as much as the face value of a nickel to actually make. So, is your 5-cent piece the next coin that's going to get the axe? I thought we'd put that question to Kyle Hatfield, who's CEO and co-founder of Senseless. And I know that Kyle's going to tell my audience where to find Senseless online. How are you doing, sir?
12: Doing great. Thanks for having me on.
10: How much does it cost to produce a nickel? Is it really 13 cents?
12: You mentioned it is very close to 14 cents to produce a nickel. And like you said, the penny was a pain point as well with being produced nearly costing 3 cents to make. So the nickel is next on the topic of being removed from currency.
10: So why does it cost so much money to make a nickel? Is it the material it's made from or what?
12: Yes, yeah, exactly right. So right now the nickel is composed of mainly copper and nickel, and it weighs roughly 5 grams. And so what legislation is looking at through the Common Sense Act, H.R. 10167, is exploring the possibility of changing the composition of the nickel. However, even though that might present cost savings, it may balloon a bigger cost effect as a result of that.
10: Now, hold on. Why would it be a big... I mean, so if they made it out of pot metal or something that's cheap enough that a nickel is worth a plug nickel, then how does that end up... What are the follow-on effects of that?
12: Yeah, great question. So the concern would be is that because right now, largely, the hardware side of most coin vendor machines using technology, software, hardware to detect coins when they're inserted have to compose of a certain composition that's expecting to read, as well as the weight of that coin. So if we change the weight of a coin along with the composition of it, it may need a software and hardware upgrade on all these machines. And there's millions of these machines around the country. And even if you took, say, 10% of the rough estimate of machines in the country, could balloon into the hundreds of millions of dollars for just doing that sort of upgrade feature to adapt to a new coin composition.
10: I'm talking to Kyle Hatfield, who's CEO and co-founder of Senseless. So I take it your organization is in favor of axing these coins or is not?
12: Well, our approach with Senseless is to be a software solution to future coin cessation. So just as much as the penny is being removed from circulation, even though it's still a tender, legal coin, there needs to be proper implementation with cash rounding. So Senseless is aimed at providing a cash rounding solution for not only the penny elimination from operators and at the register, but also if and eventually the nickel is removed from the, the production line, if you will, our engine will be able to continue to be agnostic. So that businesses can continue to operate, consumers can continue to transact and trust using cash going forward as coins are slowly being less and less used and more, as far as preferred payments are going when it comes to online, digital payments. But still, cash is still a very important tool for those, especially who still rely on it. I think it's still 1 in 7 transactions are still cash as far as that goes. So it's still a heavily needed payment source, and our engine is meant to, as far as make sure that the cash rounding compliance is still being applied and consumers can still trust cash is being properly maintained.
10: Well, Kyle, I'll be honest with you. I want to keep the cash economy that we have. I look, do I use cards from time to time? Yes, I do. Do I prefer cash? I certainly do. Although these days, to fill up your the gas tank of my pickup truck is usually $100. So carrying around enough cash for that and groceries and everything else, you have to carry a lot of cash around for even ordinary transactions like that. But where is all this going eventually? Do we get rid of, because I don't want to see this society get rid of cash altogether and go to a, you know, central bank digital currency. I don't want to see that. I think it's got a lot of other implications to it that are even more serious than the implications of the penny and the nickel.
12: Yeah, you're spot on that. Cash certainly isn't going to go away. It just may look different in the future, just like where we're realizing there's the cost to the materials, to making coins right now is becoming a negative than a positive. So the penny being the first sort of transition guinea pig, if you will, and it's been a rough road for the past year or two with that approach. And thankfully, H.R. 10167 is looks like on its way to the president to, I assume, be signed. And yes, again, cash should still very much be around. It just may not be as many coin options in your pocket. As far as the dime and the coin.

0: the nearest dime on everything?
1: Right, yeah, that could be the eventual future. So right now, cash rounding is happening to the divisible by 5 to the nearest nickel, up or down, and eventually, if the nickel is removed, then that would be to the divisible 10, so the dime. That's going to create some maybe consumer weariness and concern that, hey, is this transaction being done properly from this gas station to the neighboring gas station to the neighboring gas station in the next state? So there could be some consumer concerns, litigation concerns also on the horizon to ensure that businesses are operating compliantly for the consumer society, if you will. And so, so it's very much possible in the future that, again, rounding could be to the nearest dime, but it's also ensuring that it's being done correctly.
0: Hey, Kyle, tell my audience where to find Senseless online if they want to find out more.
1: Yes, so we are on www.senseless, that's CENTSLESS.org. Again, www.senseless.org. And again, we're aimed at providing a neutral jurisdiction awareness, a cash rounding solution for the public so that consumers can maintain their trust when they're making that next cash purchase.
0: That's a good way, good thing to do. That's Kyle Hatfield, the CEO and co-founder of Senseless. Back in a moment. 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

0: Can you imagine a simple bed actually changing your life? Hey, it's Lars. Let me tell you about it. Let me tell you about sleeping on a ghost bed, because that changed things for me dramatically last year. Now, you might not even remember every time you toss or turn or wake up too hot, but your body always remembers. That's why you wake up tired before your day even starts. That ended for me when my ghost bed arrived last...
1: Hey, guys. Not sure you heard the big news. 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
7: Fargo, Moorhead, West Fargo, and the Red River
8: Valley. It's a pleasure to be with you. You know that foreclosures are on the rise, and Americans are facing higher costs and tighter budgets. Should we be worried about the housing market and where it's going right now? I want to put that question to the guy I trust the most when it comes to real estate issues like that, and that's Nick Chivers, one of the many great supporters of this program, but he allows us to call on him from time to time when things like this come up. So when I saw the number that said the number of foreclosures is actually dramatically up in the last couple of months, I thought the guy who can put this in the proper context is going to be Nick Chivers. Nick, welcome back to the program.
9: Lars, always a pleasure to be here.
8: Now, you said this thing is something important that we ought to talk about, but you said there's also a context to it that people may not realize. Explain that, please.
9: So first of all, anybody that's in foreclosure, I don't take that lightly. But in context, let's look at, there's 90 million homes in America. Through August, there were 5,794 homes foreclosed on. That's 0.006%. Compare that back into 2011, because I think the best thing is compared to what? We were having 157,000 foreclosure filings on a monthly basis. Now, there's a difference between a filing and foreclosed on. Right now, we're at 40,000 filings on a monthly basis. So if you look at a normal range, we're still at 3.53% of all mortgages compared to 2019, which was the last normal market before COVID hit. That was at 3.88%. So by no means am I saying the housing market is rainbows and butterflies. It's affordability issues, credit, all that. But the foreclosure problem is really not a problem on the grand scheme of things.
8: I mean, because One of the things people ought to realize, and tell me if I'm right about this, when you mentioned 2011, I know some people are going to say, well, wasn't 2008 when the economy kind of fell off the cliff and Wall Street had a meltdown? It was. It was the tail end of 2008. And then what happened was we went into 2009, 2010, and those led up to 2011 and that ridiculous level of actual foreclosures at 157,000 per month. In other words, it took some time before the economy falling apart led to people not being able to make their mortgages and having to hand the keys back to the bank. That's what was happening in that year 2011, right?
9: That is correct. And I think there's another caveat. You need a couple things when to have a crash, value crash. Number one, no equity and distressed sellers. Back in, let's go back to when we really had a crash. Unemployment was around 9%, and there was about 8.4 trillion dollars of equity in home ownership. Right now, Lars, it's the biggest equity in the history. It's at $18 trillion. So even if someone has to sell, if they've owned a home before, let's say late 2022, they have massive amounts of equity. Even with values going down, the most they went down was in Austin, Texas, which was 26% since late 2022. And they're still up 30%+ in equity from 2020 because of what happened with the stimulus and just the appreciation that happened in those 2 years. So, yes. We are having a challenging real estate market. Values across the board, factoring in inflation, are going down. But we still have a massive amount of equity. Majority of people, 40%+, own their homes outright. So there's not that stress
8: I want people to focus on that number. I never heard 40% of homes in America are owned outright by their owners?
9: 38.6 to be exact. 38.6. I mean, so, Lars, it's very hard to see massive devaluation. Now, we've had a crash, Lars, and it's been the transaction numbers because of affordability and people with 3% mortgages not wanting to sell because they have that great mortgage. But we have not seen a nationwide housing value crash, just a transaction crash is what we've seen.
8: So where does it go from here, and what are we expecting in the way mortgage rates are not expected to drop substantially below 7, or are they?
9: No, I do not see that happening, especially for the first and second quarter. I think we are going to see very similar to what we saw in 2023, which was a very low amount of transactions happening. It might even be a little bit worse, but overall we'll still have close to 4 million transactions happening. It won't get below that. And I believe that we'll see flat. Now, remember, Lars, real estate's hyper-local, but nationwide we'll see flat appreciation if maybe, because right now nationwide we're at 1.1% with not, that's nominal, that's not real factoring in inflation.
8: Right.
9: So that's what I see for the next 2 to 3 years. That would be, if I had to get my little wishing well out, that's what I think is going to happen over the next.
8: And then what happens after those 2 or 3 years? Does it just continue to stay flat, or do we see some kind of rise that's going to change things substantially?
9: Yeah, what we're seeing, and it always happens like this, Lars, we're seeing housing starts for new construction. The builders are slowing down. So they have to work through all this backed up inventory, which is almost a year worth of new construction out there. Once that gets burned off, and it will, but it might take 2 to 3 years. And then we can start looking at, even if values don't come down, but they're flat, if that happens for the next 3 to 4 years, we're going, and wages keep continuing, and if we can get inflation with this energy cost down, because besides energy costs, things aren't looking that bad for inflation. If we get that, we're back in a norm of 4 to 5% appreciation. And there's a reason Warren Buffett has invested in 3 of the largest building companies for residential real estate in the country. Lennar number 2, Taylor Morrison number 6, and Clayton Homes number 12 in the last 12 months. And it wasn't Warren Buffett, it was his Abel, the guy that came in after him. But
8: yeah,
9: they're bet, and you know, They're betting on housing going out decades, not just now. Because the market,
8: I mean, they're
9: right
8: not they're
9: stressing.
8: Not throwing all their money or their attention into that without believing that it's going to go somewhere.
9: Exactly, and people always need a place to live, Lars, and that's never going to change.
8: No, it's not. Hey, Nick, thank you very much. 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
5: It's time for the Richeson Report, your ag weather focus on the field with North Dakota State climatologist Daryl Richeson.
11: It was quite the stretch of weather last week, but of course, all things must come to an end. The weather this week isn't unusual at all for the middle of October. Our average highs now are in the 50s with minimums in the 30s, and this week, depending on the day, that is what will be the most common. We also average over 2 inches of rain this month, and through yesterday, most locations recorded zero or next to zero precipitation. In turn, the weather won't be anywhere close to perfect for harvest conditions, but it will also unlikely last forever. Everyone is different, but with the great weather last week, many of you are well on your way to finishing up the harvest season.
5: That's the Richeson Report, your focus on the field with North Dakota State climatologist Daryl Richeson.
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14: The cleanup continues. I'm Ted Lindner, Fox News. The storm that killed four people in Florida and Alabama as it roared ashore Friday night, claiming a fifth life on Sunday. Hurricane Isaias wreaking havoc along the Gulf Coast on Friday night. Officials in western South Carolina say that a tree crashed from a home, killing a 67-year-old man that claimed the fifth life in the storm. The remnants poured rain on the Northeast and the Mid-Atlantic throughout the day on Sunday.
15: The effects, of course, being felt in the Mid-Atlantic and the Northeast. We've had a confirmed tornado on the ground earlier this morning in the Carolinas, and we still have 50 days left in hurricane season, and by the end of next week, we could see a little bit of tropical trouble once again brewing in the Gulf.
14: Fox Weather's Michael Estime is in Gulf Shores, Alabama. The storm now pulling off of the East Coast. Still some rain showers remaining, though, in the Northeast that are expected to clear out by later today. Saudi Arabia reels from a weekend of deadly missile attacks on its main airport. Fox's Jonathan Savage with more.
15: Talking hundreds of trees down.
16: At least 12 dead on Saturday, another on Sunday. Houthi attacks on the international airport serving Saudi Arabia's capital are causing chaos in the kingdom. A US citizen is among the victims of what the Saudis and their allies are calling a war crime. They are involved in a military campaign to regain land taken by the Houthi rebels in Yemen. But in response, the Iran-backed group has struck Saudi energy and transport infrastructure. King Khalid International Airport has been hit 4 times in 5 days. President Trump says he's considering joining the Saudis, Turkey and Pakistan in taking on the Houthis. Jonathan Savage, Fox News.
14: And the Milwaukee Brewers take game one of the NLCS over the LA Dodgers in Milwaukee Sunday night, winning 2-1. Game two will be this evening at 5 p.m. Eastern time. That'll be on Fox. 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
14: President Trump continues a cross-country midterm blitz this week as we get closer to the midterm elections. Fox's Jared Halpern with more.
27: President Trump returns to Ohio today for a rally with Republicans in Youngstown. He won the state 3 times, including by a double-digit margin just 2 years ago. But polling shows Republicans in toss-up races. Republican Senator John Husted is facing former Democratic Senator Sherrod Brown. Later this week, the president takes flight to Alaska, where Republican Senator Dan Sullivan is trying to beat back a challenge from former Democratic Congresswoman Mary Peltola. Midterm rallies are also planned this week in Arizona and Montana. At the White House, Jared Halpern, Fox News.
14: Pope Leo reveals during Sunday prayers he'll undergo surgery to remove a nodule found on his lungs.
28: He thanked everyone around the world for their spiritual support and prayers.
29: Dearest, recently during some medical examinations, doctors found a localized nodule in my lung. It was detected at a very early stage and is well contained.
28: This 71-year-old has no previous health problems and is considered physically active, enjoying sports with weekly tennis matches and swimming sessions. The Vatican says the surgery is scheduled for next week with an expected recovery time of roughly a week. The surgery will likely take place at Rome's Gemelli Hospital, where his predecessor, Pope Francis, and popes before him were treated. There's a special apartment there for pontiffs.
14: Fox's Stephanie Bennett. North Korea on Monday firing multiple ballistic missiles towards its eastern water that, according to South Korea, it says missiles flew more than 559 miles before falling into the sea. And Kimberly Guilfoyle's future role as U.S. ambassador to Greece uncertain, according to an AP report. President Trump and Secretary of State Marco Rubio are, quote, extremely pissed off by reports that Guilfoyle asked a Trump donor to pay off her $100,000 Amex bill in exchange for access to Trump administration officials. I'm Ted Lindner. This is Fox News.
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1: Cloudy skies overnight tonight, a little breezy north wind at about 15 to 25 and lows in the mid-40s. We'll see a cloudy start to the day on your Monday, and then some light showers come in the afternoon with highs near 60 and winds out of the north-northwest at about 15 to 25. Showers come to an end Monday night with lows in the low 40s and a mix of sun and clouds on your Tuesday with highs in the mid-50s. From the Flag Skywatch Weather Center, I'm Chief Meteorologist Dean Wysocki.
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6: Monday, October 12th, 2026. I'm Gernal Scott. Much of the midterm election focus has been on which party will come away leading the U.S. House and Senate. Let's not forget, more than half the governor's seats are also up for grabs, with New York's Democratic Governor Kathy Hochul being one of those challenged.
7: Kathy Hochul is the most pro-criminal governor in the United States of America, and that's why people will reject her on Election Day.
9: I'm Lisa Brady. There's plenty of fear about AI. There's also enthusiasm about some of the changes happening in real time.
18: I am so excited about the way that this is industrializing our country. This is the fourth industrial revolution. I'm just going to put my hands out there and say that.
20: And I'm Dr. Mark Siegel. I've got the final word on the Fox News Rundown.
6: With about 3 weeks left before final votes are cast this midterm cycle, there has been constant speculation on who will win House and Senate majorities. Many people forget 36 of the 50 states are electing governors this year. Among the most watched of these, Florida, Georgia, Texas, California, and New York, where the last Republican governor, George Pataki, left office 20 years ago. Democrat Kathy Hochul holds the office now, and a contentious issue has arisen in New York City. On October 8th, a federal ICE agent shot an undocumented Dominican in the Bronx during what federal Homeland Security called a targeted enforcement. A child was also in the car at the time the man was shot. Governor Hochul, in comments to New York Newsday, said even if the enforcement was valid, shots should not have been fired.
21: Police, unless the car is driving rapidly toward you and about to kill you, you do not shoot into a vehicle because you do not know if there's a child in the car, as there was. So that just shows there's no boundaries, clearly not well trained.
6: The man Governor Hochul opposes in the New York governor's race doesn't agree with a state law banning local cops cooperating with ICE, but the county he leads is complying with that state law. And perhaps that may have colored his initial reaction to what happened.
7: When I saw Governor Hochul and Mayor Mondami on television demanding the release of a legal migrant.
6: Bruce Blakeman is the Nassau County, New York executive and the Republican nominee for New York governor. We spoke with him Sunday morning as he made his way to a campaign stop in the Bronx where that recent ICE-involved shooting took place.
7: Who was trying to run down a federal agent who had a criminal record, convicted of larceny. He pled down from robbery, which is a violent crime, to larceny. He had pending charges of drug dealing and allegedly part of a gang. And they wanted this person released into our communities to make us less safe. I can't think of a more disgraceful act by an elected official to take the side of a convicted felon who's here in this country illegally, someone who has pending charges and who is alleged to be involved in gang activity. They want this guy, this felon, to stay in our state, prey on the people and the communities of our beautiful state. And I think it's absolutely wrong and disgraceful. And I think They should owe an apology to those federal agents who were merely trying to do their job. And this guy, a felon who's here illegally, tried to run him down. I think they've lost their moral compass. And Kathy Hochul is the most pro-criminal governor in the United States of America. And that's why people will reject her on Election Day. And they will elect me as governor because I will protect their children, their grandchildren, and make safer communities.
6: And we'll get to the race in just a second. A little more on this, because it's no secret you and Kathy Hochul stand apart on ICE involvement in communities and how local law enforcement can work with ICE. Now, Governor Hochul signed a law earlier this year that forbade local cops from working with ICE. You in Nassau County wanted that association and ultimately said, I'm going to abide by the state law. Why did you make that choice to make your objections known, but abide by the law as it stands now?
7: Because I'm a law-abiding citizen, and we don't get to pick and choose what laws we obey. But what we can do is we can change our leaders and enact laws such as cooperation with ICE by local law enforcement, which is what we had in my county. I removed over 2,000 illegal migrants with criminal records in just 1 year. Rape, robbery, attempted murder, burglary, drug dealing, gang activity. Got them out of my communities and got them out of the state of New York. Where would Kathy Hochul like me to put these people back? And by cooperating with local law enforcement, it was organized, it was safe. Not one school, church, or hospital or daycare center was raided. And we did it in a completely organized way. So, Kathy Hochul, you are a disgrace for not letting local law enforcement work with our federal agents to remove these dangerous people from our communities.
6: You said you're in the Bronx right now campaigning, and there were a lot of people in the Bronx when this shooting happened last week that were very vocal about their opposition to ICE. What do you tell them on the campaign trail today?
7: What I tell them is that ICE is working to make our community safer, to make it safer for our children. A 14-year-old girl was raped by an illegal migrant. Four residents of Irondequoit were killed by an illegal migrant. Sheridan Gorman was killed by an illegal migrant, an 18-year-old girl from Westchester. Two Nassau County women, Hispanic women in their 30s, were killed by an illegal migrant. And we're not even talking about robbery and burglary and shoplifting and carjacking. I'm talking about the most violent crimes. We removed them and we made our community safer. But unfortunately, under Kathy Hochul's policies, these people have preyed on our communities for too long and they've committed these very, very heinous crimes. And it's because of Kathy Hochul that we're less safe.
6: We'll continue to follow the ICE story in the Bronx and across the country. I do want to touch on another issue where you and maybe you and Governor Hochul also stand apart, and that's data centers. She notably signed the first statewide moratorium on data center, large-scale data center development. Where do you stand on data centers and their development in the state?
7: Well, Kathy Hochul is now banned the fastest growing industry in the world from the once great Empire State. It's no wonder that we're 50, dead last, 50 out of 50 states. There's only 50 states. You can't get worse than that. That's why jobs have fled our state. That's why people are fleeing our state. Look, it's up to local government officials if they want data centers. I'm not going to tell them what to do. I'm not going to tell them they can have them or they can't have them. That's up to them. But these data centers, they're willing to work with local officials. They have met some of the issues head on, such as water supply. They've said, we'll put water recirculation systems in all of our plants. Energy supply, we'll generate our own energy. As a matter of fact, we'll generate 120% of our energy needs and give the other 20% back to the grid so the host communities can have their utility rates lowered. And property tax stabilization, they're willing to guarantee that. But think of all the construction jobs. Think of all the permanent jobs. Think of all of the business that we're losing in New York State because Kathy Hochul can't figure this out. She's been governor for 4 years. What have you been doing, Kathy, that you couldn't figure this out? So I have to say that I believe local officials have the smarts, they have the sophistication to make their own decisions as to where they want data centers in their communities. Kathy Hochul shouldn't dictate one way or the other.
6: Let's talk about the governor's race. Again, you're out campaigning, and you're a big deal in Nassau County. You are the Nassau County executive in New York. However, there may be other parts of the state who don't know you personally or know exactly what your politics are. And campaigning statewide is a grind. Tell me what it's been like for you to get to know the state of New York and have them get to know you.
7: Well, in the last 10 months, I've taken 2 days off. Only 2 days off in 10 months. I work from 7 a.m. to 11 p.m. every single day. I crisscross the state. I meet with various community leaders, business leaders, and everybody's miserable in New York because of the high taxes. Our electric bills are 70% higher than the national average, and people don't feel safe in their communities. My party has gotten nuts. This isn't a party of American values, the Democratic Party. It's been hijacked by the Democrat Socialist Party. And these are people that want to destroy our American values. These are people like Zohran Mamdani and AOC and Chevalier and Lander that don't share the values of the people of the state of New York. So I am very confident that I will be the next governor of the state of New York because people trust me. They know what I've done. I've cut taxes. I've created prosperity. U.S. News and World Report has named my county the safest county in America. And think about this. In the last election, a midterm election, when Republicans didn't do very well anywhere, in a county with 110,000 more Democrats, I won in a landslide by 12 points. So people trust me, Republicans, Democrats, Independents, they all trust me because I keep my promises.
6: And I was looking at this earlier. There hasn't been a Republican governor in New York State since George Pataki left, and that was 20 years ago. Why do you think that is, that the Democrats have had a strong hold on that seat?
7: Well, there are more Democrats here than Republicans by a large margin. But now the independent voters are going in our direction. Every poll I've seen, a majority of independent voters are voting for me. And common sense Democrats are voting for me. They tell me every day, like I said, they like what I stand for. They may not agree with me on everything, but they want lower taxes. They want good jobs with good benefits. They want lower utility bills, and they want safer communities. Everybody can appreciate that, whether you're Republican, Democrat, or independent. And Kathy Hochul has us in a death spiral with hundreds of thousands of jobs left last year, hundreds of thousands of people left last year. And people are feeling less safe in their communities, and they have less money in their pocket. I'm going to cut their taxes, cut their utility bills, and hire more cops. That's what I did in my county to make people happy, and that's what I'll do for the state of New York.
6: You may have just given me a preview of my last question. I may have anticipated it, because I was going to ask you, on November 4th, the day after Election Day, say you win, say you become the governor-elect of New York State. When you are inaugurated, what does day one look like?
7: Well, first of all, I'm not going to wait till I'm inaugurated. I'm going to go to work on November 4th. We've got a lot of work to do. We've got to change the culture of this state. We've got to be friendly to business. We've got to treat business as a partner, not the enemy. They create the jobs. They create the prosperity. They create the good salaries and the good benefits that the people crave for of New York State. I'm going to cut taxes. We're going to cut utility bills. But the first thing I'm going to do is sign an executive order that we are no longer a sanctuary state. Kathy Hochul has spent $8 billion of our taxpayer money on people who come from foreign countries. They come here illegally. They claim asylum, and they get free food, free housing, free transportation, and a free cell phone. They get more than New Yorkers do. If a New Yorker, a citizen, is employed, and God forbid they lose their job, their unemployment benefits are less than someone who comes here for 15 minutes, claims asylum, and gets $81,000 of benefits that the taxpayers are paying for. That ends on day one when I become governor.
6: It is one of 36 governor's races America is watching this midterm cycle. Bruce Blakeman is the Nassau County executive in New York and running as the Republican nominee for governor. Mr. Blakeman, thank you so much for your time. Best of luck to you. Hopefully we'll talk again. Thanks for being on The Rundown.
7: Thanks so much. God bless you and God bless America.
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22: Good morning. It's Monday, October 12th, Columbus Day 2026. I'm Ted Lindner. This is the Fox News Rundown. The U.S. not the only North American country that faced a hurricane this weekend. Fox's Marian Rafferty.
23: Powerful Category 3 hurricane is bearing down on Mexico's Pacific coast with 125-mile-per-hour winds and torrential rain. Right now, Hurricane Simon is tracking just south of the popular resort town of Puerto Vallarta. The storm is already bringing destructive winds, mudslides, flooding, also strong surf as it skirts the coast.
22: This is Hurricane Isaias made landfall on Friday night along the Florida Panhandle. I'm Ted Lindner. This is the Fox News Rundown.
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3: The cleanup continues. I'm Ted Lindner, Fox News. The storm that killed four people in Florida and Alabama as it roared ashore Friday night, claiming a fifth life on Sunday. Hurricane Isaias wreaking havoc along the Gulf Coast on Friday night. Officials in western South Carolina say that a tree crashed from a home, killing a 67-year-old man that claimed the fifth life in the storm. The remnants poured rain on the Northeast and the Mid-Atlantic throughout the day on Sunday.
4: The effects, of course, being felt in the Mid-Atlantic and the Northeast. We've had a confirmed tornado on the ground earlier this morning in the Carolinas. And we still have 50 days left in hurricane season. And by the end of next week, we could see a little bit of tropical trouble once again brewing in the Gulf.
3: Fox Weather's Michael Estime is in Gulf Shores, Alabama. The storm now pulling off of the East Coast. Still some rain showers remaining, though, in the Northeast that are expected to clear out by later today. Saudi Arabia reels from a weekend of deadly missile attacks on its main airport. Fox's Jonathan Savage with more.
4: Talking hundreds of trees down.
5: At least 12 dead on Saturday, another on Sunday. Houthi attacks on the international airport serving Saudi Arabia's capital are causing chaos in the kingdom. A U.S. citizen is among the victims of what the Saudis and their allies are calling a war crime. They are involved in a military campaign to regain land taken by the Houthi rebels in Yemen. But in response, the Iran-backed group has struck Saudi energy and transport infrastructure. King Khalid International Airport has been hit four times in 5 days. President Trump says he's considering joining the Saudis, Turkey, and Pakistan in taking on the Houthis. Jonathan Savage, Fox News.
3: And the Milwaukee Brewers take game one of the NLCS over the LA Dodgers in Milwaukee Sunday night, winning 2-1. Game two will be this evening at 5 p.m. Eastern Time. That'll be on Fox. 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
18: Cloudy skies overnight tonight, a little breezy north wind at about 15 to 25 and lows in the mid-40s. We'll see a cloudy start to the day on your Monday, and then some light showers come in the afternoon with highs near 60 and winds out of the north-northwest at about 15 to 25. Showers come to an end Monday night with lows in the low 40s and a mix of sun and clouds on your Tuesday with highs in the mid-50s. From the Flagg Skywatch Weather Center, I'm Chief Meteorologist Dean Wysocki.
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10: I'm Liz Claman, and this is the Fox Business Report.
11: The major averages finishing higher last week as stable oil prices and steady treasury yields eased inflation worries. This week, investors are getting in gear for CPI inflation data as third quarter earnings season gets underway, with some of the country's biggest banks delivering financial results, which will offer clues on the health of the economy and Fed policy. Economist and former Trump administration advisor Steve Moore says despite high oil prices, the economy is holding up.
13: All the news that is coming out on the economy, really in terms of production, in terms of investment, in terms of manufacturing, construction, really strong. And so there's no question that the high oil prices right now are the one deterrent to a really, really strong economy.
11: The stock market will be open today for Columbus Day, while the bond market will be closed. That's your Fox Business Report. I'm Hillary Barsky, invested in you.

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1: President Trump calls this a golden age of innovation and American wonders.
2: From day one, my administration has taken decisive action to ensure that America continues to dominate the frontiers of science and technology.
1: Recently awarding national medals to several tech leaders at a science summit. But one new frontier continues to fuel fear and debate.
3: I think it is more likely than not that humanity loses control to these AIs. And it could end in human extinction.
1: Former Anthropic researcher Jacob Coxon doubling down on his summer warnings about the current path, telling a New York City Council hearing, we don't know how to fully control any AI system. Officials from Anthropic, OpenAI, Google, and Meta appearing virtually as the council considers its own guardrails, not satisfied with President Trump's new task force on what he calls superintelligence or the recent safety pledge signed by tech leaders at the White House.
4: It's a national debate.
1: Taylor Riggs is co-host of Fox Business's Big Money in the Morning, also host of the Fox Business Rundown podcast, and she's hosting the next Fox Business In-Depth AI Arms Race this Wednesday, the 14th at 7 p.m. Eastern.
4: We are so surprised at what an election hot-button issue this has become. So when I think about AI, my focus on this special is let's talk about the positives, let's talk about the negatives, and then let you, the viewer, decide how you come in on it. What is fascinating to me is the public is not totally on board with AI. We have a statistic saying that 73% say that AI companies have not done enough to prevent serious harm. 55% of Americans say they want to slow AI development and that that would be good. So that flies in the face of a lot of politicians who say we want to win and this is a national security risk, but we don't want to overregulate because then we become like Europe, and Europe's top AI company is $24 billion, and our top AI company is like $2 or $6 trillion, depending on if I'm talking about Anthropic all the way up to NVIDIA. So I think this is a moment in time where the government is trying to figure out how do we keep Americans safe? How do we hear from 73% who get polled who say you have not done enough to keep me safe? Rein in some of the companies, but not stifle innovation.
1: It's also a long way from like ChatGPT, like the way this has evolved just over, it feels like just a few years. The president and the AI companies have been essentially trying to focus on the positives. What can it do for society to make life better? Mm-hmm. What are some of those things, and are those positives getting overshadowed?
4: Some of the positives are getting overshadowed by the NIMBY, not in my backyard, data center. And I totally understand. If you have your family farm or if you live out in the suburbs and some sort of fly-by-the-night, under-the-radar, big tech company comes in and starts buying the land underneath your nose and building up data center and you had no say in that, I understand the anger and the backlash. It's sort of the local city council leader of people saying, wait a minute, you didn't get my vote on this. And so I think there absolutely needs to be more communication. I don't know if that's Mark Zuckerberg or someone below him showing up to the local city council meeting and saying, yes, we are going to build a data center. And then also in return, I'm going to rebuild you a new school, a new library, and I'm going to pave your roads, and I'm going to cut your property taxes, and maybe I'm going to cut some of your income taxes and I'm going to use my own water. But yes, we're going to have a data center. And that maybe will help the public sort of decide what are the benefits, what are the downsides, can I have a vote, and do the benefits sort of outweigh the downside? And that's, I think, very much from this administration, what they've done. This is a local level issue. This has to happen city council by city council, neighborhood by neighborhood.
1: Aside from the data center debate, there's always been concern about AI eliminating jobs, but it's also transforming blue-collar trade jobs, with more manufacturing positions requiring AI-related skills and paying more money for them.
4: So there are so many, I think, benefits when we talk about the blue collar workforce, the trade shortage, building that out, better paying jobs in that workforce, sort of the reindustrialization of America. And a lot of that has not been talked about because we've been focused on how much water is the data center using and is the water clean and it's making my power bills go up. And those are real issues. But I am so excited about the way that this is industrializing our country. This is the fourth industrial revolution. I'm just going to put my hands out there and say that. This is a once in a lifetime, I think, moment that we all get to live in. We need to participate, make sure it transforms us for the better. But 1,000 times over, I will bet on Americans that we will always create more jobs than technology will destroy.
1: And that's all to say nothing of, like, maybe we can use it to cure cancer. Just in so many fields, it could be transformative.
4: Absolutely. And I think this is when I have a hard time with, like, a guy who worked at Anthropic for a couple weeks coming out and saying, I quit because there's a 10% chance we're going to kill humanity and these companies are going to destroy the world. And I think a lot of us say, well, you can't tell me that you're going to kill humanity, but then you're going to cure cancer. Which is it? There has to be some truth underneath sort of the scare tactics. And that's when I think a lot of these companies go public. Anthropic, maybe in November, OpenAI has delayed their IPO until next year. But we can really start to hear from these companies. What are the benefits? Because I'm not going to buy a share of your stock, of your company, if you tell me that in 5 years, you're going to kill me. I will buy the share of a stock of your company if you tell me that in 5 years, you think that you can cure cancer.
1: Mm-hmm. That same Anthropic researcher who really kind of opened the floodgates on the most dire warnings about this suggested, you know, there should really be an international treaty about advanced AI, just as there have been treaties about nuclear weapons, because he considers this kind of like, you know, a weapon potentially. Part of the concern, though, is obviously trust with that. I mean, especially with China, for instance, even if they agreed to slow the pace of advanced AI development, that's an issue. Could we trust them? So could we see a broader movement building about this on the world stage? Or is that really going to be eclipsed by the more, you know, practical concerns about it?
4: I would be shocked if we saw a global body. I think if we went to a lot of Americans and said, do you love the WHO? Do you love the FDA? Do you love the UN? How many times have these people like done anything for you? And I think a lot of people would be like, no, I don't really want sort of a global organization of AI that sounds like the WHO or the UN. I just think these overarching regulatory bodies do not work well, especially when you were looking at China, who, okay, we can say trust but verify, but do we actually trust that they're not going, that they're going to pick up the phone on the hotline and say, oh, we started noticing that our open source AI model is trying to hack into your bank, America. We just wanted to pick up the phone and flag you and warn you that that was happened. 1,000% they're not going to do that. And so I think the best thing that we can do is build up our

0: to say that's not enough. Then you have the New York City Council coming along, for instance, holding its own hearing, saying, oh, we're considering our own guardrails. That may or may not be the first in like a wave of those kinds of things around the country, not only about data centers, but about guardrails for the technology. Is that something to expect if states and municipalities think the federal government's not doing enough?
1: I think states can come out with their individual moratoriums on data centers. We've seen that. New York, Texas, you know, a flood of other states have said, we want to pause this. That's fair. But in terms of sort of the overall broad AI sort of voluntary pledge, I don't think New York City Council knows anything about AI. You know, I think sort of having these guys all agree, yes, it was voluntary and it is on a national level, but sort of signing on and making a commitment to the American people that we're going to try to get this right, for me, that's good enough. Now, of course, the critics will say, we trusted you on COVID, and then we trusted you on social media, and you ruined a whole generation of kids because you told us that Meta was not addictive. And in some of the recent court cases, we have found you liable for that and for lying to many parents across this country. And so I understand how we're a little resistant to some of that trust. But I think we're also in the fight of our lives. And again, with more competition, that competition will hold those CEOs accountable.
0: So who are you going to be talking to, and what are you hoping people will get from this special?
1: To take a deep breath, to say that there is so much fear and hysteria around AI, but I want to talk about the good and the bad. I want to sort of understand how people are thinking about it, talk about the fears, some of the concerns, but also the incredible achievements that AI is doing and how lucky we are to be living in this moment of this fourth industrial revolution. First up, we have the chairman and CEO of Booz Allen. They're a defense contractor. How are we using AI in the military? Instead of boots and ground, boots on the ground, we're using drones, and AI is sort of the next generation warfare. So desperate for his thoughts on how they are incorporating AI into some of their government contracts. We also have Scott Cooper. You know him as the White House Director of Personnel Management. He's the White House AI Task Force Vice Chair. What is the federal government doing to show the American people that they care, that they're putting in responsible regulation? Is the DOJ or the FTC in charge of enforcement of the laws that already exist? And then Kurt Knudsen, the cyber guy. We love him. He's so fun. Just to break down all the hot new technologies that are incorporating AI, what are some of the consumer angles of all of this?
0: Very exciting. So it's this Wednesday, 7 p.m., Fox Business In-Depth AI Arms Race, hosted by Taylor Riggs.
1: You got it.
0: Also co-host of Fox Business's Big Money in the Morning and of the Fox Business Rundown podcast, which you can find every Monday and Friday by going to foxbusinesspodcasts.com. Thank you so much for spending some time with us.
1: Thank you for having me.

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7: News. I'm Sue Gossman. Poland's prime minister, the target of an assassination attempt that was thwarted. More from Fox's Marianne Rafferty.
8: Polish police have arrested a man suspected of threatening and planning an attack on Prime Minister Donald Tusk. Authorities say they considered the threat highly credible, but gave no details about the alleged plot. The arrest comes as Poland remains on high alert over potential Russian hybrid attacks. Officials say threats against Polish leaders and institutions have been increasing.
7: Poland's defense minister also allegedly targeted. Gas prices are falling despite tensions remaining high in the Strait of Hormuz, the average $4.35 a gallon.
9: I suspect that they may turn out to be small because the wholesale price cuts that retailers pay are slowing down in some areas.
7: Trilby Lundberg with the Lundberg Survey. 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

0: is the Fox News Rundown. Now a look at sports.
1: Scores of note from week 5 of the NFL. 49ers beat the Seahawks 32-29. San Francisco still unbeaten, as are the Vikings. They handle the Saints 23-13. Packers smoke the Bears 31-7. Texans hammer the Titans 26-3. Giants and Commanders finish in a 27-27 tie. New AP top 25 poll in the college game. Georgia number 1. Texas number 7. Oregon out. NASCAR wild finish in Charlotte for the Bank of America 400. Chase Briscoe fends off Christopher Bell in a photo finish. Briscoe's second victory in a row. That's sports on the Fox News Rundown. Jay Berman, Fox News.
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3: The fans, the players, the media, the management. If Sophie Cunningham agreed with them and their stupidity, then she would be courageous. She doesn't agree with them. She's a distraction. She's turbulent. See how stupid this is? You know, boys, men, not being in women's locker room is about a 95-5 issue. And the five have been skewed by the whole, well, you want to get rid of transgender athletes. No one wants to get rid of transgender anything. Just don't want boys in girls' locker room. The W stands for women. But again, you must just laugh at women like Candace Buckner. She hates Sophie Cunningham because Sophie Cunningham is everything she's not.
4: For Outkick's Don't At Me, I'm Dan Dockich, and this is Fox News Rundown.
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8: Alcohol is still something to be worried about. Granted, national data shows a decline coming out of the pandemic, but the overall numbers are still higher than they were in 2018. Not only that, but though Gen Zers and millennials are drinking less, middle-aged adults are drinking more, with an increase in heavy drinking since 2018. There are an estimated 28 million Americans who suffer from alcohol use disorder, with a substantial portion of them being middle-aged. Not only that, but about 50% of the deaths due to alcohol in the U.S. occur among middle-aged adults. Faith-based cures remain highly effective for alcoholism, with none more effective than Alcoholics Anonymous, which was developed in the 1930s by Bill Wilson and Dr. Bob Smith after a chance meeting, the kind that the famed psychiatrist Carl Jung called synchronicity or meaningful coincidence. They became messengers of God for each other and ultimately for millions of other alcoholics with their 12-step program based largely on making a spiritual connection. In my new book, The Miracles Among Us, I devote a chapter to the miracle recovery of Bill Wilson and his consequential friendship with Dr. Bob. Bill is admitted to Towns Hospital in New York City in 1934 for the fourth time because of alcohol intoxication followed by withdrawal. He is in the depths of despair and is not sure if he will survive. And then he experiences the central miracle of his life as he demands that God show himself. Quote, the room lights up with a blinding glare of light. Wilson is seized by an ecstasy he has never known. He stands on a mountaintop with a great wind blowing. He thinks to himself, this is not a wind of air. This is spirit. This is the God of the preachers. Bill feels that a great clean strength is blowing through him, that he is now free. Bill Wilson tells about his experience to his medical angel, Dr. Silkworth, who is tending to him there in the hospital, who decides he is not crazy, but that a great psychic event has occurred. This changes Bill's life as the doctor slash angel advises him to hang on to this experience and to share it. By meeting other alcoholics where they live and not speaking down to them, by not preaching, Wilson and later Dr. Bob spread faith, goodwill, and ultimately sobriety. In today's world, this lesson remains crucial. It is the in-person exchange of peer-to-peer kindness and caring that gives us all the chance to heal. It doesn't work the same way on social media, and self-destructive behavior, including alcohol addiction, is much more likely to occur in isolation. There is still a lesson to be learned from Bill Wilson's experience. Doctors can be angels of healing, just as fellow sufferers can. Dr. Mark Siegel, Fox News.
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12: I'm Dave Anthony, Fox News. Despite President Trump's Truth Social post declaring an energy ceasefire between Russia and Ukraine,
13: President Zelensky says his country keeps agreeing to halt attacks on energy facilities, but Russia never complies.
14: Last night, Russian oil refineries were not burning. But at midnight, a Russian jet powered air strike a gas production facility in Ukraine.
13: The Kremlin hasn't publicly acknowledged President Trump's post.
12: That's Fox's Jonathan Savage. Now, the president's diesel deal with Russia to help bring down high prices is also under scrutiny. It would allow Russia to supply the fuel to the U.S. and global markets. Democrats and some Republicans in Congress are critical of the deal, benefiting Russia financially. GOP Senator Tom Tillis suggests it could violate U.S. law. While the U.S. and Iran conflict remains unresolved, Iran-backed Houthi rebels keep attacking Saudi Arabia, bombing the airport and the capital Riyadh.
9: Officials say one person was killed, 11 were hurt. It comes a day after the Iran-backed Houthis attacked the same terminal, leaving 13 people dead, including an American. More than 300 others were injured. Saudi and Yemeni forces have been battling the Houthis for weeks now. President Trump is weighing whether the U.S. military should join the Saudi strikes.
12: Fox's Marianne Rafferty. Pope Leo has a medical issue, announcing it during his address yesterday at the Vatican.
15: Recently, during some medical examinations, doctors found a localized nodule in my lung. It was detected at a very early stage and is well contained. The doctors believe it is advisable to intervene.
12: So Pope Leo will undergo surgery this week to remove the nodule from the lung. The storm cleanup continues in the Florida panhandle after Hurricane Isaias hit as a Category 2.
16: There was massive tree damage, a lot of trees down. That gets into the power line.
12: Governor Ron DeSantis, there are still about 150,000 power outages in Florida. Isaias also blamed for two deaths there and two in Alabama, where there is also storm damage. 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
18: That heat's going to be out there for one more day.
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0: 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Just click listen, then swipe right and hear the latest news updates on your time. 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
12: Did you know we are 12 days into 2027? The government's fiscal year started at the beginning of October, and 2026 ended strongly in the military when it comes to recruitment.
20: The Marines announced that more than 31,000 enlisted. Leading Marine Corps Major General Walker Field, the branch's recruiting command general, to say, quote, "It is emblematic of the legion of young Americans who are choosing of their own volition to serve this great nation of ours." The Coast Guard surpassed its goals for the third straight year, enlisting over 5,400 active duty members. Admiral Tom Allen, the Vice Commandant of the Coast Guard, said, quote, "We surpassed our recruiting goals because Americans are ready and willing to serve in the U.S. Coast Guard, conducting exciting missions that deliver results our nation needs." The Army, Navy, and Air Force also exceeded their goals several months before the end of the fiscal year. Kevin Uretsky, Fox News.
12: On Wall Street, stock futures are rising, now a little down for the Nasdaq, coming off Friday's big gains that lifted the Dow and the Nasdaq higher for the week. In the baseball playoffs, the Brewers strike first.
21: Sliced in the air, deep center field. Pajes going back, running out of room. It's tied. Bryce Terang.
12: Milwaukee added one more run later and held on to beat the defending World Series champs, the Los Angeles Dodgers, 2-1 in Game 1 of the National League Championship Series. They'll play again today in a doubleheader, the ALCS openers after Cleveland against Tampa Bay. On Sunday Night Football, the Baltimore Ravens beat the Atlanta Falcons 30-23 in overtime. Earlier, Minnesota kept rolling.
21: Handoff for Jones. Straight up the gut. Pounds ahead, and he is in.
12: They beat the New Orleans Saints 23-13 on Fox, keeping Minnesota undefeated. San Francisco is also 5-0 after beating Seattle 32-29. Houston won their first game, topping Tennessee 26-3. The Titans remain winless. So do the Chargers and Dolphins. LA lost to Denver. Miami fell to Cincinnati. I'm Dave Anthony. This is Fox News.
5: Cloudy skies today, and we'll see a few scattered showers developing in the afternoon with highs close to 60 and winds out of the north-northwest at 10 to 15. Showers come to an end overnight tonight with lows around 40 and northwest winds at 10 to 15. Lighter winds on Tuesday, a mix of sun and clouds with highs in the low to mid-50s. And then sunshine returns for your Wednesday with highs rebounding back into the lower 60s. From the Flag Skywatch Weather Center, I'm Chief Meteorologist Dean Wysocki.
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3: Good morning and happy Columbus Day. We're live now on the East Coast in Washington, D.C. on our flagship station, WMAL. And good morning to the network across the country. Good to talk with you. I'm Larry O'Connor in the Relief Factor Studio. Coming up in our next hour, Hans von Spakovsky will join us for a weekly visit. Mercedes Schlapp will help answer the question, where in the world has James Tallarico been? We'll get into the details of what he's claiming now and what some reporters are suggesting, the evidence, the denials. Do you believe James Tallarico? Are you buying it? I'll hear from you as well if you'd like at 855-784-4255. Also, we're going to get an update from the CFO of Florida, talk about the disaster relief and plans to clean up after the hurricane down there in the panhandle. Also, Dr. Matthew Spaulding will talk about Columbus Day versus Indigenous Peoples Day. And a rising star in the Republican Party. She's the Republican nominee for Attorney General against Letitia James in New York. Sarita Comitoretti is going to join us. And in fact, let's just start there because she kind of exploded on Friday and all through the weekend because of her debate performance Thursday night. Now, I understand it's New York, and I understand that it's a statewide race, and I understand that they're not going to vote for a Republican. I understand all those things. But when you run a really good candidate who has a really good message against a Democrat who is just basically acting like she deserves the crown she's wearing as Attorney General. I'm Tish James, after all. Don't you know who I am? And just sort of slouches into the debate and into the campaign, taking for granted that she's going to win re-election, despite the fact that we've got major crime problems in New York and she spends all of her time running against Donald Trump and trying to prosecute him and people in the administration instead of, you know, the lunatics that bring weapons onto the subway and try to murder you. I don't know. I still think that human beings with a sentient brain might actually say, you know, we could do better. Maybe we should elect this person as our attorney general. And the option that they have in this Sarita Comitoretti is going to be joining us on the show. It's a pretty good option. Take a look and listen to this ad, number 5, please. This may be the best Republican ad this election cycle because she talks about crime, she talks about fraud, and yes, she talks about affordability. How Democrat policies in not going after crime and fraud actually makes everything more expensive. You want to run on affordability? This is how you run on affordability. Take a listen.
23: There's a 3-word solution to affordability in New York. Just fight crime. When crooks steal a car, your insurance goes up. When scammers siphon money from Medicaid, healthcare costs go up. When Tish James forces solar and wind, electric bills go up. My name is Sarita. I'll be a different kind of attorney general. Letitia James spent $10 million making herself a celebrity. My motto is my career. Just fight crime.
3: It's as simple as that. Just fight crime. 3 words. My motto is my career. That's what I've done. Are you worried about your car insurance being too expensive? Well, why don't we go after the criminals? It's brilliant in its simplicity. And even better, Tisha James doesn't really have a response to it because she hasn't done the basics of her job as attorney general. The most devastating part there is pointing out the fact that she spends all her time trying to be a celebrity and trying to get all of the praise that one gets as a Democrat these days for trying to go after the big orange man. How has that helped New Yorkers? But here's clip 6, one more ad that expands on that a little further.
23: For years, Attorney General Letitia James has tried to convince us that lawlessness without consequence is compassion. Families fear their own streets.
4: The subway spells danger. Crime is rampant and fraudsters flourish. Officials pour $81,000 a year into every homeless person while a new class of administrators lives lavishly. Now Mamdani and an army of socialists are poised to poison our city further. The reality? Massive fraud. True compassion is enforcing the law and protecting the innocent. The hard work is doing the job, not looking the other way as Tish has for 8 years. Sarifa knows the law. She has locked up criminals, put terrorists and cartel leaders behind bars. Real compassion means standing up for victims, restoring safety, and holding the corrupt accountable without fear or favor. Sarifa, just fight crime.
3: Sarifa Komachureddy. I'm going to get the last name right by the time she joins us, but there's a reason why all the ads just use her first name, because that's easier. Sarifa, just vote for Sarifa. And I know a Democrat doesn't have a chance in New York. I know, Larry, why are you wasting your time on a Democrat in New York? They don't have a chance, don't they? Honestly, don't they? I've lived in New York. I was there when the mayor of New York was a governor, and one of the senators from New York was a governor, and the governor was a Republican. They were all three Republicans. The governor was a Republican. One of the senators was a Republican. And the mayor of New York City was a Republican. I lived in the city when that was the case. It wasn't that long ago. It was in our lifetimes. And you're going to tell me that a smart, well-spoken, intelligent, frankly, politically astute compared to a lot of other Republicans running this time around, candidate can't make a dent, can't actually force the conversation onto the kitchen table and say, hey, maybe the best way to be compassionate to the taxpayers and citizens of New York is to not let criminals have their way. Maybe we should start enforcing the law. You know, again, it was a Republican who made that case back in 1992 who won the mayor's race. His name was Rudy Giuliani. At the debate, the difference was striking between the two of them, and this is why Sarifa has sort of blown up over the last 72 hours, and I wanted to bring her to your attention. If you haven't seen it, take a look at them side by side and take a listen to how she lands punch after punch after punch against a woefully inadequate and ill-equipped Letitia James. Let's start with clip 7, please.
6: Ms. James, name a past New York Attorney General that you admire.
7: TikTok.
8: You only admires herself.
24: No. We admire others. I admire all of the past attorney generals because okay. It's a difficult job and you've got to stand up. Mm.
8: Dennis Facco, at a time when New York State needed it, we had another former federal prosecutor become attorney general and bring law and order to the state.
3: That's just devastating. And speaks to her narcissism. It's Sarifa jumping in there. Yeah, she really only admires herself. Letitia James goes to work every day in a building named after a former attorney general. It's his name right there across the door as she walks in, and she couldn't think of one. And then had to do the, you know, Miss Teen South Carolina answer. You know, I want world peace, and I admire all of the attorney generals. Don't make me pick just one, even though I can't name just one. The side-by-side comparison is so devastating, Letitia James. I doubt there will be another debate after this. Clip 8 here, a little bit more.
8: I have to look at the facts and the law. When I'm Attorney General on January 1, I'll do that.
24: You don't have to look at the facts and the law. All you have to do is study what they do. Ms. It is Comet illegal Reddy. In the state of New York.
8: Well,
24: period.
8: There you go. You don't have to look at the facts and the law, gentlemen. You're Attorney General.
6: Ms. Comet-Reddy.
3: Again, devastating how quick on her feet. They were asking her about, you know, well, will you prosecute this? Don't forget, Letitia James actually ran for attorney general the first time around 4 years ago, promising voters that she'll prosecute Donald Trump. She couldn't tell you what crime had been committed. She couldn't tell you what evidence had been gathered. She couldn't tell you any. All she knew was Donald Trump needed to be investigated, arrested, charged, and convicted. And that's what she promised voters. And listen, again, I'm not naive. The voters were all in for it. They loved the idea. And that's on them. The problem with New York is not necessarily the politicians that run them. It's the voters who put them in power. But I still have hope that there's some level of reasonable thought, especially at the level of attorney general. You know, they had a chance to get Lee Zeldin as their governor, but, you know, he's a little too Republican. nah, we can't go that far. But, you know, let's let him have the attorney general spot. At least they can't do that much harm. And maybe they'll actually clean up the streets. Look at this last clip of Sarita, sort of letting everybody know exactly what it means to be a Republican and to get the job done.
8: New York spends $126 billion on Medicaid every year. That's more per resident than any other state in the country, twice per resident than New Jersey. That doesn't make any sense. We're both blue states with similar demographics and similar policies. There's about $40 billion of unexplained spending that Letitia James has failed to investigate. The reality is we used to have one of the best Medicaid fraud units in the country under previous Democratic attorney generals, Cuomo, Schneiderman. We recovered about $250 million a year. Letitia James came in and it took a nosedive to $19 million. Under previous Democratic attorney generals, we got about 100 criminal convictions a year. Under Letitia James, we came to an all-time low of 8. She gets 2,000 patient abuse complaints a year and gets maybe 1 or 2 convictions. That means someone's punching an elderly patient in the nursing home and no one's doing anything. It's lost money, it's pain for patients, it's lost medical care. It's a total injustice.
9: Thank you.
8: And the attorney general needs to go out.
3: She went to Harvard. She went to Harvard Law School. She's a former federal prosecutor, assistant U.S. attorney in Brooklyn. She worked with the DEA. She clerked for Brett Kavanaugh, and she currently works at a private firm and lectures at Columbia Law School. She's the perfect attorney general. And sadly, she probably doesn't have much of a chance. But this is a roadmap for how every Republican should be running where they do have a chance. She's going to join us coming up in our third hour. I hope you get a chance to hear her.
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12: Cloudy skies today, and we'll see a few scattered showers developing in the afternoon with highs close to 60 and winds out of the north-northwest at 10 to 15. Showers come to an end overnight tonight with lows around 40 and northwest winds at 10 to 15. Lighter winds on Tuesday, a mix of sun and clouds with highs in the low to mid-50s. And then sunshine returns for your Wednesday with highs rebounding back into the lower 60s. From the Flag Skywatch Weather Center, I'm Chief Meteorologist Dean Wysocki.
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1: There's a few things you know because you watch this program. You know that diesel prices have become a big part of the campaign in the final weeks of these midterms. That you know anywhere else. You don't have to watch this show or listen to this show. However, you do know that unlike what you're hearing from a lot of people saying that the Strait of Hormuz and the Iranian conflict is in some way responsible for it. No, but chiefly there's two reasons why we have a rise in diesel prices. The first is that we've had a few fires and shutdowns of various types at the refineries here in the United States over the course of the last year that has affected our output. We're cranking out 98% of our capacity right now, but we haven't built a new refinery since the late 70s. And when some of our refineries get shut down for political purposes, like in Gavin Newsom's California, and then you have a fire or some other kind of problem, that's going to hurt you. That's a big part of it. But the biggest part of it is that the Ukraine-Russia conflict has resulted in a lot of Russian refineries being damaged and incapacitated from drone attacks from Ukraine. Not saying Ukraine shouldn't do that. I'm just saying that's the reality. And because of that, you know, diesel is a global commodity. And if a major producer of refined diesel is taken offline because they're in the middle of an armed conflict with Ukraine and Russia starts to get severe damage, that's going to hurt the prices. You don't hear that a lot, but that's the reality. Over the weekend, the president announced a deal with Russia that's going to loosen the restrictions on their ability to trade diesel worldwide. And they're supposedly going to be supplying higher amounts of diesel to the global market, which will bring the prices down. He also announced what he's calling an energy ceasefire between Russia and Ukraine, that Putin has agreed to a energy ceasefire. Both parties have agreed. Now, Zelensky, the president of Ukraine, put out a statement saying, well, I don't know about this, but I'll agree to it. Absolutely. It's news to me. And within the next day, apparently, according to Zelensky and the Ukrainians, the Russians hit a energy factory of some sort in Ukraine. So we don't know the status of that ceasefire. We have some senators, though, who are upset that this deal with Russia violates some of the sanctions that have been put forth against the nation. And Secretary of the Treasury Scott Bessent was on Fox News Sunday yesterday. Or Fox and Friends, excuse me, want to properly identify the show. And he spoke to the concern that some senators have raised. Let's take a listen to that, starting with clip 20.
2: Well, first of all, we're going to do it with all the legal authorities we have. So, you know, anyone in Congress who says whether it's an old bill or the current Lindsey Graham bill prohibits us from doing it is wrong. And look, President Trump came into office with a mandate to work for the American people. And this is good for the American people. And bringing these diesel prices down. And to go back to Iran, let's just be clear. The biggest loser here is the Iranian regime, because they tried to have a choke point on the Strait of Hormuz. That didn't work. They tried to have a choke point on diesel prices. Now that's not working. And Charlie, it's just as you said, the Europeans have given the Russians more money since the start of this war than they have given the Ukrainians, because they cannot wean themselves off Russian energy. They had a failed energy policy, and Vladimir Putin, they continue to fund him. So for them to say that we cannot have a respite in diesel pricing is completely hypocritical.
1: So this deal that President Trump has made with Russia, they say, will supply more than 300,000 tons of diesel to the American and global markets, and then another 500,000 tons in November, and 1 million tons immediately thereafter. Again, there are many who believe that we shouldn't make a deal with a country that just invaded another country. Well, 3 years ago, just invaded. And there's an ongoing conflict going on there, and Putin can't be trusted. And I get that. It's also noteworthy that we have ongoing deals with a lot of countries that can't be trusted, including China. Scott Bessent, also on Fox and Friends, replied to the senators who are claiming that this is a violation of the sanctions. Here he is specifically talking about Elizabeth Warren.
2: Senator Warren loves to write letters. More than writing the letters, she loves to leak them to the press. That, you know, I read about the letter on Bloomberg and Politico before we receive it. And a lot of these letters are embarrassing and, Rachel, as you said, economically illiterate. I can't remember whether it was one, two, three, four letters ago, she confused a currency swap with a currency intervention. then she accused us of doing a bond market intervention. We've been doing it since 2024. And the shocking thing here, she is the ranking member on the Senate Banking Committee.
1: It is shocking, and she'd be the chair of that committee if the Democrats win the majority in the Senate. I do want to say, though, in a moment of bipartisan friendship, Scott Bessent did go on to wish Elizabeth Warren a happy Indigenous Peoples Day. So that was nice. 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
3: Russia is not stopping. I'm Dave Anthony, Fox News. Despite President Trump's Truth Social post declaring an energy ceasefire between Russia and Ukraine,
4: President Zelensky says his country keeps agreeing to halt attacks on energy facilities, but Russia never complies.
5: Last night, Russian oil refineries were not burning. But at midnight, a Russian jet powered Chernihiv strike a gas production facility in Ukraine.
4: The Kremlin hasn't publicly acknowledged President Trump's post.
3: That's Fox's Jonathan Savage. Now, the president's diesel deal with Russia to help bring down high prices is also under scrutiny. It would allow Russia to supply the fuel to the U.S. and global markets. Democrats and some Republicans in Congress are critical of the deal, benefiting Russia financially. GOP Senator Tom Tillis suggests it could violate U.S. law. While the U.S. and Iran conflict remains unresolved, Iran-backed Houthi rebels keep attacking Saudi Arabia, bombing the airport and the capital Riyadh.
6: Officials say one person was killed, 11 were hurt. It comes a day after the Iran-backed Houthis attacked the same terminal, leaving 13 people dead, including an American. More than 300 others were injured. Saudi and Yemeni forces have been battling the Houthis for weeks now. President Trump is weighing whether the U.S. military should join the Saudi strikes.
3: Fox's Marianne Rafferty. Pope Leo has a medical issue, announcing it during his address yesterday at the Vatican.
7: Recently, during some medical examinations, doctors found a localized nodule in my lung. It was detected at a very early stage and is well contained. The doctors believe it is advisable to intervene.
3: So Pope Leo will undergo surgery this week to remove the nodule from the lung. The storm cleanup continues in the Florida panhandle after Hurricane Isaias hit as a Category 2.
8: There was massive tree damage, a lot of trees down. That gets into the power lines.
3: Governor Ron DeSantis, there are still about 150,000 power outages in Florida. Isaias also blamed for 2 deaths there and 2 in Alabama, where there is also storm damage. 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
15: Cloudy skies today, and we'll see a few scattered showers developing in the afternoon with highs close to 60 and winds out of the north-northwest at 10 to 15. Showers come to an end overnight tonight with lows around 40 and northwest winds at 10 to 15. Lighter winds on Tuesday, a mix of sun and clouds with highs in the low to mid-50s. And then sunshine returns for your Wednesday with highs rebounding back into the lower 60s. From the Flag Skywatch Weather Center, I'm Chief Meteorologist Dean Wysocki.
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1: So where is James Tallarico? Well, I guess we know where he is now. Where has he been? There's a lot of questions about this. Let's get you up to speed here. It was a total of 12 days going on 13 that James Tallarico went without an in-person campaign appearance. Now people will mitigate this and say, oh, it was really only 9 days because he appeared in a Zoom where he claimed that he had the flu. He also claimed that he went to urgent care because he had the flu in Dallas. But then remember that, because that seems to be in question now too, even though that's what he and his campaign claimed. Also, his campaign acted very strange during this absence where he had the flu. First of all, he didn't put out any statements the entire time. Personally, there were no photographs of him. There were no videos of him from his bed. There was no action at his home where he claimed to be. That nobody visited him while he had the flu, if he really was at his home, because people were, well, casing the joint and trying to watch to see if anybody came and went, and apparently nobody did. This is 4 weeks before Election Day in one of the hotly contested and most expensive Senate races. He's got hundreds of millions of dollars in donations on the line here that people have given him to win this race. And he just disappears like that without a trace, without saying anything on a daily basis, without tweeting anything on social media, Mitch McConnell went out there and put a picture out, even though it seemed like it was AI generated. But still, at least they tried while he was laid up for a similar amount of time. Forgive us if we started raising some questions about it. Then there came reports that, and again, unverified reports, so take it for what it is, that he had had some sort of mental or nervous breakdown, and he had been admitted into a mental health hospital in Ohio. Why Ohio? Well, it turns out there's a Texas judge that he has a good relationship with, a Democrat, who also had to check into, I shouldn't say also, because it's unverified whether he did or not. Let me rephrase that. A Texas judge that he has a relationship with, who is a Democrat, utilized a mental health facility, a hospital in Ohio. That's been documented. And there was also tracking of a private jet in and near where James Tallarico was in Texas that flew into a private jet airport right near where this hospital in Ohio is on the day that he disappeared and then on the day he returned and resurfaced. Again, this is all of the stuff that people were pulling on to try to piece together whether, in fact, he had some sort of mental episode or whether it was just the flu. Now, again, understand why the flu story doesn't seem plausible. But let me just say, I don't know what to believe. I don't know what the truth is. I do know that all of the people who are telling us that we need to believe James Tallarico and that there's no there there and don't be a conspiracy theorist happen to be the same people who said Joe Biden is sharp as a tack. And he's in completely perfect mental and physical health. And he's good to go for four more years. And if you think otherwise, you're a conspiracy theorist. I also know that the very same people who are telling us that we have to believe everything James Tallarico tells us without any evidence backing it up, no matter how implausible it is, are the same people who told us that we were conspiracy theorists for thinking that the COVID virus had leaked from a bio lab in Wuhan and didn't come from a bat, because we thought that maybe the vaccine wasn't really going to be as effective as they claimed that it was, and that people shouldn't lose their jobs because they choose not to take it. Yeah, all those people who are always the experts on health are the ones who are telling us now that we have to believe James Tallarico without any evidence other than his word. These are the same people, by the way, who told us that we had no business suggesting that there was something bigger wrong with Hillary Clinton when she collapsed before our very eyes, again, just about 8 weeks before Election Day, and then disappeared. Didn't seem like normal behavior for a woman her age, but guess what? They told us she had the flu. Here's the weird thing. Hillary Clinton came back within 2 days, and she was in her 60s. James Tallarico was in his late 30s, and he was gone for 12 days going on 13. So you see why some of us might be skeptical of the official party line here, especially when all of the same people are lining up, yelling at us, screaming at us, and calling us names if we dare to question the official word we're hearing from the people who told us Joe Biden was sharp as a tack. Now, that brings us to the latest developments. Yesterday, independent journalist and political activist Nick Sartor, along with several other of the same ilk online journalists and political activists, released an audio of a telephone recording that they say came from the aforementioned mental health clinic in Ohio. It's a 6-minute phone call, including an exchange where the person at the clinic asks for a security code to get personal information about a patient there. The person called the hospital, claimed to be James Tallarico's brother, and then gave a code, a personal 4-digit code that said, you know, that authorizes them to get information about a patient. As soon as the code was delivered, then the person at the clinic cooperated with giving information about whether James Tallarico was at the hospital. Now, this happened on Saturday, and here's a portion of that phone call as it was released yesterday.
17: Okay, so nothing for James Tallarico?
18: Yes, it looks, well, this is what it's today. It looks like just this, she was just discharged this evening. That's why I don't have it.
17: Oh, he was discharged then?
18: Mm-hmm.
17: Okay. And this is the Hope.
18: So he should be.
17: Okay.
18: I'm sorry.
17: This is, and I'll make sure I have the right. So this is Hope Linder.
18: Yes. Uh-huh.
17: Okay. And you're in Hamilton, Ohio?
18: No, we're not in Hamilton. No.
17: Oh.
18: We're in Mason.
17: Okay. So that's why he's on the system. He's been recent. Okay.
1: Now, again, this is a 6-minute call. That's 30 seconds of it. A lot of the call is put on hold. A lot of the call is the person searching for James Tallarico's name. They then discover that, oh, he's been discharged. Now, again, there are some people who are claiming that that phone call is AI. I don't know how they would be able to prove that the phone call is AI necessarily. And why would you use AI to fake a phone call? You could just, you know, get someone to be the person on the phone to pretend that they're at a hospital in Ohio. I can also tell you that Nick Sartor and the other ladies and gentlemen who are part of this investigation, they claim that they ran all of their evidence and all of their research through a team of attorneys, knowing that they would be the targets of defamation suits or other kind of potential civil liability. And they claim that their lawyers gave them the okay to go ahead with this report in the way that they have worded it. I don't know. I'm sorry. I really don't know. I've worked with James O'Keefe. I've worked with Andrew Breitbart. I've worked with Lila Rose. I know that when we had undercover video reports, we were told that we had doctored it. We were told that it was fake. We were told that we selectively edited, and we knew the truth. I was on the receiving end of all of those accusations when I worked with O'Keefe and Rose and Breitbart. We knew that we were right, but, you know, there are a lot of powerful players. Oh, let's not forget the Anthony Weiner story, one of the crowning achievements of Andrew Breitbart's career just a year or so before his untimely death. I remember that harrowing week when we knew we had evidence that Anthony Weiner was doing horrific things with underage girl

0: time he tries to come out with an answer, well, more questions demand attention. And that's a very similar pattern to be of behavior to Anthony Weiner in the case that I just recalled. Here's James Tallarico trying to clear things up. By the way, he emerged from his horrific flu that laid him up for, 12, 13 days by immediately going to a music festival with tens of thousands of attendees where he was shaking hands and hugging people, even though we were told that he was near death and he was probably quite possibly contagious. That's weird behavior. And then he gave this television interview to a local television reporter, and they were standing about 6 feet apart. It looked like an interview from back in the COVID days. And that's weird, too, considering the fact that the day before he was at a music festival. And then there are the questions and answers. Let's just listen together, and I'll pause it when it needs to be paused.
1: You were off the campaign for more than a week, roughly 9 days, I believe.
2: Yeah.
1: Your campaign said you had the flu. What happened?
2: Yeah, I got the flu, and I'm feeling much better, and I'm glad I had a chance to recover. You know, if you don't take the opportunity to get well, sometimes you can get even sicker, and so I'm glad we made the decision to just take the week, get better, and now I'm glad to be back on the trail.
0: Pause it there. That's a great time to say, well, why didn't you put out any videos, or why didn't you do a radio interview or a television interview with just your voice or something to just sort of give a proof of life? That seems weird. We've all had the flu before. How was it that bad that you couldn't even get out of bed or even take a phone call? And why didn't you take any visitors to your home in the middle of this campaign 4 weeks before Election Day? That question wasn't asked, though. Here's the follow-up.
1: You've talked about how you're diabetic, and that has, when diabetics get the flu, it could get really bad. How bad was it for somebody who wants to know? Is this just like in bed rest, or did you ever have to go to a doctor or a hospital?
2: I just went to my primary care physician, but it wasn't anything worse than a nasty case of the flu.
0: Okay, so pause it there, because he originally said that he went to urgent care, not his primary care physician. So that's something that needs to be resolved, doesn't it? Because that's a change of the story. Go ahead.
2: Drinking lots of liquids. Unfortunately, the campaign made me work from home, so I didn't even get full days off. But, didn't want to be out on the trail and didn't want to get anyone else sick. It's important, I think, for leaders to be responsible in these moments. And I'm glad to be back, feeling much better.
1: I want to get your response, because the internet
2: the internet's doing its thing.
1: The internet was invested in your outcome.
2: Yes. I'm sure it's because they care so much about me. So.
1: Well, so conservative folks on Twitter and some of Paxton's ally were pushing the idea that you had a stress-induced episode and were getting treatment for it. What are your thoughts?
2: That's not true.
0: But that was a very specific question that he was able to say that's not true. Okay, but is there any truth to it? Were you in Ohio? Have you ever heard of this hospital? Have you ever had to be checked in for treatment? Have you ever had any sort of mental health episode? But none of those questions were asked. We're just supposed to believe James Tallarico, because, my friends, I'm here to tell you, he's as sharp as a tack. He's never been better. It's the best James Tallarico you've ever seen. 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
5: Cloudy skies today, and we'll see a few scattered showers developing in the afternoon with highs close to 60 and winds out of the north-northwest at 10 to 15. Showers come to an end overnight tonight with lows around 40 and northwest winds at 10 to 15. Lighter winds on Tuesday, a mix of sun and clouds with highs in the low to mid-50s. And then sunshine returns for your Wednesday with highs rebounding back into the lower 60s. From the Flag Skywatch Weather Center, I'm Chief Meteorologist Dean Wysocki.
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7: We never miss a thing. 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
8: On Thursday, there was an ICE-involved shooting in New York, and the New York City Mayor Zohra Mamdani, who was desperate to change the subject from a very bad week that he had, mostly self-induced because he couldn't bring himself to just put it out in an unequivocal statement expressing his regret and grief over the October 7th massacres. In fact, he had to spend most of his statement talking about how, well, the Jews really brought it on themselves, didn't they? Yeah, because of that, he was having a bad news cycle. So he decided to jump on board and scream that ICE was, well, you know what, I'll let you hear what he had to say about it specifically. Here, Zohra Mamdani calling law enforcement a bunch of names there Friday morning.
9: We know that ICE is rotten to its core. Today's shooting is only further devastating confirmation of what we have long known, which is that ICE operates with impunity, that they sow chaos and terror across our country, that they have killed far more of our neighbors than they could ever have claimed to save.
8: Rotten to the core, he says, the mayor of New York does. Here's what happened in this ICE shooting. The person that they went after is exactly who we're told of Democrats who lie to you and say that they support ICE, but only when they're going after the worst of the worst. Yeah, they're lying, because that's exactly who this guy was. He was an illegal immigrant originally from the Dominican. He'd been in and out of jail, had a rap sheet. His name is Oscar Belgal. It was a targeted operation. They were going after him specifically in the north side of Manhattan. The agents were wearing plain clothes because, well, that's what undercover law enforcement does. This guy has been arrested for multiple crimes and released over and over and over again by Manhattan law enforcement, New York City law enforcement. Why? Because they've claimed sanctuary status there, where even if you're arrested for grand theft auto or assault or what have you, we're just going to send you right back on the street. This sort of shooting does not happen in other places. And it's not because Donald Trump and Mark Wayne Mullen and Tom Homan target blue cities and Democrat run states. It's because in the Republican states, they cooperate with federal law enforcement. When they arrest someone like Oscar Belgal, who is in the country illegally and has been arrested for multiple crimes in the past, they call up ICE and they say, hey, we got an illegal immigrant criminal here. Come and get him. ICE comes and the transfer is happens behind closed doors in the safety of a county jail, not on the streets of Manhattan, where it's dangerous for everyone involved, including and especially law enforcement. That's why this sort of thing doesn't happen in states run by Republicans or the small handful of cities that are run by Republicans. Because law enforcement cooperates with ICE and they get the bad guys off the street. But there's Zora Mamdani running out there saying that ICE is rotten to the core. Not this guy, who was arrested in 2023 for robbery, pled guilty to grand larceny, got 5 years probation, and then freed right onto the streets. In 2025, recently, he was arrested for criminal drug sale. The case is pending, but of course, he was released right out onto the street. There are also additional arrests, including suspected gang connections. But he was released right back out onto the streets. Here is Tom Homan reacting to the mayor of New York targeting ICE and really putting a target on the backs of ICE agents as they're trying to do their jobs. He had choice words for the mayor.
10: Mamdani locked us out of Rikers Island. Governor Hochul signed legislation that ended the 287G program where sheriffs are allowed to work with us. That we can't even rent beds from sheriffs for illegal aliens we take into custody. So I had a meeting with her, and I told her, I says, more agents in your jail means less agents in your street. I mean, arresting a public safety threat and the safety and security of a jail is safer for the community, is safer for the agent, and safer for the alien. So why did ICE target this person? Because he's a public safety threat. He has a significant criminal history with gang ties. Secretary Mullen did a great job at the press conference the other day explaining to American people the bad guy is the one we arrested. But, you know, the politician, Mamdani and Hochul, want to point their finger at the ICE agent. They want to ignore the fact this man's a public safety threat and ICE has taken him off the street, which makes New York safer. When I was ICE director, we took over 5,000 criminal aliens off the street in New York. You're welcome. But this is a constant attack on ICE based on all lies.
8: Indeed, there have been 15,000 ICE detainers that have not been honored in New York City. According to the Department of Homeland Security, those detainers are linked to more than 47,000 criminal charges and convictions, including homicides and sexual assaults. I thought they were okay with us going after the worst of the worst. I thought they were only lying in the streets and stopping ICE vehicles because we were going after the abuela who takes care of your children because you don't want to pay an American to be a nanny in your home. 15,000 detainers for 47,000 criminal charges. Mark Wayne Mullen, Secretary of DHS. Finish it up here for us, will you, sir?
11: Our understanding is he drove into the neighborhood. We knew his pattern of life, but we didn't know the five-year was in the vehicle. Who did know who was in the vehicle was Oscar. Now, as a father of six kids, there's no way would I ever put my kids in danger. If I was giving lawful commands, and he knew he was being sought after, he knew the police was looking for him, because like I said, he disobeyed a month ago, I would have immediately got out of my vehicle to protect my child. There's no way I would have been selfish enough to put my child in danger.
8: He did.
11: Selfish.
8: There was a child in the back seat. He put his child in danger, and he accelerated his car, according to the reports, at the ICE agents. Just another story, and you won't get the truth until about a week after it was reported on mainstream media. 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
13: Russia has not ceased firing.
14: I'm Dave Anthony, Fox News, attacking energy facilities in Ukraine again today, from a power plant to a gas production facility. The day after President Trump surprised Ukraine, announcing on Truth Social that Russia and Ukraine had agreed to an energy ceasefire.
15: President Zelensky says his country keeps agreeing to halt attacks on energy facilities, but Russia never complies.
16: It was clear Putin does not read Truth Social.
15: The Kremlin hasn't publicly acknowledged President Trump's post. The Ukrainian leader called the president's deal to buy diesel from Russia a gift for Vladimir Putin.
14: That's Fox's Jonathan Savage. The president announced that diesel deal with Russia last week, trying to bring down high diesel prices. But Democrats and some Republicans in Congress are critical of the agreement, allowing Russia to export diesel fuel to the U.S. and other countries. President Trump's also considering getting involved in Saudi Arabia's fight against Iran-backed Houthi militants who've been bombing the airport in Riyadh for several days. An attack yesterday killed one. 13 died Saturday when
17: at least one ballistic missile slammed into Terminal 3 as it was packed with passengers. First responders rushing to the scene in ambulances and helicopters, evacuating many of the hundreds who were injured. This was the second such attack in just 48 hours and does raise questions about if the United States could come to the defense of Saudi Arabia and launch a new round of strikes against this Iranian proxy group.
14: Fox's Trey Ingston, Tel Aviv. There are still about 150,000 power outages in the Florida panhandle where Hurricane Isaias hit Friday night into Saturday as a Category 2 storm. Fox Weather's Katie Burns in Milton.
18: This is where the strongest winds from the storm hit, and we are seeing the most significant structural damage. The roof ended up in a parking lot behind me here. That's how powerful these winds were. The good news, power companies are saying roughly 95% of customers should expect to get their power back by tonight here in Florida, but the damage extends well beyond downed power lines and trees.
14: Now, there are at least four deaths blamed on Isaias, two in Florida, two in Alabama, where there's also storm damage. 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
0: New York City's Democratic Mayor Zoran Mamdani keeps demanding ICE leave New York after last week's shooting when ICE took an illegal immigrant with a criminal record and alleged gang ties into custody. Homeland Security Secretary Mark Wayne Mullen says ICE is going to stay.
21: Agents fired into a car wounding undocumented Dominican Oscar Belgal. The man's 5-year-old son was also inside. Secretary Mullen asked on Fox News Sunday,
22: "Who's going to get the criminals off the streets that you keep releasing back onto the streets?" ICE is there to do a job, and we're going to do a job.
21: Secretary Mullen said agents fired when Belgal's car sped toward them. Gernal Scott, Fox News.
0: On Wall Street, stock futures are mixed, up for the Dow, down for the Nasdaq after slight gains for both last week. Now to baseball.
23: In the air to center field. Mitchell's going back onto the track. He's got room, and the Brewers got game one.
0: The final out on Fox. The Milwaukee Brewers take the opener of the National League Championship Series, beating the Los Angeles Dodgers 2-1 in the NASCAR playoffs.
24: Wild finish in Charlotte for the Bank of America 400.
25: Which teammate makes the right call? It may very well be Christopher Bell. They get into each other. Other teammates collide. And Briscoe may have just had a nose ahead. Finish.
24: That's USA Network on the call of the final lap. Chase Briscoe fended off Christopher Bell, his teammate, in a photo finish. Briscoe's second win in a row. Well,
0: that's Fox's Jay Berman. Briscoe's now fourth in the NASCAR Cup standings behind leader Kyle Larson with four races left. On Sunday Night Football, Baltimore beat Atlanta on a touchdown in overtime. Earlier, Minnesota and San Francisco both won to stay undefeated. Houston got its first win, beating Tennessee, so the Titans remain winless. The LA Chargers and Miami Dolphins also lost again to fall to 0-5. I'm Dave Anthony, and this is Fox News.
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31: Minnesota's pheasant hunting season opens Saturday, but hunters may face difficult conditions early on. Outdoors expert Steve Carney told WDAY Radio's Bonnie and Friends that standing crops can make finding birds challenging.
32: It's going to be really tough, you know, for a couple of weeks here. And once they get the crops in, then we'll be able to see exactly what the numbers are.
31: Carney expects conditions to improve as farmers complete the harvest. Be safe on your hunt. Governor Armstrong says improving teacher compensation will be among his priorities during the upcoming legislative session. He believes North Dakota is falling behind in teacher salaries.
33: We have to close that gap. Talk about getting cell phones out of schools. You can talk about making it a healthier environment for schools. But if we don't have good teachers that want to be in the classroom, all of that stuff doesn't matter.
31: Armstrong says North Dakota ranks around 41st nationally in teacher pay. He supports a proposed teacher bonus program and says improving classroom conditions means little without qualified teachers willing to remain in education. UNLV defeated North Dakota State Saturday 13-7, but North Dakota State answered in the second quarter in a big touchdown pass. UNLV retook the lead in the third on a 29-yard field goal, capping a 7-play, 42-yard drive, making it 10-7. Final score again, UNLV 13, North Dakota State 7. From the Flag Family Newsroom, I'm Jim Miller.
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30: 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And now, here's Alex Taylor and Kevin Flynn.
6: Oh yeah, buddy. It is time to reset the week. Let's go. Monday edition of the show. Hope you had a great weekend. We're 11 past 6 o'clock. That's Alex. I'm Kev. Thanks for being here. How was your weekend, my friend?
7: Busy.
6: I saw Jay's photo of the dogs just sitting all by the hot tub going, what the hell's going on? What are you doing? Why is the pool getting closed? What's going on?
7: Oh, yeah. We're working on the closets and everything. So it was another working weekend. I'm hoping to have fun one of these weekends coming
6: organize.
7: It's way too much to do. Well, we're building the closets.
6: That's right. Yeah, you're getting a new walk-in.
7: The closet room, yes.
6: Nice. Good weekend for the most part. The Vikings won. Kev's very happy. We're 5-0.
7: How about that?
6: Sometimes I wonder how, but I'm not looking a gift horse in the mouth at all, but we'll take it. So that was good, and the Bison, not so much on Saturday. We'll get with James and see how the rest of the weekend went for the sports page. Dino's not here this morning. He's got the morning off, so we'll cover
7: what,
6: the weather
7: for him. Did he take it off for Columbus Day?
6: No, he wasn't feeling good yesterday. He's like, nah, just not. He's been having some gut issues and stuff, so he said, I'm just going to relax.
7: Okay.
6: Take a day.
7: I thought he was celebrating Columbus Day.
6: No. I'm sorry, Alex. It's Indigenous Peoples Day.
7: We changed that back with Trump now.
6: I don't know if we did.
7: I'm not sure.
6: I don't know either.
7: I can't keep up with this
6: stuff.
7: Yeah.
6: No idea. Anyway, we got a much cooler cooler week in store for you.
7: Yeah, man. A little rain happening this morning, a few sprinkles and stuff here and there. Looks like that might take place throughout the whole day here. 51 for our high. We're at 48 right now. Tomorrow, 55. More rain Wednesday and Thursday. 40% chance both those days. 65, and how about 48 on Thursday for the high? And we could get that frost. The overnight low looks like 27 on Thursday, 25 Friday. So, burr.
6: Yeah, you know what's good about that? The Nothing. Overnight low, especially by the time we get to Thursday night and Friday night, we'll be killing every fly that is bothering your life.
7: The bees were really bad. Those yellow jackets. Yeah. We had those things out trying to get in the house over the weekend.
6: The box elders and the Asian lady beetles, yep, all dead.
7: They were out.
6: Yep, Thursday and Friday night will be the end of them, which is good news. But yeah, it's definitely getting a little chilly as we head into it. What do we need? What's going on? We got Bridget Rita will be here about 7:10. It's Monday. Is Mariah in today?
7: Mariah will be here today. Yeah. Okay.
6: So the one and only Mariah Prusha about 8:10. And the TiVo, yes.
7: Oh, I would imagine, yeah.
6: Levin from
7: we
6: yesterday.
7: Have the great one. Yep, Mark Levin. He was on fire as always. He was a little upset. I wanted to give him an aspirin.
6: He's always upset. Yes, give him something.
7: He made some really good points talking about our country does not belong to the Democratic Party. Talking about the Democrat terrorist, the socialist candidates have. Ties to the terrorists, are funding them, on and on and on. And he says this one election, if we don't get out and vote, could destroy our whole country. So good stuff from him. And then Larry Kudlow interviewed the great Senator Kennedy, who also was talking about the socialist threat, El Sayed coming out, you know, and it's just you can't make this stuff up what these Democrats represent these days.
6: Bernie is so happy because people are finally listening to him. They're finally, after 50 years, they're finally, they're actually going to do what I want. They're gonna tax the rich people. It's going to be great. Oligarchs, they're all going to, he's been wrong for 50 years. And
7: he's still wrong.
6: Now they're rallying around the guy.
7: And at the end, Kennedy makes the point, if dead people can vote, so can you. Get your butt out there. It's pretty funny how he framed that. And then we have an interview with Michelle Tafoya. Larry Kudlow interviewed her, and I know that's pretty close to your heart, the state of Minnesota.
6: Yes,
7: it's,
6: ma'am.
7: Could be saved. It sounds like she's doing pretty well in the polls.
6: Well, I think she's got the right tact because she's not a politician. She's, she says she's not MAGA. She's a pro-life Republican. So,
7: She's got a lot of name recognition, too.
6: I think she said pro-choice. Pro-choice. I think she said that in one of her ads. But we can't. And, she's running for Senate. So Michelle will be mostly in D.C. We've got to concentrate on who's going to go to St. Paul. And we cannot let Amy Klobuchar go to St. Paul and run anything. We can't even let her run a pop stand because she'll rip everybody off, like all of her friends in the community that have ripped us all off. Amy Klobuchar actually filed some sort of a petition or some sort of a sanction to keep the money flowing to Somalia after Nick Shirley and after they found out
7: really?
6: All this stuff. Oh, yeah. Hmm. Yeah, she entered into the blah, blah, I forget.
7: She's not America first, huh?
6: Oh, she is just a nasty woman, Minnesota. She is nasty. Tell your friends, tell your family. She cannot get into the governor's office. She is not what you think. She is not what you... And boy, she's more and more, if you watch old videos of her, she was a lot happier. Now she's just angry. Now she's just mean.
7: They all are. Yeah. That's their MO, the angry Democrats.
6: And Keith Ellison's out with some Somali guy telling us how Somalians are the fabric of the community and blah, blah, blah. We teachers, we're this, we're that. Well, yeah, we understand. But you're also thieves. You're also thieves and liars. So how do we know who the thieves and liars are and who the people that are the fabric of the Minnesota community are? How do you know? Because the other people seemed to be the fabric of the community right up until Nick Shirley showed up. So now not so much with the fabric of the Minnesota community. It's unbelievable. K Keith Ellison cannot be continue as Attorney General of this state. Are you kidding me? Please get everyone you know. We have to vote in mass.
7: Yeah, it hasn't worked for you guys. That's for sure. With all the fraud going on, you think that would upset most of the people in the state.
6: Yeah, and Minnesota's, we're hemorrhaging, and we have been hemorrhaging businesses and money and people for a long time. And, you know, the more they do, the more the tab fees go to skyrocketing numbers and taxes and property taxes and this tax and that tax and the gas tax and blah, blah, blah tax. People are just saying, you know, they don't have any of this right next door in South Dakota. They have very little of this right next door in North Dakota. South Dakota looks good. Yeah, and that's what's happening.
7: Well, we do find it here. We catch them, and they pay the consequences. It's not like they've got a ticket to keep going with it.
6: No, absolutely not. I mean, there's so many states that don't have that and won't put you through that. I talked last week about a friend retiring, and as she's going through her stuff, the advisor says, oh, you're in Minnesota. Oh, wait a minute. Let me redo those numbers. Yeah, it's going to be another $440 a month for you.
7: Out of your pocket.
6: Out of your pocket.
7: You're not getting an extra $400.
6: Because you're going to get taxed on your state tax on your Social Security. You're going to get everything's more expensive. So the whatever program this advisor put our friend in said, it's about another $440 a month. To live in Minnesota, just for the privilege to live here, to do what we do here, which is great. Those privileges are available in a lot of other states where it's not $440 a month. In fact, it's a lot less even than that. But yeah, that was the add-on. Wait a minute. Welcome to Minnesota. Have a nice day. Oh, and you can pay your taxes at the booth before you come in. What do we need to know? 701-271-1100. That's the Red Wing text line. Shoot text there. Same number for the Fidium studio line, 701-271-1100. Want to shoot an email, studio@flagfamily.com. Thank you, Don, for all the emails over the weekend. Had a chance to look at a couple of them. Don's a big emailer friend of ours, listener friend. And if you want to leave a message, 855-200-1776, push extension number 1. It is Monday. It is the 12th of October, 2026. Today, if you're wondering, National Farmers Day. Let's go. The everyday National Farmers Day. I'm just saying.
7: And Bridget will definitely have stuff on that for us. No doubt about it.
6: Let's see here. Not only Farmers Day, National Pulled Pork Day.
7: Okay.
6: Give me some pulled pork anytime. National Gumbo Day. I make killer gumbo. Got a recipe from a Cajun chef even. And Canadian Thanksgiving Day today. Canadian Thanksgiving Day today. I didn't know that. A couple of memes already shooting in. Monday is the Columbus Day holiday. It's Willy Wonka in the Gene Wilder in his purple suit with the smirk on his face. It says, Monday is the Columbus Day holiday. Do you think the people that took down the statues will still take the paid holiday?
7: Even have jobs. I don't know if mom pays much, from the basement. Right.
6: Well, yeah, there's that. So reasons to celebrate right there. It's also, let's see here. It's International Moment of Frustration Day today. Had a couple of those over the weekend.
7: And we don't need to celebrate frustration, do we?
6: Well, the moments of, apparently, a moment of frustration day today. Have you seen the video of all the dads just wigging out on different things? The one guy's trying to put a ceiling fan in, and he looks like Lindsey Graham. He's this, they didn't say good. And it's all these dads just losing it over the fact they can't get a nut started on a bolt or whatever. It's hilarious. Mm-hmm. Moment of Frustration Day today. Oh, and it's National Savings Day today. You might want to think about that, especially if you have youngsters or you're younger. Save as much as you can.
7: Well, it's great now with these new Trump accounts. That's a really good start.
6: That, in hindsight, I wish I would have done more of that. We did start the account for the son, and we put some money in it, and it's okay. I mean, it didn't do but we could have put more, and we should have focused more on that.
7: Life happens,
6: Yeah. Oh, boy, did it, and does it. But anyway, National Savings Day today, too. So, as we mentioned, National Farmers Day. Around here, every day is National Farmers Day. We'll catch up with Bridget Riedel, see how her weekend went at about 7:10. Mike Ditka passed away.
7: Yeah.
6: Ditka, the Bears.
7: I know, I thought of that when I heard it, that old SNL skit.
6: Yeah, he was a great player, played for Dallas, won a Super Bowl, went on to coached the 85 Bears. He went from tight end to head tight end coach to, being a tight end, and then to the head coach, and won the 85 World Series, the Super Bowl with the Bears. He was 86 years old. That was a must stop. Every time we went to Chicago in the day, wouldn't really go back to Chicago now. I don't know, maybe if the deal was right. But going to Ditka's, man, the steaks at Ditka's are some of the best steaks ever that I've ever had. So good. So there's that. That was the one takeaway I saw. Not only that, did I mention the Vikings?
7: What in the world is going on? Man.
6: What did you see from your weekend that Trumpster just keeps winning, seems?
7: Well, I guess... Mr. Harris, Kamala's husband, doesn't want her to run for president.
6: I saw that.
7: Doug, the first, what was he? No, the second man. The second man.
6: Second gentleman.
7: Yeah, that was it. Told her, yeah, he'd really like it if she could rule that out. I don't know. Isn't that kind of being a male chauvinist pig? My gosh.
6: You know.
7: We should have that.
6: First of all, what level of intelligence does Doug Emhoff have?
7: He said he would support her if she decides to run, but
6: one of those marriages of convenience, you know. It just looks like one of those, like, we're for appearances. Like, he might be gay and she, who knows what she is, I don't know.
7: Well, I don't know, but remember he was pretty chummy with Joe Biden's wife Jill, remember?
6: Yeah,
7: they were all kissy and huggy and at that State of the Union. I'm like, whoa, kiss on the lips. Woo.
6: In what world does she, I just don't know how she looks in the mirror, looks around her and go, yeah, I should run for president again. I ever should have run for president.
7: She probably thinks she can get a free ride, live off some donor money or something, you know.
6: But remember, in the immortal words of Kamala Harris, if you are intelligent, you are intelligent. If you are awesome, then you are awesome. Okay. If you're hurt, then you are hurt.
7: Well, you know, this was interesting,
6: so
7: too. You're talking about bugs and everything. I guess Los Angeles was taken over by mosquitoes because of heat and humidity. They don't usually get mosquitoes there, but they've got West Nile and stuff going on, too, in Los Angeles. So I was surprised to hear that. That's a first.
6: Well, they have a lot of imports in California that maybe brought that with them, other things with them. You never know.
7: They were saying it's the weather, because it's been so humid that's attracted them. I mean, mosquitoes really don't attach people like wood ticks.
6: No doubt.
7: But something about the weather was attracting mosquitoes to Los Angeles this year.
6: I didn't hear that.
7: More than 180 cases of West Nile this year, which is huge.
6: Okay. Wow.
7: Yeah, that's a lot.
6: And President Trump posted that apparently anyone who still uses the term artificial intelligence instead of super intelligence is the enemy. So let's make a point. We don't want to be the enemy, so let's make a point to use super intelligence.
7: Pretty sure that was tongue-in-cheek at a rally.
6: I'm still saying AI all the time. Yeah, I know.
7: People.
6: Yeah, you are the enemy, though. But we should just, I like the term super intelligence better than artificial.
7: Definitely. It fits
6: it's just
7: it better.
6: A better. Yeah, it's a better description of the tech. Okay, Dino's out, but we'll cover it for you. We got a cold week. That's the gist of it.
7: Well, okay then.
6: Let's get some D's in there.
7: Oh, okay. 48 right now, and we're not going up a whole lot today. 51. There's a little rain in the forecast on and off throughout the day, some sprinkles. Tomorrow, cloudy, dry, 55. Rain is coming back on Wednesday and Thursday. 65 Wednesday, 48 on Thursday. Thursday's overnight low, 27. Overnight low Friday, 25. Friday's high, 40. And the wind is back. So, yeah, you're right, Kev. It's going to be cold and rainy.
6: Well, it's what it does this time of year, you know. It's a time of the year where it happens. So there you go. Weather check brought to you by the awesome team at Labor Masters. On the job right now. Have been on the job since 5 a.m. They'll get you working. They get you paid the same day. And if you have them work for you, they will guarantee the work. LaborMasters.net.
8: Turn out the
6: lights. It had to happen.
8: The party's over.
6: The Bison winning streak came to an end. Yeah.
9: Good thing. Oh, gosh.
6: Yeah, that was, you know, I the minute that game got going on Saturday night at 6, I said, you know, I think UNLV's here to play, and they were at their house, so, but it was a great game.
9: It was a very, very competitive game. The defenses reigned supreme in that one. I mean, the difference was literally a pick six in the first quarter that UNLV had on Nate Hayes, and it was a terrific play by a defensive end. He did a great job of getting a hand on the tackle, reading the eyes of Hayes, realizing he was throwing a quick flats route, trying to jump the defensive back, basically. And that DB, or that defensive end, went up, skied high for it, got it, and went 25 or so yards to the house for 6, and the Bison fall 13-7. The defense played outstanding. You know, overall, the offensive line looked like they were having a tough time trying to get leverage. Overall, DJ Scott got banged up, and it sounds as though there may be a week or two of absence of him, unfortunately. So we'll get some more information at Coach's Presser tomorrow afternoon. But yeah, just you know what? That's, you're going to get FBS football. Yep. You're gonna get the best of everybody every week, and that's what I think many people expected. But I think some maybe were starting to live in a land of, oh, we're going to dominate this level, and you still can. But you know what? There are some darn good ball clubs with some really, really talented young men out there, and that's exactly what happened there. So North Dakota as well, they fall to Northern Iowa 24-17. This is the second straight week the unranked Panthers at the UNI Dome beat a top 10 FCS program. They were outstanding over the weekend. The Dragons of Minnesota State Moorhead rolled U Mary 42-22 for the 11th straight battle paddle victory. And the Vikings heading into their bye week, now 5-0 after defeating the New Orleans Saints 23-13. Pair of interceptions for Byron Murphy Jr., 113 yards and a touchdown on the ground for Aaron Jones, and Justin Jefferson had 6 receptions for 79 yards and a score, as the Vikings have a bye in week 6 before hosting the Indianapolis Colts in week 7. That's the 25th of the month on CBS. And Christian Watson, 6 receptions, 143 yards, 2 scores, and the Packers dominating 31-7 win over the Bears.
6: And my Frazee Hornets won their homecoming game.
9: Heck
6: very
9: yeah.
6: Nice on Friday night. All right, thanks, buddy. See how our money's doing here.
10: I'm Liz Klayman, and this is the Fox Business Report.
11: Crude oil prices are little changed after President Trump unveiled a diesel supply deal with Russia and an energy ceasefire between Russia and Ukraine. Stocks closed last week in positive territory. Stock markets are open today, though bond markets are closed for Columbus Day and Indigenous Peoples Day. American-born economists Robert E. Hall and Michael Woodford received the Nobel Memorial Prize in Economics today. Their work involves helping governments and central banks to manage economic shocks. Hall's affiliated with Stanford University in California, Woodford with Columbia in New York. Volkswagen says its delivery of cars worldwide dropped more than 14% in the summer quarter. In China, deliveries were down more than 38%. That's your Fox Business Report. I'm Jenny Cosola, invested in you.
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31: The North Dakota Cowboy Hall of Fame in Medora working to preserve the stories of ranchers and the state's western heritage. Rancher Gene Veter told What's On Your Mind the institution helps visitors understand everyday ranch life.
0: Something we take for granted every day on my ranch is of huge interest to somebody who lives in Connecticut. And we want to be the ones to tell that story, not have somebody else tell that story.
31: Veter says the Hall of Fame also plans to emphasize conservation and the importance of working ranch lands. A new veterans treatment court celebrating its opening in the Fargo area. Mentor Tony Baker told the Coffee Club the program welcomed its first two participants September 11 and offers qualifying veterans an alternative to traditional incarceration.
15: It's like a drug and alcohol court, but it's for veterans. And it's veterans, mentoring veterans. Judge Cleveland, she likes to say that she's...
31: Baker says the program emphasizes accountability, treatment, and support from fellow veterans. UNLV defeated North Dakota State Saturday 13-7, but North Dakota State answered in the second quarter in a big touchdown pass. UNLV retook the lead in the third on a 29-yard field goal, capping a 7-play, 42-yard drive, making it 10-7. Final score again, UNLV 13, North Dakota State 7. From the Flag Family Newsroom, I'm Jim Miller.
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15: get up. Gotta get a sip of coffee here. Hang on.
7: Don't choke.
15: I'm having an Alex moment here. 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
7: Yeah, I took another extra allergy pill. I can feel it coming already, too.
15: There we go. A little moxie job over the cords. Everything's good. 6:37, 23 away from 7. Turn down your phone, Kev. I love my phone's already blowing up about stuff.
7: So, all right.
15: Got that going. Dino's not here, but we're covering the always accurate LRC forecast. With the cold week.
7: 48, heading up to 51 today. Not far to go, so you might need a jacket. It's going to be a little rainy as well here and there, so be prepared for that. It's raining a little now here and there. Tomorrow looks dry and 55. Wednesday and Thursday, 40% chance of rain. Wednesday going up to 65. Thursday, 48. And the low, 27. Friday, our high only at 40. Going to be windy there with a low of 25. So we might hit the frost here by the end of the week. And, of course, that depends on where you're at. But that's what she's looking like as of now.
15: There you go. We'll take it. 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Let's see here. Text galore. Oh, man. Busy, busy on Monday. Hey, guys. Our sermon at church yesterday focused on the need to have more respect for one another. Good words to live by. Listen, you respect everybody until I do. I'll have respect for everybody until they show me that they don't get that, you know, until they
7: exactly
15: act like or whatever.
7: Not all people deserve respect.
15: Correct. My point exactly. And yeah, we all do need to have more respect for one another, but when the other person has no respect for you, well, I know probably I should be just praying for that person, but I can't hang on to the respect factor of it. No, they can go away. And that, you know, that's what I told my son too. I'm like, you're going to meet people in your life that are at the time like your best friends. They are your most inner circle. They are the ones that give you the most respect. And 5 years later, you won't have talked to them for 4 years. You know, it's just, or longer, you know, it's, and I think back of some people that were in my life that it wasn't a lack of respect or anything. It's just time goes on, you move, you lose touch, next thing you know, but the lack of respect will get you out of the party even quicker in my book. Let's see here. It's a shot of a young lady in a red hat. It says, reminder, the people who are against voter ID wanted you to show vaccine papers. Yeah, they did. Yeah, proof of vaccination. Are you voting Republican or are you voting communist? That's pretty much the options.
7: That's about it.
15: You know, I hate the party thing, too, but it is what it is. It's like, you know, you're Democrats or you're Republicans. I'm not so much a Republican as I just am a diehard conservative. Halstrom and I talk about it all the time. I don't want you to spend more than you make. I want smaller government. And if that happens to identify closer to the Republican Party, then so be it. But what happened to the Democrats? What happened to that
7: part? They took the money, took the bait from the socialists.
15: Yeah.
7: From the commies. Where are they? The commies. They're commies now.
15: They're gone. The DFL
7: Bernie Bros are
15: gone.
7: Winning.
15: It's like they saw a squirrel or a shiny light on the wall like a cat, and they just went, oh, well, look at this looks good. Let's go do that. And everybody seemed to have followed them. Hey, what are you doing?
7: Yeah, I think they're getting money, and they're like, okay, we'll take your money, and they don't realize they're going to be down the road.
15: Kev, you forgot we are rocking cows up here in Minnesota. Yes, you are. We all are out here in rocks and cow land. With the Twin City elite looking down on us is just nothing. Peasants, that's what we are. Rocks and cows. But you are rocking the cows. I bet that's my friend and our friend in Bertha. Oh, yeah, and if the Supreme Court rules in our favor in 27, any state ban on so-called assault rifles is going to be reversed. So our lovely friends down in the Twin Cities, Somalia, Minia Somalia, won't be able to ban them.
6: Isn't that something that you said? We want to probably just got to ban guns. How about we ban guns for Somali criminals? How about that? Kev, Alex, I have been following the homecoming shooter in Edina.
7: Yeah.
6: After the police chief admitted they have a Somali gang problem and the shooter has ties to the gang, a left-leaning judge let the shooter out of jail with an unconditional release. Yep. The state asked for a $100,000 bond. After coming up with the bail money, now the shooter wants an appointed attorney. These people are sick. Well, they're working the system however they can. Let's see here. One more. Oh, De Niro and Rosie in a picture. Grumpy old they them.
7: That'll work.
6: It says grumpy old they them, but they're in grumpy old men attire, like.

0: We, the people of the United States. We, the people of the United States, we are the sovereign. This is our country. This is our Constitution. This is our government. This is our future. Now let's get to the nub of the matter.
1: Uh-oh.
0: This country, this Constitution, this government does not belong to the Democrat Party. Our freedoms, our unalienable rights, our property rights do not belong to the Democrat Party. They are not free to play with these things, manipulate these things, redistribute these things to empower themselves. They are not free to do these things. In fact, ladies and gentlemen, the Democrat Party is not in the Declaration of Independence. It's not in the Constitution. It's not in anybody's speeches or writings at the time. And where in the Declaration or Constitution is power granted to the Democrat Party or any party to change our society, to change our Constitution, to change our unalienable rights, including the right to private property? Where is the power granted to the Democrat Party to destroy and replace we the people with a constituency more preferable to them?
1: That's a good question.
0: Is anybody aware of any society, by the way, at any time in human history that has survived unlimited immigration? There are none.
2: Zero.
1: Great question.
0: There are none. The Democrat Party is actively organizing. The Democrat Party is actively scheming to sabotage our founding, to sabotage our framers, to sabotage we the people. We the people, the sovereign. And I'll give you some examples right now from KVI in Seattle. Group with alleged terror ties boasts 63 endorsed candidates advance in Washington state primary. CARE action. CARE. CARE that has ties to Hamas, a terrorist organization, actively working within our country to get people elected, to reflect the views of Hamas. Is that what the framers had in mind? Is that what Thomas Paine and Patrick Henry had in mind? Is that what the Revolutionary War was all about?
2: That should be illegal. Seriously, you should monitor campaign contributions if they're from terrorist groups and people that aren't even in our country. It should not be allowed. Like if the CCP is giving money to a candidate, it should not be allowed. Where's the Trump administration on this? Are they doing anything about this? No. I haven't heard anything on this one yet.
1: Pray we don't lose the midterms, and also pray that they start paying attention to this in the last 2 years of their run, because they need to, and solve the problem in Iran. Finish this. Whatever you got to do, get that done, and get focused back on the terror threat here, because the terror threat here, they're running for office and winning in their little districts. So might want to focus here, buddy.
2: Yeah, it needs to stop. These candidates are backed by donors with terrorist ties. There are 11 communists running under the Democratic Party banner.
1: Wow.
0: Jihadis and Islamists? CARE Action says 63 of its endorsed candidates have advanced through Washington State's 2026 primary elections.
1: What are we doing?
0: Counting the results as a major step toward converting the Muslim political advocacy group's electoral operation into real policy changes.
1: You hear that? Hear that again? I mean, that's real policy changes, like Sharia law?
0: El Said, Michigan, running for the Senate. All of them are Democrats. Every single one of them, not one Republican. El Said campaigned backed by over $100,000 from dozens of members of groups with alleged terror ties. Fox News Digital. Is that what they had in mind about we the people? Terror-supporting candidates, terror-linked candidates, CARE and other terror-linked groups being able to infiltrate and insinuate themselves into our political system? They weren't nuts. We're nuts. They weren't nuts. Here we have the Philadelphia Inquirer, a New Jersey congressional candidate's ties to a convicted terrorist mastermind. Deserves a careful look. Adam Homaway, you've heard about this, a candidate in the 12th Congressional District, provided translation for the blind.

0: 9 sheep.
1: In a Democrat district, he's going to win? This is the Democrat Party. Does the Democrat Party get to destroy our Constitution, our civilization, our liberty? Does the Democrat Party, one party, control our Constitution, control our society, control our culture? Is that what the Constitution is all about? Of course not. I've got more. The DSA, class of 2026, 11 Democrats running as socialists, according to Independent Voter News. They're actually running as communists, because that's what they are. Communists, Islamists, they support Marx and Lenin and Mao and Castro and all the rest. I can't even pronounce half these names. Examples: Malat Kiros, congressional candidate, Colorado's 1st District. Nathaya Rahman, candidate for mayor of Los Angeles. Janice Lewis George, candidate for mayor of Washington, D.C. Oh, there's more. We have Claire Valdez, candidate for Congress, New York 7th District. We have Daralazi Avelia Xavier, congressional candidate, New York's 13th District. Chris Robb, congressional candidate, Pennsylvania's 3rd District. Abir Kawas, Senate state candidate, New York Senate District. We have, of course, AOC, New York's 14th District. We have Rashida Tlaib, Michigan's 12th District. Brittany Kubasek, Rhode Island, House District 5. And, of course, the Democrat Senate candidate in Florida, and I've missed a lot of them, all Democrats, every single one of them. The Democrat Party, communists, Islamists, people with ties to terror groups. They're tied, the Democrat Party, with CARE, with the Muslim Brotherhood. Barack Obama, Michigan, to campaign for El Saeed. Chuck Schumer, Jewish. Yes, $5 million for El Saeed's campaign, the Democrat Party.
2: Yeah, is this really where the Democrats stand? Is this really where they want to be? Do they want to be silent and not speak up while these commies take over their party in their big tent? Are they happy with this?
3: Yeah, they got a big tent. That's why. Well, and again, that party has lost focus. They're all over the road. They're somewhere between the blue-haired trans rights thing and Mom Donnie and people like Syed.
2: Oh, there's no one sticking up for realistic principles and values in their party except Fetterman.
3: Boy, can you say propaganda and indoctrination is working? Because people are thinking that this is going to be great. And it's not going to happen. The socialist, communist crap isn't going to take. He's right. That isn't what this country is. That's not happening. They can talk about health care for all. What a bunch of lunacy.
2: And we need to get off our duffs and vote. That's for sure. Yeah. One party in one election could destroy this country.
3: Yeah.
1: The Democrat Party hates America. I ask you again, where in our Constitution is the Democrat Party in charge of anything? How does one party, perhaps in one election, get to destroy everything that's come before? We've lost over 1 million people in wars for this country. The two biggest, the Civil War and World War II. They fought for our liberty. They carried our flag. You can look at the military grave sites all over the country. Those men and women, they fought for our liberty, for our constitutional rights, for our declaration. They didn't fight for the Democrat Party. The Democrat Party has a plan to destroy our Constitution. Well, I have a few ideas. Should they not be required to share it with the rest of us, we the people, before the election? Oh, we have a little bit here and a little bit there. But they're plotting, they're conspiring with their Marxist and Islamist friends, with their terror groups and so forth and so on. What's the plan? I want to see their constitution. The Democrat Party has a plan to destroy our capitalist system. Capitalism, which is commerce. That's what it is. Nobody invented it. We the people, through the ages. Commerce, it's called trade. It's called voluntary sale of service and products. If they're going to change it, shouldn't they tell us exactly what they're going to do? Where's the plan? We want to see it.
3: There it is.
1: They should be required to show it to we the people.
3: The specifics. How exactly are you going to pay for those things?
1: We the people. Don't hide it.
3: No.
1: This is our country.
3: It can't.
1: The Democrat Party has a plan to destroy our civil society and citizenry through mass migration.
3: They can't hide it.
1: We see it right now. Look at Europe. Europe's dead because of open borders. And it's not just the fact that they have massive immigration. They have massive immigration from the third world. And it's not just the third world, from heavily Islamic societies. And you see what it's doing to the West in Europe. Well, shouldn't the Democrats be required to share their plan with we, the people, before the election? It's not their country. It's not their immigration system. We want to see it.
3: Well, they are showing it, and they're getting elected in the states where they're in the areas where they're showing it.
2: We have to ask ourselves why. Why did the Democrats want to destroy our Constitution? Why do they want to destroy the greatest country in the world? Why? What's in it for them? Is there anything?
3: A takeover, Sharia law, Muslim majorities, the jihad, that's all. I mean, that's all real.
2: But they're Americans. The Democrats are Americans.
3: No, they're not. Not this wing of that party. They're Muslims. They are Islamists. They're not Americans. They are not here to be Americans, although they will adapt for a while.
2: Which really makes me wonder why people vote for this. Why do you vote for people who do not put our country and America first? They're supposed to represent us.
3: In the UK, France, Germany, all over Europe, are they there to be Europeans? Do they look as though they are there to be Europeans? France, are they there to be the French? Are they there to acclimate to France? Absolutely not. They're not here to acclimate to America either.
2: Well, these Democrats, they want to turn your Medicare into a welfare program that we've been paying into for years.
1: Seniors out there, as a footnote, when they talk about Medicare for all, can we see the precise details of their plan? You've paid insurance for your entire life into Medicare. It's supposed to be an insurance program. They want to turn it into a welfare program.
3: Yep.
1: They want to nationalize it because the Marxist socialists figured out a long time ago, if we control the health of every individual in our society, we've got them by the throat. They have to come to us, the government, if they want surgery, if they want medicine, if they want anything. And we will decide who gets what and who lives and dies. Oh, Canada. Yes, euthanasia is really, really a cool thing right now by the left over there. It's horrific. It's horrific. Where's the authority for our limited constitutional government with checks and balances to be nationalizing anything, let alone something so important as healthcare? And they'll tell you it's a right. It's a right? Well, I'm glad to know it's a right, because that means any doctor you want to see, any hospital you want to go to, any illness you have, at your fingertips, it's a right, right? The bottom line here is the Democrat Party is seizing power it doesn't have.
3: There it is.
2: And that's what they tried to do during COVID, too, or they did do. A lot of people obeyed their silly rules.
3: Bingo. Yep. And they think that we're not seeing this. We better, like you said, AT, we better wake up. Everybody, we have to have turnout in elections like we've never had turnout before, ever.
2: Exactly, and that's why Trump's out on the campaign trail to motivate the vote.
3: Got a news break coming up. Stand by.
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0: It's It's time for the Richeson Report, your ag weather focus on the field with North Dakota State climatologist Daryl Richeson.
4: It was quite the stretch of weather last week, but of course, all things must come to an end. The weather this week isn't unusual at all for the middle of October. Our average highs now are in the 50s with minimums in the 30s, and this week, depending on the day, that is what will be the most common. We also average over 2 inches of rain this month, and through yesterday, most locations recorded zero or next to zero precipitation. In turn, the weather won't be anywhere close to perfect for harvest conditions, but it will also unlikely last forever. Everyone is different, but with the great weather last week, many of you are well on your way to finishing up the harvest season.
0: That's the Richeson Report, your focus on the field with North Dakota State climatologist Daryl Richeson. 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The flag. It's 7 o'clock.
5: Russia's leader does not read Trump's Truth Social. I'm Dave Anthony, Fox News. That's what Ukraine's President Volodymyr Zelensky said this morning.
6: At midnight, a Russian jet published a strike. A gas production facility in Ukraine.
5: Volodymyr Zelensky says that Russian strikes at gas facilities and a power plant the day after President Trump's post yesterday that Russia and Ukraine had agreed to a ceasefire targeting energy facilities. This after the president worked out a deal to allow Russia to export diesel to the U.S. and global markets, trying to bring fuel prices down. But Democrats and some Republicans in Congress are critical of the deal. GOP Senator Tom Tillis tells NBC's Meet the Press the agreement may violate U.S. law and help finance Russia's war.
7: The president needs to realize that tens of thousands of people have died over this illegal invasion. And I get it that he may be frustrated, but he needs to understand who the good guys are in this disagreement.
5: Diesel prices have dropped since last month's record high. AAA puts the national average at $6.26 per gallon. That's 26 cents less now than the peak. Two Americans are sharing the Nobel Prize for Economics. Robert Hall, who's affiliated with Stanford, and Michael Woodford with Columbia University, honored for their economic models, helping governments deal with issues like inflation or an energy crisis. President Trump says he's considering helping Saudi Arabia battle Houthi militants after weekend bombings at the airport in Riyadh killed 14 people.
8: Houthi attacks on the international airport serving Saudi Arabia's capital are causing chaos in the kingdom. A U.S. citizen is among the victims of what the Saudis and their allies are calling a war crime. They are involved in a military campaign to regain land taken by the Houthi rebels in Yemen.
5: That's Fox's Jonathan Savage. Pope Leo needs surgery. Announcing during his address yesterday at the Vatican, doctors found a nodule on a lung and recommend to be removed.
9: The operation is already scheduled for the next few days. I thank you for your spiritual support and entrust myself to your prayers.
5: And a few minutes ago, officials of the Vatican said that surgery will be tomorrow morning. 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
5: Commercials you might have seen on TV featuring President Trump are not allowed to air anymore by court order.
12: The Trump administration's been airing ads to promote political messages just ahead of next month's midterm elections.
13: America will never be a communist country.
12: But a district court judge has sided with a coalition of groups that challenged the ads, saying they were a misuse of federal tax dollars. The White House Office of Management and Budget originally allocated $20 million to pay for those ads. Most of that money went to pay major networks for airtime. But in granting a temporary restraining order, the judge told the administration to cancel any remaining ads. Jill Nato, Fox News.
5: Now, the president had said the other day his political action group would start paying for the commercials. Now, today, the president hits the road again, going to Ohio to campaign 22 days before the November elections, trying to persuade voters not to let Democrats win back control of Congress.
14: President Trump returns to Ohio today for a rally with Republicans in Youngstown. He won the state three times, including by a double-digit margin just 2 years ago. But polling shows Republicans in toss-up races. Republican Senator John Husted is facing former Democratic Senator Sherrod Brown. Later this week, the president takes flight to Alaska, where Republican Senator Dan Sullivan is trying to beat back a challenge from former Democratic Congresswoman Mary Peltola. Midterm rallies are also planned this week in Arizona and Montana. At the White House, Jared Halpern, Fox News.
5: On Wall Street, stock futures are mixed before this week's trading begins. In the baseball playoffs,
15: grounds one through into center field. Milwaukee takes the lead.
5: Luis Lara's RBI single ended up the game-winning hit for the Brewers. Milwaukee beat the defending champion LA Dodgers 2-1 on Fox, taking the opener of the National League Championship Series. They'll play again today before game one of the ALCS, Cleveland versus Tampa Bay. I'm Dave Anthony. This is Fox News.
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18: Minnesota's pheasant hunting season opens Saturday, but hunters may face difficult conditions early on. Outdoors expert Steve Carney told WDAY Radio's Bonnie and Friends that standing crops can make finding birds challenging.
19: It's going to be really tough, you know, for a couple of weeks here. And once they get the crops in, then we'll be able to see exactly what the numbers are.
18: Carney expects conditions to improve as farmers complete the harvest. Be safe on your hunt. Governor Armstrong says improving teacher compensation will be among his priorities during the upcoming legislative session. He believes North Dakota is falling behind in teacher salaries.
20: We have to close that gap. Talk about getting cell phones out of schools. You can talk about making it a healthier environment for schools. But if we don't have good teachers that want to be in the classroom, all of that stuff doesn't matter.
18: Armstrong says North Dakota ranks around 41st nationally in teacher pay. He supports a proposed teacher bonus program and says improving classroom conditions means little without qualified teachers willing to remain in education. UNLV defeated North Dakota State Saturday 13-7, but North Dakota State answered in the second quarter in a big touchdown pass. UNLV retook the lead in the third on a 29-yard field goal, capping a 7-play, 42-yard drive, making it 10-7. Final score again, UNLV 13, North Dakota State 7. From the Flag Family Newsroom, I'm Jim Miller.
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3: 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And now, here's Alex Taylor and Kevin Flynn.
4: Oh, the Monday experience. Yeah, I get it. A little kind of dragging maybe if you had a busy weekend, but I know it's going to get much cooler, so the dragging becomes a little more painful. The cold weather starts to move on in. But happy Monday nonetheless. It's October 12th. Let's go, huh?
22: Yeah, we're at 48, heading up to 51. We don't have far to go today. Rain kind of on and off the way it looks. Tomorrow should be dry, 55 there. Wednesday and Thursday, 40% chance of rain, 65 and 48. Thursday's overnight low, 27. Friday, the overnight low, 25. So I suspect we'll see some frost here and there. And Friday's high, 40. So, yeah, might want to get those puffer jackets out.
4: Oh, yeah. No, I don't have one of those. Well, I have a what? Not very puffy one.
22: Everybody has a puffer jacket.
4: It's like an inner layer one, though.
22: Yeah, most of them aren't puffy anymore. They're not like George Costanza's Gore-Tex jacket anymore.
4: No, my kid has one. He looks like the Michelin tire man.
22: Yeah, they're not like that anymore.
4: Yeah, he's got that going on. 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And let's see here. Got Bridget Riedel standing by. I don't want to let the text get out of control. So we fight them over there. Thousands of our soldiers have died to keep us safe, and we elect Islam to office over here. I don't see many, if any, Republicans fighting for their party in this upcoming election. They hate Trump no matter the consequences. Mm-hmm. I don't know. I don't know what's going on inside the GOP. But they better get their poop in a group, too. It's unbelievable. Hey, guys, good morning. Every time I hear how much the Somalian community is contributing to Minnesota, I wonder how that's possible when it's reported that 81% of the Somalian community receives government subsidies. Oh, yeah, they don't speak English, a number of them. They don't acclimate. The numbers are crazy. There's a clip of Brandon Gill talking about that, you know, and that's documented. There's no arguing that. I mean, so if that's the case, why aren't we addressing that? Good point. All right, let's go talk some farm and ranch. Bridget Riedel's on the job. How was your weekend?
6: Fabulous, and what a way to wake up on October 12th to celebrate National Farmers Day.
4: There you go.
22: Down, you mean it's not just Columbus Day?
6: Guess not. Yeah. Here we are. National Farmers Day was originally called Old Farmers Day. Well, I can see why we felt that should.
4: Wasn't
6: be
4: that
6: going
4: to do
6: on
4: with the almanac too? It was the Old Farmers Almanac or something, and it became Old Farmers Day or something, if I remember.
6: Actually, I think they were done separately. It all came during, they wanted to end the traditional harvest period with a celebration. And so this was a way to do that when it was called Old Farmer's Day. But they realized not every farmer is old.
4: That's
6: and The every 3 years, the harvest moon falls in early October. So historically, in states in the northern U.S., the first frost also was here at the beginning of October, if not the middle. So a lot of farmers were in a hurry to get things done before that frost came, before what began to be thought of as winter had arrived. So why not have a National Farmers Day that it celebrates as much as it can all the way through the month of October? And here we are on October the 12th. So when you think about farming, it began about 12,000 years ago with the domestication of livestock as the hunter-gatherers started to make their own food. And agriculture is one of the oldest, most vital professions that we would have on Earth. We are one of the largest contributors to economic growth while consistently feeding people who rely on all the goods. You know, when you hear folks say, well, farmers raise our food. Well, actually, farmers raise your ingredients. You get to make it food from there, if you think about it.
22: That's true.
6: You know, you don't necessarily go to the grocery store and buy a bushel of soybeans and decide, what am I going to do with these? Or a bushel of corn. You kind of have a plan. And those ingredients are what can come home with you or get transformed into something else. And in our communities, we have to think about the fact that it's not just what we would consider traditional production farming. Someone going to the field with a tractor. But think about some of the auxiliary businesses that go along with farming. Trucking, railroads, transportation, clothing, leather goods, grocery stores, food services, food and beverage manufacturing, pharmaceuticals, forestry, and fishing, all part of what we consider in the modern era of agriculture. And we do a census every 5 years on U.S. farmers. The majority of farmers are older, average age 58, but we have really begun to see a trend of younger men and women coming into farming more than ever before. Now, 97% of farms in America are family farms, not to be thought of as corporate farms. But remember, the definition of corporate farming is weird. If I wanted to set up a corporation like an S or a C Corp for a business structure, even though it's all family, someone would try to classify us as a corporate farm. But we're still all family. It might just be me farming with my brothers and sister. So we always have to be careful what that term might be.
4: Right. Yeah. An LLC doesn't mean a big old BlackRock thing.
6: You know. Absolutely. Yeah. 2% of the world's population grows a crop or raises livestock. And 2% of us are asked every year to grow enough feed and food for the other 98% who don't raise a crop or a livestock. So pretty neat history for today with the fact that it is National Farmers Day. We're glad to be a part of it.
4: Awesome.
6: Down in South Dakota, the pork producers wanted to make sure that they were more of a part of everyone's day. And so they launched Passport to Pork with high school classrooms across the state, primarily working with the FACTS programs, which we all used to know as home ec. And I have a hard time not calling it home ec. Maybe
22: right.
6: That should change, right? So what they did was it starts with a two-day class. The first day is all classroom learning, basic pork production, and then day two is all cooking. So when you start in with day one, we have to talk about what's the difference between a barrel and a gilt. Here's how I remember. Barrel, B for boy, gilt, G for girl. That'll help you, right, when you're talking about piglets. And then after that, they talk about breeding, gestation, all the way through the harvest of the animal. Then, they at the end of the first day, a food challenge is introduced. It's kind of like Chopped. They don't know what's going to be in the ingredient basket until they get to class. They're not allowed to use their tablets or phones, and they have to make that dish with those random ingredients. And what folks don't always realize is pork can be a lot of fun because there's so many versatile ideas that you can use with it. It's very cost effective. It's very nutritious. And most of us grew up with our families being terrified of trichinosis, and we overcook pork. Well, this is a way to teach kids to make it more family friendly and enjoyable. In fact, some kids even just have to learn the understanding that bacon and ham comes from the same animal, just two different parts of it. So, interesting combination and way to bring pork to more people, especially through high school students, and a really hands-on way of doing it. So, congratulations to South Dakota for making that decision with South Dakota Pork Producers Council. If you want to start something like that, want to know who to contact, I can help you, and you can email me, ag@flagfamily.com, and I'll get you in touch with the right folks.
4: You are awesome.
6: Glad to help.
4: All right.
6: Glad to help.
4: Talk to you tomorrow.
6: All right. Thanks, folks. Have a great day.
4: You bet. You too. Bridget Riedel, ag@flagfamily.com. Again, anything you got, she'll run down a question, whatever. I just, every time I listen to this, I'm learning more and more about, you know, different things. But, and it's fun that good reminder, though, farmers aren't growing our food. They're growing the ingredients. But I would argue that corn on the cob is its own lovely, self-contained meal, you know.
7: Not quite a whole meal. I like a
4: what about if you
7: burger
4: had like
7: or something with it.
4: 3-4 years, another corn on the cob.
7: Think I'd have a stomachache.
4: That's probably true. Anyway, 7:19. Need to know morning show. We get. I believe Dino's was feeling better, so he's rolling our direction. Let's see. Oh boy. Okay. Let's try and burn through a few of these texts here. Morning, guys. Alex, have you heard of Miriam Adelson?
7: No.
4: She is one of the foreigner donors controlling our leaders. Mike shot that in. Search that. Miriam Adelson. I haven't... what does she do, or who is she? Hang on. Let's find out. Let me do a quick search on Miriam Adelson. Oh, she's an Israeli-American physician, businesswoman, philanthropist, conservative political donor. She was married to Sheldon Adelson until his death in 21. Her wealth, about $34 billion. Oh, okay. She's the 48th richest person in the world. Well, there you go. Which leaders are what? Expand on that, Mike. Who's she giving money to? We know enough about Soros. Let's learn about this woman. Says infiltration from within. And it's a picture of Obama with Trump. All roads lead to Obama. Retruth if you want public military tribunals. Yeah. They all kind of do lead to Barack.
7: He started it all, didn't he?
4: Yeah. Thanks for asking which party should control Congress. One nation needs to keep Republicans in power to finish the job of President Trump's last 2 years in office. 77 million put Trump in charge of the ship of state. Democrats plan to sabotage the president instead of being a partner in governing our nation. This election is a political battle for our future. Yeah, amen to that. Crystal shot that in. If this gets a foothold and this keeps going and these populations continue to grow in these areas, it's just, I mean, look at Europe. Look what's going on in France. The French aren't the one burning their schools. Although, why are the schools so run down and they have nothing, roaches in the schools in Paris? It's like the nastiest stuff. Have you seen any of that
7: Mm-mm.
4: stuff? You
7: know, no.
4: Oh my gosh, it's awful. What are they doing? Oh, let's see here. Mm-mm-mm, we did that one. I have always wondered why Jehovah Witnesses get paid for holidays when they don't even believe in them.
7: Yeah.
4: That's worthy. All right, keep them coming, 701-271-1100. Let's get into it. 722, it is Monday. We're 12 days into October. It's finally going to start acting like October. So that's good.
8: Only for a few days. That's it.
4: Then we're going to warm back up a little bit.
8: I'll tell you what, guys. All the way through, we're going to have a brief shot of some cool air late this week. And then after that, there is nothing through the end of the
7: month.
8: Are
7: you kidding me?
8: I mean, we're talking 50s and 60s through the end of the month.
7: Not like we want it, but come on.
8: Well, this doesn't bode well either on the LRC cycle, because we were hoping that late this week we'd have one of our signature LRC storms, but unfortunately that's going to stay off into northern Canada, or not southern Canada, sorry. So it's dry. Now, not today. We do have some drizzle and fog and on radar right now, and temperatures in the upper 40s to near 50 across the area. Now, we will see some more scattered showers developing as we head into the afternoon and evening as a little wave of low pressure rides in from the west. Most of the shower activity is going to be concentrated in the central and northern valley into northern Minnesota, but I do think we'll get a little bit here in the FM area. Highs today, not far from where they're at right now. We're not going to move much, low 50s. With the northwest wind about 10 to 15. Showers come to an end tonight. We'll drop off into the 40s, and tomorrow we'll see mostly cloudy skies and temps in the low 50s. Sunshine returns on Wednesday with highs around 60. I'll have the rest of the week's forecast, and I'll take a peek into what looks like an absolutely beautiful weekend next weekend.
7: You don't have a cold, do you? You sound like
8: God, I feel like garbage.
7: Why are you in here? Don't breathe on
8: it's,
7: me.
8: It's the allergies and it's harvest. It's never hit me this high. I've been up here what 5-6 years.
7: Yeah,
8: it's never hit me this bad.
7: I went,
8: it's because it's so dry.
7: I went to the drugstore to get some Sudafed the other day to get the 12-hour generic Sudafed, and the pharmacist is like, "We're out." He goes, "We can't keep it in stock." I said, "Well, I'll check back on Monday." He goes, "We'll probably still be out then too." He's like, "Check somewhere else."
8: I feel like I'm light. I feel like I was in a Cheech and Chong movie back in college. Is what I feel.
4: Yeah,
8: like.
4: Yeah.
8: Some might
4: it's
8: like that.
4: Time of year, though, man. Yeah, it is that time of year.
7: Yeah, you just get that little dry spot in your throat, and it's miserable.
8: Yeah.
4: Well, the way the wind cranks out here too,
8: it doesn't help.
4: They're working on fields 5 miles out of town, and you're dealing with it.
8: Oof.
4: You know, yeah.
8: Did you guys have a good weekend? Buddy. Weather was good on the weekend. It was good.
4: Vikings won. It was all good.
8: Hey, the Bears, boy, did they have a heck of a game, didn't they?
4: Jeez. Oh, yeah.
8: How embarrassing.
4: Yeah.
8: So.
4: Yeah, but I'm 31-7?
8: Yeah.
4: The final?
8: Yeah. Hey, you guys are 5-0. Vikings are
4: Green Bay too.
8: I know. So, anyway. And Vikings are 5-0. Wow. What's going on?
7: Super Bowl bound. Gods. Man.
4: Easy.
7: This is our year.
8: Yeah.
7: Whoa.
4: Easy, girl.
7: You're going all the way.
8: Oh yeah.
4: You know, they're finding a way to get it done. The defense is staying in it. The Saints defense was staunch. But that little the runt, like Kyler Murray, that kid he's getting it done. Not pretty.
7: Well,
4: but yeah.
8: It's called winning ugly. It doesn't matter.
7: Until the VS hits. You know what that is, all right? Viking syndrome, when they go, "Oh my God, we have a shot. We have a shot. We can do this." And then they get all nervous and they, you know what happens.
4: You know
7: what,
4: how it works, Alex?
7: Okay. I do.
4: We have a shot until we don't. Until there's some woman singing, we always have a shot.
7: You forget I live with Jay Thomas. I see this year after year after year.
4: I can't tell you how many times I've played poker. I've been down to like 2 chips and I'm all in and I come back and win the night.
7: That's
4: so
7: you.
4: It can happen.
7: That's
4: it
7: you.
4: It can happen.
8: Hey, the Cubs did it in 2016, so
4: yes,
8: anybody can do it.
4: The Red Sox broke the curse. There's lots of...
7: Okay, you tell yourself that.
4: I am going to continue to do that. Thank you very much. Thanks, buddy.
8: You got it.
4: The weather brought to you by the awesome team at Agassiz Equipment and Rental in Buxton, North Dakota. 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Speaking of the Vikings, the win is the win is the win is the win. I'm
7: you
4: okay.
7: You sound like
4: with
7: Harris there.
4: Yeah. If you're winning, then you're a winner.
7: Oh, that's scary.
4: If you're winning, then you're a winner. I feel good about that. But, there's a lot better teams. We're going to eventually run into San Francisco. We're eventually going to run into, I don't know. We'll see how it all plays. What do you think? I mean, I'm excited because we are 5-0, and we're not digging out any holes yet. So that's a huge plus in the NFL.
0: Yeah, I mean, the Vikings, overall, I mean, you get Justin Jefferson back, yesterday afternoon. The offensive line held up pretty well, considering
4: pretty
0: you're down two guys on the left side of the line. The defense has held up more than its fair share of its end of the bargain, but coming out of the bye, that's when you're going to find things out, right? I mean, fresh off a bye, you're going to host the Colts, who are going to be desperate, I think, by that point. Then you go to Detroit, host Buffalo, go to Green Bay, host San Francisco. That's your
4: gauntlet.
0: I mean, that's your first five. And then you host Atlanta and Carolina, who both have proven to be much better, I think, than what week one showed from both of them. So, I mean, that's 7 games out of the break there, and then a Thursday night game in New England before hosting Detroit. So, I mean, you're going to learn a lot about this team by Thanksgiving, and that's what's going to be exciting about them. But regardless, they're ahead of the eight ball right now at 5-0 on the season after taking out the Saints in New Orleans. 23-13 yesterday afternoon. Justin Jefferson returns to the lineup with 6 receptions for 79 yards and a score in that ball game. Aaron Jones has 25 carries for 113 yards and a touchdown. Blake Cashman led the defense with 9 tackles, while Byron Murphy Jr. chipped in 3 tackles and 2 interceptions. Vikings now have a bye week before hosting the Indianapolis Colts in week 7. It'll be on Sunday, October 25th. at noon on CBS. For Christian Watson, he had 6 receptions for 143 yards and a pair of scores in Green Bay's dismantling of the Chicago Bears on Sunday afternoon. On the ice tonight, the Wild will host the Vegas Golden Knights. It's a 1-game return to home before hitting the road again following that 3-game road trip from a week ago. Puck drops at 7 o'clock on Wild Plus. Wild are 3-1-1 on the young season. For the Timberwolves, they have preseason play at the Big Apple tonight. They visit the Knicks at 6:30 on NBA TV. And in the MLB postseason, the respective league championship series, Brewers win Game 1 over the Dodgers last night, 2-1. The Brew Crew with a 1-0 lead in that best-of-7 series. Game 2 in Milwaukee this afternoon at 4 on Fox and Fox Sports 1, while the American League Championship Series gets underway in Tampa Bay this afternoon, or this evening, actually, as the Rays host the Cleveland Guardians at 7 o'clock on TBS and True TV. As you have 3 of the lower payroll teams in baseball, and then the second-highest payroll, only trailing the Mets and the Dodgers. So we'll see how that continues to shake out in the league championship into the World Series.
4: That's worthy for Twins fans. Mm-hmm. Okay, if you manage it right and do it right, you can win. You can
0: exactly.
4: Do it.
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4: All right, let's see how the business world's treating us here.
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10: Today is the 4th anniversary of the bull market. The S&P 500 started to rise on October 12, 2022. We're now seeing the longest bull market since the one that started with climbing out of the financial crisis in 2009 and lasted through early 2020 when COVID struck. The stock markets are open today on Columbus Day and Indigenous Peoples Day. Bond markets are closed. Amazon is in discussions to buy San Francisco-based Descartes for around $7 billion. The Wall Street Journal says the software company's technology is used in artificial intelligence. Oil prices are fluctuating today after President Trump announced an energy ceasefire between Ukraine and Russia and after attacks on Riyadh's international airport. That's your Fox Business Report. I'm Jenny Cosolda. Invested in you.
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25: Something we take for granted every day on my ranch is of huge interest to somebody who lives in Connecticut, and we want to be the ones to tell that story, not have somebody else tell that story.
18: Veter says the Hall of Fame also plans to emphasize conservation and the importance of working ranch lands. A new Veterans Treatment Court celebrating its opening in the Fargo area. Mentor Tony Baker told the Coffee Club the program welcomed its first 2 participants September 11th and offers qualifying veterans an alternative to traditional incarceration.
26: It's like a drug and alcohol court, but it's for veterans. And it's veterans, mentoring veterans. Judge Cleveland, she likes to say that she's...
18: Baker says the program emphasizes accountability, treatment, and support from fellow veterans. UNLV defeated North Dakota State Saturday 13-7, but North Dakota State answered in the second quarter in a big touchdown pass. UNLV retook the lead in the third on a 29-yard field goal, capping a 7-play, 42-yard drive, making it 10-7. Final score again, UNLV 13, North Dakota State 7. From the Flack Family Newsroom, I'm Jim Miller.
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4: 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It's Kevin and Alex. Happy Monday. Hope you had a good weekend. Dino's got a roller coaster going. He says this cool week will lead to another round of golf next week.
7: Yeah, could be.
4: Maybe more than one.
7: We'll see what happens. Yeah, a little rain and stuff going on today. We're at 52 for the high is what he's saying, and we're at 48 right now, so not too far to go. 54 for the high tomorrow. Wednesday, 60. Thursday, 61. Friday, windy and 50. And we'll see some sunshine Saturday and Sunday and 65. So that's what she's looking like as of now, but you never know. It always changes.
4: You know, you were talking about the Vikings a little bit. This is one of our bonfire songs right here. And right here, this part when he says, I'm such a baby because the Dolphins make me cry.
7: Mm.
4: I have to change the line to the I'm such a baby because the Vikings make me cry.
7: I know they do.
4: When I do that song. Coming up on 22 away from 8 in the morning, the check of the weather brought to you by the phenomenal team at Beverage Wholesalers. Beverage Wholesalers is a, well, October is here. That means Breast Cancer Awareness Month. And they've teamed up. They're partnering with the Sanford Health Foundation, bring awareness to the Edith Sanford Breast Cancer Center, which we've been talking about through a number of different events already this month, including my Bras on the Beach event a week ago last Saturday. The bras are still at Hub 41, by the way, if you're in Lakes Country and driving by Hub 41. All the bras are hanging out on the patio. That's pretty awesome. But here's the thing. If you go to your local watering hole, you know, I don't know if it's Maxwell's or anywhere near you, because everywhere that we reach with our signal gets their deliveries from beverage wholesalers when it comes to Miller Lite. So you go to your beverage, your stop, Miller Lite Draft or Pounder, wherever your participating bar or restaurant, by the way, get a pink ribbon. They should have a banner honoring someone you know. You can help that way. Or your liquor store. Pick up a case of Miller Lite. Portion of the case goes to the Breast Cancer Center. So there you go. They're looking to raise $20,000.
7: Nice. So, and they'll do it.
4: You bet. Beverage wholesalers and Miller Lite hit their $20,000 donation goal. And kudos. Enjoyed some Shiner Oktoberfest over the weekend. It's out. That is arguably the best, just good red ale Oktoberfest out there is from Shiner. We got some TiVo teed up from Kennedy, I see.
7: We do.
4: Got that. We got a bunch of texts here. I was going to bring up a thing to Dino. Someone shot in quite the adventure in Great Falls, Montana over the weekend. Guys, we went from a high of 82 Friday to a low of 27 with wind chills in the tens on Sunday morning. Yeah. See, that's how fast it can turn, though.
7: Mm-hmm.
4: It'll just turn. Let's see here. Please tell Alex to stop putting down the Vikings. So that's not happening. That is not happening.
7: Oh, I just don't want y'all to get your heart broke, because I know what happens. It's me doing funny. You a public service.
4: I say it is not funny for us local fans here to giggle about it.
7: Oh.
4: Hey, let's just embrace the 5-0, baby. Let's embrace 5-0.
7: Hey, if they win, you know what? I'm on their
4: You'll
7: side,
4: be,
7: but I just
4: you
7: see
4: will be just as happy.
7: I see the heartbreak all the time.
4: You do. Yes, you're married to Jay Thomas.
7: From so everyone you, around
4: yeah,
7: me.
4: You and my wife could make notes. Let's see here.
7: The throwing out of the jerseys. I mean, the shutting off of the TV on yeah. and on.
4: Kev, I guess I'll stop calling Murray bobblehead now. Yeah, Kyler. Yeah. You know, when he uses his feet, he can be lethal. But he kind of looks like he has to jump up to look over the line to be able to pass the ball. He's a short man. And that's but in the NFL, that's a handicap at the quarterback position, I think. But he can chuck it, though. That pass to JJ was unbelievable. Hey, guys. New press secretary Katie Zakaria. Oh, yeah, we'll begin her job today. Her first press briefing tomorrow at 8:30.
7: Yeah, she's Fargo been time. All over the news on the weekend.
4: Yeah, will you be watching? If I don't see him live, I always watch replay of him.
7: She'll be on. You can't but miss it.
4: And I see our prior press secretary has got a deal coming with Fox.
7: Yeah, she starts in a few weeks on Fox News. Yep.
4: Hey, by the way, a note on that. Have you noticed these promos running, and they're running on the networks for MS Now memberships? It's like, and it's Jen Psaki and a couple of the people from MS. And it was on during, I'm sure I saw it during the game. And it was Jen Psaki, a membership to MS Now, and I'm thinking they have no ratings. The advertisers have all evacuated that place. NBC dropped them, and now they're like, hey, if you become a member, that would be so great. Pay a membership fee every month, and then you get, you know, it's like...
7: Maybe they should try doing some real news.
4: Yeah, that'd be
7: instead of fake news.
4: Craziness, Alex Taylor. Crazy talk. But it's just kind of sad. Like the Morning Joe thing, and that's all MS. What the MS is, obviously, is Microsoft. So that's basically Bill Gates' network now, because NBC has nothing to do with them anymore. So I'm going to pass on anything they are asking for. That's just me. Okay, we got some TiVo from Kennedy.
7: Oh, we do. We've got Senator Kennedy here, and he warns of a rising socialist threat from Michigan Senate candidate Abdul Sayed, and he's on with Larry Kudlow, two greats at once.
4: Abdul Rahman El Sayed, get his damn name out your mouth, or what did he say? Whatever. Yeah, well, go ahead.
1: AIPAC wouldn't come here if Dr. El Sayed didn't sleep in a Bin Laden jersey.
2: Ooh. All right, that, of course, Senator John Kennedy on the campaign trail with Michigan Republican Senate candidate Mike Rogers. Now, of course, Rogers' opponent, Democrat Abdul El Sayed, responded on X, and he wrote, quote, "That's rich coming from someone who wears his bed sheets out at night," end quote. I don't know what the hell that means. Anyway, joining me now, the aforementioned Louisiana Senator, Mr. John Kennedy. Senator Kennedy, welcome, sir. Sky El-Sayed, I mean, to my lights, he's just a big phony. He says he's not a socialist. Of course he's a socialist. He wants Medicare for all. He wants a state-run economy. And in the debate with Mike Rogers, as you probably know, Senator, he refused to answer the question, which is a bigger threat, Iran or Israel? He was asked that repeatedly, and he wouldn't answer the question. So

0: people are inbred. Mr. Piker supports Hezbollah. So I said what I said, and I might add that Mr. El-Sayed probably got his bin Laden jersey from Mr. Piker. In response, Mr. El-Sayed, along with my Senate colleague, Senator Bernie Sanders, who's also my friend, said that, I'm a racist. What an original defense. They also think that Dr. Seuss and Mr. Potato Head are racist, too. Look, how could I possibly be a racist? I'm not a Democrat. Mine is the party of Lincoln.
1: Yes, sir. I get that.
2: Senator Kennedy, he's always pretty funny. I love his color, that's for sure.
3: Well, yeah, we're going to finish this. I got a clip from Abdul El-Sayed to play for you about the he'd love an open border. Love an open. And by the way, the undocumented need to get driver's licenses and stuff. Wait till you hear this, but let's roll in more.
2: Americans can't afford the massive projected costs for Medicare for All.
1: What about this other business? I mean, I think Mike Rogers clobbered him in the debate. But this other business, he wouldn't answer the question, which is a bigger threat? Iran or Israel? Which really, the questioner deserves a lot of credit, the interrogator in that debate. And he asked it several times. To me, the people of Michigan will never vote. I don't care what the polls show right now. Honestly, I don't believe it.
3: By the way, which people in Michigan are you talking about, Larry? Are you talking about the Muslim population or the American population? I mean,
1: his hatred of Israel, and he wouldn't answer that question, and his overall socialist views. We talked to Senator Cruz about this Medicare for All, and a little bit with Steve Ford. Medicare for All would be a disaster, and people don't want to give up the employer-based insurance they already have, Senator Kennedy. So I ask you, you really believe people in Michigan, the heartland, okay, automobiles, Detroit, they'll take away your gasoline engines, they'll take away your health care, and this other guy, and he wants to favor, I presume, Iran over the United States, or Iran certainly over Israel. How's Michigan going to vote for that? I don't believe it.
0: Well, both Senator Sanders and Mr. El-Sayed support Medicare, what they call Medicare for All. Basically, under Medicare for All, they're saying if you like your health insurance, you can't keep your health insurance.
1: Mm-hmm.
0: You have to join Medicare for All.
1: Mm-hmm.
0: That will cost about $3.2 trillion a year. $3.2 trillion a year. So to try to make it work, they have to make everybody give up their health insurance and join and get your health insurance from the federal government. They still won't be able to afford it. But it's these kind of ideas. Look, this is America. You can believe what you want, but it's these kind of ideas which are perfect evidence of why it took human beings thousands of years to learn how to stand upright. I mean, this is just foolishness.
3: Yeah.
2: You just can't make this stuff up. I mean, they don't know how to do math. They don't do the math. They avoid doing the math, and they just spout off whatever they think's going to get them votes.
3: Well, that always worked before we had tried those things, and they failed miserably. And over the centuries of trying, like you just said, 1,000 years for us to learn to stand upright. The point, kind of the undercover point of that, is that it's taken us centuries to learn what works and what doesn't work. Okay, now other countries, China, North Korea, have had centuries to lock down their population, have had centuries to get to where they are, communism, etc. That we didn't take that road, and we're not going back. We're not, you know. And by the way, how does a country that's $40 trillion in debt avoid nearly $4 trillion a year to make sure everybody's got health care? And what's that do to your wait times?
2: Before we get to the next cut on Fox News, Representative Omar's D.C. home was raided by federal investigators. Interesting. Maybe something's going to happen here, and we'll see somebody in handcuffs or escorted out of this country.
3: Wouldn't that be something?
2: Yeah, more on this.

0: to come. But let's finish this last cut here. Here's Kennedy's thoughts on him running for president.
1: So, Senator Kennedy, we've known each other quite some time now. You're a very smart guy, very smart guy. There's a rumor, I don't know, you may have started it, that you're looking at a presidential run. It might take a Kennedy presidential run to beat back all this nonsense we're getting from the Democratic Socialists. So you're really thinking about it? Will you run, sir?
2: Well, the press has asked me that question, and I am pretty direct.
1: Mm-hmm.
2: I'm planning on running for re-election for the United States Senate, but I said if I can no longer be effective as a senator, and a bunch of goobers run, and I think one of the goobers might win, and I think I could do a better job than the goober, I would consider running.
3: That's hilarious.
2: And that's an honest answer. I'm not going to be coy about it, but right now I'm running for re-election, and I believe in the power of ideas, and while I respect people's right to believe what they want, I have a right to explain why it makes no sense. I mean, I have the right to remain silent. God just didn't give me the ability.
1: Well, I think, you and I talked about Federal Reserve policies, monetary policy, fiscal policy. You know, you've gone after waste, fraud, and abuse very effectively. That's a hot topic. You know a lot about foreign policy. I mean, I'm trying to encourage you to run, Senator John Kennedy. I'm trying to get you to throw your hat in the ring. I got a hat for you. You said throw it in the ring.
2: Well, that's kind of you, Mayor. Listen, cost of living is a big issue in this race. President Trump's got not getting nearly enough credit for the strong economy we have.
1: Right.
2: We do have a problem with inflation, but it's going to get better. And the last point I want to make to all your listeners,
1: real quick,
2: please go vote. Go vote.
1: Yes.
2: If dead people can do it, so can you.
1: Senator John Kennedy from the great state of Louisiana.
0: If dead people can vote, so can
3: so
0: you.
3: So can you.
0: I love it. That is a great line. Get out and vote.
3: That is so good. That is so good. If dead people can vote, so can you.
0: Should
3: be like a mantra or a billboard. 8 away from 8, 752. This is just a quick 44 seconds of Mr. El Sayed in Michigan. Again, this is a guy who's running against Mike Rogers, who's a solid dude. He wants to open our borders. Open borders. And of course, and Mike Rogers writes, this is why Ruby Garcia, a young woman from Grand Rapids, isn't with us anymore. Illegal alien killed her. But this is... Listen to this guy. Listen to what he's saying.
4: Also got to make sure that in this state, we are not discriminating by documentation status, right?
3: What? We're not discriminating. In other words, if you're here illegally, we're not going to discriminate against you.
4: Now, if you're undocumented, you don't get access to a driver's license.
3: No.
4: So you're stuck. You don't get access to a lot.
3: No, you get access to a deportation order.
4: Out of the basic things the state offers everybody else. And I think that's ridiculous. And so we've also got to make sure that in this state, we are not discriminating by documentation status. Right now, if you're undocumented, you don't get access to a driver's license. So you're stuck. You don't get access to a lot of the basic things the state offers everybody else. And I think that's ridiculous. And so we've got to stop discriminating that way. And I also believe that we've got to make sure that if we're honest and serious about empowering our immigrant communities, then we've got to put some money behind making sure that folks have the access to be able to train in their profession of choice, to be able to get re-licensed to do what they do here in the United States, and invest in basic things like English language training.
5: Would refugees be a part of this plan?
4: Absolutely. We as a country, I believe, owe it to the world to open our doors.
0: Oh, brother.
3: We owe it to the world to open our doors? What? Yeah, and documentation is some... All of a sudden, the law is some sort of a discrimination now. The law... Our laws are discriminatory.
0: Well,
3: because you're here illegally and we need to...
0: No person's illegal.
3: Who's... Wow. Who's... Anybody... voting for this guy in Michigan. Well, we know there are.
0: Oh,
3: wake
0: hopefully
3: up,
0: not.
3: Michigan.
0: I think he's down in the numbers.
3: There you go. Need to Know Morning Show. Be right back.
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3: Need to Know Morning Show on the flag. Happy Monday. Dino was running late because he wasn't feeling good, and he wanted to make a run at it, and then he decided I'm not feeling good, so he went home. And that's good. Get back in bed, dude.
0: Yeah. Even if it is allergies or whatever.
3: Yeah. But we got updated. So
0: take care of it. Yeah, we've got the updated forecast here. 48 is where we're at right now, up to 58 today. Little rain showers. Drizzle, whatever, here and there today. And then it looks dry after that. Speaking of dry, yeah, so is my throat.
3: We all got
0: tomorrow
3: it.
0: 54, Wednesday 60, Thursday 61, windy Friday and Saturday 50 and 62. So not too shabby, really.
3: No, not that. But then he's saying next week we got a warm up coming. Like back up probably high 60s, maybe tickle a couple of 70 degree days next week. It's weird. All the storms in the LRC said we're going to go north of us, so probably southern Canada. But that's the way it is. All right, Need to Know Morning Show on the flag. We're going to break for news in here. Mariah is out today, so we've got more TiVo for you.
0: We do.
3: Yeah.
0: Michelle Tavoya coming up.
3: Got it. Need to Know Morning Show on the flag. Be right back.
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12: When sheriff's deputies intercepted a trailer carrying six horses near the border town of Redford, Texas, they uncovered more than a livestock violation. The animals had crossed the Rio Grande illegally from Mexico through a shadowy smuggling network, bypassing veterinary inspections, health certifications, and quarantine measures that the U.S. requires for all livestock. Smuggled animals are coming into focus as possible hosts for the New World screwworm. The horses caught near Redford were not infested, but the case highlights a little enforced part of the U.S. and response to the threat. For more than than a year, U.S. officials have argued that illegal livestock trafficking from Central America helped carry the screwworm northward.
11: That's today's Focus on the Field with Bridget Riedel, your ag industry expert. 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WCFG, Dilworth, Fargo, Moorhead, USA. The Flag. It's 8 o'clock.
13: President Trump hits the road again today. I'm Dave Anthony, Fox News. Still trying to convince voters not to give Democrats control of Congress in the November elections, the president will go to Ohio,
14: where there is a Senate special election. Democratic former Senator Sherrod Brown faces Republican incumbent Senator John Husted, who was appointed to the seat in January of last year. There are just 3 weeks to go until Election Day. President Trump has so far rallied in seven states in a little over than a week.
13: That's Fox's Alex Hogan. Commercials featuring the president touting his successes paid for by the U.S. government have been ordered off the air by a federal judge, citing the groups that sued, calling the ads a misuse of taxpayer dollars. The president is defending them, but has said his political action committee would start paying for the ads. The president's also facing pushback from Democrats and Republicans over a deal allowing Russia to send diesel to the U.S. and global markets to reduce high prices.
0: A group of seven lawmakers on the Senate Foreign Relations Committee condemning President Trump's recent deal to purchase diesel from Russia, calling on him to reverse course on the agreement they say runs directly counter to a 2022 congressional ban, asserting in a statement Sunday that Congress made clear the U.S. should not import oil from Russia until it ends its aggression against Ukraine.
13: That's Fox's Lillian Wu. Ukraine's president's upset that Russian strikes today targeted a power plant and gas production, violating what President Trump announced on Truth Social that Russia and Ukraine would cease firing at energy facilities. A Democratic congresswoman's residence in Washington, D.C. has been raided this morning.
15: Homeland Security investigators carried out a pre-dawn court-authorized warrant search of Minnesota Rep. Democrat Ilhan Omar's D.C. home, with sources telling Fox News. The raid focuses on immigration fraud and documents completed by Omar's late father when she was a child.
13: That's Fox's Jeff Manasso. Congresswoman Omar has denied any fraud allegations. 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
0: Smiled with your mouth closed long enough. 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
13: There's a lot of hurricane cleanup to do in the Florida panhandle after Isaias hit Friday night into Saturday.
16: I've been through several hurricanes here. Nothing come even close to what I'd seen.
13: There are still about 150,000 power outages, and Isaias is also blamed for two deaths in Florida, and two more were killed in the damage in Alabama. While the FBI keeps investigating a massive hack attack that accessed a lot of FBI personnel records, a Canadian cybersecurity executive is in U.S. custody.
17: 54-year-old Edward Dabrowski was arrested Thursday in Philadelphia. Court records reportedly list charges involving conspiracy to extort money and interference with commerce. FBI Director Kash Patel says agents have arrested another suspected Shiny Hunters co-conspirator as investigators work to dismantle the group. Authorities, however, have not confirmed whether Dubrovsky's arrest is connected to the FBI investigation. Ted Lindner, Fox News.
13: It's back to work this week for the Supreme Court, hearing two more new cases.
18: In Baird versus the United States, the justices will consider federal sentencing guidelines and how much deference judges should give to footnotes meant to inform the sentence. Kendrick Durrell Baird pleaded guilty to being a felon in possession of a firearm, but the judge applied an enhancement, making his sentence longer because the firearm had a large capacity magazine. While the commentary or footnote suggested that means anything that holds more than 15 rounds, Baird's arguing the judge didn't need to defer to that footnote's suggestion. The other case, Salazar versus Paramount Global, stems from Michael Salazar's lawsuit in which he argues Paramount violated an old Video Privacy Protection Act when they shared data about his viewing habits with Facebook. Jessica Rosenthal, Fox News.
13: On Wall Street, stock futures are mixed up for the Dow, down for the NASDAQ as oil prices rise more than 2%. In the baseball playoffs, Milwaukee beat the Los Angeles Dodgers 2-1 in the opening game of the National League Championship Series. They'll play again today before the first game of the ALCS tonight between the Cleveland Guardians and Tampa Bay Rays. I'm Dave Anthony. This is Fox News.
19: 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So God made a farmer.
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22: Minnesota's pheasant hunting season opens Saturday, but hunters may face difficult conditions early on. Outdoors expert Steve Carney told WDAY Radio's Bonnie and Friends that standing crops can make finding birds challenging.
23: It's going to be really tough, you know, for a couple of weeks here. And once they get the crops in, then we'll be able to see exactly what the numbers are.
22: Carney expects conditions to improve as farmers complete the harvest. Be safe on your hunt. Governor Armstrong says improving teacher compensation will be among his priorities during the upcoming legislative session. He believes North Dakota is falling behind in teacher salaries.
24: We have to close that gap. Talk about getting cell phones out of schools. You can talk about making it a healthier environment for schools. But if we don't have good teachers that want to be in the classroom, all of that stuff doesn't matter.
22: Armstrong says North Dakota ranks around 41st nationally in teacher pay. He supports a proposed teacher bonus program and says improving classroom conditions means little without qualified teachers willing to remain in education. UNLV defeated North Dakota State Saturday 13-7, but North Dakota State answered in the second quarter in a big touchdown pass. UNLV retook the lead in the third on a 29-yard field goal, capping a 7-play, 42-yard drive, making it 10-7. Final score again, UNLV 13, North Dakota State 7. From the Flag Family Newsroom, I'm Jim Miller.
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3: Yeah, buddy, it certainly is. Happy Monday. We had a great weekend. Alex and Kev hanging out. We are there at AM, FM on the mobile app. Glad you're here. Got a bunch of texts to get to. And Michelle Tafoya on the TiVo. And in Minnesota, boy, do we need her. I don't know how anyone in their right mind could think that Peggy Flanagan should somehow get a promotion
0: and
3: a Senate seat after all that her and Timmer did to the great state of Minnesota.
0: Yeah, and in
3: that's
0: case,
3: just me.
0: In case you didn't hear, DHS was searching Omar's D.C. home. There was allegation of immigration fraud going on, and Homan did not deny it when asked about it. If they were investigating her, so they searched her home at 6 o'clock this morning, and hopefully we'll have more for you on that little later on today.
3: What it probably was that she had promised him a couple of cases of wine from the vineyard, and
0: they were probably seeing if the vineyard was legit, if she actually had any wine.
3: We're having the party that you. Where's the wine you promised? We can't find that either. Yeah.
0: She covered up the $2 chuck with her label.
3: Yeah, exactly. $2 chuck. That's awesome. We have got a cool week, but Dean says by next week again, we're going to be back up there, probably 70 or so next week. We're going to kill a lot of flies and box elder bugs this week. That'd be good.
0: We're at 48 still. We've got some drizzle going on kind of throughout the day, so not the best of days. 58 is where we're going for the high today. Tomorrow, dry, 54. Wednesday, 60. Thursday, 61. Friday, Saturday, the wind comes in. Friday's high, 50. Saturday, 62. But the overnight low there, Friday, we've got it at 27. So we'll see if we get a frost maybe out of this, and that could kill some of those bugs.
3: Yeah, I'm telling you. Oh, yeah, it does. These cold nights slow them way down, but you get a couple of freezes and they're done.
0: I was actually able to kill a fly yesterday. It was moving slow.
3: Oh, man, the flies, the bees, the box elder bugs, and the Asian lady beetles. We call them bitch bugs because they're not ladies. They are just a bugger.
0: Yeah,
3: if you deal with them.
0: Those yellow jackets were out too.
3: Oh, they're out everywhere too.
0: Yeah,
3: that good couple of good freezes will settle them down. Let's see here. 701-271-1100. That is the the Ophidium studio line or the Red Wing text line. You can hit either one there. I just want to make sure we're all caught up here, and we are. Hey, also just a shout out to. George, as my son, has decided on his graduation dinner, and we are going to Maxwell's.
0: Oh,
3: so I wanted to tell you that because I've talked to him about it, and the grandparents are coming. So we've made the reservation already, which is awesome.
0: Awesome.
3: Yes.
0: Well, you know, here they have a new thing there, too. They can customize your dining experience for you. Like a holiday or a wild game or anything like that. Now you've got this graduation. They could customize a graduation dinner for you. So they're doing that. And they also have mixology classes, too, if you want to learn how to make the perfect seasonal martini or anything. It's amazing what they do over there. And, of course, the food is absolutely wonderful. As you know, Kev, everything is made from scratch at Maxwell's.
3: Well, I trust your opinion and Jay's opinion. Mm. You guys are there quite a bit.
0: We were just there last week. It's so good.
3: And it's not just you guys. It's other friends that have... And I've had a great time a couple of times I've been in there just for the happy hour stop that we made there. But, I'm excited about it. Just to have a good sit down with Grandma and Grandpa and celebrate the graduation.
0: Perfect.
3: I'm trying to see. We have a couple of friends with the kids that are graduating in the same class. And we might put a little party together. And they can handle that, too. They'll handle events. They can, whatever you got going on. Maxwell's is your go-to.
0: Any occasion, they will make it memorable for you, no doubt. And you cannot go wrong with the food. They have the best ingredients there, too, let me tell you.
3: 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And you will not, the bar is set quite wonderfully high at Maxwell's. 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
0: Oh, so good.
3: Now I don't know what I'm going to order. Now I got to start thinking about that. Speaking of wine, saw this. I thought I'd pass this. A winery in Italy was robbed over the weekend. You see, somehow they managed to make off with 30,000 bottles of high-end wine worth $5.5 million.
0: Yeah, that's where you haul up a truck or something.
3: Yeah,
0: and,
3: I mean,
0: and you got a whole team.
3: 30,000 bottles?
0: You got a convoy getting those things out of there.
3: What do you do with them? How do you sell them?
0: You have a security system if you got home like that?
3: Yeah, where was Omar and her husband last weekend? What were they doing? Maybe they were trying to legitimize their vineyard. But yeah, $5.5 million worth of wine got ripped off in Italy. Saw that. Let's see, a couple of texts here, then we'll get some TiVo. Michelle Tafoya on to TiVo. Ilhan Omar is under suspicion of being part of the Somalia fraud. Her son's roommate was arrested with a gun, raiding her home based on a warrant. Well, obviously, they got to have a warrant.
0: Right.
3: There's no doubt about that. But, you know, is she stupid enough to leave that in her home?
0: Who knows? You know what she did with her tax returns? You know, that was a total mistake, and she blamed it on her accountant.
3: Yeah. 30 million?
0: She's pretty stupid.
3: No. Not even close. Yeah, it's wild.
0: I suppose the DOJ is racist now for doing this.
3: Yeah, welcome to Minnesota. Another morning waking up where we're not a national embarrassment. Keep in mind that the five teams the Vikings beat have a combined total of about 5 wins. Yeah, I know. give me the 5-0 for now, though, will you?
0: Just let him be happy for a day.
3: You and Alex can get together later and
0: go
3: through details.
0: No, we just don't want your heart broke.
3: I know. And I love you for that.
0: I know you don't.
3: The path of Islam is always the same. Establish a mosque, create an enclave, grow the population, claim victimhood, resist host authorities and customs, exploit lawfare, institute Sharia, secede, and take control. What's going on in Europe is a 10 to 15 year view into our future if this continues in these cities. They will continue to populate. They'll continue to want what they want, and Sharia and call to prayer and all of those things. And if you're of the peaceful Muslim community, I don't know what to tell you. I don't know but there's the imams are saying things out loud like it'll enter every home and every country will become a Muslim country. What are you talking about? That's not happening here. And you better take a different tact because I don't see it really ending well. Like it or not, Americans currently spend $5 trillion on healthcare every year, $3 trillion a year for Medicare for all would save us money. Do the math. Americans spend that now. Okay. So $3 trillion a year, and it just keeps adding up. So it's $40 trillion over 10 years or something. It's like $4 trillion a year. Everyone has done, and I'm nothing against you, whoever you are, but I'll take Larry Kudlow's math over your math.
0: Yeah.
3: Nothing against your math, but I'll take Larry Kudlow's math. I'll take Scott Besson's math.
0: Yeah.
3: I'll take simple, I mean, how do you put, and don't use Europe as an example, because Norway or Sweden have 5 million people, and they taxed it 40%.
0: Well, and go ahead and look at Canada, and they suggest death panels for people.
3: In what world do you live where Medicare for everybody and then open the border and let the world have it? In what world do you live where that's not an absolute disaster? How many doctors and how many nurse practitioners and PAs and nurses are going to stay with that?
0: Yeah, do you want the government in charge of your health care?
3: You out of your mind? I mean, what are you thinking? That's just not even possible. Let's see here. Respectfully, being you haven't heard of Miriam, her money is most likely going to your news sources as well, playing cover for her control over Trump. Interesting. Yep, I had never heard of her. Tell Dean, go Pack, go. Yeah, okay. Ilhan Omar got her BA from NDSU. Yes, she did. She studied political science, including terrorism. Mm. How embarrassing for North Dakota.
0: Terrorism? They don't have a terrorism course at NDSU, do they?
3: I don't think so.
0: I wouldn't think so.
3: Billy Cunningham talked about El Said on his show last night and mentioned he supports everything the communist Democrats believe in. Open borders, eliminate ICE, police, Constitution, and the big one, landowners. Yeah, we heard him talk about that. Give up ownership of their property. He said if you get a neighborhood full of people, you know, big corporations that own homes, we got to limit all that and step on that. And it isn't, I mean, yeah, BlackRock and those huge companies, they invest in a lot of real estate. But so do a lot of my friends. So have I. I've flipped a couple of houses in my day. I've had rental house. I've read rentals. You know, that's, and you're saying that landlords shouldn't matter. That's why these squatters and this whole thing is getting traction. It's ridiculous. Sorry, I own this. Get the F out. He also supports or is a member of the Muslim Brotherhood, supporting terrorist organizations. He and their Islamic groups want to control the government, etc., etc. Yeah, we know that. And they're populating the districts, and they're voting 100% turnout. So you do the math on that one. Let's see here. Got that. Her son's... Yeah, yep, we got that one. Yep, same thing. Same thing about her son's friend was arrested with a gun or something. And we are caught up. Okay, I just want to make sure we get to them, all of them. Thanks for the memes. Thanks for the links and stuff, too, always. 701-271-1100, the Red Wing text line, the Fidium studio line. There for you from the flag. All right, what do you got for Michelle Tafoya?
0: Michelle Tafoya, she is on with Larry Kudlow, and she warns against her opponent, Peggy Flanagan.
3: Oh, she's Peggy. Special. Yeah.
4: I'm delighted to be able to be here to support Michelle Tafoya and her campaign.
0: That's John
4: for the
0: Thune.
4: United States Senate. She is a high quality candidate. I think she'd be a great voice for this state. She'd be a great voice on issues like agriculture. And she'd be a great addition to the Senate Ag Committee.
5: All right. That, of course, Senate Majority Leader John Thune on the campaign trail with Senate candidate Michelle Tafoya. Because she's really my favorite Republican Senate candidate this year. Absolutely. And she could win first time Republican in, I don't know how many years, 20, 25 years. Michelle, welcome back. It's a pleasure to see you. We've had you on the weekday show a lot. And here you are on the Sunday morning show, getting up early. Thank you for that. So let me ask you something. So this Peggy Flanagan you're running against, she's like the, yes, the lieutenant governor. She's the deputy governor for fraud and socialism. And, you know, we've talked about that. But Newt Gingrich just wrote a very good column about the crime wave in Minnesota. Yeah. It's an unsafe place. And I wondered what your thoughts were on that, and, you know, how you can change it.
6: Yeah, listen, we've known that the fraud crisis is real here under Peggy Flanagan, who's been second in command for 8 years. We also now, and the nation knows, and Newt Gingrich knows, that we have a crime problem here. Specifically, we have Somali gangs that are disrupting and in many cases endangering our kids. We had a high school football homecoming game interrupted by their gunfire, kids running from bullets. We had a nearby Catholic church and playground disrupted by 55 shell casings that were fired on that area. We have this 18-year-old man who was found to be connected to ISIS or Al-Shabaab in Somalia, wanting to shoot up the Mall of America because, number one, it's owned by Jewish people, and number two, he was going to attack an Asian festival there. Mm. So this is a problem that has existed. No one's wanted to name it. Peggy Flanagan certainly hasn't named it. We've got to name it to start solving it.
5: Well, from what I gather, this soft on crime doesn't even do it justice. That the authorities, you know, Tim Walz, Ellison, Flanagan, all of them, they're not doing a thing. They won't lift a finger to go after the... And the Somali thing is just chock full of fraud to begin with. That was the center of it all. So, it is time for Michelle Tafoya to take over Minnesota.
3: Amen.
0: Yeah,
3: amen,
0: I mean, amen, he's amen, right on all that Somali crime. It is just off the charts. I remember during the state fair, Walz supposedly made a deal with whoever the Somalian crime people were to not have any incidents at the state fair. Can you believe that?
3: That was the Ramsey County Sheriff. That was the Ramsey County Sheriff sent a letter. They knew who there was 30-some. There's different. See, this all has to do with the tribal mentality in Somalia. So these gangs are from different sects or whatever. They represent this or that part of the Somalian community, and then now they're shooting up homecoming games and, you know, doing what they're doing.
0: You know, if they know who these people are, if these kids are doing this, why don't they keep an eye on them and catch them in the act?
3: Racist. You'd be a racist. You'd be, you wouldn't be very inclusive if you did that in Minnesota. We can't say things how they actually are.
0: Oh,
3: Alex, Taylor?
0: I should know better.
3: Yeah, you should know better. Yeah.
0: Well, Tafoya, as we know, is Minnesota's law and order candidate.
6: Well, listen, I am super proud to have the endorsement of the Minnesota Peace and Police Officers Association, as well as the Minneapolis Federation of Police.
22: Right.
6: We want law and order in Minneapolis and all of Minnesota, St. Paul, you know, Duluth, everywhere. And so here's the thing. You mentioned soft on crime. We have so much recidivism here in Minnesota. Mm. People are getting fourth, fifth, and sixth chances. Mm. It's ridiculous. There's just no one is paying a price. And I would add that that includes an illegal riot that Peggy Flanagan participated in, where 20 police officers were injured. Over 100 people were arrested. They were throwing bottles and rocks at our law enforcement. And so this is the kind of thing that is tolerated by this current administration. People want change. They want safety. Who wouldn't, Larry?
5: Yeah, you betcha who wouldn't. So I'm assuming that this Flanagan, she's in favor of Medicare for all and the various socialist ideas, which would bankrupt the country. And people don't want to lose their insurance. We talked about that earlier in the program. But, you know, you're El Sayed is he's kind of the ringleader of the socialists. I see you as the ringleader of the new breed of Republican. That's what I think. That's why you're my favorite Senate candidate.
6: I am so flattered by that. Look, what I want to do is go to Washington and reach across the aisle. Mm-hmm. A lot of the issues facing the United States right now were created through bipartisanship. Mm-hmm. And so the solutions are going to come that way too, Larry. So I intend to go to Washington and knock on the other 99 doors of all the other senators and say, let's work together. We've got a lot of problems. One of them being that $40 trillion debt that we simply can't sustain.
0: Well, I think she's doing pretty well in the polls the way it sounds, but we all know Minnesota can change the numbers to work in their favor, which is a scary thing.
3: Well, and the problem is reaching across the aisle and doing all that. People like Tlaib and AOC and Ilhan and Bernie want nothing to do with you, Michelle. You know, they're not going to they don't care if you reach across the aisle. Fetterman probably would. He'd be, he'd be good with it.
0: You can't negotiate with those people.
3: That's what I'm saying. How do you debate crazy? It's just, I don't know.
0: Yeah, it all sounds good. I'll work across the aisle, but
3: I love that
0: reality,
3: will.
0: It's not going to happen.
3: All right,
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13: The week is starting with a tech merger. Quantum computing company IonQ is buying cybersecurity business Alicity, which is based in San Jose, California. The all-stock deal is valued at up to $1.3 billion. And the Wall Street Journal says Amazon is talking with San Francisco-based AI software company Descartes. Crude oil prices remain elevated this morning. The stock market trades on Columbus Day and Indigenous Peoples Day, though the bond market is closed. A Reuters Ipsos poll found 61% of Republicans and 69% of Democrats surveyed oppose betting on elections. Polymarket and Kalshi say they have extensive controls to guard against misconduct. That's your Fox Business Report. I'm Jenny Coselda. Invested in you.
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22: The North Dakota Cowboy Hall of Fame in Medora working to preserve the stories of ranchers and the state's Western heritage. Rancher Gene Veter told What's On Your Mind the institution helps visitors understand everyday ranch life.
16: Something we take for granted every day on my ranch is of huge interest to somebody who lives in Connecticut, and we want to be the ones to tell that story, not have somebody else tell that story.
22: Veter says the Hall of Fame also plans to emphasize conservation and the importance of working ranch lands. A new veterans treatment court celebrating its opening in the Fargo area. Mentor Tony Baker told the Coffee Club the program welcomed its first two participants September 11th and offers qualifying veterans an alternative to traditional incarceration.
17: It's like a drug and alcohol court, but it's for veterans. And it's veterans, mentoring veterans. Judge Cleveland, she likes to say that she's...
22: Baker says the program emphasizes accountability, treatment, and support from fellow veterans. UNLV defeated North Dakota State Saturday 13-7, but North Dakota State answered in the second quarter in a big touchdown pass. UNLV retook the lead in the third on a 29-yard field goal, capping a 7-play, 42-yard drive, making it 10-7. Final score again, UNLV 13, North Dakota State 7. From the Flag Family Newsroom, I'm Jim Miller.
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3: Hopefully exactly as planned. 8:36. It is Columbus Day, Indigenous Peoples Day. Is there any other? Did we add anything
0: Farmers
3: else?
0: Day.
3: Farmers Day.
0: Yes.
3: Today. There you go. Farmers Day today. So celebrate accordingly. I know the banks and stuff. It is a holiday. So you got that going on. So.
0: Yeah. Any government offices, I think, are pretty much closed for today.
3: All of that, too, yep. So it's a holiday, but here we are.
0: School's probably closed, too, I suppose.
3: We got a cold week teeing up, and then Dino's out, but he said next week we're back in probably close to 70-degree range next week.
0: Yeah, we'll wait and see as it gets closer. This is crazy, though. Crazy weather. I mean, the warm weather we've had all summer has been nuts. We're at 48 now, 58 for the high today. We got some drizzle and stuff happening throughout the day, so not going to be the best of days. Tomorrow, dry, 54 degrees there. Looks dry the rest of the week now, actually.
3: It's drying out. You can tell, too.
0: 60 on Wednesday. Thursday, 61. Winds coming in Friday and Saturday, 50 and 62 there. And on Sunday, we'll get that sunshine back in 65. And that might be where it's starting to turn again, and we're going to hit that warmer weather. Dean will have more details on that here tomorrow, hopefully.
3: 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Boy, do they have a bunch of different openings for stuff. And if water's a problem or an old system is a problem, they will go through the eval, the design, the install. You're with them every step of the way. They show you make every acre perform at its best is the bottom line there. And if you need any horizontal drilling under a driveway or a road, they do that. And they have a roll-off division. 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And Uncle Kev, pro tip, if you got any kind of big demo thing, Nothing against the dump trailers and the dumpsters. Are the dumpsters the way to go? They drop it in your driveway. You fill it up. They cover it up and come and get it. You don't have to take it anywhere.
0: That's just perfect.
3: Take that away and bring it back if you need it filled again. It's awesome. 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They'll hook you up. 21 away from 9. Got a couple of different TiVo clips from the weekend that our buddy Mike sent us. I'll get to those in a second. One of them, well, you'll hear in a second. We got a bunch of texts. Hey, guys, we now have a large mosque in Fargo north of 13th Avenue down the road from Don's Car Wash. Attendees often fill up the surrounding parking lots, both sides of the road, and jaywalk on the roadway. Well, everybody does that. You know, okay, and again, there's a problem with that community, clearly, and we're going to have to figure it out, or they are. Let's see here. 1 in 4 American drivers are uninsured. How many illegal drivers are uninsured? Well, all of them.
0: Yeah.
3: All of them. Show me an insurance company that's insuring a legal or an illegal driver. I don't think there is.
0: How could they? I mean, if you don't have a license.
3: Yeah, good point. Listener, I'm extremely confused. When Rush passed away, we voted for Fela as the clear choice for the national show. Then after Charlie, well, actually, we didn't do the vote on for Jimmy. We did the vote for Charlie. Charlie was the Rush replacement on the flag.
0: Yeah,
3: Charlie Kirk show. Jimmy came after that. But the thing is, why not Fela instead of Buck and Sexton? Because Jimmy's numbers are okay. Buck and Sexton, Clay and Travis are off the...
0: And Jimmy's more of a nighttime kind of fun guy.
3: Yeah. Clay and Buck are... Jimmy's... And don't get me wrong. I've grown a friendship with Jimmy Fela. He's a great guy. Family's great. His wife's awesome. His kid's great. I'm sorry I didn't get him to NDSU. I was sure trying. And he's fine with it because he's so dang busy, and he's got close to 250 stations now that have him on. It just didn't work for our deal, and that wasn't our decision, Alex or myself. But and I see why Clay and Buck are on the lineup now.
0: Well, and that'll today. So give him a try.
3: Yep.
0: See what you think.
3: Yeah, starts today.
0: Yeah,
3: and Scott's back at 9 a.m.
0: Yep, he's
3: and
0: back.
3: And the bottom
0: next.
3: Line is that Steve Hallstrom does a lot of things. And it just isn't going to work out day to day for him to do that. So we had to, and that
0: but
3: was
0: he'll
3: the
0: be doing
3: option.
0: Podcasting.
3: Oh yeah,
0: he enjoys
3: he's
0: that.
3: Do some stuff here, here and there online. SDA or NDSU Poli Sci does indeed teach a block on terrorism. I didn't really understand it until I was a divorce lawyer. Someone says, "Oh, there you go."
0: Interesting.
3: Yeah. Back in 2011, there were two Muslims in government positions. Today, there are 255 and growing. Especially with the midterm elections coming up, the average Muslim has 4.5 children compared to Americans who have 1.2. They believe in conquering the country with ballots and babies instead of bullets. Well, again, what's going on in Europe? What's going on in Dearborn? What's going on in Patterson? What's going on in Frisco, Texas? And Mission, Texas, and all over Texas. Hundreds of them. And they are running, apparently they're running Sharia courts and running kind of a parallel
0: and
3: deal.
0: That's illegal.
3: Yeah.
0: That is not United States. That is not U.S. law.
3: Amen. Soft on crime. So will you make our streets safe by eliminating ICE from our streets? Stop shooting civilians. Are you serious with that crap? Are you drunk already? You must be. You're hammered already, something. Did you not get any sleep last night?
0: Looks like we have a phone call coming
3: in. Yeah, we do. ICE isn't the problem, okay? ICE has never been the problem. They've been around for a long, long time, long before Trump, okay? Civilians don't get shot if they stay out of the way of federal law enforcement officers. Civilians would never get touched if they stayed on the sidewalk and protested from there. But this is beyond protesting. This is interference.
0: Yeah.
3: This is hindrance. This is not complying.
0: Which is against the law to interfere with law enforcement.
3: Tell me one time ever when someone is completely compliant with law enforcement that they get, there's an accident. Rarely. But all of this ICE stuff, come on. And it's not Trump's private Gestapo. They're not rounding up people of color and putting them in concentration camps.
0: They worked for Obama, too.
3: Yeah. He did. And by the way, he deported more than Trump did.
0: He has. Well, maybe not now, but he did.
3: Let's see here. Kevin, yes, Medicare for all would cost $40 trillion over 10 years, assuming $4 trillion a year. That's still a savings of $10 trillion over 10 years from our current plan for Americans. We can't, first of all, they're talking about for all, meaning people that are here illegally. That's not, I'm not paying for that.
0: Right.
3: I'm not paying for any of that. Okay, there isn't, in Canada, your apples and oranges there, bud. Sweden and the United States,

0: including states that harbor sanctuary, that have sanctuary and harbor illegals, and they're already getting it. And those states are California's so broke, it's ridiculous.
1: What? California could have enacted health care for all in their own state. They could have done that. But why didn't they? They can't afford it, so they want the whole government to do it. It's stupid, because we can't afford it either.
0: Yeah, again, I'm going with Scott Bessent math and Larry Kudlow math. I don't care what any screenshot you have says about
1: something. And by the way, it's never going to happen anyway. How did Obamacare work out for you? Was it cheaper? No.
0: Yeah. About 45 years ago, Kev, my father-in-law said he'd hoped the Vikings made it to the Super Bowl before he ended up gone, and now he's 92 and he still has a little hope. Well, we always have hope until we don't have hope. Come on. Come on. Okay? It's not over till it's over. We can go. Go, go, go. Good morning, Alex and Kevin. I just heard something about a mosque in Fargo. I do have to remind you folks the First Amendment right to freedom of religion. Well, Islam is not a religion. It's an ideology. And it's a, there's a lot. So, you're not aware of that? You're not. Again, how's the acclimation going in France and UK and Germany and Netherlands and all the, versus Poland and the countries that won't allow this? I'm going to go with Brigitte Gabrielle and the people that have come from there and lived it. Illegals can get driver's licenses in several states. It's ridiculous. Yeah, Minnesota's one of them. We're still giving them out. And you need an ID to vote in Minnesota, and you get that ID, but they can't demand the ID.
1: And yeah, you can vouch, too. They've got the voucher program.
0: Yeah, it's like this weird circle catch-22 thing that they created. It's like, well, no, you non-citizens can't vote, but non-citizens can get an ID, and you need an ID to vote. Oh, now non-citizens, but they can't vote, but they have an ID to vote. Just spins and spins and spins. Clay and Buck are the clear choice for the flag. It's a great show, someone said. Yeah, it is what it is.
1: Give it a try today, 11 o'clock. Yep. Check it out.
0: Today at 11, yeah, see what you think. How do I know brainwashing is real? Oh, yeah, this is the thing about Obama's director of ICE got a medal for 900,000 illegals removed, and Trump's guy is being called a racist, and it was the same guy. Tom Holman was the same border czar under Obama and Trump.
1: It's true.
0: But all of a sudden, now he's a Nazi. Obama didn't call him a Nazi. Obama hung a medal around his neck. There's video of it. But he works with Trump now, so he's a Nazi or a fascist or part of the dictatorship. Come on. You nuts. Okay. We're all caught up there. How much time do we have here? We do have a little bit. I'll play a couple of clips off. Buddy Mike sends us clips quite a bit here and there. By the way, it's a can of, he's got a meme on here. It says it's a can of carton of milk, and it's Tallarico's picture on the side of it. It says, have you seen this man? Missing for 12 days, but apparently he showed up. He said he had the flu.
1: Yeah, but now there's rumor out there that he was like in a mental health facility. Like he was having a breakdown or something. Yeah, nobody knows. Yep. There's your guy.
0: A little more Senator Kennedy for you, talking about Mike Rogers, who is the guy. Mike is the guy running against El Saeed in Michigan. Mike Rogers, solid guy. Here's
2: well, it's great to be out of Washington and back in America.
0: He's out campaigning in Michigan.
2: I came here to support my friend Mike Rogers. I was telling a group earlier today, I don't know how to do it any other way than just say it. Mike Rogers pisses excellence.
1: Okay.
0: Oh, you know, John Kennedy, God bless him. There you go. What else can I give you here? How about Kid? Did you see the Kid Rock clip? Kid Rock was at the deal with Trump, and he made it a point about what we were just talking about.
3: We are not, and we will never be, one nation under Muhammad, because we are, and we always will be, one nation under God.
0: There you go. That got the crowd going. And he's from Michigan. Keep in mind, he's watching what's going on in Dearborn and all the cities around Dearborn. And he, in fact, in the interview, he talked about that's where he grew up and watching what's going on now. It's pretty

0: unbelievable. The other one, the last one I got for you is if you saw Mark Wayne Mullen on with Margaret Brennan.
1: Oh, no.
0: They got, he was on Face the Nation.
1: He can hold his own.
0: Yeah, so I'll just let this speak for itself.
2: Given that rap sheet and how long you'd been monitoring, how come those officers didn't notice that a child was put in that car?
3: Well, what our understanding is he drove into the neighborhood. We knew his pattern of life, but we didn't know the five-year-old was in the vehicle. Who did know who was in the vehicle was Oscar. Now, as a father of six kids, there's no way would I ever put my kids in danger. If I was giving lawful commands, and he knew he was being sought after, he knew the police was looking for him, because like I said, he disobeyed a month ago, I would have immediately got out of my vehicle to protect my child. There's no way I would have been selfish enough to put my child in danger. He was absolutely selfish enough to put his child in danger. He's the one that decided to accelerate and ram into another vehicle with his five-year-old in the vehicle and then tried to accelerate towards other police officers. That tells you the type of character that Oscar is. And yet somehow the mayor is out there protesting about this, but yet 7 days ago when an NYPD officer got stabbed in the same neighborhood by criminals that they released. By the way, Oscar had been released multiple times back onto the streets. Not one time to the governor, not one time to the mayor have a press conference or talk about how awful it was that these criminals are stabbing NYPD officers.
0: Yeah, she tries to get in there, but no.
1: Yeah.
0: Not happening.
1: It's on the parent.
0: Yeah, that's a whole nother story of what he's talking about here with Oscar and the shooting. And of course, it's all ISIS' fault. ISIS out there killing civilians. Yeah, like, come on.
1: Nope.
0: All right, quick break. We'll be back and we'll wrap it up coming up.
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0: Need to know morning show about ready to make our way out of here. Scott Henin is up early and ready to go here after the top of the hour. What's on your mind back at 9 a.m. going to 11 and at Clay and Buck.
1: Yeah.
0: Travis and Buck Sexton going to be on today, the Clay and Buck show at 11 o'clock. So I'm kind of pumped to have him on the lineup.
1: It should be fun, yeah. Check it out if you haven't heard him before.
0: Yeah, Clay Travis fan for a long time if you're a sports guy back to the Outkick days and Fox Sports. And he's a great conservative, great guy, great to have, and I'm looking forward to it. Anyway, so there's that.
1: Well, it's going to be about 58 for the high today. That is our 3-degree guarantee. We're at 48 right now, so a little ways to go before we get there. We've got drizzle happening throughout the day, and it looks dry the rest of the week. 54 for us tomorrow. Wednesday, 60. Thursday, 61. The wind is moving in for Friday and Saturday. Friday's high, 50. Saturday, 62. And on Sunday, Dean's Glad is slated for lots of sunshine and 65. And he was talking about things could start to get pretty nice next week again. So we'll see what he says tomorrow. Hopefully, he'll be feeling better.
0: Yeah. He's got the allergy thing crushing him too with all the dryness and the and every time harvest
1: yeah.
0: comes
1: well,
0: around.
1: Yep, me too. Well, thing, it's yeah. mine are year round now.
0: You do have them kind of going. It's mine the worst
1: year round.
0: For me is in the spring when the snow melts.
1: That's yeah, that's in the spring, not a fun time either.
0: 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All right, we got to rock and roll. Have a fabulous day. Stay warm, because it's a little cool.
1: It's stay dry.
0: Yeah, stay dry.
1: All right. Going, so. Have a good one, Kev. I'll see you back here tomorrow. And Scott Hennon's up next.
0: Scotty's up next with What's on Your Mind, back in its early slot. It was for years and years and years. I know. I think he's happier.

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2: 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I'm Dr. Mike Jorgensen with Red River Chiropractic and Wellness in Fargo. 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
6: 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The flag. It's 9 o'clock.
7: He says Ukraine is willing to abide by a Trump ceasefire plan, but Russia isn't. I'm Dave Anthony, Fox News.
8: It's a pity because they always, they will find any kind of reasons not to stop this war.
7: So Ukraine's president, Volodymyr Zelensky, just told Fox more pressure on Russia is needed. The day after President Trump wrote on Truth Social that Russia and Ukraine agreed to a ceasefire on targeting energy facilities.
8: And we didn't attack, but Russia attacked our gas stations, energy infrastructure. And other things.
7: As for Trump calls for a new election in Ukraine, Zelensky just told Fox Russia has to agree to a full ceasefire first. Now to another conflict.
9: Houthi rebels in Yemen are now issuing a direct threat to foreign airlines over Saudi airspace or those that are using airports inside of the kingdom.
7: This after the Iran-backed militants attacked the airport in Saudi Arabia's capital, Riyadh.
9: At least one ballistic missile slammed into Terminal 3 as it was packed with passengers. First responders rushing to the scene in ambulances and helicopters evacuating many of the hundreds who were injured. Another attack occurred just a day later against Terminal 4, killing an additional person.
7: That's Fox's Trey Yingston in Tel Aviv. President Trump's considering U.S. forces helping the Saudis battle the Houthis. Later today, the president will go to Ohio to again campaign for Republicans 22 days before the November elections. A progressive Democrat's under scrutiny. Congresswoman Ilhan Omar's residence in Washington, not her home in Minnesota, was raided just before dawn.
10: We're told this happened a little bit shortly after 6 o'clock this morning here at Congresswoman Omar's home in Washington, D.C. There are several investigators from Homeland Security Investigations also told that DOJ involved in this investigation. We don't have details specifically about what the investigation entails, but we can report that it is a federal criminal investigation.
7: Fox's David Pont near the raid location. 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
7: Stocks are mixed to start the week. The Dow is up 133 points. The S&P 500 is gaining one, but the NASDAQ is down 41 points. Price of oil is up more than 2%. WTI is almost at 40 or 94 bucks a barrel again. At the gas pump, though, no change for regular. AAA's national average for the regular gas is still at $4.35 per gallon. Diesel's down a penny to $6.26, 26 cents less than last month's record high. Now, President Trump's latest attempt to bring prices down for diesel, facing criticism from Democrats and Republicans in Congress, urging him to cancel a deal to allow Russia to send diesel to the U.S. and global markets. GOP Senator Tom Tillis tells NBC's Meet the Press that agreement may violate U.S. law and help finance Russia's war.
13: The president needs to realize that tens of thousands of people have died over this illegal invasion. And I get it that he may be frustrated, but he needs to understand who the good guys are in this disagreement.
7: Speaking of inflation and energy issues, two Americans who've studied both are sharing the Nobel Prize for Economics. Robert Hall is affiliated with Stanford and Michael Woodford with Columbia University, awarded for their models helping governments deal with economic crisis at the movies.
14: It was a scary good weekend at the box office. Jessica Chastain's horror flick, Other Mommy, frightened its way to number one, raking in $27.5 million at the North American box office, despite some frighteningly bad reviews.
15: Be scared, Mommy. She's nice.
16: She looks like you.
14: Anne Hathaway's thriller Verity took second with $11.5 million, followed by Resident Evil in third. But audiences weren't clicking with The Social Reckoning. The Facebook drama debuted in fifth place with just $5.5 million. Carmen Roberts, Fox News.
7: In baseball, Milwaukee won the opening game of the National League Championship Series. The Brewers beat the L.A. Dodgers 2-1. I'm Dave Anthony. This is Fox News.
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0: Hi, friends, and welcome to What's On Your Mind in an all-new time. Actually, it's not an all-new time. It's a time that's been around for a long time for the show that literally is decades old for a good chunk of North Dakota, starting way, way, way long ago on KFYR Radio. And as you heard last week, we made a big announcement that What's On Your Mind returns to this time slot, followed by Clay and Buck. And we had a great conversation with Clay Travis last week. We're looking forward to that. And then the Jay Thomas Show at 2. And, of course, Steve Alstom's show now will be on Flag Plus, number one, but also heard throughout the day with his commentary and also great economic prowess on the markets and investing your money and all those great things. So glad to get to it. Our telephone number is 701-271-1100. You can also text us, 701-271-1100. And Senator Kevin Cramer joins us from Warsaw, Poland today to start the program. Also still to come, Governor Kelly Armstrong and Karl Rove. Karl was in Medora and Bismarck over the weekend for the TeddyCon event, with folks from all across the world coming for the Teddy Roosevelt event. Actually, it's an annual conference, but it's never been in Medora before, so pretty neat. Anyway, Senator Kevin Cramer joins us first up here for one segment for an update on this all-important conference. Hello, sir. How are you?
1: Well, hey, Scott, I'm very well, thank you. Looking out the window here at the conference I'm at the Warsaw Security Forum and see some clouds and sun. It's the first I've seen of them since getting to the conference this morning, or the summit this morning. But anyway, lots of important discussions. Of course, so all things are about Ukraine and, of course, the security here in Poland and Baltic states, and meeting with lots of defense ministers and prime ministers and others, of course, from Europe that are trying to figure out how we can put an end to this war, this attack on Ukraine that is turning into a five-year war. I've been here for a few days, but a couple of days ago spent a day in Kyiv with Senator Wicker, Roger Wicker, the chairman of the Armed Services Committee, and I, along with Gary Peters, another member of the Armed Services Committee, are here at the conference. But Roger and I went over to Kyiv a few days ago to meet with President Zelensky, and more importantly, to tour what is can only be described as the most impressive manufacturing operation I've ever seen, where they produce, if you can imagine this now, 5,000 drones a day in Kyiv. And it's amazing what you can do if you're under attack, or you can get the government to get out of the way.
0: Yeah, I think people lose sight of the fact that this war was supposed to be over in 15 minutes when you looked at the might of Russia compared to the assets of Ukraine. And maybe the good Lord wanted this to be an eye-opener. Tragic as it is to have hundreds and hundreds of thousands of lives. Are we in the millions yet? Who knows, I guess, in the body count between. It's just awful. But it has shown us our vulnerabilities in a big way to those drones, but also the offensive capabilities, right?
1: No question. Both, yes, the offensive capabilities, as well as, and of course, the importance of defending against them, which is what is really important for nations like the United States. But clearly, Ukraine has figured out both directions very, very well and effectively. And the technology advances almost as fast as you can produce the drones, which is interesting because what happens is it's the commanders and the military men and women on the battlefield that see the need for updates and whatnot, and exercise a great deal of authority both on the battlefield as well as sending messages back to the manufacturers, and it really works quite well. And we need to duplicate more of it in the United States. Obviously, we have a lot to learn from. Well, as you may have heard, Scott, by the way, not long ago there was a war game between the United States and Ukraine, and the United States got our heads handed to us in this war game by these seasoned now warriors that are fighting for their own freedom. Just to give you some numbers, though, you're talking about the numbers. Ukraine has been averaging they've taken out about this year about 40,000 Russian soldiers a month. Last month it was 43,000 casualties. Russia doesn't take nearly that many Ukrainian soldiers out, but they do go after a lot more civilians because they're on this rampage right now where they're attacking buses and schools and hospitals and whatnot, civilian targets. And that's where things have really gotten ugly, obviously, here in Europe.
0: Couple questions, because obviously gatherings like this that are significant with the people that are there and attending, and I know Zelensky will be there, and we're going to hear a lot of conversations. Yeah, was that this morning already? But you've got the Iran war widening now because the Houthis have attacked an airport. The Saudis are vowing retaliation after that. So your take on what you're seeing this morning in the way of news here.
1: Well, it's pretty dramatic, to say the least, and we have limited resources as a nation and as a world, as continents. But what it really illustrates, Scott, to me more than anything else, is the importance of allies. When I think about my Carry a Big Stick series, I've been toying with a number of people about making the next big stick that we talk about as part of my series with the Presidential Library is our allies, our friendships. And when I'm here in Warsaw, of course, you drive by the Pope John Paul II Museum, think about his relationship with Margaret Thatcher and Ronald Reagan and how they fought back against the Soviet Union and prevailed. And now the Soviet Union is fighting back, trying to reconstitute itself by going after Ukraine first. And of course, you're here where in Poland, where they feel like they'd probably be next. Met with the Lithuanian defense minister earlier. Of course, the Baltic states also very vulnerable in this. So there's a lot at stake around the world. But it just, again, demonstrates to me the importance of friendships and allies. And it's also our advantage, and always has been, as free people.
0: I want to ask you also about this, according to Zelensky, Russia, again, defying President Trump related to the stay away from energy assets.
1: Of course.
0: Is that time for this conference? What should we take from that? What are you suggesting in the way of a response?
1: It's huge. I met with President Zelensky, as I said, on, I guess it was Friday. We went Thursday night over there and had a good conversation with him. And then the so-called truce, or the ceasefire, the energy ceasefire, was announced a couple of hours after we left. But of course, it took Vladimir Putin all of about an hour to attack his next target, which was, of course, a generation facility, electric generation facility. So he didn't honor it, nor did he agree with it, by the way. President Zelensky said again this morning, in fact, President Zelensky has gone along with the ceasefire, even though he wasn't a party to it. He actually has, and Russia chose not to, even though they were more aware of it than Ukraine. Although I'm not so sure that either one of them knew about it before the president announced it. So there's a bit of gamesmanship going on. But what I think President Zelensky, what he wants more than anything, is to be able to defend against the attacks on his civilian assets, because they've taken out hundreds of targets. They being Russians. Like I said, that are strictly civilian, designed to be civilian, because of course, human life doesn't matter to a communist like Vladimir Putin, and certainly to him specifically. And so,
0: should there be retaliation?
1: I think there should be retaliation, because of course the escalation of this war has been all about Putin. He's the one that started the war. He's the one that's escalated at every turn. He's the one that has literally defied every single ceasefire that has been attempted or announced by our president. What I think we ought to do is, I think we ought to be able to, we should be helping Ukraine target launch facilities so that they can protect their civilians. And you don't have to worry too much about the longer range or the ability for Ukraine to take out Russian assets. They've proven to be very, very good at it. And
0: last quick question I want to ask you here. There's 22 days until the midterms, both in Iran and obviously what's happening in Russia and the Ukraine. Clearly, the bad actors here want to unleash as much havoc as they can in the next 22 days. Mm-hmm. Do they not want to time it to our political calendar?
1: Oh, I don't think there's any question about that, and we shouldn't let them, but I don't think there's any question. Vladimir Putin would love to you know, to have a switch in power as well as, of course, the Iranians would love that. I think the best course of action is to stay the course and keep our people safe, keep our nation safe, keep the world safe, work with our allies. But one of the things that we've noticed is, you know, Ukraine recently took out three large data centers, which in Russia, which of course reduced dramatically the misinformation bots coming into your inbox, in case you hadn't noticed.
0: Wow.
1: Dramatically changed it.
0: Yeah, there's the game these days. So, glad you're there, Senator Kevin Cramer, on a delegation in Warsaw, checking in from Poland today at that security forum. Thank you, Senator. We'll talk to you when you get back. 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

0: Back at What's On Your Mind, 20 past the hour, all new time. I keep saying that. Actually, decades worth of examples of What's On Your Mind, and yours truly being behind the microphone between 9 and 11 a.m. But we did the last year, adjust schedules a little bit, and have since made some adjustments to that. We made that announcement last week. But if you missed that, just know that What's On Your Mind is back 9 to 11 right after the Need to Know morning show on the flag, and of course, broadcast on Super Talk 1270 in Bismarck as well. Now between 9 and 11, and Beck TV. Hi, Beck TV viewers. Glad to have you along. And we are going to be getting the conversation going a little earlier in the day. So welcome your comments, questions, 701-271-1100. Governor Kelly Armstrong next hour. First of a two-part series with Karl Rove, talking a little bit about the midterm elections and what he sees happening there. Our politics today. He's writing a new book. I forget the working title, but it's some version of it's been way worse. If you think it hasn't been worse, it's been way worse, meaning our political environment. Interesting little tidbit at the end of that conversation with Senator Kramer that I thought is worthy of some conversation here. Dalton Nelson is here, and Dalton is going to be in Minneapolis Wednesday at the University of Minnesota with Riley Gaines, and want to welcome our listeners to be able to attend that event. We'll have details on that. I had some thoughts on the Cornell case. Mm-hmm. I wanted to tackle on here today and see if the listeners want to engage on that topic. And what was the one you wanted to talk about?
1: The death penalty the live execution that Trump signed off on.
0: Live execution, yeah. That's giving the left fits.
1: Yes,
0: they're having a cow. They're really flipping out. Can I tell you that I don't personally believe in the death penalty?
1: Mm-hmm. Wow, I did not know that.
0: No, I know. It's one of those things where people throw sharp objects at me, mm-hmm. At least rhetorically, when they hear that. And I believe that people should be protected from monsters.
1: Mm-hmm.
0: So I'm not pro-criminal. I think when it comes to actual death, mm-hmm. that even the Old Testament had it one way, eye for an eye. The New Testament did not. So I don't believe it's godly to say that a human can make a decision to take somebody's life.
1: I'm really back and forth on it because in some aspects too, then you're giving the government ultimate power. They can't have any more power than ending someone's life.
0: Correct. Yeah, and they, of course, allow it with abortion all the time. So I always say I'm consistently pro-life. That having been said, I think the idea that we're done playing footsie with people who are our sworn enemies, mm-hmm. There's an important message in what's being sent here. I'm just saying philosophically, I'm going to be consistent and not be for the death penalty. And, you know, the execution televised is being done for one important reason. And that is to say, if you mean to do us harm, as in the United States of America, and any of our citizens, as in harm one hair on their head, this is what can happen to you. And if you are stealing secrets, if you are a traitor, this is the penalty. You don't like the penalty? Change the law. And I've said that before. Obviously, there is a federal death penalty. Well, there could not be. If you didn't want one, you could change that law. And I understand anybody that uses the laws we have in the books, of course you're going to. So they're doing something that's on the books. They haven't, like, the only thing that's unusual here is that it's televised and we're not compromising.
1: I think being that it's going to be on television has a lot of people upset. But those same people, and I
0: why don't are they upset?
1: That, they're upset because they think Trump, well, first of all, there's conservatives that are upset and liberals that are upset. The conservatives are upset from more of a biblical standpoint. They don't agree with it in terms of their theology. The liberals who are upset is because Trump's doing something that seems to have ultimate power. But when they saw Charlie get killed publicly, they were all celebrating.
0: They're fine with it.
1: Exactly. So that's where I'm so back and forth in my thoughts on the death penalty. But I think in this case, generally, I'm okay with it. Mostly because the ones who are super, super anti this particular case are the ones on the left who celebrated my boss getting killed.
0: Yeah, and again, this is two different things.
1: Yeah.
0: There is a law that says if you do what this schmuck evildoer did, then a consequence is execution.
1: Well, so, if you look at the case too, I believe the guy who they're giving the death penalty to, he was actually some type of provider on that base where he killed those 12 or 13 people.
0: Right.
1: And so he had a very...
0: He abused his position.
1: Yes, absolutely.
0: Yeah, he abused his position. And Donald Trump and his team are masters at exposing the lunacy of the left. And this is a prime example. They have empathy now for a guy that killed our soldiers.
1: Mm-hmm.
0: on an Air Force base. They don't want it shown on TV. And again, showing it on TV is classic 3D chess from Trump, because he's got them again exposed. Really? 22 days till an election, and your most important thing is you don't want somebody who killed our soldiers executed on television. Who cares? Don't watch it if you don't want to watch it. Nobody's forced to watch it.
1: He has done a great job, again, in making the left just have to stick their fork into something so awful. There's the way they're supporting this guy now.
0: Yeah.
1: Just like the way they supported Lindsey Clancy. Just like the left has turned Margaret Sanger into a hero and people like that. The people they choose to get behind consistently are on the wrong side of everything.
0: Yeah, exactly. Senator Kramer, at the very end of our conversation there, talked about Ukraine taking out data centers in Russia. And I hadn't heard about this story. I guess I heard they took out data centers. I hadn't heard of the impact. But listen to this. Ukrainian President Zelensky said social media had become less hostile following a Kiev strike on Russian technology giant Yandex's data centers. Ukrainian strikes on Russian technology giant Yandex data centers have been followed by a dramatic decline in automated online activity. What is automated online activity, Dalton? Explain what that might be.
1: I think automated online activity is just the average user using the internet in Russia. I think they're struggling to do that now. They're going to take out any type of internet connection locally to those places, and I think all the data centers are actually around the Moscow area.
0: But the automated online activity is fake bots. It's people posing as people getting in the middle of debates. Mm-hmm. Bots. Okay. And I don't know, I hear the term bot, and you're like, well, was that like a robot or what? It's a tool used with technology to invent people. And I see this on my site all the time, on Facebook as an example, where I'll go see a comment from someone, and then you go like, who is this person? And there's no profile there. They've had like one post. That's a fake person. Mm-hmm. That's somebody that is in the middle of a debate to try and stir things up. And of course, Russia has used this disinformation campaign and the technology to do that. And what is the number here? I think it's 90% of the Russian bot activity has plummeted. Where did I see that? Yeah. Ukrainian drone strikes on Yandex data centers led to a sharp drop in automated HTTP requests, with traffic falling from 88.2% to 0.3%. Folks, this is what they used. They're using these, and Iran is doing it. China is doing it. China is leading this fake online activity to scare the living crap out of North Dakotans, South Dakotans, Minnesotans, Americans about data centers. Oh, the water is going to be depleted. Your power rates are going to go up. There's going to be noise. There's going to be so much noise. Horses are going to bang their head against the wall. Every one of these wild stories about the data center is going to do A, B, C, and D, consume massive amounts of land and everything else, are all from Iran, and they are fake. They're not real. They're poisoning your mind. Why? Might they want Russia to defeat the United States in this global race for the compute and the energy to power this technology? I'm telling you, it's a no-brainer. It's happening.
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5: From the Flag Family News Center, I'm Chris Larson. North Dakota Governor Kelly Armstrong says controlling government spending will be a major priority during the upcoming legislative session. Armstrong says the state cannot continue expanding its budget at the current pace.
6: We have to stop the growth in government. We have to. We can't do this biennium over biennium for the next 20 years.
5: Armstrong says lawmakers will face difficult spending decisions even with stronger oil prices. He argues North Dakota must establish a sustainable budget to avoid more severe financial problems in future years. A new veterans treatment court is celebrating its opening in the Fargo area. Mentor Tony Baker told the Coffee Club the program welcomed its first two participants September 11th and offers qualifying veterans an alternative to traditional incarceration.
7: It's like a drug and alcohol court, but it's for veterans, and it's veterans, mentoring veterans.
5: Baker says the program emphasizes accountability, treatment, and support from fellow veterans. And the Fargo City Commission meets tonight. The meeting begins at 5 o'clock in Fargo City Commission chambers. Among the items being discussed tonight, a $245,000 traffic calming improvement project along 64th Avenue South. From the Flag Family News Center, I'm Chris Larson.
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0: Rebecca, what's on your mind at 28 before the top of the hour? Do you know that, that song is Dr. Hook? Do you know that song?
1: I did not know that. Actually, I was just talking with Hayden when he was here the other day that I think we know like 10% of the music you play, and we got to get our...
0: You got to get into it.
1: Get with it.
0: Have you heard of Yacht Rock?
1: I have.
0: So those were all songs that I played as a DJ on the radio. And now they're iconic, and like Keith Urban's making $1 zillion from doing a cover of the Yacht Rock songs.
1: So it's coming back then.
0: I think
1: Maybe
0: so.
1: Maybe it never left. Maybe it never left.
0: I think so. I do. Dalton Nelson is here on What's On Your Mind. Dalton is going to be in Minneapolis. We're going to give you a chance to go if you'd like to go. And Riley Gaines is going to be there. And I understand there is a way to get tickets. Tell us how to do that. And there's some shenanigans going on. They love to do this. The crazy left, they wouldn't want to let somebody actually hate free speech.
1: So you can get tickets going online at Turning Point USA Events. Or if you're on social media on Facebook or Instagram, there is an account that's the TPUSA North Star. Tickets can be found in that bio in that account. But yeah, the thing going on with the tickets, and I've seen this so many times before. It's been a while though, because I haven't been to Minneapolis doing a large event there in a while, or actually it's been about a year. But the left is doing this thing where they put our ticketing link into an AI system, and then they get hundreds and hundreds of fake tickets. I think we got over 500 fake tickets ending in the email transrights.com. And they do this so we don't know their actual ticket count. So it's harder for us to prepare on our end and with security as well.
0: There's more technology, you know, being manipulated to show a bunch of fake interest in the event. So, but you're going to get a ticket.
1: Oh yeah.
0: Go to turningpointusa.com.
1: Yep.
0: /events.
1: Events. Yep. You can find it there. Anybody who wants a ticket too, you can reach out here and get my email, and I'll get you guys the ticket link directly and take care of you and get you in early. Anybody who's listening in the Flag family across Minnesota, please come to the event. I'd love to meet you and love to take care of you and get you to the front.
0: So why don't you, if you're interested in that, and want to see Riley Gaines Wednesday, University of Minnesota, the date of the time again on that, Dalton?
1: It's going to start at 6:30.
0: 6:30 p.m. Wednesday night. Just shoot us a text at 701-271-1100. You can also email, probably best to email, studio@flagfamily.com. Allison is here, and we are going to talk about travel, taking you from a 90-degree day on Saturday to a 50-degree day on Sunday to say it's time to think about getting away, and Mexico may be in your future. Allison, how are you?
2: I'm doing well, thank you. How are you?
0: Every week, Allison is on, giving you ideas about places to travel for incredible deals. Tell me about the hot deal of the week you have going here.
2: Yeah, so this is in Costa Mujeres. It's just north of Cancun on the Caribbean side of Mexico. And this special is traveling in January when everyone's going to be getting out of here. And it's for a week-long trip at an adults-only, all-inclusive resort called Rio Latino.
0: What is, I've heard of Cancun, been to Cancun, and obviously Costa, how do you say it again?
2: Costa Mujeres.
0: Costa Mujeres. Tell us a little bit about that, you know, what are the what are the attractions? What are the fun things to do while you're there?
2: Sure, yeah, it's just north of the Cancun area, like I mentioned. Beautiful beaches, really huge beaches. So folks who like to go walking up and down, you got miles to work with at this resort. You can do catamaran cruises, snorkeling, see some ancient ruins on a day trip, lots to do in the area. And like I mentioned too, this resort is adults only, so nothing wrong with kids, but sometimes it's nice to have a vacation without them, right? And so it's a beautiful resort and a really great price. Right now, this special is only $1,858 per person.
0: Think about it. You can hardly fly anywhere for less than $750-$800 these days.
2: Mm-hmm.
0: And you're talking about 7 days of, less than $2,000 per person, that not only is the airfare, but 7 nights at an all-exclusive lodging resort. Wow.
2: Yeah,
0: that is one heck of a deal. Yeah, and
2: it sure is.
0: The best part of those trips is by that time you are frozen solid several times over, and you go down there, you thaw, you come home, it's February, and then it's March, and it just breaks up the winter so nicely. Explain all-inclusive lodging, Allison. What is all-inclusive?
2: Yeah, so all your meals, all your drinks are included. 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Non-motorized water sports, so taking out like a little kayak or snorkeling equipment, things like that. And then, of course, they have a concierge there who can help you book activities and day tours for an additional cost.
0: Man alive, folks. Hot deal of the week. Let's go.
2: Yes.
0: Airfare from Absolutely. Fargo. And January, when to when?
2: This is January 19th through the 26th. And there's a few different ways you can get a hold of us. You can give us a call, 701-492-5000. You can also shoot us an email, info@ttravel.com. 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Or you can find us on social media, too. Facebook, just search Travel Travel or Travel Leaders, and you'll find us.
0: Fantastic. Did you fill that Hawaii trip up? That one sounded...
2: There's still some availability last I looked, so give us a call.
0: There was another great price on that one, too. Wonderful.
2: Yeah.
0: Allison from Travel Travel, she is going to make your winter bearable. I love it. Thank you so much.
2: Thank you. Bye-bye.
0: I'm calling Maria right now, Dalton.
1: Okay.
0: I'm going to say, let's go.
1: Yeah, sounds like a great idea.
0: Doesn't it sound wonderful? 701-271-1100, our telephone number. 22 days till Election Day. One of the reasons that we have done a little lineup shuffle is because Clay Travis and Buck Sexton are about the most connected syndicated national talk shows hosts in America, and it is an incredibly important election. Sounds like a broken record when you say it's the most important, but the Trump presidency will end on Election Day if Republicans don't control at least one of the two chambers. It'll get way more complicated. We're going to talk to Carl Rove next hour, get his prognostication on this. He gives his opinions for Wall Street Journal and Fox News. He says the House is gone and the Senate is a fight. I'm not big on these predictions because I think Donald Trump has defied polls. He's defied the odds. He mowed down 13 household names for Republican nomination in 2016. He just is a force of nature. And I believe he's anointed by God. And I know when you say that, some people think, you're wackadoodle, why in the world? Just walk yourself through the political story alone. Coming down the elevator as a guy who'd never run for anything ever. And to do what he had to do to win. And now knowing what we know, what he was up against. Literally within hours of his election, a sitting president was corrupting the intelligence apparatus of the United States of America to smear him. And to defeat him. Why? Why are they so scared of him? Ask yourself that. But he mowed all that down. You know, that's incredible. Then let's just talk a little bit about the fact that he's 80-some years old, that he obviously doesn't sleep, that he is getting up every day and wouldn't have to. He literally could be at his golf courses. He could be hanging out at Mar-a-Lago. And he's there just fighting every day for the country, who a majority of which don't like him, and try and kill him. Not once, but several times. And but for a little turn of the head, he would have been dead.
1: He was like millimeters. Millimeters, he turned his head.
0: Exactly. It was, you know, so if that isn't someone that has the protection of God, I don't know who is. And we have examples of this in history. Ronald Reagan. I mean, if you look at the bullet, how it entered and what should have happened and how close he came to death and didn't die. George Washington. Mm-hmm. There's stories and books written about George Washington where Indian chiefs decades later after battle came back and said, hey, dude, you have some kind of special anointing because I saw bullets go around you. I saw arrows go around you. I don't know what you got going, but you got something pretty special. And Lincoln is another one. Look what he defied in the middle of a horrific time in our nation's history. So I'm not going to count them out yet, but it's big. It's really big. How would you put this election into context related to its importance?
1: Well, like you said, we don't want to say it is the most important ever, but every single time there is an upcoming election, that is the most important at that time to all of us here. So, I mean, right now, this is the most important election to us. And I think that I try to stay very positive when it comes to this whole the midterms and everything coming up, but I don't know if it's going to go our way 100%, but I encourage Republican voters to get out and have their voices be heard again, because the thing that we hate the most is someone who wants to complain but doesn't vote. That's just the worst type of person, is someone who wants to sit back in their house and complain about gas prices, complain about this and that, but then we just don't go and vote. So everybody needs to get out and vote, even the Democrats too. You know, I don't want them to win this election, but it's the most important thing you can do is vote. It's your civil responsibility to get out and vote. And like I said, Scott, I don't know if we're in the greatest position coming up, but I'm still going to be super hopeful.
0: Couple of textures. Conservative voter, Trump supporter, very opposed to a public execution. I believe doing so would make it easier to recruit the next young brainwashed Minnesotan Somali kid into terrorism.
1: That's a really good point. I mean, this is a double-edged sword for sure. I think if we do it like that texter is saying, it could encourage more violence around the country.
0: Texter says Christians have been warping the Ten Commandments and misquoting the Bible by paraphrasing things. All this does is cause more strife and weakens our positions as Christians. The Sixth Commandment says, thou shalt not murder. Now, they shall not kill. Not they shall not kill to completely separate things. It's murder in Hebrew. Is kill. I've heard this debate before. Mm-hmm. Have you? Murder, killing. People also like to quote the Bible saying an eye for an eye, tooth for a tooth. They leave out it's actually a body for a body, or an eye for an eye, tooth for tooth. The eye and the tooth part are about financial compensation. The body for a body is saying when you commit murder, you forfeit your life. To me, that's Old Testament versus New Testament too.
1: It's such a tough argument, because I know one of my favorite harsh verses in the Bible talks about, if you cause one of my little ones to stray from God, it's better that you be hung by a millstone and drowned in the bottom of a sea, which this is an example. This guy killed people. He ruined people's lives. These people had families, children, everything. Maybe it's better if he gets executed. I don't know. It's a tough conversation, because I can see both sides of it.
0: Hockey fans will be interested in this. Dave Haxtell is going to be the next coach of Arizona State University, former UND hockey coach and player. He and Brad Berry, two UND guys, are both up for that job, but just getting word that it'll be Dave Haxtell. Interesting.
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1: On November 3rd, vote to stop the fraud and cut taxes. 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
5: She was staring out the window.
0: 22 days till election day, and Iran is going to do everything in their power to have gas prices triple here in the next 22 days. When you have Iran proxies attacking an airport in Saudi Arabia, Saudi Arabia is obviously going to respond. You've got Vladimir Putin saying, screw you, on any kind of ceasefire related to taking out energy. And again, Trump's doing this because he's like, Putin, you're not going to screw with our election. So leave energy infrastructure alone. Senator Kevin Cramer was on with us earlier this hour from Warsaw in the security conference, where he's there with the chair of the Armed Services Committee. You've got major U.S. heft in Poland right now. Previous to being in Poland at the conference, having been in Kiev and seeing this, and they are poking the bear right, left, it's incredible what's going on. So I'm telling you, folks, buckle up. Whether it's sleeper cells activated, it's more attacks, they're going to do all of this to try and impact this election. And as Senator Cramer said, the last thing they want is Donald Trump to have a House and Senate that are Republican to continue his final 2 years in office, accomplishing what he's accomplished so far. It's amazing. More on the battle over the midterms with Karl Rove coming up after the top of the hour. Excuse me, top of the hour. We'll have Karl on. He was in Medora over the weekend at TeddyCon, they called it. And we chatted with him Friday night after an event at the University of Mary for the Theodore Roosevelt Presidential Library. And also Governor Kelly Armstrong coming up. So stay tuned for all of that. Lunchtime. Not too far away, and our friends at PetroServe USA say, come on in. How about some Taco Mac today? Harwood has Taco Mac. Valley City exit 292 off of I-29, spicy, cheesy sausage mac. West Main Avenue, West Fargo, taco, hot dish, or chicken fried steak. 12th and I-29 chip beef. They got that old standard that's so good. It's comfort food, just like your grandma used to make, country fried steak, downtown Fargo.

0: ate a sweet and sour chicken. The Swedish meatballs are piled high at the 45th Street location, just north of West Acres there. Beefy noodles in Castleton. Glendon has beef tips. Wahpeton and Taco Mac. Grand Forks stores lasagna. What I love about PetroServe lasagna is you have leftovers for at least a day, maybe two. It's so much. Two sides and a bun with all these. The Grand Forks location by the Alera Center on 42nd, where we will be tomorrow and Wednesday for the UAS Summit, the Unmanned Aerial System Summit that is happening in Grand Forks, pretty much the epicenter of national defense and what's happening at our Air Force bases right now. Space Force, hooligans doing this, all of these unmanned aerial systems, drones, basically, defending us in a big way. Still blown away by Kevin Cramer saying that he saw a plant in Ukraine where they are making 5,000 of these drones a day. And these drones, which cost thousands of dollars, not millions of dollars, take out multi-million dollar planes sitting on a tarmac in Russia. So that's why Russia has to build data centers and try and basically do a disinformation campaign. And then Ukraine says, let's take the drones and let's take out the data centers. And their fake news plummets by 90%. It's just unbelievable what's happening. Anyway, Alera Center on 42nd, lasagna, beef stew at the South Washington and 47th location. Can we talk about Cornell a minute?
1: Yeah, let's do it.
0: I want to, Dalton Nelson is here, Scott Hannon, All New Time, What's on Your Mind, back from 9 to 11. Clay and Buck debut for the first time ever in Fargo-Moorhead on the 50,000-watt patriotic blowtorch of the Red River Valley at 11 today. Then the Jay Thomas Show. I have watched this, not closely, but enough to see, you know, text strings and, mm-hmm. and whatnot. The saddest thing of this whole thing to me is this young woman mm-hmm. sought a sexual encounter with multiple men.
1: Yes.
0: And wanted to use drugs as part of that.
1: Yep.
0: She was looking for that.
1: Mm-hmm.
0: Now, some young men made very poor decisions.
1: Oh, absolutely. All of them made horrible decisions. There's seven men involved. All of them made terrible decisions. Everybody involved, in fact, she did too. It's a very viral case right now.
0: You know, and again, I think, is she a victim? Yes. Because this wasn't what she wanted. But what she wanted tells me that we are in a place in America that is very sick. Very, very sick. To think that a college student thinks, yeah, could I have three guys here?
1: Mm-hmm.
0: And I'll take some drugs.
1: Mm-hmm.
0: And then you just do what you want to do. Let's have some fun here. And then only after the fact, like, oh, I guess some other stuff happened. I'm not so sure. And, of course, you know, the loony left now has her as the, you know, I think they think it's perfectly fine that she wanted three people.
1: Mm-hmm.
0: Three men.
1: They're so conflicted here because they're the ones that are, you know, anything immorally sexually goes.
0: They're fine with
1: it. Yeah, they're super, yeah, they're fine with it, which is awful. But I think we've seen texts from her that came out saying that every time that she said no to something, the men stopped the thing that she said no to.
0: Did they really?
1: Yes, they did.
0: I missed that. You've watched this whole string.
1: I have. I've watched quite a bit about it because it's a popular thing around college campuses where I've been traveling at lately, so everybody wants to talk about it. But yes, she also had texts saying nothing illegal happened. And these texts are coming back from, I mean, this whole thing happened like 2 years ago, and now everything's coming back. The school had two of the guys get kicked off campus. They were removed from school. Two of them had other disciplinary action, and then some of them were just about to graduate and just got out of it. But allegedly, only two of the people actually did anything, quote unquote, wrong. But Jane Doe, they're calling her, she's changed her story so many times now.
0: Yeah.
1: And it's, everyone's lives are going to be ruined, likely, in the case.
0: And again, she wanted this. She sought this. Just wrap your mind around that, because this is not an isolated incident. This is a culture going south fast. That's what you should weep about. More on What's on Your Mind straight ahead.
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11: He says Russia needs to be under more pressure. I'm Dave Anthony, Fox News.
12: We are ready today for energy ceasefire, as President Trump said. But I'm not sure that Putin is ready.
11: That's Ukraine's President Volodymyr Zelensky talking to Fox a short time ago, insisting that Russian leader Vladimir Putin does not want to stop the war.
12: It was his answer to President Trump. He attacked our energy infrastructure.
11: Zelensky tells Fox hours after the Trump Truth Social post about a ceasefire on targeting gas and energy facilities, Russia bombed a power plant.
12: People can't live without electricity.
11: This is some members of Congress, Republicans and Democrats, are calling on the president to cancel a deal he worked out with Moscow for Russia to send diesel to the U.S. and global markets in an attempt to lower diesel's high price. But on Truth Social, the president wrote a few minutes ago, the European Union paid Russia $250 billion for energy. he made the right choice for the American people. Houthi militants are warning airlines flying in Saudi Arabian airspace after weekend deadly missile attacks. Fox's Trey Inkst reports from Tel Aviv.
13: The strikes against the airport and energy infrastructure in the south do raise questions about if the United States could come to the defense of Saudi Arabia and launch a new round of strikes against the Iranian proxy group.
11: Democratic Congressman Ilhan Omar is under criminal investigation. The Minnesota Progressive's residence in Washington raided early this morning. Fox's David Spunt is there.
14: There are Homeland Security Investigation agents, HSI agents. So we don't see the typical FBI agents here on the scene telling you that this has some sort of immigration component to it. However, the Justice Department is involved in this scene and is involved in this investigation.
11: No comment from Congresswoman Omar. She has in the past denied allegations of immigration fraud. Pope Leo has a health issue, a nodule found on a lung.
15: And we've gotten word from the Vatican that the Pope will be admitted to the hospital tomorrow. The 71-year-old Leo will undergo the surgery to remove the nodule at Gemelli Hospital, where all the popes are treated.
11: Fox's Lauren Green. The Pope's recovery expected to take a week. 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
11: While the Russia-Ukraine war rages with no end in sight, something potentially related. An assassination plot thwarted in Ukraine's neighbor Poland.
18: Officials say this threat was deadly serious. The alleged targets, Polish Prime Minister Donald Tusk and his Defense Minister Władysław Kosiniak-Kamysz. The suspect is Polish national Jacek Jabrzynski, tracked down, we're told, after he made a series of posts online. The country is on a high level of security alert as a result of stabbings in schools and fears of a possible hybrid attack by Russia against allies of Ukraine. Jonathan Savage, Fox News.
11: The U.S. ambassador to Greece is on thin ice.
19: President Trump and Secretary of State Marco Rubio are considering removing Kimberly Guilfoyle from her post as U.S. ambassador to Greece. The Associated Press reports a decision on her firing could come this week. Guilfoyle is accused of asking a donor to the president's campaign to pay off a $100,000 American Express bill before her Senate confirmation hearing. A report in the Wall Street Journal published text messages suggesting Guilfoyle would offer to help the donor gain access to administration officials. The payment was never made, and Guilfoyle's attorney disputes the authenticity of the messages. At the White House, Jared Halpern, Fox News.
11: They handed out the final Nobel Prize of the year this morning.
20: American-born economists Robert E. Hall and Michael Woodford have received the Nobel Memorial Prize in Economics. Their work involves helping governments and central banks to manage economic shocks, such as inflation or an energy crisis. Hall is affiliated with Stanford University in California, Woodford with Columbia in New York. It's the final prize to be given out this year by the Royal Swedish Academy of Sciences. It's worth $1.2 million. Jenny Cosola, Fox News.
11: On Wall Street, the Dow's up 227 points, but the Nasdaq's down 75. I'm Dave Anthony. This is Fox News.
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0: Welcome back on What's On Your Mind. Scott Henin, Dalton Nelson here. All new What's On Your Mind time, back 9 to 11. Always welcome your questions and comments at 701-271-1100. You can call or text that line. You can go to Tap to Talk on our app. You ever done that, Dalton?
1: I have not. I didn't know that was an option.
0: Oh, so cool. Yeah, you just fire up that app, like I'm doing it right now, and right at the very bottom, it says Tap to Talk, record audio. So you can leave us a little message. Isn't that cool? A lot of ways for you to interact, and we love hearing from you. Texter says, on our conversation we had last week regarding the public execution and the morality, if you will, of the death penalty. Scott, I'm 100% in agreement with Dennis Prager. Being pro-death penalty is not anti-life, and it does not violate the belief in the commandment, which is often misquoted. The commandment says, thou shalt not murder, not thou shalt not kill. It's a very important distinction. And Dennis Prager is a big thinker, so I wouldn't automatically dismiss that. Again, I'm going to leave such decisions, murder slash kill slash end life, because that's what it is, to God. However, we have laws, and if you don't like the law, you got to change the law, and the law is the law, and right now this execution can happen and should happen given what this evil thug has done. The only thing different here is to actually do it. Rather than be, you know, that wouldn't look good, whatever. You know, they're doing it, and they're doing it as a deterrent. And I guess the only argument against them doing it as a deterrent is what will it provoke in the way of response, retaliation.
1: They're doing firing squad, I think, for this, correct? Do you know?
0: I think so, yeah. Can they hate us anymore, though? You know, I mean, one of the arguments here is, well, you're going to provoke all kinds of, you know, retaliation. Yeah. Can they hate us anymore?
1: That's a good point. It doesn't really matter if this was going to happen or not. They were still going to find ways to be violent and be evil to those who they disagree with.
0: Yeah. Keep those comments coming at 701-271-1100. Karl Rove was in North Dakota over the weekend. Second trip to the Theodore Roosevelt Presidential Library since July, which tells you a lot about the heft that is coming in and the conversations that are happening and the attention this is getting worldwide. So we have our chat with Karl and also Governor Kelly Armstrong at the bottom of the hour. And continuing to take your questions and comments as well on the news of the day. And there's a lot going on right now with Iran and Russia and
1: did you hear
0: Ukraine
1: this? And another thing happened today. Representative Ilhan Omar's home got raided in D.C. by DHS today.
0: Is that right?
1: Yep.
0: Well, she'll be the victim in 30 seconds here.
1: It says that they are looking for
0: her NDSU college records?
1: No, not that. That's so crazy she went to NDSU, though. I cannot believe that.
0: Right?
1: But they're looking for documentation about her family's immigration history because they allegedly she married, I think, her brother to get him status in the U.S.
0: Correct.
1: And they're going in to find all of that.
0: Good.
1: Finally.
0: That's wonderful. But she'll be the victim.
1: Absolutely.
0: Set your watch to it. Here it comes. We love breaking news. You got it right here on What's On Your Mind. Karl Rove is a incredible political mind and certainly one of the country's top political strategists. You cannot like him because he questions some things Trump does, but if you look at his actual record, it's pretty incredible what he's done and what he's been part of in the way of victories and transforming things. And he loves North Dakota. And so I asked him about his love of North Dakota. Wayne Stengem, our late attorney general and longtime member of the state legislature in North Dakota, was a college Republican leader in the 70s. Now Judge Dale Sandstrom was as well, and they were very instrumental, although it was not close, but they became very close with Karl in setting his political career in motion. Karl, tell us more about that.
2: Yeah, I was the elected college Republican chairman, actually overwhelmingly elected, so I wish I could say this person just put me across the finish line, but I won overwhelmingly, but set the course of my life by giving me a chance to meet people who then proceeded to give me opportunities. So,
0: you know, folks know that you and I have known each other over the years. You were kind enough to write the foreword for my book. For
2: there we go. Yeah, there we go. I didn't get a royalty check, though. I don't think I did either.
0: Yeah. I think you did better with Simon Schuster than I did. I think I got $15,000 and a cup of coffee for writing a book. But, you know, I talked about the Tea Party movement and obviously the grassroots movement through all of that. And you were kind enough to talk about that movement, which has kind of morphed into MAGA a little bit, right? I mean, that Tea Party group of the people that just said pitchforks were done. Obama prompted a lot of that. And,
3: right. that's morphed a little into MAGA. Talk a little bit about the...
2: Well, I think it was part of the movement. You know, our politics is bitterly divided today. And I trace a lot of it back to February of 2009, when Obama had been, the House Republicans, led by Eric Cantor, said, "You're talking about a stimulus package. We've got some ideas, and we'd like to come down and talk to you about it." And so they trooped down with their little list in hand, and Obama cut them off by famously saying, "I won." And yes, you did win. But that makes you, as the president, responsible for talking to both parties and not simply to your own party. And what he basically did was say, you don't matter. And I think that set a lot in motion. So by 2010, the Republican grassroots felt disrespected by the president. There was no evidence that he was going to have, you know, anything to do with sitting down bipartisan fashion. I mean, look, Ronald Reagan won a big victory and upset a Democrat president. But Tip O'Neill understood that Reagan understood that he had a responsibility to be the president for all the people. So the two of them would argue about politics, see if they could find an area of agreement, and have a whiskey afterwards, you know, and tell a couple Irish jokes. But Obama was not that way, and I think it kicked off in 2009 and 10 as a result what became the Tea Party movement, who basically said, "You're ignoring us." And, you know, that just simply continued, you know, his famous comment about, he talked about people who cling to their guns, their religion, and their xenophobia, and then Hillary Clinton said to the deplorables. And that all created by 2015 an atmosphere where people really wanted just somebody who would take a brick and throw through the plate glass window of American politics. And that was Donald Trump. That was his appeal. I'm one of you. I'm fed up too, and I'll act on your behalf.
3: You know, some people believe that he is president today and his political career was because of that level of frustration.
1: Yeah.
3: And people saying, hey, Republicans and Democrats alike, too much debt, you know, too many wars, too many right down the line. I mean, that's obviously simplifying
1: right.
3: it. But
1: right.
3: but do you think that is? Do you think that was just that the Republicans and Democrats prior to Trump are the reason we have a Trump?
2: Well, I think it's more the Democrats that we had before Trump, because remember, we had 8 years of Barack Obama. And then Hillary Clinton was supposed to replace him. But people were just, they were fed up. And they said, you know, you're running over us. I mean, there's so much change coming at us so fast. And we don't understand it. And you look at us with disdain. And it wasn't just the government. People were convinced that the media and academia and the hierarchy of big business were all, again, on the other side, that they didn't respect ordinary working Americans. And here came a wealthy New York real estate tycoon who said, "I get you." And remember, they knew who he was. He'd been the longstanding executive producer of The Apprentice. They'd seen him on television every week for years. And so they felt they had a kinship with him and that he would stand up for him. And that's exactly why he got elected.
3: Yeah, and you obviously, I talk about this a lot on the show because people say, "Well, you know, Carl, I can't believe he hates Trump," or, you know, "Why does he think we're bigots?" And I always say, first of all, Carl was paid for his opinions, and those opinions have been shaped by decades in politics.
1: Right.
3: And so you can like him or not like him, but these are opinions crafted from over time. But you don't hate Trump. You'd him to do a few things differently, but explain that to the audience.
2: Yeah, well, that's my view. My job is to talk about things that I think he's doing well and the things that I think he can do better. And your comment about bigot, I don't toss it around, that word around lightly. I wrote a column about, I was struck by a Republican candidate in Texas who literally looked at a picture of University of Texas students celebrating the victory over Ohio State and said, "Those are foreigners and we need to get them out of the country." And that was because they were Asian Americans and Hispanics and blacks and, of course, a lot of whites. And somehow or another, he had the magical ability in a university that has 100-some-odd thousand students to know who was a foreigner and who wasn't. We have less than 3% of our student body are foreigners. Those are Tejanos. Those are, I teach at UT. Those are brilliant young Asian American kids who graduated from Sugar Land High School in Sugar Land, Texas. This is the diversity of a big modern state that is conservative in nature. And so, you know, afterwards, I was asked about this, and they said, "Well, Trump then said, called you a stone cold loser." Well, he didn't call me that. He is not a bigot. This is a guy who grew up in New York City, and he is comfortable in his skin. He's not a bigot.
3: Look who works for him.
2: Yeah.
3: And did at his hotels, and,
2: exactly.
3: as president.
2: Yeah. Yeah. So what he got upset with me about was I was on Martha McCallum, and she asked me about the $5,000 payment. And I said, I'm not for it. I said, well, the country's got a huge deficit. We can't add $1 trillion, $1.2 trillion to the deficit. All of us who are adults will get a check and the bill will be sent to our kids and grandkids to pay it back. And we don't, I mean, it was unnecessary on his part.
0: You bet. That is Karl Rove, and we'll continue our conversation on the other side of the break with him. By the way, I agree with him on the $5,000. I don't, tell me if you think that I know what Trump is doing. He's saying, look, affordability sucks right now, partially because of Iran, partially because of tariffs, which get us better trade deals. And I want to give that back to the American people who are hurting. But Carl's right. It goes to the debt. More coming up.
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0: Back on What's On Your Mind, 20 past the hour, chatting with Karl Rove. Dalton Nelson is here as well. We got a few topics on the table we're talking about here. You like Karl Rove?
1: I do.
0: Do you get mad when he says something that might be different than what President Trump thinks?
1: No, I actually agree with him when he predicted we might lose the House. I think that's important that, you know, these political leaders across the country aren't afraid to say what might happen, even if it's not the most positive thing in the world of the party.
0: I like warnings for the simple reason that if you, at a moment in time, give a warning like we're going to lose the House, maybe, for instance, people in Minnesota say, I'm not going to do what provably happens, and that is that the Trump vote is depressed when Trump isn't on the ballot. Trump voters are low propensity voters when Trump's not on the ballot. So I hope this awakens you. Minnesota, you're a prime example. You have this in your hands. More of our chat with Karl Rove coming up, then Governor Kelly Armstrong on the show today on What's On Your Mind. 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Now with this turn in the weather, oh, I'm telling you what, I am excited for the hot tub and sauna tag team. Why are you smiling, Dalton?
1: Every time we talk about these hot tubs and saunas, you do get excited, so I like you talking about
0: it. How could I not? It makes your brain work better. Everything bad that can happen to you reduces its chances of happening to you, and you're in a sauna. 20 minutes in a sauna. It's my prayer box. Just shut everything off and, you know, pray a little and listen a lot.
1: No, I love the sauna. I use it about 3 times a week.
0: Oh, my gosh. And then the hot tub, I just crank the tunes on the hot tub and look at the sky. And don't make money the reason you don't do that. I can't afford it. Says the person in line at Starbucks for a $9 cup of coffee. Makes no sense at all. All right, more with Karl Rove. And, you know, he talked about a comment earlier after he was on Martha McCallum saying, bad idea to give the $5,000 out. Trump comes back and says, you're stone cold stupid. What people don't know is that's Trump. Trump loves the brawl. Do you think he respects Karl Rove? Absolutely. Mm-hmm. And Carl could tell you about private conversations that have happened all the time. But that's my question for you, Carl. He respects you and others that disagree with you, doesn't he?
2: Look, if New York Times keeps track of all these insults, I once in May of 2020, I was invited to the White House to disabuse him of a very weird notion that had gotten ingrained in his brain, and Jared had asked me to come up and talk with him. I walk in the Oval, there are 15 people there, and he says, everybody know Carl? Carl, you know Ivanka and Jared, you know Hope Hicks, you know Dan Scavino, you know my junior chief of staff, Mark, you know him? Everybody, Carl, last 6 months been good to me. Before that, not so good. And that's, look, he doesn't take it personally, and I shouldn't take it personally either. It's just him lashing out. And, you know, that's how he handles it.
3: You know, our friend Ed Schaefer has been, I dare say, a little bit consumed with the fact that the way President Trump goes about being president, the way he is a leader, is so at odds with him that a guy like Ed almost gets angry about it and gets called a rhino. Yeah. He sent me a note the other day, said, say hi to Carl, because I see we're both rhinos these days. Yeah, yeah. But, you know, I mean, again.
2: I'm, you know what I love about that is I'm generally called that by somebody in Texas who has not spent 30 or 40 years building the Republican Party in Texas. And I say, I had a guy the other day from Alabama say, you're a rhino by not supporting the Railroad Commission candidate. I said, I don't need to be lectured by you. I was the guy that came to Alabama and ran the first campaigns that elected Republicans to the Alabama Supreme Court. And I don't remember your name being involved in that. So don't be lecturing me. God did not give you the power to describe who's a Republican and who's not. That's up to each one of us individually.
3: I'm going to steal that line.
2: Yeah, exactly.
3: Just so you know, because I'm a rhino, of course, because I'm not afraid to talk to Karl Rove.
2: And
3: you know, my thing is, if everybody's a rhino, nobody's a rhino.
2: Exactly, exactly. And who did give the power to these people?
3: Yeah.
2: You want me out of the party? Fine. If you run for office, I'll remember that.
3: I've talked about that, actually, a couple of times because, I mean, you've shaped history. And you love history, and that's one of the reasons you're here for the TeddyCon event at the Theodore Roosevelt Presidential Library. But for Karl Rove, you don't say this, but I would, there would have been no hanging chads. Al Gore would have been president.
2: Yeah, well, maybe, but maybe not. But I happened to be in Texas. We'd gone a brief period of time without electing a Republican governor or a statewide elected official in our capital. 109 years, and I was the deputy chief of staff to the first Republican governor in 109 years. I was also the campaign strategist for and political advisor to the second guy that we elected as a Republican governor in 100 and at that point 18 years. His name was George W. Bush. So, you know, Rick Perry, I recruited, helped recruit from being a Democrat to running as a Republican. He became governor. I got a friend of mine from the Republican National Committee when I was a youngster to years later to run for the U.S. Senate. She became the second Republican elected in the U.S. Senate, or excuse me, third. I helped recruit a guy. The only Democratic campaign I ever did was a 1982 Democratic primary for a congressman named Phil Graham.
3: And what a gem.
2: Yeah, what a gem.
3: Who saw the light at some point.
2: Well, he had already made a decision that he was gonna switch parties, but he won that year. Won the Democratic nomination, won the general election, and then decided what he was going to do was resign as a newly elected Democrat congressman and run in a special election and get elected as a Republican and felt it would give him greater strength to go back to Washington in 83 and help Reagan, and it did.
3: Still today, one of the greatest political minds, especially when it comes to our budget.
2: Oh, yeah.
3: Would you imagine if 1994, the contract with America, but for Kent Conrad and Byron Dorgan, two Democrats who stood in the, yeah. the difference when that balanced budget amendment was up before the U.S. Senate. Yeah. Can you imagine if we would have done
13: that? Yeah, no, I mean...
3: And Phil Graham was right in the middle of that debate.
13: Right in the middle of that debate, leading that debate. And, you know, it's anyway, he remains a great friend. He lives on a ranch between Austin and San Antonio. Hope to see him in the next week or two.
3: But it, really, I mean, obviously that 2000 race, you couldn't get any closer than that closest race in the history and could have been different. This is where I think people, would you rather have had Al Gore's president, right?
13: Exactly.
3: You know,
13: exactly.
3: You mentioned Barack Obama earlier. You know, we know now a lot because of the investigations that have gone on in Congress about his role after President Bush won in 2016. Mm-hmm. That literally he was using the apparatus
0: Trump,
3: of the U.S. That Barack Obama was
0: president
3: using the
0: Trump
3: apparatus against President Trump in 2016 before he was even sworn in, after he was elected, to, you know, smear him, to use intelligence to smear him. I mean, there's political differences. There's Republicans and Democrats, but it seems to me the racial divide, the things you talked about earlier, and then what we now know, this was a crooked man, wasn't it?
13: Well, look, I'm more angry at Hillary Clinton. So her campaign funnels money through a law firm to a opposition research apparatus that is set up that involves a Brit that then comes up with the so-called dossier, alleging all kinds of bad things on the part of Donald Trump. But they did it as to smear him, and they hid that they were involved in it. And then they floated it to the media, but it was Hillary Clinton. And this poisoned our politics. And it showed to me that there were in the Clinton campaign, the attitude was, there are no rules. There's nothing we can that we'll not do in order to elect our president. And it poisoned our politics. It was unfair to Donald Trump. And frankly, I think it blew up in their face. I think it caused people to say, this is dirty pool, and voted for him as a result.
3: Let's talk a little bit about this campaign cycle, which you're obviously campaigning is the wrong word, I guess, advocating for the right candidates out there, and certainly on Fox News and Wall Street Journal.
13: Look, I'm not advocating for them. I'm calling balls and strikes.
3: Yeah.
13: I do give some political contributions, and if the issue comes up on the station and we're talking about a campaign, which I've made a personal commitment, I mention it. But my job for Fox and for the Wall Street Journal is not to be a cheerleader. It's to be a commentator, to call the ball.
0: That is Sir Karl Rove, and when we come back, we're going to get his quick take on what is going to happen in the midterm election 22 days from now. Hint, hint, he says the House is gone. But is it? We'll talk about that. Then Governor Kelly Armstrong to wrap up the show today on What's on Your Mind. All new time. What do you think of this? We're back. 9 to 11, folks. Love it. Your reaction to this conversation, welcome, by the way, at 701-271-1100. Shoot us a text. Give us a call. Go to Tap to Talk on the app. You'll love it. Hey, it's Scott Hennon from What's on Your Mind. My wife Maria and I are again hosting a Christmas time trip to Boston this year, December 8th through the 12th. 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
15: I'm Bonnie Mastati. Governor Kelly Armstrong wants North Dakota to focus more heavily on keeping young people in the state after high school. He says workforce development will be a priority during the next legislative session.
16: We need to get more high school seniors in North Dakota that stay in North Dakota.
15: Armstrong says that includes encouraging students to pursue college degrees, technical education certificates, or direct entry into the workforce. The next legislative session begins in January. Republican political strategist Karl Rove predicts Republicans will lose control of the U.S. House in the upcoming midterm elections. Speaking during an interview in Bismarck, he says the question is how many seats Republicans will lose.
17: We're not going to have a 60-seat blowout, but we could have a 30-seat blowout. And
2: I think it's going to depend upon the final stage of the campaign.
15: There are 3 weeks left before elections across the country. Minnesota Republican leaders are condemning protesters who stormed the stage during the party's Lincoln-Reagan debate. House Republican leader Harry Nisca accused protesters of trying to silence House Speaker Lisa Daymuth. State Republican Party Chair Alex Plekish says protesters displayed a Ku Klux Klan symbol while Daymuth, the first black woman to serve as Minnesota House Speaker, was speaking. He called the incident an act of intimidation and demanded Democratic leaders condemn it.
17: This is Mark Wagner with ND Estate Services. A will is nothing more than a set of instructions for a judge to enforce. In the meantime, your family is twisting in the wind. All your assets are public record. A well-written and properly funded trust is going to avoid that probate at your death, going to control your estate and prevent the courts from controlling your assets when you're incapacitated. 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You'll be so glad you did.

0: Rock and What's On Your Mind, 28 before the top of the hour. Remember, if you want to go see Riley Gaines at the University of Minnesota on Wednesday, 6:30 on campus, Dalton Nelson is here. Dalton will be down there helping Turning Point USA with that event, and you'd love to bring some folks from our listening audience there, wouldn't you?
1: Absolutely. I hope everybody in Minnesota who is listening right now and wants to come to the heart of Minneapolis, I will say one of my worst or least favorite schools in the entire country, but it's great for our events because it's always a show.
0: And they pack it. I remember after Charlie was murdered and there was a planned stop at the University of Minnesota, that there was an event where it was literally gave me hope that there's conservatives willing to be heard and rise up at the University of Minnesota. They're there.
1: Yeah, that was September 22nd. That was, 12 days after Charlie was killed. We had 2,000 people in the heart of Minneapolis show up with their mega hats on, their freedom t-shirts, just ready to be there and support Turning Point, support Erica.
0: So if you'd like to attend the event, 6:30 Wednesday night with Riley Gaines at the University of Minnesota, send us an email and we'll get you a VIP treatment. 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Be a great event. I will be at the UAS Summit in Grand Forks tomorrow and Wednesday, so I can't make it. I'd love to be there. Be great fun. But Dalton will take good care of you, that's for sure. All right, more and more conversation with Carl Rove. We're going to squeeze in some conversation with Kelly Armstrong here coming up as well, the governor of the great state of North Dakota. Let's dig deep into the midterms and what's going to happen from the mind of a guy that is calling balls and strikes on what he sees and has seen a few elections in his time, Carl Rove, who was in North Dakota over the weekend for a Theodore Roosevelt event at the Theodore Roosevelt Presidential Library. Let's start with Minnesota and what you think about that race, because that could impact that. I mean, there was talk that Minnesota, Michigan, and New Hampshire, Republican pickups, could keep the Senate in Republican hands if other states go the wrong way, like Ohio and others. First of all, your thoughts on Michelle Tafoya in Minnesota.
2: I was really impressed with her, incidentally. I met her 2 weeks ago. 2 weeks ago, this coming Monday.
3: It's a dead heat.
2: Yeah, it's a dead heat. And Lieutenant Governor Flanagan is part and parcel of the failed Walz administration. And she's also very left-wing. I mean, you know, she begins these, meetings, political rallies with, apology for having an auditorium on lands that 300 years ago were, owned by the Chippewas or something. I mean, it's like, and she is tied up and defending all of these scandals involving tens of millions of dollars that was stolen from the taxpayers by these front groups, largely Somalia immigrants. But Tafoya, authentic, empathetic, smart. I think it's a big advantage to be able to talk sports with some outstate farmer. But, I was very impressed.
3: Great governor's race entry, too. Lisa Damith, the Speaker of the House, divided, black American, could would be the first female governor of Minnesota, running against what used to be a gold standard sort of moderate Democrat, Amy Klobuchar. I'm not sure moderate Democrats exist anymore, do they?
2: Well, and also Amy Klobuchar, whom I've met her and I respect her, but she has a reputation as being a tough person to work for. And a governor has got to be somebody who's able to work with both parties in their legislature and also to lead a government where, the various department directors and so forth, you have to work with them. And she's had some, bad press on her inability to keep a staff.
3: More with Carl Rove in just a second. Hey, guys, would you send Jacob or Garrett down to get the books? I want Carl.
0: 24 before the top of the hour. What's on your mind? We're chatting with Carl Rove. He was at the Theodore Roosevelt Presidential Library and the University of Mary for an event benefiting the Theodore Roosevelt Presidential Library over the weekend. And more of our conversation continues with him right now.
4: Dickinson State University has.
3: Is he got him?
5: Very good.
3: Okay. You got the books? No, they're in that room where the dinner was.
0: I apologize. This is a little inside baseball that didn't get cut out of this interview. Can you bring it down a second,
3: Alex?
0: We're
3: there.
0: And tell me when we're back to the interview, if you'd listen in there. That'd be great. And then we'll pick
3: There's
0: this back
3: up.
0: Two
3: books in that little room down there.
0: I don't want it on air, it's Alex. Okay. You tell me when we're back in the interview and we'll continue this. This is not Alex's fault. This is Scott's fault because I forgot in the middle of the interview. Somebody comes up. This, by the way, is a thing. When you do radio, you can be talking into a microphone, talking to the audience, and people come into the room and they come up to you and they just start talking to you
1: directly in front of you while you're on air.
0: Yeah,
3: I mean,
0: exactly.
3: And again,
0: yeah. So anyway, back to Carl. Let's roll that. Go ahead.
3: What do you think? Let's talk about the Democrats, first of all, yeah. Right? I mean, again, back to Peggy Flanagan, yeah. back to AOC, back yeah. to this boys and girls bathrooms. I hate yeah. America. Yeah. Are they crazy enough that whatever headwinds we're facing, we got a real shot at keeping the House or Senate?
5: Well, I don't think we'll keep the House. I mean, think about it. We've only gained seats in three modern midterm elections, and I happened to be around in 2002, and even with the president at 60%, 61% approval rating, it was damn difficult to do. So, look, we're going to lose the House. The question is by how much. And, you know, the mid-district redistricting, you know, helped, hurt in some places like California, but helped in other places. But it's going to be, you know, I think that we're not going to have a 60-seat blowout, but we could have a 30-seat blowout. And I think it's going to depend upon the final stage of the campaign. But it's not being driven by enthusiasm for the Democratic Party. As we were talking about earlier today, NBC poll, Republicans net negative 13 favorability. That is to say, the people who rate the Republican Party favorable are outnumbered by those that rated unfavorable by 13 points. Trump, minus 18. But Democrats, minus 21. People are not voting for Democrats because they are for the Democrats. They're voting for the Democrats in large measure because they're sending a message to the President of the United States, which inevitably happens in midterm elections. So the key is going to be for Republicans to have candidates who are able to say, hopefully before this point, but certainly in the remaining 3 weeks, of the 3.5 weeks of the campaign, here's what I am, and here's what I want to do, and this meets with what your expectations and needs are. And that's going to be tough to do, but vital to keeping our losses to as little as we can.
3: You mentioned polling being so flawed these days, yeah. And the president obviously has defied the pollsters many times. Yeah, yeah. Is there a shot that polling is really bad here?
5: Well, it is in the Senate races, and it could be in the House race. Remember, in the House, the generic ballot nationwide is 8 or 9 points. In the 37 seats that the Cook Political Report had until yesterday, has lean one way, lean the other, are pure toss-ups. The generic ballot advantage for the Democrats was 2. That means it's going to be very close, but in many of these races. But look, at the end of the day, the polls are flawed. I mentioned earlier tonight Patrick Ruffini, who's an Echelon Insights, terrific young guy, and he studied 3,312 polls in the last 4 cycles, midterm cycles, and they were off. They overstayed the Democrat vote at 73% of the time, and it was and overall it was a 3% over. What it was. Well, look at these races. It's a 2-point race here, a 1-point race there, blah, blah, blah. And if your poll is off 3 points or 4 points, then these are all up for grabs. So I think it's going to be a very long night because Alaska is going to be, I think, an important part of this. And we won't know for a day or two after the election because they have ranked choice voting. And
3: worst ever. Yeah, and Dan Sullivan's a good man.
5: Really good.
3: Let's hope that happens. Let's talk about taxes because that one is a big point of contention for you right now. I couldn't be more of a Trump supporter, have been all the way through. Yeah. But clearly this was an unforced error in Texas that, if nothing else, sucked enormous amounts of resources.
5: Yeah, we spent $137 million in the last 30 days in Texas on advertising for Paxton. We're going to be spending $5 million a day from here to the end, which means another we're going to end up spending on the Republican side, you know, probably close to $400 million, and that's money that could be used in other states and other races.
3: But what do you make of Texas Republicans that strongly going for Ken Paxton? You've made the point about his character and a lot of issues, but they picked him.
5: Yeah, because Donald Trump endorsed him.
3: That was the difference.
5: That was entirely the difference. The polling showed before the endorsement that Cornyn was on his way to winning, and immediately after Trump. Look, the president has that kind of sway. I mean, think about how many people he's endorsed this year who've won their primaries and how few have lost their primaries. We had one close to here in Iowa where he endorsed a Republican for governor who lost. But, I mean, his word, particularly in a big state like Texas, where it was big news shared instantaneously, has an impact.
3: We got to talk a little history because you're here to celebrate Theodore Roosevelt.
5: Right.
3: And you and your love of Theodore Roosevelt really started with the President McKinley. You've got a great book, which is in my sauna, by the way, that I reread and reread all the time about McKinley. But talk about McKinley and T.R. because we hear a lot more here about T.R. than McKinley.
5: Well, actually, I was in love with T.R. before I ever met McKinley.
6: And I met McKinley through a class that I had at the University of Texas as a 40-something. And the professor said, I'll take you on for your study of how Theodore Roosevelt rescued his political career in 1896, but you have to read the McKinley papers because history gets McKinley wrong. And Professor Lewis Gould was right. The more I dug into the McKinley papers, which are disorganized and long and expansive, they're at their Library of Congress, but the UT has got a subdepository, so they're all on microfilm. But the more I dug into them, the more I was just amazed at the character of this guy and how thoughtful he was. But no, I was a TR fan before I met McKinley, and now I'm a fan of both of them. And McKinley had an eye for talent, and while he had some misgivings about McKinley, thinking he was, quote, too pugnacious, he nonetheless picked him for the Assistant Secretary of the Navy job, rescuing Roosevelt, whose political career was at an end in New York, and giving him a chance to serve for a year, send the famous telegram to Dewey saying, load coal, make steam, and if the Spanish fleet attempts to leave the Manila Harbor and hostilities are declared, destroy them. He couldn't, 13 months into his new job as Assistant Secretary of the Navy, resign, organize the Rough Riders. He couldn't charge up San Juan Hill and Kettle Hill and have his, crowded hour, as he called it. He couldn't have been mustered out of the Army on the 15th of September in 1898 and 8 days later be nominated as the Republican candidate for governor, and 42 days after that be elected the governor of the biggest state in the Union, the most critical battleground state of New York, which made him then the logical choice to be the running mate with William McKinley in 1900. And that's when McKinley is shot by a terrorist, the president of the United States.
0: Wow, that's such an incredible story. I love Carl's command of history. He loved TR. He's digging into the TR, and then he backs up into McKinley. He's actually written a book about McKinley. I have it in that hot spring spa. Hot spring spas and pool tables, too. Actually, not in the spa. That's the hot tub. I have it in the sauna. You can read in the sauna. Very nice. It's a great book. It's an amazing story. I love his command of history. All right, final segment ahead of the debut of Clay and Buck on What's On Your Mind after a short timeout. Don't go away.
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1: I'm Michelle Fishbach. 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
0: On November 3rd, vote to stop the fraud and cut taxes. 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

0: The 2 hours goes a lot faster than 3 hours, so I guess I did okay at math. What do you think, Dalton?
1: I think you did great. You did great.
0: Anyway, 22 days till the midterms, and we do have Clay Travis and Buck Sexton joining our lineup. They are about 15 minutes away from right now debuting in this particular market on the eastern end of North Dakota for the first time ever. So we're excited about that. Marley Van Camp and Robbins on KTGO AM 1090 out in the booming of the Bakken. And then, of course, Super Talk 1270 as well, continuing on their day. Wrapping up our chat with Carl Rove. Carl was in North Dakota over the weekend for the Theodore Roosevelt, they call it TeddyCon, a product of a worldwide known Theodore Roosevelt Association and the Teddy Roosevelt Center at Dickinson State University. Second time he's been here since July. Gives you an idea of the kind of impact this institution is having on North Dakota, the people that's bringing here, the conversations that are happening here, and the fact that they get to love the North Dakota we love. I have a question, Carl. Do you think that North Dakotans appreciate what we have in this library enough?
2: Well, first of all, it is an enormous attraction to bring people to the state and see how wonderful North Dakota is. I mean, they're drawing more people to the TR Library in the middle of, you know, far western North Dakota than are going to the Obama Library in downtown Chicago. Think about that. Gigantic metropolitan area, and it's Medora, North Dakota, that's the magnet for drawing people. And it is such a fantastic facility. They've used technology and design to make this an incredible place to meet and engage with Theodore Roosevelt. And, you know, I'm thrilled for another reason. Roosevelt comes here when his life has been destroyed. The love of his life has died. His mother has died, and both of them under the same roof on the same day. He's so taken by this that he takes his new daughter and gives it to his sister, and he flees to North Dakota. And it is here that he grieves and heals and reenters the fray. And it says something. He looks back on his time in North Dakota and says, this is where I found my life again. And so for it to be here, I think is a wonderful expression of what North Dakota and the experience of being a cattle rancher in the far western part of this state meant to this man who looms so big in our history afterwards. God knows what would have happened to him if he not come to the healing western plains.
0: So true. You know, I was at the library, as you've been a couple of times, and I was there this week, and I saw a group of high school students, and there was a senior class from South Hart, North Dakota, which is just outside Dickinson, and they showed up all wearing T-shirts. And the T-shirts from the South Hart kids said, senior class of 2027, with a deck of cards, and had signatures of all the kids.

0: said you can't change the cards you were dealt, just the way you play your hand.
1: Yeah.
0: And I think about students like that learning how a guy, as you said, came here to heal up, outran what he called a black cloud, which we now know as depression from all of that pain. And what an inspiration for generations.
2: You know, he didn't come here to heal. He came to get away. He fled. He fled the dark moment of his life, but it was here that he found his life. And he forever was grateful for it. I mean, that's why he kept returning here as a, you know, young man, and, you know, came to hunt, and he could have gone lots of other places more convenient. But this was, he knew what this place meant to him because it saved him.
0: We love that you love him.
2: Yeah.
0: And by the way, I understand there's a couple of books in the works, so I'm glad to hear that.
1: Yeah.
0: What's next?
2: A book about how we've been in bad places before and we've come out of it. And the other one is Presidential Decisions, where the president doesn't know something and knows he doesn't know it. So how does he find out that important, vital piece of information to help make him make a decision?
0: And on the first one, we need to remember that. I mean, it's as tough and rough and tumble as keyboard warriors and the hate on social media and the divide right now. We've seen this movie before.
2: Yeah, we saw it in the 60s and 70s. We saw it in the 1930s. We saw it in the Gilded Age. We saw it in the three decades leading the 1830s, 40s, and 50s, leading into the Civil War. And it was not merely about the enslavement of 4 million of our fellow Americans. There were other deep divisions, you know, the financial structure of the country and Western lands, all which were vital to us.
0: You're a good friend, Carl. We appreciate you.
2: Thank you, buddy.
0: By the way, my wife sends her greetings. And I sent a photo earlier, and I want you to know what she said. She said, Carl doesn't age. It must be good Norwegian blood.
2: There we go.
0: You'll take that.
2: I'll take that in a nanosecond. Of course, it means I also have to be a little... let's say, dark and brooding and negative.
0: And by the way, among your most proudest achievements has to be the North Coast Hall of Fame.
2: Yes, it is. Yes, I'm. You know, but they let a Finn in the same year they let me in. What does that say about that place?
0: Work to do.
2: Yeah, exactly.
3: Carl Rove, the architect of the Bush dynasty, that was a very different time in American politics. But for those folks that say, oh, that was horrible, that was awful, wasn't Al Gore awful, right? Wasn't John Kerry awful? Can you imagine? And a guy like that who single-handedly rebuilt Republican Party politics in Texas, what do you say, 119 years it had been since a Republican governor had been elected until he was involved down there? And I think a lot about Ed Schaefer doing the same thing in North Dakota. When he came in and beat George Sinner, no, who'd he beat? Nick Spaeth, who was the Attorney General at the time after the Sinner years. 1992, Ed Schaefer gets elected, and it is a shock of shocks to have a Republican governor. And then what came after that was every single statewide Republican office transforms into Republican hands. You can't dismiss that history, nor recognize what it did to bring us to this moment in time. For everything, there is a season. Dalton, will see you Wednesday. Riley Gaines, U of M. You want to go? Studio at flagfamily.com. Thank you, sir. Out of time, got to go. God bless. Clay and Buck are next.
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11: Many fingers pointing at Iran. I'm Lisa Brady, Fox News. More than 25 countries, including the U.S., out with a joint statement recognizing a British assessment that Iran's Revolutionary Guard was almost certainly behind a suspected plot to target a U.S.-run base in England.
12: We will not tolerate these threats on our soil.
11: British Prime Minister Andy Burnham also promising further sanctions in a speech to Parliament. Saudi Arabia investigating how its air defenses failed to intercept a missile attack by Iran-backed Houthi rebels, killing at least 13 people, wounding hundreds at an airport in the capital. The president of Ukraine not convinced that Russia wants a ceasefire.
13: Ukrainian President Volodymyr Zelensky says he supports a ceasefire on energy facilities in Ukraine and Russia, but warns Vladimir Putin is not ready.
14: Because even after yesterday's messages from president and so about energy ceasefire, Putin attacked our gas infrastructure.
13: Zelensky, speaking on the Fox News channel, also says he would support a more broad ceasefire if Russia does as well.
11: Fox's Jared Halpern at the White House. President Trump has criticized Zelensky for targeting Russian energy facilities while announcing a deal to allow Russia to sell diesel, which has drawn bipartisan pushback in Congress. Homeland Security investigators searching the Washington home of Minnesota Congresswoman Ilhan Omar as part of what the Justice Department calls a federal criminal investigation.
15: It's unusual to see the Justice Department take an overt action 3 weeks before an election when someone's on a ballot. However, it's important to note that a federal judge signed off on this search warrant. So obviously there's some sort of probable cause here where a judge gave the Justice Department and HSI the green light to go into this Washington, D.C. home.
11: Fox's David Spunt near the scene. Omar is not at that residence today and has previously denied any wrongdoing. 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
11: An arraignment overnight for a man accused of ambushing police in Philadelphia, killing one officer.
18: The Philadelphia Inquirer is now reporting that the suspect, Eric Lewis, told investigators he shot the officers because they were white. He's now behind bars without bail. Court records show that since 2012, he's been convicted of offenses including theft, receiving stolen property, gun-related crimes, simple assault, and disorderly conduct involving fighting. In each of those cases, his sentence included probation. Now Lewis is facing his most serious charges yet.
11: Fox's CB Cotton. The charges include more than 70 counts, including murder and homicide of a law enforcement officer. A home invasion in Pennsylvania leaves one man dead, another facing charges after leading to a hostage situation.
19: Prosecutors in Lancaster County say 29-year-old Tobias John Allen Click broke into a home early Saturday and fatally shot Ernesto Rodriguez, who was dating Click's ex-girlfriend. That Click held the woman and her four children at gunpoint. With police on the way, we're told the suspect fled. He was captured following a car chase in Cumberland County. We're told he suffered a self-inflicted gunshot wound and remains hospitalized in custody, facing multiple charges in the case. Jeff Manasso, Fox News.
11: A security scare for a country star.
20: Ella Langley is speaking out about the security threat that caused the cancellation of her Friday night performance in Tulsa, Oklahoma, just hours before it was set to start. She's from Texas, I can tell. During her Saturday night show, she gave the crowd more details about it, saying, quote, "When it comes to keeping you safe and making sure this show is a safe place for us to come and enjoy our music, then it will happen. But the second it feels like it will not, I'm not doing it." Tulsa police say they investigated and found no credible threat.
11: Fox's Tanya J. Powers. Her Dandelion tour does continue with more October dates. The Dow's up 242. I'm Lisa Brady, Fox News.
8: Cloudy skies and a few showers possible as we head through the afternoon, mainly concentrated in the central and northern valley with highs in the upper 50s. Northwest winds about 10 to 15. Showers come to an end tonight with lows dipping back into the low to mid 40s and a northwest wind at 10 to 15. And mainly cloudy on Tuesday. Might see a little sun by late in the day with highs into the low to mid 50s. And sunshine returns for your Wednesday with highs closer to 60. From the Flag Sky Watch Weather Center, I'm Chief Meteorologist Dean Wysocki.
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0: Welcome, everybody. Monday edition, Clay and Buck kicks off right now. It is me, the Buckster. Clay had a little flight delay. He'll be joining us in progress, I think, about midway through. So he will give you all the latest Clay takes, as well as, of course, sports ball happenings from over the weekend. But he will be joining us, like I said, on the fly. We have some big stories to address here. I got to jump right into this one because, wow, we have Ilhan Omar. Her D.C. home was raided around 6 a.m. Her Washington home, pardon me. HSI agents hit the Minnesota Democrats' Washington home. That's right. D.C. home around 6 a.m. with a court-authorized search warrant. The DOJ has confirmed that it is part of an ongoing federal criminal investigation. It's a member of Congress, believe it or not, she is, member of Congress whose home has just been raided for what is suspected or thought to be related to immigration fraud in paperwork that her late father filed when she was a child. Trump has previously hammered her wealth jump, by the way, as you know, saying that she came from nothing and now she's listed as having all of this money. Border czar Tom Homan confirmed the warrant on Fox News. So Ilhan Omar's office is silent so far. This is very interesting. We will get back into this, but I just wanted to note they are not messing around. Clearly, they have decided that there is something there. There was some basis for that search warrant, and we will find out more as we go. I do have a Tallarico update for you. Texas Democrat Senate candidate James Tallarico has addressed his recent absence from the campaign trail. He says it is, quote, nothing but a nasty case of the flu. That is a really nasty flu to have. And I would just wonder why he wouldn't put out for 13 days some video of himself just to show everybody, hey, guys, I'm really under the weather, but I'm out there. It does not make sense to me. I understand this is now the official explanation. And of course, there are already Democrats scurrying around online threatening lawsuits against anyone who would question this. But it seems highly questionable to me. Really? 13 days with the flu? I've had the flu. You can be very sick as a young person with the flu for about a week, 5, 6, 7 days, 13 days. Unless you've been hospitalized, that strikes me as, like I said, questionable. We have Tallarico here talking about the illness. Okay, let's hear from Mr. Tallarico, State Rep Tallarico. This is cut 8, please.
1: I got the flu, and I'm feeling much better, and I'm glad I had a chance to recover. You know, if you don't take the opportunity to get well, sometimes you can get even sicker, and so I'm glad we made the decision to just take the week, get better, and now I'm glad to be back on the trail.
2: You've talked about how you're diabetic, and that has, when diabetics get the flu, it can get really bad. How bad was it for somebody who wants to know? Is this just like in bed rest, or did you ever have to go to a doctor or a hospital?
1: I just went to my primary care physician, but it wasn't anything worse than a nasty case of the flu. And so I was in bed and, drinking lots of liquids. Unfortunately, the campaign made me work from home, so I didn't even get full days off. But, didn't want to be out on the trail and didn't want to get anyone else sick. It's important, I think, for leaders to be responsible in these moments. And I'm glad to be back, feeling much better.
0: Okay, let's just analyze this together, shall we? For a moment, let's take a moment here to get into this. So he says, you heard the clip there. He says that there was nothing more to it than he had a flu and he was home getting fluids and all that sort of stuff. Now I will tell you, if you ever have a stomach flu, I have done this many times. A little trick, little hack for many of you, and you can find somebody who will give you a, find a nurse or a nurse practitioner or a doctor who can give you a fluid IV. Whew. Makes a world of difference if you have a stomach flu, if you're really depleted, just as a side note. But he says, back to Mr. Tallarico, that he was working even though he was home. He didn't want to get anyone sick on the trail. Oh, so considerate. Hold on a second. If you're working from home, why wouldn't you do a Zoom interview with different media outlets? Why wouldn't you put out some short video on social media? He could have put out a post on Instagram. By the way, would get nothing but sympathy from people. Well, for the most part, some of you aren't going to give him sympathy, but if he was, you know, if he really looked haggard and he was in a rough spot, he could have put out a video and said, you know, hey guys, I'm really sick, but I've got enough tofu and enough seitan here and soy milk to keep me going, so don't worry about it. I'll be back soon. And that certainly would have, one, addressed any issues or speculation early on, and two, I think just been a good point for people. Have, you know, there's a basic inclination toward sympathy for people who are sick. I think we all have that. Except some of you, when I do the show and I'm sick and I don't sound normal, you're like, get better. Why is your voice weird? I try. I'm doing the best I can. Last week, I was actually pretty, my voice was pretty okay, but man, I was in a rough spot, very sick for the first couple of days. Thank heavens for some of the meds they have out there. So then there was this story over the weekend, though. Let's just address this head on. There were people reporting, there were reports out there online that there was a stress-induced episode. Perhaps some would say allegations or insinuations of a nervous breakdown, an anxiety collapse, however you want to put it. And that was really what was going on here. James Tallarico addressed this directly, and this is cut nine. This is what he said.
2: I want to get your response because the internet
1: the internet's doing its thing.
2: The internet was invested in your outcome.
1: Yes. I'm sure it's because they care so much about me. So.
2: Well, so conservative folks on Twitter and some of Paxton's ally were pushing the idea that you had a stress-induced episode and were getting treatment for it. What are your thoughts? Did that happen?
1: That's not true. I just had the flu and I feel much better. But it's a good reminder that you can't believe everything you read on the internet.
0: Okay. I'm going to tell you, I still think there's something funky going on. I don't know what it is, though. Meaning, I can't tell you definitively. We discussed the insinuation, the allegation, the possibility of some kind of an anxiety-induced episode. Which, for a guy like him, wouldn't be that surprising, by the way. And I'm extremely sympathetic to people who have a mental health challenge at any point in time. However, of course, when you're running for Senate, there's going to be a lot of questions asked about, hey, if you can't handle running for the Senate, do we really want you to be a senator? Right. These are different things. Hey, I hope you're OK as a human being if you're having trouble psychologically, comma, but maybe you shouldn't be a senator. Now, there are two paradigms that immediately come up when one thinks about this. Clay and I discussed last week. I think he raised the Fetterman effect, if you will. John Fetterman ran for Senate. Won a Senate seat. He won it fair and square. And he clearly had some cognition cloudiness left over from a stroke that he had had. Now, the human side of you, of course, goes, oh, my gosh, I feel so sorry for this guy that he had a stroke. Put aside his politics or anything else. But maybe it's not a good time to be a senator. That all said, he is now the most popular Democrat senator among Republicans for saying a lot of very reasonable and rational things. Still votes with Democrats 90% of the time, and I do not lose sight of that. However, Democrats hate him because he's not helpful to their narrative. So you have the Fetterman effect on the one hand of a guy who probably should have stepped aside, had a physical / cognition based issue, right? I mean, it wasn't a mental health issue so much, although I think didn't he have mental health concerns that he raised later. But anyway, but Fetterman's been better than a lot of Democrats on a lot of things since then, which is very interesting. But the other side of this, and this is something that I have to bring up. Democrats, this isn't just a James Tallarico thing. Democrats in general have no claim to the benefit of the doubt on any of these issues. And that is because of Joe Biden and what we saw for 4 years of Biden, where we told you day in and day out on this show, Clay and I discussed with you how it was clear. And I'm not saying that we were, you know, we weren't alone on this one. I mean, everybody on the right, pretty much, even some of the not so sharp right wing commentators out there, everybody knew Biden was cognitively challenged, had some level of dementia, of senior, you know, of senior issues. However you like to put it, there was something wrong there. And Democrats, all in lockstep with each other, just ignored and pretended it wasn't there. We were watching. The emperor was dancing around with no clothes on. And all Democrats were saying, wow, look at that suit he's got on. It's fantastic. I wonder who his tailor is. Completely lied. Completely lied. And some of them, of course, even later wrote a book like, maybe we should have asked questions about this. No, you all knew. You just lied. You knew that you wanted a puppet president in Biden. You wanted the facade of a longstanding Democrat with a history of pretending to be moderate, who would let the left run wild behind the facade of moderate you know, outreach to the center and all that, which is exactly what happened. Biden was as left-wing a presidency as the Obama administration. And actually, I would argue, in some way, well, Obama kind of broke down a lot of the walls and a lot of the constitutional and everything else. But Biden kept it going. Biden was Obama term three, really. And there were even articles written about how a lot of the advisors are running the government. So the fact that you had Obama advisors in the Biden administration and that it was effectively Biden 3.0, I'm sorry, Obama 3.0, makes perfect sense. Because you didn't even have, Obama has his own ideas and thoughts and is his own political entity. That is reality. You can like it or not like it, but the guy does have very strong opinions. Biden was just, you know, what should I vote for? Where should I go? Where am I? That's what happened. So in that environment, we do not have to take at face value anything that they say that is put out about Tallarico, because we know they will all lie about the most obvious health or mental deficiencies about a candidate if it helps them achieve power. In fact, let me tell you, if it came out later after the election that Tallarico in these statements was blatantly lying to the American people, if it were to come out that were the case, that he just completely lied, fabricated, and there was actually some other thing that he was hiding here about his, you know, his mental health, etc. You know what Democrats would do if they were found out on this one after the election, assuming Tallarico were able to win the election? You know what they would do? They would laugh. They would laugh. They wouldn't be sorry about it. They wouldn't say, oh, man, I guess they fooled everybody with this one. They would say, ha ha, we did it again. The media carried the water for us. We got our guy in power. We have the votes that we want. Deal with it, America. That would be their attitude. So you have to remember that, too. There's no shame for the shameless. They are incapable of looking at this situation as anything other than a struggle for power. And so whatever Talafrico's got to put out there, that's what they're going to go with. And that is where we are. All right. 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

0: Welcome back into Clay and Buck. So Clay was doing the football thing over the weekend, and he actually got a chance to, I just realized I have not seen a single touchdown of football this season yet, so I should probably turn on the television sometime. Clay, though, got some time with Ken Paxton, and we have some fresh audio of the Paxton-Tallarico showdown, courtesy of our buddy Clay, who is currently in the air. 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
1: Is he capable in January of representing and advocating for every Texan? You've done it statewide as Attorney General for a long time. Is he able to do the job?
2: No, absolutely not. He's not strong enough. You look at his record of accomplishment, he has none. He's really done very little with his 37 years, including in the legislature. No accomplishments, only doing destructive things to our state. So no, he's not capable. The only thing he's capable is lying to the voters about who he really is. And that's the real crime here, is that James Tallarico will not face up to his actual record and tell the people the truth. So I don't know whether to believe him about the flu or not. I just know that everything that he says, almost everything that he says, has been false since the beginning of this campaign.
0: So, you know, I have to throw a flag here to continue with our football discussion. A.G. Paxton, yes, he'd be a far better senator, and yes, you should vote for him, and yes, he's done a great job in Texas and all this, but I'm not sure he's really giving Tallarico his due, and let me explain why. He's a Texan who drinks soy milk. That's brave. I mean, to be such a big Barbara Streisand fan as a 35-year-old guy in Texas, you're breaking with the mold there a little bit. So maybe there is a little bit of chutzpah from Tallarico after all. To be like, ew, meat is disgusting. And also to say that Jesus is trans. Was that what it was? God is trans. Jesus is trans. Well, Jesus, God, if you believe in Jesus, one, the Holy Trinity. But to say stuff like that, it's insane, but it is kind of bold, right? If we're being fair, it's crazy talk. It's a little bit like when Kamala came out and said that she wanted taxpayer-funded trans surgeries for illegal alien inmates, which was truly one of the great political moments of the last decade for Democrats. I mean, one of the most edifying. Also because it was one of those times when I actually thought there's no way. I thought, I do this for a living. I sit around and just read about and think about this stuff all day long. I thought there's no way Kamala actually said that on video, right? But then that's right, in the debates. Oh my gosh, she did. I had to go backwards. So they even surprised me. That's how fantastically, outrageously insane this Democrat Party has become. Speaking of Kamala, little story in the Wall Street Journal about her over the weekend. Clay and I will have to have this out when he gets back, but I'm going to set it up a little bit in the meantime. Last year, Pure Talk ran a promotion that turned out to be the best one in company history. So good, they could only run it for a few weeks, right? I mean, they got to make a profit. They can't go too crazy. Well, guess what? 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It is back for a very limited time. 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
5: I'm Bonnie Mastati. Dozens of farmers gathered at Pender Farms near Glendon yesterday to finish the beet harvest for Jake Pender, who died last week after the UTV he was driving hit a deer in Clay County. Line of trucks stretched down the road as neighbors from across the area made sure the Pender family didn't have to face harvest alone. His wife, Brittany, thanked the community, family, and friends. She told our partners at Valley News Live, "I just wish he was here. He really did love farming. Just pray for us and the kids, and it'll be okay." A fundraiser has been set up online to help Brittany and their children. North Dakota Governor Kelly Armstrong believes social media is contributing to political polarization. Armstrong says online arguments rarely change anyone's mind and encourages people to communicate directly with their neighbors.
6: High school seniors, nobody's ever changed somebody's mind on the 13th comment of a social media post. That's not advocacy, that's seeking attention.
5: Armstrong says most North Dakotans are more concerned about their families, communities, and everyday responsibilities than political arguments. A nationwide effort encouraging early voting is coming to Fargo this weekend. Red River United Indivisible is hosting a nonpartisan No Kings Vote Early rally Saturday. It'll be from 1 to 3 outside Fargo City Hall. The event will feature speakers, music, and information on voter registration and polling locations. I'm Bonnie Mastati.
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9: Cloudy skies and a few showers possible as we head through the afternoon, mainly concentrated in the central and northern valley with highs in the upper 50s. Northwest winds about 10 to 15. Showers come to an end tonight with lows dipping back into the low to mid 40s and a northwest wind at 10 to 15. And mainly cloudy on Tuesday. Might see a little sun by late in the day with highs into the low to mid 50s. And sunshine returns for your Wednesday with highs closer to 60. From the Flag Skywatch Weather Center, I'm Chief Meteorologist Dean Wysocki.
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0: Welcome back into Clay and Buck. And we're going to continue talking, of course, about all those key midterm races as they, well, as it gets closer, more and more voting happening all across the country. We're starting to get a sense as to you know, what the turnout will be like. And I'm confident we're going to win the Senate. So I'm very positive on that one, just to be clear. I don't think we're going to expand our majority, but I think we're going to keep certainly a seat or two advantage over the Democrats. That's how I see it. And I think that there is some hope here that we actually will hold the House, too. There's hope for sure. And part of the hopefulness could be tied to, well, a lot of things. President Trump out on the campaign trail. I mean, he's the greatest campaigner, certainly from the right or on the right, of our lifetime. Well, some of you might say Reagan. Okay. I mean, I was a baby during the Reagan years, so I'd have to kind of put it head to head. Reagan was amazing, obviously, in his own way, no question about it. But Trump is a unique, we'll say 21st century, okay? Trump is a uniquely gifted campaigner and a uniquely gifted political talent. There's no question about that. So he's out on the campaign trail. He's also getting some really serious assistance here from Elon Musk, the most gifted entrepreneur, CEO, and corporate leader of, I would say, this generation. Now, there are some other people who are very much in that conversation. I think that Jeff Bezos, for what he has done, is also incredible. You have to give credit where due. There are other names that would certainly be in the mix, but Elon is, it seems, in many ways, single-handedly moving forward technologies that will change that are changing our world. I actually just saw, by the way, side note, I've never gotten a dollar from Tesla. I would take it, by the way, because I'm a big fan. But I am picking up my Tesla in a few weeks. I've been wanting to get one for a while, and finally I've decided I'm going to do it. The most American car, by the way, by manufacturer, in terms of how many parts and how much and everything, it's American car. So remember when Buy American was something you would hear a lot about vehicles. That was particularly true in the era where the U.S. and Japanese car markets were going head to head. But now it's gotten more complicated because there are German brands that are made partially in America. You know, there's like BMW, but the car is partially here, or some other factory and things like that. Anyway, Elon is doing incredible things on the corporate front, but also he's very involved in this political race. He is doing a lot with the dollars that he has. Here is the headline from the New York Times. Inside Elon Musk's $276 million midterm rescue mission for Republicans, the world's richest person has quietly become by far the biggest known midterm donor, trying to save Republican Senate majority with some of the largest donations in American political history. Let me just first say, Elon, thank you. Good work, because we're going to need every help, every ounce help we can get. Understand, there is a headwind. There is an aspect of ice skating uphill to being the party in power in a midterm election and trying to win seats. It's just because of what we've talked about so many times. We make the arguments here, but Trump has done such a great job. And look at where the economy would be if Democrats were in charge. And look, we make those arguments day in and day out. But there's that emotional feel out there, that emotional vibe of things are expensive, I'm frustrated, this didn't happen the way I wanted to, that didn't happen the way I wanted to. And the other team capitalizes on that. They capitalize on it by just making those empty, empty promises. Oh, we'll deal with it. We'll make it better for you. This is, by the way, at the heart of Mamdaniism. And the Mamdani wing of the Democrat Party, which is, oh, I know, isn't it so frustrating what you're dealing with? You know, none of that is your fault. It's all the fault of the bad rich people, not the rich people who fund Mamdani and other Democrat campaigns, by the way. The Democrats, billionaires, and, you know, the Soros money and all this stuff, that they think is just fantastic. That's not bad money in or big money in politics, because it's good money, they see it. No, no, no. They will tell you. The problem is just we, the Democrats, have to be in charge. And then we'll address all these hurts. We'll make all of your boo-boos better. You remember? Remember when you were a little kid and your mom or your dad, you wanted to put a Band-Aid on the boo-boo? Did it need it? No, but it made it better, right? That's what they are. All the Democrats show up with their many, many Band-Aids, except the Band-Aids are covered in nasty bacteria and make everything worse. But you don't know that at first, do you? Oh, I have a boo-boo. They're going to put a Band-Aid on it. It's got like staph all over it, but sure, okay. That's where we are, and that's what we're fighting against, and it's why the money is so important, because, yes, it is a media, it is a perception war, ultimately, that we are in, and it is dollars spent on ads that makes a big difference in a lot of these very, very close close races. You look at these markets, whether it's Michigan, whether it's Texas, go down the list of all these races that we talk about a lot. They are spending tens, sometimes hundreds of millions of dollars, and it's really just all about one side, the Democrats, pretending that they will make things better, and the other side, Republicans, saying, they're insane, this is pretty good, it will be better, and you can't abandon course right now. That's essentially what the messaging comes down to on a lot of this stuff. So Elon's $276 million going into the Republicans is great. And by the way, that's since July. That's a lot of money that he is putting into all this. But he understands. Remember, this is a convert to our cause. Elon was a Democrat. Elon was a sort of, you know, moderate centrist Democrat, maybe more almost culturally than politically. And then he realized these people are nuts and all of their ideas are bad. And everything the Democrat Party stands for makes your life worse while pretending to make it better. On every key issue, everything from the economy to national security to the border to public safety to the trans stuff, on everything, their ideas make your life worse. And he hasn't forgotten. He's seen that up close. He's very open about how he didn't realize how insane they were and how much damage they do. And so he's trying to stop this. I'll also just remind you all, I told you, when Trump and Elon had it, they had a spat. And I'm just going to tell you this. It wasn't even really, sure, the spending and everything else. When you have two supreme alpha dogs like that, there's going to be a problem eventually, okay? You know, when you have two guys at that level, billionaires, globally famous, tremendous power and influence or whatever, you're going to get into a who really calls the shots discussion, right? You know, they're not, it's not two guys on the rowing team, it's who is behind the driver's side of the car and who's on the passenger side of the car a little bit, right? And so there was some aspect of that too. And I knew that was going to happen. I think a lot of people did, that eventually there'd be some personality. But credit where it's due on both sides. Trump realizes this guy is, first of all, a genius and is helpful to our cause. And Elon has realized, whether I am annoyed at Trump on something or I don't like some policy or whatever it may be, I can't let them burn the house down because I don't like the look of the drapes right now. I can't let the other team take power as some kind of protest against the imperfection of the GOP because the other side is just destruction. You don't hand over the keys to the car to the side that's going to wrap it around a tree, all right, because you're unhappy with some of the driving and or, you know, you think it's a little bumpy. I don't know. I'm just going to put out some of you guys out there in particular. Maybe your wife has told you when you're driving, slow down or go faster, or I don't like the way you took that turn. Maybe. And you realize that there's no perfect answer, and so you just sit there and just keep going. It's a little bit of how politics needs to work here, too. No one's going to be perfect. There's always going to be some gripes. There's always going to be some slowing down a little too quickly at the red light. Maybe this has happened to some of you. Maybe it's happened to me. But at the end of the day, you don't hand the keys over to somebody without a license who has wrecked three cars. That is the Democrat Party, and that is what we are looking at right now. And I think that Elon and Trump and the whole group here recognizes the urgency of the moment, which is why they're out there pushing for this with everything they can. It is hard, yes, but I really believe that the momentum right now is with the Republicans. Now, that means coming back from a deficit in some places. We have been behind in some states up that are winnable up to this point. I would also note, I agree with my friend Ryan Gerdusky, I think, tweeted this out before, and he'll be with us. Ali, is he with us this week on the show or next week? He'll be with us this week to talk about all these races and stuff. He said, and I give Clay also full credit on this for seeing this too, that in the 2024 cycle, Michelle Tafoya would win Minnesota. It may be too much to ask this time around because of the midterm nature of things, Trump not on the ballot, but she's running a phenomenal campaign, and she is neck and neck in a blue state as a newcomer with Peggy Flanagan. She's making that a real, that is not Republican happy talk. That is a real race in a place where that would be a shockwave for Democrats if she'd be able to pull it off. Might be asking too much. I think 2024, she'd be the next senator from Minnesota. We'll see, though. She's running through the finish. She's not going to back off one bit, but full credit to her. That's a place where you would think it's more of a message candidate. You know, well, we have to have a Republican. No, she's trying to win that race, and she can win that race. It is possible she can win that thing. So there are some bright spots here. I really do believe Republicans have the momentum. I really think that going into this, you know, I've had my frustrations about the things that I know are going to be drags for us, like the price of gas and some of the Iran war talk. I don't need anyone else to eat. I got a lot of emails over the weekend about this that I was going through and messages and stuff. I try to catch up on some of that over the weekends. And I'm sorry if I don't always respond. I pretty much read everything. I can't always respond because then I would like not spend any time with my wife and child and, you know, do other things. But people are saying, well, you know, we have to tell people about Iran because it was necessary because of the Iran threat. And then I just want to

0: 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We'll take some of your calls, by the way. 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

0: By the way, Trump in Tennessee over the weekend. We'll get to some of the highlights of that. I also want to take a moment here to say, of all of the picks that President Trump has made for a senior level role, and there have been some fantastic ones, Trump has really, I think, with his appointments, hit the ball out of the park in the second term. Very different in terms of the all-stars he's assembled than the first term. There was a bit of a learning curve, right? This term crushed it. Great picks. Almost all great picks, I would say. Obviously, Marco Rubio, fantastic. J.D. Vance is great. Bessent at Treasury. I mean, you go down the list. Director Patel at FBI. I can't name them all because I'll do the whole segment on just naming. There's a lot of great people in this administration who are really delivering. And that all said, I don't think he could have made a better pick than what we found out on Friday with Katie Zachariah as the new White House press secretary. You guys know Katie from the show. We've had her on many times. She is a phenomenal talent. She's a great lady. She's a patriot. She's married to her college sweetheart, mother of four, a Mandarin speaker, a lawyer, formerly a spokesman at DHS. She's done a great, great job. And here she is. This is cut four. I'm sorry, here Trump is rather talking about her. Cut four. Play.
1: Well, I've watched Katie, who is taking the place of Caroline, who, you know how fabulous Caroline was. Caroline's going to have some very big success, I believe. I know, because she's very outstanding. I think Katie is going to do a great job. I've known Katie a little bit, but I've watched her a lot on television, and she does a very good job, and she believes in us, and she believes in what we're doing, which is making America great again.
0: It's absolutely true. President Trump, look, some of you listening know that I'll say whatever when it comes to this because we have to have the best people around Trump. Fair or foul, I'll call it like I see it. Katie Zachariah is the best possible pick of all the contenders that I heard. And there were some very good ones. It's not a slight on any of the people who are up for it. But Katie is far and away, I think, the best. You have a MAGA superstar in the making here. And she's going to really do this administration proud. And I just couldn't be happier for her. So big round of applause for her and for President Trump for having the foresight here to put another all-star in place who is going to do great things for this administration. All right. I got diverted a little while ago. I was going to start, while Clay is away, taking shots related to our bet over whether Kamala is going to run. Because now the odds are in his favor that he's going to win that bet. But, piece in the Wall Street Journal over the weekend talking about Kamala. And let me tell you something. This is not an open and shut case, my friends. This is a little bit more of a nail biter than one might have anticipated, which also goes to what amazing vision I perhaps had, even in thinking it was possible that Kamala, the previous nominee, would choose not to run. What? Oh, yes. That's a possibility that we will discuss here. Big report over the weekend on it. Stay around.
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6: When sheriff's deputies intercepted a trailer carrying six horses near the border town of Redford, Texas, they uncovered more than a livestock violation. The animals had crossed the Rio Grande illegally from Mexico through a shadowy smuggling network, bypassing veterinary inspections, health certifications, and quarantine measures that the U.S. requires for all livestock. Smuggled animals are coming into focus as possible hosts for the New World screwworm. The horses caught near Redford were not infested, but the case highlights a little enforced part of the U.S. and response to the threat. For more than a year, U.S. officials have argued that illegal livestock trafficking from Central America helped carry the screwworm northward.
5: That's today's Focus on the Field with Bridget Riedel, your ag industry expert. 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
2: 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The Flag. It's 12 o'clock.
7: Member of Congress says she's being targeted. Elisa Brady, Fox News. Minnesota Congresswoman Ilhan Omar calling a federal search of her Washington, D.C. home today an attempt to target political enemies and weaponize federal law enforcement. The progressive Democrat posting reaction after an hours-long search by Homeland Security investigators. She was not at the D.C. residence at the time.
8: Sources telling Fox News the raid focuses on immigration fraud and documents completed by Omar's late father when she was a child. The search also follows public confirmation of an ongoing criminal investigation by White House border czar Tom Homan.
7: Fox's Jeff Benasso, Omar has denied wrongdoing. Today's search was on a warrant authorized by a federal judge just over 3 weeks to the midterm elections, with Omar seeking a fourth term. A united front against Iran in a new joint statement from nearly 30 countries, including the U.S., condemning violent attacks and a suspected plot to target a U.S.-run airbase in England.
9: This joint statement was prompted by the UK's assessment that Iran was almost certainly behind the security alert at RAF Fairford last month. It condemns lethal plotting, arson, sabotage, cyber attacks, and other hybrid activities. There's also a reference to a recent campaign of attacks across Europe targeting Jewish communities, Iranian journalists, and US interests.
7: Fox's Jonathan Savage, Tehran has called it unfounded and malicious to suggest it was involved in the airbase plot. President Trump defending a deal to allow Russia to sell diesel to the U.S. and world markets, aiming to help lower diesel prices. The president posting he made the right choice for the American people and that the European Union paid Russia $250 billion for energy. But Ukraine's president says that new deal will fund more Russian attacks. It's also facing some bipartisan pushback in Congress. 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
7: We're learning more about a mass murder-suicide at a family home in Pennsylvania.
12: Authorities say the gunman who killed eight people in an Erie, Pennsylvania home Friday was a 45-year-old man who then took his own life. According to relatives and friends, the killer was the patriarch of the family and grandfather to two of the mass shooting victims, a 5-year-old boy and 1-year-old girl whose stunned father says.
13: It's crazy how a person could do something like that, so tragic like that to innocent children.
12: He says the children's mother was days away from giving birth to her third child. Seven of the victims are said to be related to the gunman. The eighth one is said to be a woman who ran to the house to help as the shooting was getting underway. Lillian Wu, Fox News.
7: Iran-backed Houthi rebels are warning airlines against using Saudi airspace or airports inside the kingdom.
14: The warning comes after 13 people were killed and more than 300 injured when the Houthis launched a missile attack against a Saudi airport on Saturday. The target of the attack was Riyadh's King Khalid International Airport. At least one ballistic missile slamming into Terminal 3 as it was packed with passengers.
7: Fox's Trey Yingst, another missile hitting a different terminal yesterday. Delta Airlines is postponing the launch of its nonstop flight from Atlanta to Riyadh. It was planned for later this month, now pushed to March of next year.
15: The Federal Aviation Administration is urging airlines to be cautious flying to or over Saudi Arabia. The FAA says threats could pose a potential risk to aircraft at all altitudes. The Wall Street Journal says since the start of the Iran war in February, major airports across the Middle East have repeatedly been targeted. Airlines are scaling back flights through Saudi airspace, a key link between Europe and Asia.
7: Fox's Jenny Cosola. Stocks turning mixed. The Dow's up to 11, but the S&P and the NASDAQ in the red. And U.S. oil prices back on the rise right now, over $93 a barrel. And Lisa Brady, Fox News.
16: Cloudy skies and a few showers possible as we head through the afternoon, mainly concentrated in the central and northern valley with highs in the upper 50s. Northwest winds about 10 to 15. Showers come to an end tonight with lows dipping back into the low to mid 40s and a northwest wind at 10 to 15. And mainly cloudy on Tuesday. Might see a little sun by late in the day with highs into the low to mid 50s. And sunshine returns for your Wednesday with highs closer to 60. From the Flag Sky Watch Weather Center, I'm Chief Meteorologist Dean Wysocki.
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All right, second hour of Clay and Buck kicks off now. I had mentioned, and I got diverted, so I'm going to come back to it. Kamala Harris. Remember Kamala, don't you? She is by many the expected Democrat nominee. She's certainly expected to run. And as my esteemed co-host Clay has said many times, he thinks she will actually win. And I do not disagree with his analysis of her chances. I do not disagree. If she were to run, I do think that there is a very high likelihood if she runs, she will be the Democrat nominee. Now, that then poses a second question. Can she win the general election against an expected Republican? And I think the overwhelming consensus right now, it can change. 2 years away. Who knows? All that stuff is true. We still have a midterm election to get through. Yes, but the posturing around this and the positioning is happening now, actually. As crazy as it may sound, a lot of 2028 decisions are already a little bit in the mix because you got to hit the ground running right after the midterms and know what

0: what your plan is for the certainly for people who are planning on running, which is why this is a story in the Wall Street Journal right now, which I'm about to get to. But my contention about this is, and by the way, Clay will be here at the back half of this hour, so he can speak for himself and we can fight it out on this because it's always fun to fight with Clay. His contention is Kamala, because of the female black Democrat base voter and the starting out in South Carolina, et cetera. You've heard him say it a million times. I agree with him that that is very sound analysis. If she gets in, very likely that the black female vote being so solidly behind Kamala will make her extremely formidable among other Democrats, and therefore she may win. I think there are Democrats. Now, this is where we get into my sensibility or my sense of things here. I think that there are Democrats who are politically astute enough to know that Kamala is a disaster who would have a very, very hard time winning a 28 election, even if the winds are at the backs of Democrats generally. You know, maybe we'll call it, you know, post-Trump, Trump fatigue, or no Trump on the ballot, or what, however you want to shape it. It's very, very possible, I would even argue probable, the Democrats will have that, hey, time for something new thing going for them in 2028. We've had Republicans now for 4 years. Now, I would argue with that, and obviously I want to see J.D. Vance. I don't think Marco Rubio will run, by the way, if J.D. Vance runs. I also believe that very strongly. I think that the relationship between those two is, from everything I've heard, extremely strong and very close and personal, and they're just not going to do it. I think Marco may decide that he wants to go out into the world and just like live a great life with his beautiful wife and kids. And well, his kids are kind of older now, but, you know, live a life with his family, make some money. I'm not sure that he necessarily even wants to get into it. And especially if he knows JD is going to be the guy who's running. Anyway, I know it's hard not to lean too far into 2028 talk right now. I know we got an election weeks away with the midterms, but this piece coming now is because Kamala is making the decision now, really. And people know that, which is why they are weighing in. And it is essentially Democrats taking the position, Democrats who matter, who write big checks, who have sway within the party apparatus. They are telling Kamala, you sure you want to do this? I don't think you want to do this. And they're saying it because they think what I think, which is she can't win. And this is very interesting. The 107 days, wasn't that the book? I read it now. I can't even, that's how bad it was. It was 107 days, right? The book. It felt like it took 107 days to read the whole thing. The book, the underlying premise is that Kamala wasn't given a fair shot. Of course, that's going to be her position. She wasn't given a fair shot in 2024. And so this time around, she deserves the full campaign because she'll show everybody how great she is. That is, of course, what her camp, assuming that, you know, that there is a consolidated opinion among them, that is what they want. The problem with that is Kamala Harris. And we have seen what she looks like when she is on the campaign trail. She never really had to do anything very out from the far left, out from the Democrats, out from, you know, she was appointed VP. Before that, she ran in the safest Democrat state imaginable. She has never had to convince people in Ohio, in Georgia, in, you know, Michigan, pick some key swing states. She's never had to convince them, hey, I'm competent, vote for me. Or rather, she's never done it successfully. In 2024, she got smoked in every single battleground state. Every single one. And there's a very strong case, I think, to be made that she would do even in my opinion, even worse this time around because people will be exposed to the real Kamala. The worst thing for Kamala Harris in terms of national presidential aspirations is greater American public familiarity with who she is and how she is. Which brings me to this Wall Street Journal piece. Exclusive. Kamala Harris lays the groundwork for a potential third presidential bid. Her husband, has privately told some people he would prefer she didn't run. According to people familiar with the conversations. Here you go. Let me give you a little more of this piece in the Wall Street Journal. Doing great stuff here. As former Vice President Kamala Harris lays that groundwork, like I said, she has said she is undecided on whether to launch another run for the White House, but has taken steps that could be a precursor to such a bid, including speaking with major donors, hiring staff, and traveling to battleground states to boost Democratic candidates in the November midterm elections. Publicly, she has said she's focused on the midterms, et cetera, et cetera. Some people who have known and worked with Harris are skeptical she will ultimately mount another run. And this also brings me to what was said recently about big donors. And some big Democrat names have come out and said, because they don't want her to be the nominee. They know. They know. And I'm going to say something else, too. She got a little bit of a free pass on the whole, you were vice president, because it was thrust on her. Oh, my gosh, last second. Now you're the nominee. Oh, my gosh, it's so crazy. 107 days. She was vice president for 4 years and said nothing about the fact that there was a dementia puppet as president. Of course, she had. Either she knew and lied about it, which is what happened, or she's so stupid and so incapable of basic observation of the world around her. And that there was a dementia-addled president, that of course she's not fit to be president of the United States. But fit or not, there's also the question of, can she convince enough people that she would be a good enough president to fool them into voting for her? And I think the answer is most certainly no. There are strong forces within the Democrat Party who know that they have to step in now. And this, of course, is where Clay and I have this bet, which is still hanging over my head. The stake bet, so to speak. I said she wouldn't even run, which was a very bold position to stake out a couple of years ago. I said, not even run? But this is when it is being determined right now, because if she runs, she probably wins the nomination. So they have to find a way to get her to not want to do it, which was my analysis of this all along. They have to come up with some sweet, sweet gig with a lot of zeros and very little work, right? It has to be, like I said, board seats. You know, you call in for a couple of conferences, make like $500,000 a year or something for a couple, you know. And then a, you know, seven-figure chancellorship of some university. Maybe a, like, Netflix content person role where she just gets to green light some show she likes and doesn't, or she, you know, whatever it is, the Democrat apparatus has to approach her right now and her husband, Doug Emhoff, Hot Hand Doug, as he is known to some, I guess Hot Head Doug, but you know, apparently there was that allegation he hit somebody, if you remember. There is this one window to prevent a Kamala catastrophe for Democrats. If they do not convince her that it's not worth it for her this time around. And let me be clear, they're going to have to essentially bargain with her to get that to happen. Because otherwise, Clay, I agree with him. Doesn't have kids. Why not? You know, why not run? Seems like a lot of, but it's a lot of work and a lot of heat. And I don't think she's up for it. I don't think she's up for it. Now, maybe I'm wrong. Maybe she runs. Maybe this whole thing is moot. But the fact that there are already Democrats, remember, they're very much there. The Democrat machine, our machine got all just smashed up by Trump. And he said, forget the stupid machine. I am the machine. I mean, it's, we've had a whole revolution within the Republican Party that has changed this dynamic. For the Democrats, just talk to Bernie Sanders about it. The establishment still really matters a lot. Matters a lot. The establishment handpicked Joe Biden. The establishment handpicked Hillary Clinton, pushed aside Bernie Sanders, who clearly, I think, would have won the Democrat primary back in 16. And a lot of Democrats I know were saying that at the time. And so they're going to weigh in pretty heavily behind the scenes now with Kamala. The fact they're saying that a Wall Street Journal direct access source, this is the claim in the piece, right, that somebody in the conversations with her husband was saying he doesn't think she should run. they just bought a $7 million house in Malibu. I think they want to enjoy that $7 million house. I think if you throw enough money and low show jobs and fancy titles at Kamala, the Democrats know there is a real chance here to get her to just play kingmaker, if you will, on the sideline and let the others fight it out. I don't think it is a 50-50 shot right now, but I would say there's probably a 1 in 3 if you're an odds maker that Kamala does not run. And it's for all these reasons that I've thought all along. So on the one hand, if she does in fact step aside, I will have that sweet, sweet, delicious victory over my good friend Mr. Clay Travis and our bet. But I do think we have a more challenging 2028. So I'm a little bit emotionally hedged here, because if she does run, I lose my bet and Clay gets to order a very expensive steak. However, I think that she is extremely beatable as a candidate for any of the Republican names that are in contention right now for 2028. So I would weep for my credit card, but I would sing happy songs for the country. Because I don't think Kamala can win in 28. I do think there are other Democrats who would be a real problem for us. I don't believe Kamala Harris is one of them. And I'm not alone in this thinking, because there are Democrats who are telling her, we really need you to not do this. We really need, and right now, you think of how much money is going to politics these days. Think of the different ways they can try to induce Kamala. Just promise, hey, you sure you want to run? Maybe you want to be... You know, the chancellor of UC Santa Barbara, beautiful town. And, you know, not trying to take that chancellor's job, but you know what I mean? Something like that. You know, you make $2 million. You get to stay in Malibu if you want. We got a house for you when you want to be up here. That, I think, is a real possibility. Maybe it doesn't come through, but my thoughts on this one are shared by others who are Democrats, which tells you something. All right. Finally, some really good news to share. Over 50,000 babies were saved from abortion this year. Just stop and think about the impact on families and generations to come. Now, how is this happening? Well, it's because of the efforts of Preborn. These clinics nationwide are taking your donations and saving little babies day after day. Dan Steiner, the president of Preborn, explained it best. Because of you, they can invite mothers considering abortion into a Preborn Network clinic to meet their baby. When she has that close encounter in her womb, she is 80% more likely to choose life. But you make this possible. Preborn clinics are funded by you, the pro-life community. 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
0: Welcome back into Clay and Buck. I want to take this call here. We got Michael in Georgia who raises a important question about my Kamala Harris presidential aspiration analysis. Michael, what have you got?
14: Hey, Buck, just wanted to tell you, just a few weeks ago, as you remember, Gavin Newsom publicly came out and said he would not run if Kamala runs. Now, I think what he was trying to do was stoke a little fire under her to try and bait her on that. But as you can see now, with the Wall Street Journal coming out, her husband saying stuff, it looks like he was just trying to play her. I don't think she's going to run, because he is going to have the donor class behind him. She's not going to have much. And if you have all this public doubt coming out from the donors, her husband, it looks pretty bad for her. So I say she does not run.
0: Welcome to Buck Island, Michael. Population at least two. And let's see how we do on this one. Because as you know, now you're with me and a longstanding, I think I said it right after the, or maybe it was summer after the 24 election, that she wouldn't run. And there's certainly some but it's a now thing, right? We're going to figure this out in the next 90 days or so, whether she actually gets into the mix. And I would say your point about Gavin Newsom is very good, because I think Gavin realizes if she's in, he can't win. But if he says, I won't run, if she runs, then that puts the onus on her to make that decision without anyone being able to blame him for, oh, it's going to muddy the waters and he's going to push her out and everything else. He's saying, look, it's Kamala's choice here. And he, this is very Gavin Newsom, think about this. He leaves it to the donors, to Dougie Elmhoff or Emhoff, to others to do the dirty work, if you will. And then Gavin gets to be like, oh gosh, I'm so sorry that Kamala just decided to pursue other projects, but here I am, more handsome than ever, ladies, ready to be your knight in shining armor with a very low button shirt. That is a real possibility here. And that would be the only way that Gavin Newsom steps in and he gets the hero narrative and he gets all of California without looking like he was being a bully and having to attack a minority woman in the process and everything else. It starts to line up, doesn't it, my friends? You can see how this is possible. Like I said, I gave it a 1 in 3 shot, but it's not a zero. All right, displaying a flag can sometimes say what words can't. We remember, we stand with you, we believe. This year, the International Fellowship of Christians and Jews brought that message to the world through its third annual Flags of Fellowship initiative. More than 4,300 churches, synagogues, and universities came across 17 countries participated, planting over 5 million Israeli flags to remember the lives lost on October 7th and stand with the Jewish people. It sends a powerful message. We will not forget what happened 3 years ago. And that promise must continue long after the flags come down. To continue standing on the side of good, you can support the work of the IFCJ by visiting this website, joinfof.org. 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Let them know they have not been forgotten. 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
15: I'm Stuart Varney, and this is the Fox Business Report.
16: Stocks are mixed in afternoon trading as the U.S. bond market, a key driver of stock movement, is closed in observance of Columbus Day. Oil prices are climbing as Middle East violence renews oil supply concerns, with West Texas Intermediate crude nearing $94 a barrel. That's its highest price in nearly 3 weeks. Rising oil prices are complicating the Fed's interest rate outlook. Energy is the best performing S&P 500 sector, while tech is lagging. The NASDAQ is lower on weakness in chip stocks. Semiconductor stocks are extending last week's losses, while software stocks are benefiting from a rotation away from chips. Shares of Salesforce are up 2% following a double upgrade from Bank of America. Analysts at the firm say that the enterprise software provider has sound strategy that addresses both AI risks and opportunities. That's your Fox Business Report. I'm Hillary Barsky, invested in you.
17: Dr. Halbert here. Are you tired of standing?
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21: From the Flake Family News Center, I'm Chris Larson. Fargo City Commissioners are being asked to approve $245,000 in traffic calming improvements along 64th Avenue South between 33rd Street and University Drive. The proposal includes boulevard trees, speed feedback signs, and pedestrian crosswalk improvements, including a raised median near 27th Street. The improvements follow concerns from residents about speeding and pedestrian safety. City engineering staff recommend using infrastructure infrastructure sales tax funds, with the project scheduled for 2027. Republican political strategist Karl Rove predicts Republicans will lose control of the U.S. House in the upcoming midterm elections. Rove says the question remains, how many seats will Republicans lose?
1: We're not going to have a 60-seat blowout, but we could have a 30-seat blowout. And I think it's going to depend upon the final stage of the campaign.
21: There are 3 weeks left before elections across the country. And one person is dead following a fire in Grand Forks Saturday evening. Firefighters responded to the 600 block of Conklin Avenue shortly after 6, finding smoke and flames coming from an apartment. Crews extinguished the fire. One occupant was removed from the apartment and pronounced dead. 5 others are displaced and receiving assistance from the Red Cross. The cause is under investigation.
2: Cloudy skies and a few showers possible as we head through the afternoon, mainly concentrated in the central and northern valley with highs in the upper 50s. Northwest winds about 10 to 15. Showers come to an end tonight with lows dipping back into the low to mid 40s and a northwest wind at 10 to 15. And mainly cloudy on Tuesday. Might see a little sun by late in the day with highs into the low to mid 50s. And sunshine returns for your Wednesday with highs closer to 60. From the Flag Sky Watch Weather Center, I'm Chief Meteorologist Dean Wysocki.
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0: Welcome back in, Clay and Buck. New voice here. I've been sitting on the tarmac at LaGuardia for part of the show here. I'm now back home. Hello. Hope everybody had fantastic weekends. Oh, Buck, I was going to have some fun with this. I get to New York. I did the big weekend show with Tommy and Joey and a couple of awesome co-hosts there. So I did six additional hours. One of the first things I see when I get on the ground in New York City, though, is that Kamala Harris is potentially not going to run, according to the Wall Street Journal, because her husband, Doug Emhoff, most recently from, you may recall him from getting the nanny pregnant and allegedly slapping a woman that he was dating before Kamala Harris, does not want her to run for office. That was a Wall Street Journal breaking news story that came out conveniently for me Friday after we had already finished the show. So I wanted to get ahead of this. I don't know if it's been mentioned in the first half of the program already.
1: Oh, your timing is perfect, buddy. This, I've been laying into this one. I'm getting people who are looking at plots of land on Buck Island all of a sudden. They're like, oh, it might be a buyer's market.
0: This is a bit Lazarus-like in that after being pronounced dead, suddenly there is the potential that Kamala Harris might decide to sit out. Now, I still think she's not going to sit out this cycle because I don't think she has anything else going on in her life. But I do think it's interesting that they at least got a leak from somewhere inside of the Kamala Harris camp. And it comes on the heels of the Axios report that a lot of her top advisors are telling her, hey, you can't, this is not going to be as easy of a run as you thought. And also with Gavin Newsom saying, well, I'm not going to run if she's not going to run, which I don't think Gavin Newsom would say unless he thought potentially she was not going to run.
1: Right. He said he won't run if she runs because but Clay, I want you to now put yourself in the shoes of Dougie Fresh Emhoff here, minus the slapping of women. Okay. You're going to put yourself in those shoes.
0: Thankfully, we do not overlap there.
1: Yeah. Why do you think the reports are that he is worried about this for Kamala, right? Don't you, if you're going to take this dive and you're going to try to be a presidential nominee, no matter who you are, it's going to be, look, it was a lot on Melania with Trump, especially the second time around. There are reports, and by the way, she's like, we have a beautiful life. Are you sure you want to do this? What do you think the Dougie Fresh Emhoff view of this is?
0: I think he's probably being paid. Not probably, he certainly is, millions and millions of dollars a year at the high-end law firm that he works for, the major international law firm. I think that he doesn't have to work very hard now because he's kind of the grip and grin, oh, you were married to Kamala Harris. There are some of these lawyers who are just kind of, they're almost PR figures for the law firm. They have all the grunt work being done by other people. He's got a celebrity aspect to himself. He walks in, he shakes hands, he backslaps. He's being paid, you know, probably $10 million a year plus. And that sounds crazy to a lot of you, but I don't think it's crazy. Some of these top lawyers now at the big firms are making $20 million a year. And so I think they're paying him millions and millions of dollars a year. They just bought an $8 million house. And I don't know that he wants to go through what would be probably a grueling campaign because remember, for all of the glamour associated with being president, if you are campaigning in Iowa and you are campaigning in New Hampshire and you are campaigning in South Carolina, you're staying in a lot of very not nice hotels. You are going to events where frankly, they probably aren't that exciting compared to having been vice president. And I think this is important and getting to campaign with the apparatus of the presidency where you're flying around on Air Force One or Two, where you have the police escorts everywhere you go back into the mix. There's a great story back in the day. We talked about Gary Hartbuck, where when he didn't get the nomination and he ended up losing it, he went from the potential next president of the United States to having no real money and just driving himself around in a vehicle in Washington, D.C. So if you are a status person, the fall off can be quite monumental. Now, I will also say, in Kamala Harris's defense, I think this is a little bit maybe true of Marco Rubio too. I don't know that there is a deep burning, I must have this, like Hillary Clinton had in her life, like many different politicians out there have, that your life's purpose is to do this, and if you are not able to do it, your life feels worthless. I don't know that Kamala Harris has that abiding, I must do this passion in the same way that, for instance, I think Gavin Newsom actually does have this, right? There's some hole in his soul that he is attempting to fill by this job. I don't think Marco Rubio has that. I think it remains to be seen how much J.D. Vance has it. I honestly don't think Trump had it before he ran, because he would have been involved in politics in some way prior if he had been somebody who, I have to be president.
1: With Trump, it's different. With Trump, it was just pure competitive spirit.
0: Yes.
1: As in, look, Obama talked some smack to him, and he did not like that. And then he's like, I'm going to run, and if I'm going to run, I'm going to win. And if I'm going to run and win, I'm going to run and win until I get my two terms. I mean, with Trump, I think it was a pure competition
0: thing. I also think Trump was legitimately bothered by the direction he saw the nation going. And I think whatever you think about Trump, that is 100% true now. And so, but yes, when he ran for the first time in 2015, he was already, what, 70-ish years old. He had gone his whole life without ever running for political office. So if that, if she does not run, see, the reason I don't think she's going to be able to say no, in other words, why I think she's going to be able, to, why she's going to run, when they put South Carolina first, I think she is going to look at that and say, this is my opportunity. I'm going to be the front runner. I will be the nominee. And I think we'll see how the midterms go. If the midterms don't go well, I think she's going to say, hey, I can run as someone who would have done a better job. Now, we know that's not true. We know that if Kamala were in office, things would actually be worse than they are today. I think substantially worse. But that will at least be, as she wrote in 107 days, an argument that she could do better. Much like, I do think Biden being so awful was actually the best advertisement that Trump had. It was that he was such an atrocious president. It wasn't so much that people loved Trump who were in the middle. It was that they could objectively look at Biden's record and say, this is bad.
1: Yeah, and I just think that Kamala has already shown that she does not have what is necessary to go for the distance on a campaign. Remember, she was vice president, yes, but she lasted a very short time in that election on her own. And then she was just given the job. Do I think Kamala would be, would she accept the job of president if offered? Yes. Does she want to go through 2 years? She go through a long period, say 18 months of fighting it out, interviews, all the heat, everything else. Like you pointed out, Clay, $6-7 million mansion in Malibu, whatever it was. It's a really nice house. She's already been
0: paid a ton of money. To your point, she can make millions of dollars herself for as long as she wants to work without having to actually work, right? I mean, a very cushy, chill, easy.
1: And her narrative is kind of still a hero narrative in that she stepped. Now I sound like Kamala's PR person. Biden dropped the ball. She picked it up and did her best with it. And, you know, now she wants to go and focus on the nice things in life, which, you know, she would say, of course, oh, I'm going to focus on, you know, being a voice for change from the, yeah, whatever, like living a very fancy life in very fancy homes and traveling and doing whatever she wants. I think that's appealing to her. I agree with you. She does not have the hole in the soul. I do think that Gavin Newsom, I think actually getting out of the car when I said this, Clay. I think that Gavin Newsom's comment actually makes more sense in light of this, because he also gets to say, hey, I didn't push her out.
0: Yeah. His comment makes me think that he's hearing she's not going to run.
1: Yes, absolutely. That's the only thing that makes sense about, come on, Gavin Newsom's just going to sit out. Oh, what? Because Gavin Newsom cares so much about the country. So he's going to sit out the possibility in his mind of the biggest job in the world because he cares about the Democrat Party so much.
0: I don't think Gavin Newsom's
1: mother believes that.
0: When he's going to otherwise have to sit out for 8 or 12 years, I don't buy it.
1: Yeah.
0: So I think he must be hearing that she may not be going to run it. And they would, given their overlapping social circles, he would probably be fairly well apprised of where the current debate is. Now, I also think if you're Kamala, you might not want to announce until June or July. She doesn't have to get in this thing early. She can watch the fight start, the people who jump in January and February and are throwing punches. Remember, Joe Biden didn't even announce until late May, if I remember correctly, back in 2020, when it became clear that there hadn't been some sort of mass uprising. There wasn't a clear favorite. I think she can sit out the mess and then come in and claim. We'll have to see when the registration date is for South Carolina. Everybody knows her. She doesn't need to be in the debate. She doesn't need to be sitting around. If I were advising her, I would actually say you can wait until June or July to get in this thing. Wait until the summer, whenever the filing deadline is for South Carolina. Until then, you don't have to do it.
2: So now we got to also talk about the midterms, because we haven't heard what you think about where things are going. What is the Clay take on Tallarico's grand return?
0: Good tease.
2: You know what I mean? That's keep people on the edge of their seats there, buddy. All right. 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

0: Welcome back in, Clay and Buck. We're going to be joined by Senator Dave McCormick of Pennsylvania, top of the next hour, then Liz Wheeler, who has a very popular show out there as well. We got a couple of different guests. I see advertised right now on CNN, Buck, that James Tallarico is doing a CNN town hall on Wednesday. And obviously, Tallarico's departure from the campaign trail for 2 weeks and also then his return. We had Ken Paxton on the big show yesterday on Fox News, the big weekend show. And I think we have that audio. Did you play it earlier or no?
1: We did. We did. We played asking him. But so, basically, Clay, let me ask you, do you buy the explanation?
0: No. 100% no. Look, I would just go that, like, I don't claim to know exactly what was going on. But let me just put it to you this way. It takes very little time to record a video for anyone in America today. If you are, let's say you're sick, and you are at a house, or you're in a condo, or you're isolated in some way, you can easily do a video and just say, hey guys, sorry, I'm super sick. You can take 1,000 takes on it because it's not live, as we have seen Joe Biden do so many times in the past. And candidly, in the wake of Joe Biden and in the wake of John Fetterman, I don't think you can trust Democrats on any health-related issue at all. And so I think that they are lying about this having been a flu and that it was somehow so devastating of a flu that he was unable to communicate for 2 weeks. I just don't buy it. And again, I come back to how often have you seen people who are being treated for significant health issues. I've seen, Buck, people doing videos while they're getting chemotherapy, while there are IVs in their arms saying, hey, we've got to fight cancer. Hey, I just want you guys to know, celebrities, politicians, everybody else saying, hey, I just want you guys to know how hard we're fighting. I've seen so many athletes who got devastating injuries that have posted from the hospital beds while they are hooked up to IVs about the surgeries or the treatments that they are going to receive. At no point in time was Tallarico able to do that. To me, that means he was somewhere where they took his phone and that he had no communication that he was allowed to be engaged in. Now, I hope he gets well. I do think for people that have not been in the fire, it's sometimes hard to understand how overwhelming it can be to suddenly be a public figure like is going on in Texas with Tallarico. He was a relatively unknown local state legislator.

0: He doesn't, he's not married. He doesn't have any kids. I don't know what sort of surrounding foundation he has. I think people are more susceptible to being overwhelmed when they don't have a strong home life, a strong family structure, because it is nasty when you put yourself in there, Democrats or Republicans. And I think in some way he got overwhelmed. I don't think it's just the flu. He may have had the flu. And certainly when you are psychologically overwhelmed, you're more likely to get sick, as many people out there have experienced in their lives. And I wish him well. But I think they have to be honest about where he has been the past 2 weeks. And I don't think he's just been sitting at home, unable to communicate for 2 weeks. And it also, some people, Buck, said, well, this is like the Biden strategy. In the Biden strategy, he was doing tons of media from his basement. Tallarico could have done any show. He could have done MSNBC. They would have had him on every day. He could have done CNN. He could have done a town hall where he's calling out for his supporters. He could have recorded videos. None of that happened. To me, it doesn't add up. Now, where was he? What was the cause of all this? Maybe the flu was partly involved too, and it all kind of spiraled. But that's why I asked Ken Paxton. I don't think he has the mental wherewithal and the physical well-being to be able in January to represent the voters of Texas, Republican, Democrat, Independent. And I do believe that Ken Paxton does have that ability. So if I were a Texan voting in this midterm, it would not be a difficult choice for me. And that goes even for some of you out there that are diehard John Cornyn supporters. You may not like Ken Paxton, but the difference between James Tallarico and John Cornyn is seismic too. Sometimes you have to pick the best of an option that might not be your preferred choice. And I hope people come around. We saw this with DeSantis Trump, which was pretty nasty for a while. And I think almost everybody out there that was a DeSantis supporter ultimately decided, I'm going to show up and pull the lever for Trump. So I hope Texans are doing the same.
1: Sometimes you got to hug it out for the benefit of civilization and humanity. You know, look at Elon and Trump hugging it out to save the world. That's the idea. You know, they had a little bit of a spat. It's fine. Now they're buddies again. No big deal. Trump, to his credit also, I will say, he is very willing to bring people back into the fold if they're aligned and ready to, you know, ready to get it going. So we'll talk to Senator Dave McCormick here, and then later Liz Wheeler. Clay, I want to ask Liz about the Cornell 7 as well as the Shane Gillis over the weekend. Now the Shane Gillis monologue on SNL, too hot for TV, they're saying.
0: Yeah, which, come on, that's ridiculous. Break it all down for you now.
2: Speaking truth and having fun. Clay Travis and Buck Sexton.
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5: It's time for the Richeson Report. Your ag weather focus on the field with North Dakota State climatologist Daryl Richeson.
6: It was quite the stretch of weather last week. But of course, all things must come to an end. The weather this week isn't unusual at all for the middle of October. Our average highs now are in the 50s with minimums in the 30s. And this week, depending on the day, that is what will be the most common. We also average over 2 inches of rain this month. And through yesterday, most locations recorded zero or next to zero precipitation. In turn, the weather won't be anywhere close to perfect for harvest conditions, but it will also unlikely last forever. Everyone is different, but with the great weather last week, many of you are well on your way to finishing up the harvest season.
5: That's the Richeson Report, your focus on the field with North Dakota State climatologist Daryl Richeson.
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7: Upping the ante against Iran, Elisa Brady, Fox News, as British Prime Minister Andy Burnham points a finger over the recent suspected plot targeting a U.S.-run base in England.
8: The Prime Minister previously said there was a strong indication that Iran had played a role. Today, while addressing Parliament and taking MPs' questions, he confirmed that allegation and also said the Home Secretary will provide more details to come.
9: I can confirm our assessment that it is highly likely to have been coordinated in Iran, almost certainly directed by Iran's Islamic Revolutionary Guard.
8: A major incident was declared near RAF Fairford last month after police were alerted to three suspicious vehicles in the area. That base has been used by American bombers to strike Iran. Last week, the U.S. withdrew those planes.
7: Fox's Stephanie Bennett in London. That incident remains under investigation with seven suspects released on bail. Also today, a joint statement from nearly 30 countries, including the U.S., signing on to the U.K. assessment about Iranian involvement, condemning a variety of attacks and plots and warning Iran against more. Recent airport attacks by Iran-backed Houthi rebels now blamed for at least 20 deaths in Saudi Arabia, including missiles that hit the international airport in Riyadh over the weekend. The Saudis investigating why air defenses failed to intercept those attacks. Minnesota Congresswoman Ilhan Omar accusing the Trump administration of political intimidation after Homeland Security investigators searched her D.C. home, authorized by a federal judge, as part of what the Justice Department calls a federal criminal probe.
10: Omar on X calling the raid an attempt to target political enemies and weaponize federal law enforcement, saying she will not be silenced. Two sources close to the investigation tell Fox News the search stems from a fraud probe into the Somali-born rep's immigration paperwork. The White House and DHS so far not commenting.
7: Fox's Jeff Benasso. 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
7: The head of Homeland Security says cities and towns across New York are not honoring requests for immigration detainers.
13: Homeland Security Secretary Mark Wayne Mullen says New York has ignored 16,000 ICE detainer requests for illegal aliens accused of more than 50,000 different crimes. They allege this includes 131 homicides, nearly the same number of kidnappings, more than 1,000 sexual offenses, and many more DUIs, burglaries, and robberies. A spokeswoman for Governor Hochul's office says they always notify ICE of any non-citizen serving a state prison term. After a recent ICE shooting of a Dominican man with an extensive criminal record while his young son was in the car with him, New York Mayor Zoran Mamdani again condemned ICE. Secretary Mullen said the public should be angry with the man who used his car to ram government vehicles with a child in his car, not ICE. Jessica Rosenthal, Fox News.
14: The New York mayor now facing calls from some Democratic socialists to fire the police commissioner, accusing her of villainizing the man who was shot last week by talking about his criminal record. The Democrat trying to flip a U.S. Senate seat blue in Texas, James Tallarico, insisting he only had the flu as he returns to the campaign trail after being absent for more than a week, denying speculation about receiving treatment for a stress-related episode.
15: Tallarico traveled to New York. He had fundraisers on September 28th and the 29th. Then the next day, he canceled in-person campaign appearances right back here in Texas and said he came down with the flu. Well, Republicans, they started questioning his absence at a critical time in his campaign. At a President Trump rally in San Antonio, Ken Paxton got the crowd chanting, "Where is James Tallarico?" His campaign even demanding proof of life photos, asking Tallarico to pose with a newspaper showing the date.
14: Fox's Brooke Taylor in Dallas. Paxton, the current Texas Attorney General, is in a tight race with Tallarico, who's demanding proof of ability to debate after challenging Paxton to a debate over the summer and saying there's still no response. Stocks remain mixed. The Dow's up 192. I'm Lisa Brady, Fox News.
16: Cloudy skies and a few showers possible as we head through the afternoon, mainly concentrated in the central and northern valley with highs in the upper 50s. Northwest winds about 10 to 15. Showers come to an end tonight with lows dipping back into the low to mid 40s and a northwest wind at 10 to 15. And mainly cloudy on Tuesday. Might see a little sun by late in the day with highs into the low to mid 50s. And sunshine returns for your Wednesday with highs closer to 60. From the Flag Skywatch Weather Center, I'm Chief Meteorologist Dean Wysocki.
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0: Welcome back in. Hour number three, Clay and Buck. We appreciate all of you hanging out with us as we are rolling through the Monday edition of the program. We head up to Pennsylvania now to talk with our friend Senator Dave McCormick, who has been all over the place, just came back from Japan and South Korea. A lot to get into with that. But let's start right here. We are 3 weeks in a day. I guess that makes it 22 days, Senator McCormick, until the midterms are officially here. You won a hard-fought race in Pennsylvania. Hard-fought races going on right next door, basically, to you in Ohio. All different sorts of battlegrounds. Many of your different Senate colleagues out there in big races. Where do you see it? How do you feel 22 days out?
1: Well, hey, guys, good to be with you. You know, I was campaigning with Mike Huckabee last year, and he said to me, there's only two ways to run, unopposed or paranoid. So I think we should be paranoid as heck, running hard. I'm so glad the president's out there. I think it's going to be all about voter turnout. I don't pay much attention to the polls. The polls had me down by double digits 60 days out in both the Wall Street Journal and the New York Times. And it's all about the close. And I think we got to do two things well in the close. Number one, we got to talk about the great things that have happened under President Trump and Republican majorities. People have more money in their pocket. The border is closed. Fentanyl deaths are down by 60%. We've unleashed an energy boom in Pennsylvania and around the country. We have capital coming into the country and creating great jobs for welders and manufacturing firms and electricians. It's incredible. Gas prices are too high. But there's a price to be paid for making sure Iran doesn't have a nuclear weapon. We need to push those down, and the president's doing everything he can. The second thing we need to do is make sure that we define our opponent. And there's no doubt about it. We are running against a Democratic Party that's getting pulled to the left by these radicals. And these radicals are anti-law enforcement, they're anti-military, they're anti-business, they're anti-Semitic, and they're anti-American. And this is not an exception here and there. El Saeed in Michigan is not the exception. The entire Democratic Party has gotten behind him and Troy Jackson and other candidates. So that is what this election's about. Elections are choices, and we've got a good track record to build on, and the Democrats are going to take our country in the wrong direction. I think that message will resonate if we get people out to vote. I think we're going to do a lot better than the polls are saying.
2: Senator McCormick, it's Buck. Thanks for being with us. There was a joint op-ed, in fact, like a co-hosted op-ed, if you will, with you and Senator Fetterman, the two senators representing the great state of Pennsylvania, on AI and how to regulate. Tell me about this one. The people were like, whoa, now we're getting a joint op-ed with Fetterman. Why'd you two team up, and what's the primary message? And I'm just going to tell you something. The Trump voting audience in general, I would say, Senator, is cautious on the whole AI thing. They're not like early adopters across the board. A lot of them are not sold that this isn't going to have some big problems yet. So what do you say to them?
1: Yeah. Well, two things I say. First of all, Fetterman and I have found lots of ways to work together. You know, I tell him he's the most popular senator from Pennsylvania, but I'm the best dressed senator from Pennsylvania. that's something even he agrees with. You know, what prompted that was the hysteria that came out of this 27-year-old kid from Anthropic posting that 10% of humanity was going to be gone because of AI, and that got 50 million views. And you see that being sort of grabbed by a lot of politicians, and they're trying to make political hay on this. And we said, listen, AI can bring incredible benefits to Americans. It's already happening with life sciences and medical science and productivity. And it also poses risk of job disruption, risk of too much wealth concentration, risk of being used for bioterror or something like that. And so we said, listen, it's going to require common sense policies to make sure data centers are built right to bring benefits to communities. It's going to require common sense policies to make sure that the benefits of AI are shared broadly. Common sense self-driven by the industry. They have to take responsibility. There's liability associated with what they do, and there needs to be standards put in place and enforcement and compliance. And let's not politicize this. This is one of the most important chapters in human history. Let's make sure it benefits everyone. And that was the spirit of our op-ed. And we see it happening in Pennsylvania. You know, this data center controversy is playing out in some communities. Data centers are embraced and some they're not embraced. Make no mistake, the Chinese are also trying to influence this debate. That's part of the reason that AI and data centers are 80-20 favorable, unfavorable in China, and 20-80 favorable, unfavorable in America. So we got to use common sense and make sure that this revolution, which is happening, this isn't going. We're not putting the genie back in the bottle, and this competition with China is real, and we don't have all the answers to the questions. We got to accept those things and have common sense leadership. Make sure that the people of America benefit from it and are protected from it.
0: We're talking to Senator Dave McCormick. President Trump said he would welcome John Fetterman becoming a Republican. Fetterman, because of you, spoke at the midterm sort of mini convention that we just had in Dallas. And President Trump said that he's spoken to Fetterman's parents. I'm guessing maybe Fetterman's parents are supporters of Trump. I don't know that for sure. What does the future hold, in your opinion, for John Fetterman? Is there any chance that he becomes an independent, that he runs potentially as a Republican? He's far more popular with Republicans in Pennsylvania than he is with Democrats. What's next for him? I know he's up in 28, which will be a big cycle everywhere. But what do you see?
1: You know, I honestly don't know. Here's what I would say. I never try to get him to do anything. I always want him to do what he thinks is right for him and Pennsylvania. And the thing I admire most about him is he is willing to call out his party when it's going down a crazy path. And because of that, his party is trying to cancel him. And I think he finds much more, you know, he spends time in the cloakroom in the Senate with Republicans rather than Democrats, because I think we're more open-minded to people that may disagree with us on a number of things. John Fetterman votes 90% of the time with the Democrats, but he's willing to stake out ground on things that he really believes in. And so, he says he's a Democrat and he says he's not changing. I'm not sure what he'll do. In Pennsylvania, he's very popular in a general election context, but he's lost popularity with Democrats. But listen, I think everywhere I go, people say, I really admire what you're doing because you're finding a way to cooperate together for Pennsylvania. And I admire John Fetterman for speaking his mind. And again, I wouldn't pay too much attention to the polls. Pennsylvania's got a long history of, you know, it's only one of three states which has a Republican senator and a Democrat senator. It's got a long tradition of voting for people it respects and admires, and not so much along party lines. So I think there's lots of possibilities. I wouldn't speculate at this point.
2: We're speaking to PA Senator Dave McCormick. And Senator McCormick, I know you recently went, I'm a little jealous. These are two countries that are actually very high on my list that I'd like to go to, Japan and South Korea. And I just want to know, you know, did you try that thing in Japan that all my friends do when they go, where you like get to dress up as a ninja and swing a katana sword, or, you know, how was it?
1: You know, I didn't find time for that, but that's
0: yeah, or great. Sumo, because you're a big wrestler. How do you think your wrestling skills would translate in a sumo battle?
1: Well, I think I'd be a lot faster than those big guys. I'm sure of that. You know, I went because what's happening in Pennsylvania is incredible. There is a capital expenditure boom. We have $100 billion of committed investment over the last 18 months in energy infrastructure, defense. And two of our biggest investors are Nippon Steel, which bought U.S. Steel and is in a great partnership building a brand new steel mill in the Mon Valley outside of Pittsburgh, first new steel mill in 50 years in Pennsylvania. And we have a Hanwha, where the Korean shipbuilding firm, one of the biggest in the world, is bought the Philadelphia shipyard, $5 billion of new investment, 5,000 new jobs. We're going to go from one ship a year to 20 ships a year. And what I was doing was first of all, meeting the leadership there. I went to the Hanwha shipyard, which was 10 times the size of Philadelphia, builds up to 200 ships a year. This is incredible. And they're bringing that next generation technology to Pennsylvania and creating thousands of jobs for Pennsylvania. And there's, you know, what I said to them is there's a lot more where that came from. You know, we are a place which has incredible skilled labor, incredible energy resources. We're on Lake Erie and the Atlantic Ocean. We've got some of the greatest universities in the world. Pennsylvania is where the action's at. And I want to make sure more of that money is coming to my state. And I tell the governor and I tell everybody that'll listen, we're in an existential battle with China to lead in this technological revolution. But we're also in a battle with Tennessee and Georgia and Florida and Texas to make sure that Pennsylvania is the place where the investment comes. And investment and talent, capital and talent are like water. They go the path of least resistance. So we need to have an environment in Pennsylvania where all that capital and talent wants to come. And that was the purpose of my trip. And people are excited about what's going on in America. If they could invest their money anywhere in the world, they want to invest in America. And I wanted to make sure they got Pennsylvania at the top of their list.
0: You've got not only a split on the Senate side there, and we all know how close Pennsylvania has been in 16, 20, and 24 on the national presidential front, but there are a bunch of big-time competitive seats in your state. I was just speaking in Scott Perry's district a couple of weeks ago. I was up in Hershey. It was a really great trip that we had there. A lot of people fired up. For those who are listening to us all over Pennsylvania and may not be aware, there isn't a Senate seat on the ballot here. I know you got the governor's race, but there are a bevy of congressional seats where it's going to be really close, maybe able to determine who is going to actually have control of the House based on what happens in some of those districts.
1: No doubt about it. This is, I think this is part of the reason you see the president here as much as he is. It's the reason you see Speaker Johnson here so much. We've got four great congressmen who I think have every chance in the world to return in the next Congress. They're all in tight races, though. Scott Perry, as you say, Rob Bresnahan, Ryan McKenzie, and Brian Fitzpatrick. And it just shows you, by the way, how diverse Pennsylvania is. Brian Fitzpatrick, outside of Philadelphia, viewed as a very moderate Republican, and Scott Perry, very, very strong conservative from the Freedom Caucus. We need all of them. And they're all within margin of error races. They need to have the money. They need to have folks on the ground knocking on doors. This is a turnout game. We got to make sure that people don't sit on their couch and think everything's going to be okay, regardless of who is in the leadership in the House or the Senate. That's not true. If the Democrats are in the House and take the majority and the Democrats take the majority in the Senate, we are going to have a socialist agenda that's going to come to the forefront. And we're going to have nothing but hearings and subpoenas to try to grind the good progress we made under President Trump to a halt. So these races matter so much, and it's all about voter turnout. We've got the Republicans registered. We showed that in 2024 in my race and President Trump's race. We just need them to get out and vote. And those four races couldn't be more critical.
2: Senator, obviously the midterms essential, and I know you're out there doing your part and trying to help with turnout. Just a quick one for you, though. I want to put you in the middle of a food fight I'm having with Clay. Is Kamala going to run or not?
1: Well, listen, I hope so.
2: Amen.
1: I hope so. I mean,
2: that's a good answer.
1: She was the gift that kept on giving. She was the gift that kept on giving in Pennsylvania. We would run Kamala Harris commercials about all the stupid, crazy, wacky stuff she said. And then we had this little clip of Bob Casey that would come out at the end, and it would say, he was asked a question, is there anything you disagree with her on? And he'd say, there's nothing I can think of that I disagree with her on. I mean, she is absolutely, I think, emblematic of the lack of clarity of purpose for the Democratic Party. She will become whatever she thinks is necessary. And the party's lurching to the left. It would be too good to be true to have her at the top of the ticket again in 28.
2: This guy is smooth, Clay. He managed to avoid the handful of spaghetti getting thrown while answering the question. Senator McCormick,
0: I agree with everything
2: you
0: just said there. I would love to see her on the ticket.
2: Excellent. Good to have you, sir.
1: Hey, great to be with you guys. And we missed you at the whiteout, Clay. Didn't go the way I'd hoped, but it was.
0: Oh, were you there? Yeah, Penn State is struggling, man. It's tough to watch right now. First year with Matt Campbell there. I was talking with a bunch of people in Hershey. That's, what, three losses in a row. It looked amazing on television, but USC coming over there and getting the win, yeah, that would have been a fun environment.
1: It was a great night, but a tough end to the day. We're rooting for them to sort of get back on the right track. They looked good in the first half, a couple great offensive drives, but just didn't go the right way at the end.
0: And your wife Dina had a tough one too, with Oklahoma getting the win over her alma mater of Texas. That was a rough weekend for you.
1: She's still basking in the glory of the Ohio State victory, so she's okay.
0: No doubt.
1: All right. Good to be with you guys. Talk to you.
2: Yes, thank you so much, sir. All right. The stock market's having a good run, right? The Trump economy putting billions of dollars into the hands of people now able to invest it. Will it continue to see growth? Yeah, of course. But there could be some corrections along the way. And also, the debt is the debt. And debt service payments are going to go up. And inflation is going to keep biting. And that's just the truth. You know it. 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

0: Welcome back into Clay and Buck. Clay, give us your Ilhan Omar thoughts real quick before we join our friend Liz Wheeler here on the program and ask her about
1: all this
0: stuff.
1: I think the biggest story is that a federal judge signed off on this raid. And I know everybody's going to say on the Democrat side, oh my God, goodness, this is fascism, everything else. I think once they raided Mar-a-Lago and once they had FBI agents going through Melania Trump's underwear drawer, and obviously all of that ended up getting tossed, I think it's hard to argue against anything that Trump is doing here. But until we actually see an indictment, until there's some information unsealed here, I think it remains to be seen exactly what information they were looking for. But the biggest thing to me is just a federal judge who you know is not going to be predisposed to rule favorably, certainly in President Trump's direction, saw the evidence that was presented here and said, okay, I'm going to sign off on this. So they think that they had reasonable belief that they're going to be able to find evidence of a crime. And now we wait and see what that might be. But that's my biggest takeaway. When we come back, we'll talk with Liz Wheeler about this and more. But first, Buck, take us to break.
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9: From the Flagg Family News Center, I'm Chris Larson. Beginning tomorrow, northbound 10th Street North will be reduced to one lane. The reduction will be happening between 7th Avenue North and 9th Avenue North. Fargo City officials say the lane reduction will allow for private underground utility work and is expected to be in place for up to a week. Lake Region State College in Devil's Lake is one of six recipients of the North Dakota Department of Career and Technical Education's Perkins 5 Innovation Grant. A total of $286,000 was awarded to the six recipients. Lake Region State College received $39,440. And residents in Grand Forks are reminded Vacuum Leaf Collection Week is next week. Crews plan to make two complete passes through the city, weather permitting, following street maintenance routes. Residents can find the collection scheduled for their property and any makeup information at grandforksgov.com/leaf collection. Residents that want to participate are asked to pile leaves loosely on the berm away from obstacles such as trees, signs, and mailboxes. You're asked to not place leaves in the streets or gutters so storm drains can continue to operate. Residents may also haul their leaves to one of the yard waste drop sites through mid-November.
10: 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Call us today at 701-318-0908. 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
12: Cloudy skies and a few showers possible as we head through the afternoon, mainly concentrated in the central and northern valley with highs in the upper 50s. Northwest winds about 10 to 15. Showers come to an end tonight with lows dipping back into the low to mid 40s and a northwest wind at 10 to 15. And mainly cloudy on Tuesday. Might see a little sun by late in the day with highs into the low to mid 50s. And sunshine returns for your Wednesday with highs closer to 60. From the Flag Skywatch Weather Center, I'm Chief Meteorologist Dean Wysocki.
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1: Thanks for listening to the Clay and Buck Show on the Flag. Welcome back in, Clay and Buck. For those of you watching that are hanging out with us on the YouTube channel, you have got a special visitor. As he is now, what is he, like 16 months old? What is the 15?
0: Just turned 18 months old yesterday. So he's 18
1: All
0: months
1: right,
0: old.
1: A year and say, a half
15: hey,
1: old.
15: Mama or Dada for everybody? You got something for us, buddy? Apple? You want to say Apple? Wawa?
0: No, he's a little shy right now. But he's
1: very
0: on the video.
1: Cutie. Super redhead. Super, you know, you can take that little guy to Ireland, and he's going to fit in mm-hmm. anywhere all over Ireland.
15: Okay. Yeah.
1: There we go. And if you haven't signed up for the YouTube, is this a blatant attempt to add YouTube subscribers by using a cute mm-hmm. baby to do so? I think the answer would be yes.
0: The speed cam. If we don't do speed cam once, at least every other week, Clay, people actually get mad at me. So, oh, we got Liz Wheeler now. All right, little man. We gotta say hi to Liz Wheeler. Okay. Clay, introduce Liz Wheeler to everybody.
1: Liz Wheeler with us now. She's got an incredibly popular podcast out there and basically does everything under the sun in the media universe. And we've been talking about all sorts of things, as we typically do in the first 2.5 hours of the program. Liz, appreciate you joining us. I actually want to start off though with, we haven't talked much about the Cornell 7 today, and it seems like there's kind of a attempt by some on the left who tried to turn this into one of the most egregious examples of the patriarchy and of toxic masculinity. as more and more of these text messages have come out, it feels like it's harder and harder to argue this was anything other than a consensual act. I'm curious how you see this playing out and whether you also feel as if some people have, on the left, kind of backpedaled very quickly. I don't see a lot of discussion since those text messages came out.
16: Yes, I think that's accurate. Because how could you perpetuate the talking points that this girl was raped once you see her text messages? I mean, you can only do that if you are counting on the mainstream media to gatekeep the real information from the people. But we can see the text messages. She said nothing was illegal. She said she enjoyed the threesome. This topic is so grotesque, actually. It's like this. No one is defending the behavior of those men, right? This is debauchery. This is such depraved sexual behavior from everyone involved. This was not a rape. It was an orgy. And we should, so as a society, condemn that kind of depravity in college campuses. It's kind of heartbreaking to see that a young girl would say that she enjoyed this or that she would do this in an effort to, I don't know, get the admiration of the one man she had a crush on. But there's simply no evidence that this was rape, and all the evidence shows that it wasn't. I mean, her own text messages say it over and over again. She went to the police, and I say this without intending to throw an ad hominem at her. She's also, I think, dumb, because she went to the police and she said, I was raped. I was definitely raped. And yet she didn't bother to read what the definition of rape actually is, not just in the state of New York, but anywhere, which maybe in her defense, she's at a university that's teaching her that a man can be a woman and that a baby is only a baby if, you know, you want it to be a baby. And so she just assumed that a rape is a rape if she decides it's a rape. But she didn't even bother to look up what rape was. So she went, she makes this allegation to police. But then when police ask her for the details, like what happened with this crime, tell me what the trajectory of events were, she accurately described what happened. And what she accurately described was that it was a consensual, drug-fueled orgy. She was not, no drinks and no drugs were forced on her. No sex acts were forced on her. It was just a bunch of drunken, clouded, intoxicated people doing depraved sexual things. And that's what all the evidence shows. And again, not to defend anybody's behavior. I'm not defending the behavior of the men, but there's a difference between immoral behavior and illegal. And it's simply no evidence that it's illegal.
0: Hey, Liz, it's Buck. Thanks for being with us. I wanted to get your take on the kerfuffle after the SNL monologue of Shane Gillis this weekend. It looks like liberals, will once again have absolutely no sense of humor. It was pretty funny, but I think it's amazing to see them say, oh, it was too bawdy for their taste.
16: Yeah, because the left invented the sexual revolution and has decimated every polite boundary in society. they don't like when humor... Listen, very smart comedians, we've seen this, I mean, forever. The history of comedy is, it's funny because it's true. It's a way of making fun of something to make a political point. It's like the one area of entertainment that really has always been political. And so, of course, he was trying to make a point, and they didn't like that point, and they didn't like that people thought that point was funny and that it resonated. So now they're pretending that they, you know, that they're offended by it. But, you know, I always say to these people, are you also offended by the idea of boys playing in girls' sports? Oh, you're not offended by that, but by a joke. Okay.
1: Liz, when you look at the midterms and you kind of look at the entire landscape right now, are you optimistic in any way, super pessimistic? We're 3 weeks and a day, 22 days out from finally having another verdict here on the midterms. Where do you see this going?
16: Well, I'm pretty excited today about the ICE raid of Ilhan Omar. I think that's going to really energize the base because that's the justice that we voted for. Ilhan Omar deserves every bit of justice that the Trump administration can mete out for the alleged crimes that all the evidence shows she committed. So I think that's a great development on the Trump administration. Really, really what the people voted for. And as someone who voted for Trump, like, thank you, President Trump, for this. This is outstanding. Listen, I think that we have to be measured about our expectation for midterm elections. Obviously, we want to hold the House and the Senate and the White House all at once, but that's really not the history of midterm elections. All the way back, I mean, you can look at 100 years of midterm elections, and typically the party that does not have the White House does better in midterm elections. So I'm not saying that to be blackpilled or to be discouraging. I think I'm excited to vote in the midterms. I'm definitely not one of the doomers who is going to, you know, disagree with the Trump administration on one thing and therefore sit the midterms out. Not at all. The Trump administration has done more for immigration, for example, than any other administration in the history of our country. I mean, the fact that immigration from Muslim majority countries is down like 94 or 96% since 2024 is outstanding. The fact that H-1B visas, it costs like 100 grand to get one now, this system that was abused and that cost American workers jobs. The immigration record of the president of the United States, Donald Trump, and the Republicans, and listen, you can ask them to do more. I think that's kind of what we do here is we say, that's great, do it again. those deportations, excellent, do more. But that should be the attitude. That's my attitude, at least. So I don't think that it makes any sense to sit out the midterm elections. I think that the opposing party often does decently in the midterm elections, but I'm blackpilled by no means. I mean, the Trump administration is going to keep doing what they're doing. The people that I'm blackpilled about, if we want to talk about doomerism, is Republicans in Congress. We do need to have a little switch up of who we choose to send to Congress so that they can be the base fighters that we want to achieve the base agenda that we all voted for. But no, I mean, we'll see how it plays out, but I'm by no means a doomer about it.
0: Do you buy, Liz, the Tallarico rebound here? Oh, I was fine, I just had the flu. Do you buy it?
16: It's a weird story. It's a really weird story for a Senate candidate to disappear for all those days. I mean, last time you had the flu, did you disappear for 12 days?
1: No, I don't know anyone who has ever I mean, if you're under, I don't know, 70 and you have the flu, I think the idea that you're going to disappear for nearly 2 weeks, that's what we've been hammering here. It just doesn't happen.
16: When I have the flu. When I have the flu, I am either respectful and stay back from people for a couple of days while I have a fever, or I just keep doing what I'm doing and complain a lot. Those are the normal person things to do when you have the flu. I mean, it's pretty strange. It's a little hard to know whether he was committed somewhere or not. But if I were the voters in Texas, I'd be much more concerned with the things that he said that he wants to do for Texas. I mean, yeah. He said God is non-binary. He invoked blasphemously the Blessed Virgin Mary as a reason to support abortion. When he was asked what his favorite thing is outside of his family, he said trans kids. He was asked what his favorite drag queen is. Who has a favorite drag queen? Like, that's a weird thing in and of itself. But he then named one that focuses on grooming children. Like, this guy is really weird. I mean, he's not just like a radical leftist. He's a radical leftist wrapped in this very weird, twisted, I'd almost call it demonic perversion of Christianity to try to impose communism on people. That's the stuff that would cause me as a Texas voter, if I'm independent, if I'm centrist, to run as far away from Tallarico as I possibly can. Even if I know some people have criticism of Ken Paxton, like, okay, but like, do a one-to-one comparison here. What are you going to get with a Ken Paxton in the Senate? What are you going to get with Tallarico? And 100 out of 100 million times, I would rather have Ken Paxton in the Senate.
1: No doubt. And by the way, also the absence for 2 weeks, never recording a video. We saw all of the ridiculous Biden, you know, 28 cut videos that they would record of him. They couldn't find the time in the last 2 weeks to just have him do a quick video talking about how he wasn't feeling well, update people. You could do that yourself, right? You don't need a huge staff to be able to do it. To go radio silent for 2 weeks is without precedent.
16: Let's say this. I had a baby in late July and I recorded a video while I was in labor. So
1: there you go.
16: If you can't record a video when you have the flu, I don't know if you can be. I don't know if you can be.
0: Liz, I have an 18-month-old in my lap right now doing the show, and he's now drinking my lemonade, which I was using to hydrate with. Do you have any tips, Liz? Any tips?
16: I recently did. When was this? Maybe 6 months ago. I did an appearance on Glenn Beck's radio show, and I was driving to Chicago for a speaking gig, and I had all my children in the car, and I was like, Glenn, I don't think it's a good day. I've got three toddlers in the car. And he goes, no, it's fine. You'll be fine. And I did it. And let's just say in the middle of my really, I don't even remember what we were talking about, to be honest, but it was some intense point. He goes, oh, this is their first radio appearance, because they were screeching so loudly in the background, you couldn't even hear me. So good luck is my advice.
1: I'll let you finish with this. This is a little bit dark, but we didn't get you on to talk about it. And I'm just going to tee you up. This Lindsey Clancy story. I actually think it connects with the Cornell 7 in that there is a left-wing argument, basically, that women can't be held responsible for the choices that they make. And it actually is going to the same thing that people have said in the 1990s, anti-women. My wife has been hammering this home at the Lindsey Clancy, the Cornell, awful. Connect.

0: case. They're actually really awful for people who believe in strong women. I'm curious your take, and do you see them connected?
1: Oh, of course. I mean, this is the scourge of feminism. This is the ideology of feminism that wants to turn every bad thing that a woman can do into portraying herself as a victim. It's a zero responsibility ideology because it's a dehumanizing ideology. It purports to be about liberating women or giving power and agency to women, but it actually does the opposite. It takes everything that it means to be a woman away from women, whether that's, you know, marriage and your vocation as a wife and your role as a mother, to even just as a human being, your equality with men. Like, imagine saying, like, actually, we don't want just legal equality. We want to be treated as essentially infants that have no responsibility for our

0: what feminism is. That's just restoring the original promise of the Constitution that all of us are created equal and that we all share these basic rights to our self-governance. Feminism is a twisted communist ideology that we have allowed. And when I say we, this is a whole other conversation, how we as a society allowed feminism to infiltrate every institution so that it's everywhere. And it has polluted the minds of an entire generation of women. And we're kind of seeing those that poisonous fruit ripen right now. And so, yes, I would agree with your wife that they certainly are connected, the Lindsey Clancy horror. And
1: night, Buck. I'm watching an incredible football game. The Buffalo Bills, who I hope win the Super Bowl this year, are going to be going up against the LA Rams, two of the top Super Bowl contending teams. I'm on the over 54.5, and you can find me on the Hard Rock Bet app. You can play in Arizona, Colorado, Florida, Illinois, Indiana, Michigan, New Jersey, Ohio, Tennessee, and Virginia. 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It's the only legal way to gamble in Florida. I'm headed to Florida on Wednesday. Buck is there now. But you can play also in my home state of Tennessee, Virginia, Ohio, New Jersey, Michigan, Indiana, Illinois, Florida, like I said, Colorado, and Arizona. Get hooked up now. Go to hardrock.bet/clay. You can go into the Hard Rock Bet app, and you will see me right there. 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Some fun for y'all when we come back and close out the show next.
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0: Welcome back in, Clay and Buck. All right, I'm going to hit you with two fun clips to close out the program today. One, it is Columbus Day, and the best take ever on Columbus Day from The Sopranos. 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
1: He discovered America is what he did. He was a brave Italian explorer, and in this house, Christopher Columbus is a hero. End of story.
0: All right, there you go. In this show, Christopher Columbus is a hero, Buck. End of story. And then Shane Gillis under fire. I only saw a couple of cuts. I don't know if you saw the whole act or not, but he went after something we've talked about on this program, the fact that women basically work out in lingerie now. Listen.
2: Also, I haven't been to the gym in so long, I didn't know women just dress like whores now. Look, I'm sorry. There's no other way to describe. Have you seen it? I've seen it. The shorts. Have you seen the shorts? Those neon, they're like artificial bait colored. The wrinkles go like around the cheeks and all combine at the butthole. And don't look, you're not allowed to look. For real, don't look, because they are filming. I'm in the background of like 10 TikToks right now.
0: Really very, very funny, Buck. That's how I felt when I went to your gym. I'm like, I guess girls just work out in their bathing suits now and their bikinis. And evidently that's considered offensive. Like, I can't believe that that is considered offensive, that joke.
3: Well, the funny thing is, I mean, in my gym here in Miami, in all Miami gyms, you have to wear the artificial bait colored tiny, tiny shorts. But God forbid a man's gaze crosses your path.
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8: Pushback to a deal with Russia. I'm Lisa Brady, Fox News. After President Trump announced Russia would be allowed to sell diesel to help lower prices, Fox's Jennifer Griffin.
9: There are real questions right now about whether this diesel deal that the president announced with Russia is even legal. There's a 2022 law in Congress that was passed after Russia invaded Ukraine that barred the U.S. from buying any oil products or petroleum products from Russia. So there's that. Then there's also the Lindsey Graham Sanctions Act that was passed. And now we're hearing from Congressman Brian Fitzpatrick that there's a bipartisan legislation that he's putting forward called the Ronald Reagan Peace Through Strength Act, which would further bar the U.S. from buying Russian diesel.
8: And President Trump posting earlier, he made the right choice for the American people. He has also criticized Ukrainian attacks on Russian energy sites. But Ukraine's President Zelensky tells Fox Russia attacked a power plant only hours after a Trump post about a ceasefire on energy facilities.
10: We are ready today for energy ceasefire, as President Trump said. But I'm not sure that Putin is ready.
8: Meantime, British Prime Minister Andy Burnham tells Parliament a suspected plot to target a U.S.-run base in England was almost certainly spurred by Iran's Revolutionary Guard.
11: We will crack down on Iran's use of criminal networks using our full range of powers to target them and their funding streams.
8: Nearly 30 countries, including the U.S., joining a statement on the new U.K. assessment. Pope Leo is scheduled for surgery, expected to be admitted to a hospital in Rome tomorrow to have a nodule removed from his lung.
12: He's scheduled to make an 11-day, three-country apostolic journey to South America in November. The Vatican said the trip is still planned. We don't know exactly when the surgery will take place, but the Pope should be in the hospital for about a week.
8: Fox's Lauren Green, the 71-year-old Pope, revealing the discovery of that nodule yesterday. 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
8: A 14-year-old detained after a school shooting in France.
14: The teenager is suspected of opening fire at his middle school principal and a teacher in Aubagne in the south of France. Both suffered wounds to their legs. He went on to fire multiple shots across two floors of the building. A third staff member disarmed the boy in what's being described as an act of extreme courage. Prosecutors say the weapon was a shotgun smuggled into school inside a guitar case. France has been hit by weeks of protests where students have barricaded schools, demanding better facilities and more teachers. But this shooting is not thought to be related. Jonathan Savage, Fox News.
8: A federal judge just ordering a 24-hour halt to tree cutting at the East Potomac Golf Course, a historic D.C. golf course that's been part of President Trump's renovation plans in the nation's capital. The judge's temporary order follows a three-hour hearing where she accused the government of deceiving her with its actions over the holiday weekend, beginning that tree cutting with little notification to plaintiffs in a lawsuit aiming to halt renovation plans. There's a new number one player in men's tennis.
15: Alexander Zverev clinching the number one spot in the year-end ATP rankings. Zverev becoming the first German to earn the honor and the oldest player to accomplish the feat for the first time at 29 years and 217 days old. He began 2026 without having won a major title, but Zverev captured both the French and U.S. Open Grand Slams this year, the German finishing more than 800 points ahead of the injured Jannik Sinner. Carlos Alcaraz ended 2025 as the world number one. Frank Lanza, Fox News.
8: 8 hours to the close on Wall Street. Stocks remain mixed. Right now, the Dow up 178 points, but the S&P down 11, the NASDAQ down 133. I'm Lisa Brady. This is Fox News.
16: Cloudy skies and a few showers possible as we head through the afternoon, mainly concentrated in the central and northern valley with highs in the upper 50s. Northwest winds about 10 to 15. Showers come to an end tonight with lows dipping back into the low to mid 40s and a northwest wind at 10 to 15. And mainly cloudy on Tuesday. Might see a little sun by late in the day with highs into the low to mid 50s. And sunshine returns for your Wednesday with highs closer to 60. From the Flag Sky Watch Weather Center, I'm Chief Meteorologist Dean Wysocki.
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18: Do you know who I am? I don't know how to put this, but kind of a big deal. People know me.
19: I'm very happy for you.
20: Hey, Thomas Show, good afternoon. Welcome to the program. And here we go again with the headphone cord. Oh, this is a mess.
21: Got you in a bit of a stranglehold?
20: Yeah, just a bit. How was the week in there, big boy?
21: Not too bad. Did a little visiting over in the Jamestown area. So, enjoyed the beautiful day and nice little drive on the way back. And of course, we had to stop and get a Pizza Corner pizza.
20: Valley City.
21: Yeah. And it was busy Saturday. Crazy busy. So, that's awesome. Yeah.
20: Oh, man, welcome to it. What a dreary Monday, huh? Saturday hot. Holy smokes, it didn't get warm. And then yesterday, big change. Of course, yesterday had big change. I'd come, well, I had to get in the pool and pull the skimmers, and boy, that water was freezing cold. Let me tell you, that was not fun. Dogs are not happy with me. Watch me close the pool down for the summer. Out there with their pouty faces.
21: Yeah, I saw the video.
20: Yeah. All right. Forecast, you just heard it from Dean. It looks like just a couple days of this cold, dreary. Then things are going to turn around. Next week, it looks like we're back in the 60s, possibly 70s next week.
21: Okay.
20: Let me take a look again. Pretty sure that's what I saw. Yeah. Mid-60s, low 70s.
21: Not too bad.
20: No.
21: Temperate.
20: You're temperate. Yeah. Winter's coming. You saw it happen out in Montana.
21: Helena looks like a snow globe already. Wow.
20: Yes. Yeah. And a lot of that moisture, you can thank, what was that, Hurricane Rachel.
21: Right.
20: Brought that moisture up there.
21: And, you saw pictures of, and I don't mean the Bison game, but you saw pictures in Vegas of the rain there, the just torrents of water.
20: Yeah, Dean said
21: it was
20: coming.
21: Crazy.
20: Yeah, they got blasted hard. That was on, was that Sunday that happened? I believe it was Sunday, not Saturday, was it?
21: Yeah, may have been. Well, yeah.
20: Bison lose. How can the Vikings be 5-0? How does this happen?
21: Yeah, but they scored touchdown. Finally.
20: I mean, I'm glad.
21: Yeah.
20: We got a bye week now.
21: We do. Get a few people healthy, and you saw the impact when Justin Jefferson is healthy.
20: Something else, man.
21: He's
20: like the era of Randy Moss. Remember, Moss could catch anything.
21: Well, and that's in Chris Carter, same thing. I mean, anything you threw at him, he came up with. And I don't know if he's going to eclipse Randy's touchdown record, yeah. But some of the other stuff he may definitely do. He certainly has the talent. That's evident. I mean, that's where he reminds me a lot of Randy, is he makes these impossible.
20: Oh, I know.
21: You have no business
20: making. You see that one he got? Yeah. Like, you got to be kidding.
21: Yeah, the guy, I don't know how much better you could cover somebody, and the guy still came up with it. But
20: and Kyler, I mean, hey, he's getting better, man.
21: I still think he is not the guy, but mm-hmm. I don't know how you can say 23 of 30, a touchdown, and 200 and something passing yards. I mean, that's not terrible.
20: No.
21: And he got out of some jams, you know. He used his feet and scrambled a little bit. So.
20: Yes, he did. And I didn't know that he was drafted to the Athletics. He's a baseball guy.
21: He was
20: like ninth round or something. Ninth pick.
21: He was, yeah, because there was talk. He was such a good ball player that they weren't sure which way he was going to go.
20: Yeah, I didn't know that.
21: At one time, yeah.
20: Holy smokes.
21: Heisman Trophy winner, I believe, from Oklahoma. So.
20: Well, welcome to the program for a Monday. You folks listening on AM 1100 The Flag, welcome. Welcome. Also, you folks listening on 1090 The Flag, Central, Western, North Dakota, Eastern Montana, welcome. And we come to you from our flagship 970 WDAY radio here in Fargo, 92.3 FM as well, or 93.1 FM, 92.3 for the Flag listeners. I want to jump on the program. We love hearing from you. I'll tell you, I mean, yeah, I like doing more local, topics, and, you know, we throw in some national world stuff once in a while, but that's just not my big cup of tea. There's just not a whole lot locally going on, but, man, do we got international and national stuff going on. Holy smokes, man. The feds raided Ilhan Omar's D.C. home this morning, 6 a.m. local time.
21: Yeah.
20: Everybody's just going crazy over this. You really think anything's going to happen? We know how this plays out.
21: Right.
20: We know exactly how this plays out. Selma Blair went bonkers on a flight.
21: That one was crazy to me. Yeah, tried to open the cockpit door in mid-flight, or not the cockpit, the airplane door.
20: The exit, emergency exit.
21: Yeah.
20: And then didn't you tell me she bit or tried to bite some? She hurt two flight attendants.
21: Yep, and bit punched one of them and bit a third.
20: Now we know that she has MS, and she's got it pretty bad, right?
21: Right.
20: So she's probably, I'm not making excuses for her because there's no excuse. She's probably on all kinds of meds, and who knows if she was drinking alcohol? Who knows?
21: Yeah, it's one of those.
20: But they're calling it a mid.
21: Medical emergency. Yeah. Yeah, I would imagine those kinds of medications, if you were on treatment for MS and chronic pain, things, if you mix alcohol or potentially.
20: If that's what she did.
21: Yeah, allegedly, something else with it, it probably is going to react and not in a good way.
20: Yep,
21: so.
20: Exactly. All right, 701-293-9. Oh, and the fun never ends in the state of Minnesota down there in the. Minneapolis, St. Paul area. So this dude that they caught, this 18-year-old who was shooting at, was it the Eden Homecoming?
21: Eden Prairie Homecoming, yep.
20: Dude's out on a $100,000 bond. No conditions. None. This guy opens fire. A group of people at a homecoming game, they had to empty the stadium, and one of these woke liberal judges down there, yeah, go ahead. $100,000, no condition.
21: Right.
20: You're good to go. And out he goes. No conditions. Yeah. Unreal.
21: And it's interesting, too. Attempted murder.
20: I can remember that 18-year-old got $10,000.
21: Yeah, well, it was $100,000.
20: Well, you paid 10%. Still, it's 10% of your bond.
21: Right, you're right. But that being said, attempted murder with what was purported to be an automatic weapon? Regardless,
20: yeah, that
21: attempted
20: one,
21: murder with a gun.
20: No, they're not charging him. He's not being charged with attempted murder, believe it or not.
21: Are you kidding me?
20: I kid you not.
21: So he shot at two people, and that's not attempted murder in the state of Minnesota?
20: He shot two people, shot at him,
21: okay.
20: He hit him.
21: Okay, he hit two people.
20: A 17-year-old, I think, and another 18.
21: And that's not attempted murder?
20: Nope, that's not what they got him.
21: In the state of Minnesota, that doesn't qualify.
20: No, I'm positive that's not what it is. Hold on, let me
21: just checking. It wouldn't surprise me, the state of Minnesota, but,
20: Again, we love Minnesota, don't get us wrong.
21: Right.
20: I'm Minnesota born and raised, but what's happening over there is crazy.
1: Well, and
20: okay, here's what we got. Yeah. Ready? Two felony counts of second-degree assault with a dangerous weapon, and one count of second-degree riot while armed with a dangerous weapon. And his next court appearance is supposed to be sometime this afternoon, so I don't know if he's already had it or not. Yeah, there's no attempted murder here. You believe this?
1: Yeah, yeah. And I see all the, which I'm just absolutely bent on that, too. And I know we've got it until November 3rd, seeing campaign ads when I'm trying to watch a football game. Like, you can't air them somewhere else?
20: You can't. Like, no, I don't know how these election ad laws
1: and
20: work.
1: And the way the streaming stuff works, I mean, maybe it's based on the regionality of the opponents or whatever, but I'm seeing stuff in, like, if I'm, I guess probably because I was watching a Nebraska game.
20: So where, I'm seeing what were you watching it on?
1: Fox Sports or whatever.
20: But was it a streaming service? Or?
1: It was.
20: Okay.
1: It was. So that's probably part of
20: why.
1: It. But I'm just trying to watch a football game.
20: I hear you, buddy. You know. I hear you. All right. Want to get on the program? We'd love hearing from you. 701-293-9000. 701-293-9000 is our Thor Building Studio Line, Post Frame Construction. 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Accessories, repairs, they do it all. What else? Then we had, 13 Houthis hit that Saudi airport and killed 13. One was an American, I believe.
1: Yeah,
20: so now we sit back and wait. Yeah, we're in Riyadh. So now we sit back and wait and see what's going to happen here. Are we going to get involved in this?
1: What's what the response is going to be? Yeah, I mean, they are our ally.
20: Mm-hmm, they are.
1: So.
20: Let's see. Emails already rolling in. Jay, the missile attack over the weekend in Saudi Arabia that killed one U.S. citizen was from Fargo. How do you know that? I think that would have been all over the news.
1: So I've checked.
20: It's just crazy, Jay. Well, we'll check into it, but yeah. I think that would have been all over the news.
1: I have checked three locally. Major sites, NBC, ABC, nobody is confirming the identity of any of the people killed.
20: Well, unless you know somebody's in the family, but as of right now, we do not have confirmation on that. Jay, I'm not well informed on all this tax incentive business. With that in mind, is a new tax incentive format being proposed? Also, was it created for the ROARS project of 45th Street, or has this been around for a while? No, the city is looking at whether or not they should do a program that would, you know, fit this ROARS project in. I know Cass County, one of the commissioners, not on board with this. We'll see what happens. But yeah, they're trying to work on that. Let's see. Hey, guys, Kyle Murray was the first player taken in the 2019 NFL draft and the ninth. Okay, that was the ninth player taken in the first round of the 2019 Major League Baseball draft.
1: You mentioned that. Yeah,
20: just good to have talent. Yeah, they were commenting about how much of his baseball talent, you know, is helping him on the field when it comes to, you know, being able to throw across his body. And they were making those comments yesterday.
1: Well, it could, but the major difference in baseball to football is you're not throwing over an offensive line that's 6'7", 6'8". In baseball, you're throwing across the diamond. There's nobody blocking your view unless the pitcher doesn't get the heck out of the way.
20: Well, that's sense. That's true. I'm being told, yes, I know someone that knows the family, the person that was killed at the airport strike in Saudi. Okay. So, all right, we'll work on that. Yeah. All right, 701-293-9000, email studio at WDAYRadioNow.com. Another email, Jay, please finish your story about last Friday around 11 a.m. Heading east on I-94. I completely forgot to tell that story. Remember, I was teasing it, and I never told the story.
21: Oh, yeah. Yeah.
20: So here's the story.
21: Okay.
20: It was between 10:30 and 11. I'm heading over to Moorhead on I-94. I'm going to go over, check out my son Ty's expansion on birdies. Ronnie and listeners, I kid you not. I could not believe this. So traffic is, rolling at, normal speed. And it was surprisingly busy. I didn't think 10:30 would be that busy. It's busy. I kid you. I look in my side mirror and I see this red Audi coming up so fast. This dude, Ronnie, bolts by me. I'm not kidding. Had to be doing, I would say, 90 plus miles an hour. Red Audi, blacked out windows, weaving in and out of traffic, no blinkers. So now at this point, I'm like, okay, now I'm looking in my rearview mirror waiting. It's like, okay, this dude must be getting chased or something. I'm waiting for, highway patrol to come, rolling up. You know what I'm saying? I'm saying, yeah. Okay, somewhere there's going to be highway, because this guy is going almost 100. And again, he is cutting in and out of cars. I'm like, oh, this dude is he's going to cause a major accident.
21: Yep.
20: And I'm no highway patrol. I could not believe how fast this guy was going. And I hoped, evidently he didn't, because it probably would have been in the news if there was a bad accident eastbound 94. It was nuts. And traffic was pretty busy at that time. So it's just these people that just have just a blatant disregard for anybody else on the roadways. It's just unbelievable.
21: Yeah, I've seen that.
20: Between 10:30, 11 in the morning.
21: Seen that on South University. It's around that same time, as a matter of fact, with motorcycles, cars. They are just, it's darting from one lane to the other around.
20: And that's what did, right. That's what, this guy was darting across three lanes, right. And hauling. And just kept darting, weaving in and out of traffic, so you keep going. Unbelievable. Unreal. And I'm like, where is the highway patrol when we need them?
21: Yeah, and the same thing. And I can't verify whether it was on...
20: You take your life in your own hands when you're driving around here.
21: You do. I can't verify if it was on 40th or more than likely 52nd where the sound was coming from. But it sounded like there was a motocross race on 50. I opened my deck door and I'm just off 40th Avenue. Yeah. And it sounds like, I swear to God, Brainerd International Raceway.
20: Well,
21: it's just unbelievable. On a Saturday night, about 7 o'clock.
20: Yeah. Again, we harp on this all the time, but to actually see that it was, you're just like, oh my God, this dude is going to, or girl, I don't know. The windows were so dark. Yeah. You couldn't tell, who was driving, but I'm like, my God, this person is going to, they're either going to kill themselves or kill or hurt somebody else. You're doing almost, I'm telling you, man, it had to be 100 miles an hour. That car was moving so fast. Couldn't believe it. Something has got to be done in this state. It has to be.
21: Yeah.
20: Got to be done.
21: And you,
20: hang on, callers.
21: And you wonder, too, those are the times where you're always going, well, something bad is going to, where is a police officer? But I saw someone coming home last night about 8 p.m. Somebody was pulled over in West Fargo. Right on
20: my town?
21: Yeah.
20: What happened?
21: I would assume speeding. And, I passed the pullover about 8 p.m. right on the overpass going over I-94.
20: Okay.
21: So...
20: Jay, would have been nice if you could see through the window so you could tell more information to the police based on who was driving. Maybe we should restrict tint again. And this again, too, this is one of those vehicles with a windshield was tinted. And everything was black.
21: Yeah, that's.
20: And it's just unbelievable what we see out there. If you got it. Yeah, that's a topic we could kick around for a little while. 701-293-9000. It's one of the craziest things you've ever seen when you're out and about on the highway or the interstate. That dude was hauling, man. Hauling. I couldn't even get a license plate if I wanted to. That's how fast it was going. That dude blew by me, and it's like, wow, unreal. Unbelievable.
21: And it's surprising because it's usually, was it like
20: I know it did have the black plates on it.
21: Okay. Between 25th and First Exit in Moorhead? Because that's, there's usually some highway patrol sitting around.
20: Yeah, no, it was, I just, because I got on 29 headed north and then got on the I-94 here. So it would have been before. It was just before I got to the 25th Street exit.
21: Okay.
20: I just, like I said, I happened to look in my side mirror and I see this red car. And I mean, it's like, because I'm like, that dude's moving. That car's coming up fast. And it was like, because I was in the middle lane and it was like, boom, gone. It's like, holy crap.
21: Yeah, pretty brazen at between 10 and 11 a.m. in the morning.
20: That's like
21: the
20: I said,
21: height of traffic.
20: First thing I'm thinking is like, okay, keep an eye out because there's probably highway patrol somewhere, you know, behind. They're coming up too.
21: Yep.
20: Because you're driving that, you think this dude must be getting chased or trying to outrun law enforcement. No, highway patrol. It was just being a complete ass. Tim, Jay Thomas Show.
2: Hey, Jay.
20: Hi.
2: Yeah, I've seen a lot of people up and down the highways speeding fast, coming in and out of, you know, Minnesota, everywhere, any road you're on. And I'm like, where are the cops? And it's like, there's none. We need to get more officers. They need to, you know, be stationed out there somewhere a lot more on these interstates. And like you said, yeah, I've seen it weaving in and out, high rate of speed. If somebody had to stop quick, you know, there could be a bad accident or, you know, or if somebody had a blowout or something like that. And it's just, people just slow down. You don't need to go that fast,
20: Well, the crazy thing is
2: early in the morning.
20: Yeah, usually I see highway patrol out there.
21: Exactly.
20: North Dakota highway patrol out there just weren't on. Now, when you cross over to Minnesota, usually not always, but a good chunk of time, I'll see. If I'm on I-94, whether I'm westbound, eastbound, when you're crossing that state line into Minnesota, there's usually a trooper station somewhere over there. Now, I took the 20th Street exit into Moorhead. I didn't get any farther in there. But my God, man, that dude could it was, I just have no words for it. So I couldn't. You're an idiot. That's all I can say. You're an idiot.
2: I've seen him pass even like around the rest area, you know, that far all the way to the scale, and they're sitting there in the middle. They need to get more into the town by the river, on both sides, all over the place. They need to really focus on this because somebody's going to get in a bad accident.
20: Well, they're always stationed. Tim, appreciate it. I got a roll here. They're always stationed out here on I-29 by our studios.
21: I typically...
20: You can't have them everywhere. You just can't.
21: Yeah. Hey. Well, I typically, like I said, between 25th and that first exit tomorrow, I usually see a North Dakota HB in the center median.
20: Hey, Tom, can you hang on till after the break?
19: Sure can.
20: All right, you'll be first one when we come back. 701-293-9000, email studio, wdayradionow.com. We'll talk about Ilhan Omar's home in Washington. We'll talk about the Saudi thing. Got a couple local things to hit as well. Jay Thomas Show.
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4: 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Valley City State University's nationally recognized School of Education is hosting a pair of tomorrow's teacher days during the fall semester. High school juniors and seniors who are considering a career in education are invited to attend the day-long events on October 28th or November 18th. They run from 9:30 to 1:30 each day. And on Wednesday, U.S. Secretary of Education Linda McMahon will be in Minnesota. She's coming to the state as part of her Returning Education to the States tour. The tour stop will highlight a variety of education models that uniquely serve students in the state. She was previously in North Dakota. McMahon is on the 50-state tour to empower families and hear from students, teachers, and leaders on best practices in their own communities. From the Flag Family News Center, I'm Chris Larson.
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16: Cloudy skies and a few showers possible as we head through the afternoon. Mainly concentrated in the central and northern valley with highs in the upper 50s. Northwest winds about 10 to 15. Showers come to an end tonight with lows dipping back into the low to mid 40s and a northwest wind at 10 to 15. And mainly cloudy on Tuesday. Might see a little sun by late in the day with highs into the low to mid 50s. And sunshine returns for your Wednesday with highs closer to 60. From the Flag Skywatch Weather Center, I'm Chief Meteorologist Dean Wysocki.
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20: 237 Jay Thomas Show. Oh, Ronnie, by the way, lead singer for Tesla, Jeff Keith, 68 today.
21: Kind of like some Tesla.
20: Yeah. We'll have to do some Tesla. Is this what blasts on the speakers in downtown Minneapolis?
21: Well,
20: they want to play music in public?
21: Yeah, probably there. And I'm guessing it's what you heard as that car was going by.
20: Yeah. Mean streets.

0: Tom in West Fargo's going to be first on the phone.
1: The only one I know.
0: Don't get too excited about this Ilhan Omar raid.
2: Yeah.
0: It's going to be a typical nothing, but nothing's going to happen.
2: I was going to say, I think it's probably going to be...
0: Should something happen? Yeah, I can't stand that woman. But
2: it's not... who was the guy that that wrote the book that had some classified information and faced a charge? It's not going to be anything like that. So.
0: No. And they're saying, legal people are saying, if she did do something wrong, which I believe she did, statute of limitations has run out on it.
2: Well, that part, but what happens if they find anything connected to her? Sorry about my tax return. Turns out I only made 30 grand.
0: Well, that could be a different story. But it sounds like what they're looking for is it's not that. It's
2: the immigration.
0: It's immigration stuff. Okay. Before I get to Tom, real quick, a hometown Halloween in Horace, they've canceled it.
2: Oh.
0: Due to staffing, availability, and seasonal timing, the 2026 Hometown Halloween and Horse event has been canceled. They said the decision was not made lightly. They apologize for the short notice as they're working hard until the last minute to ensure the event could take place, but just evidently can't do it. So that's been canceled down there in beautiful Horse. Let's see. Tom, you're up. Jay Thomas Show.
3: So the craziest thing I've seen lately, this was last summer, not this past summer, the summer before, stopped at 45th and 32nd. A guy on a motorcycle did lane splitting on 45th. He weaved around the traffic that was turning onto 32nd.
0: Jeez.
3: From 45th Street, he went up on the sidewalk and back down and shot on through.
0: Up on the sidewalk, traffic, back down.
3: Yep, and the traffic had to stop for him, and he weaved in and around it and kept on going. And there were full lanes, but he did lane splitting right down on 45th Street.
0: Now,
3: that was nuts.
0: You bring up the lane splitting. Minnesota passed that a couple of sessions ago,
3: right.
0: The lane splitting. And I really thought, oh, boy, you are going to have all kinds of accidents. And I've heard nothing, there being no issues with it in Minnesota. I don't know how often it happens, but... Yeah, some of the stuff we see on the roads, it's nuts. What I saw Friday, I mean, and I shouldn't be shocked knowing the way people drive around here, but man, to see somebody going that fast, weaving in and out of traffic that fast,
3: right,
0: at 10:30, between 10:30 and 11 in the morning, was just, it was like, wow, my God, you're going to kill somebody.
3: It's a matter of time.
0: Yeah.
3: It's a matter of time.
0: Exactly. Tom, appreciate it. Mark in Perham, Jay Thomas Show.
4: Yeah, this summer in July, I was in Fargo, and there was two people. I had no idea that they were girls, but they were on crotch rockets, weaving in and out of traffic, and I missed the one by inches with my front bumper.
0: Oof.
4: I mean inches. So I got up to the stoplight, rolled down my window, got as close as possible to her, grabbed her bike by the handlebars, pulled her towards me on her motorcycle, and I said,
0: what?
4: If you ever do that again, I'm going to get out of my car, and you will have a problem.
0: Holy, what was her reaction?
4: I'm like, no. I'm like, I could have killed you. I said, and she starts, she couldn't have been no more than 17 years of age.
0: Oh, my God.
4: She couldn't have been.
0: That is crazy.
4: She couldn't have been 16, 17 years of age. I grabbed her handlebars, brought the bike towards my car, and I said, you ever do that again, I will punch your helmet. I'll put it down the middle.
0: Oh, my God, dude.
4: I was
0: lucky to get the cops. I'm surprised she didn't call the cops. Good for you, though, dude. Good for you.
4: Yeah, I literally grabbed her handlebars, brought the bike. Her handlebar hit my side mirror. I said, you ever do that again? I said, I will get out of my car, and I'll split your helmet down the middle with my fist.
0: Boy.
4: I said, no.
0: No.
4: I said, I would have been another 6 inches towards your wheel. You would have been dead.
0: Yeah, and then you have to live with you possibly killing or killing somebody, and because of their stupidity. These people don't think this through.
4: They don't care. They don't care. And she just laughed it off.
0: No.
4: If that was my daughter and somebody told me about that, I would take her motorcycle from her and I would smush it.
0: Yep.
4: And first of all, she wouldn't have a motorcycle. She was my daughter.
0: Yeah, you're all done. You're all done riding. Daddy's taking the bike. Mark, appreciate the phone call. 701-293-9. I thought you saw they did in California. Highway Patrol, LAPD all got together. They heard of a what do they call them when all the cars get together? A meetup or whatever?
2: Oh, yes. A meetup or a street takeover.
0: And 200 cars confiscated. 200. Yeah, the story was out middle of last week. After 30 days, the people could start getting their vehicles back. But yeah, they got 200 of them. And the cost for a lot of these vehicles, for these kids to get them back, in a lot of cases it was kids, about $3,000. And if you didn't get it, it just kept racking up day. Because in California, I believe, said they can hold them for 30 days and rack up the charges. One father they interviewed said, I for weeks didn't know where my car was. My kid went to borrow it and it was gone. I'm sitting here reading this going, you can't get out of your child where your car is that they borrowed?
2: Yeah. Yeah, exactly. And I know you've said it in regards to other things, but at some point as a parent, you've got to take control here and go, listen, I need to know where my vehicle is. And if it's not somewhere where I want it to be, your arse better bring it home now.
0: If I borrow my vehicle to my kid and my kid comes home and there's no damn vehicle, you got some splaining to do.
2: Right.
0: All right. And you will tell me where that vehicle is.
2: Yeah. And that's 100% this instant, same thing, because I'm still seeing videos posted all over the place about filming crazy burnouts, knocking people over, brand new ones.
0: Mm-hmm. Oh, yeah.
2: That's why I'm 100% for this confiscation.
0: Take them.
2: Guess what? You can't make any videos or do any of this crap because there's no vehicle for
0: it. I see a car doing almost 100 miles an hour in busy traffic on I-94 here in Fargo at 10:30, quarter to 11 in the morning on Friday.
2: With nobody chasing them.
0: No. If you're caught, that vehicle gets confiscated.
2: Absolutely.
0: In North Dakota, we confiscate your vehicle. Yep. We're done. Mm-hmm. We're done. I don't know why nobody has the balls to do this or stand up and say, you know, when I say no, I'm talking about lawmakers, and hopefully, again, this session we'll see something happen because this is just ridiculous.
2: Yeah, and sadly, to that point, I saw on social media this weekend a memorial to the two lives lost in Bismarck.
0: Bismarck, yeah.
2: Yeah.
0: 16-year-old and 17-year-old. Yeah. How sad is... And they weren't racing.
2: No.
0: I think, believe somebody else was. They were hit by somebody else street racing. So, Bismarck, you get to deal with it now as well. It ain't fun. Mike, you're up, Jay Thomas Show.
5: Yeah, Jay. You wonder where some of the Minnesota State Troopers are? Go by the way station.
0: There's
5: five or six POS sitting there in the parking lot doing nothing.
0: I see them there.
5: They're there.
0: Yeah, I was funny you say that because I was wondering. I'm like, okay, is this dude going to slow it down when he blows by the truck stop or whatever you call the way station there?
5: I got that one.
0: So,
5: you know, these politicians in North Dakota aren't going to do a thing. If somebody else gets killed, they're not going to worry about it. But if one of their own gets killed,
0: that is a different
5: story.
0: Them
5: jump up and down and say, we got to do something now. And guess what? They're not doing anything.
0: Well,
5: I know. This attitude like, we'll do something about it maybe next year.
0: I know that Sheriff Jesse John or Cass County, other law enforcement, they're going out there to testify. And hopefully they can change the minds of these lawmakers. Mike, appreciate the phone call.
2: Yeah, there's people that refuse to let this go, and for good reason. And hopefully that sticks in the minds of lawmakers when the session begins.
0: Yeah, when you see, because I drive by that way station going into Minnesota, they're not sitting there live. I believe there's one or two that are stationed there for checking vehicles.
2: Yeah.
0: But then I think they also use that as a sub, a workstation to do paperwork, stuff, and everything else. So they're not just sitting there, Mike.
2: No.
0: Jay, what car show was in the parking lot at Burlington Coat Factory Saturday night? Easy for me to say. Well, dude, that'd be these racing groups.
2: The big meetup?
0: Midnight Mafia and 701 Most Wanted.
2: Okay.
0: That's who you're seeing there. Let's see, Jay. Former FBI investigator said on Newsmax the Omar raid could also have something to do with the fraud in Minneapolis. Also, the tax issues with her and her husband. Okay, and that came from Newsmax. All right. When I was watching Fox, and I had Fox on in the office this morning, that didn't come up, but I wouldn't be surprised. I wouldn't be surprised at all. But, yeah, they were people they were talking to or or the people that they were talking to that have people in the know that have to, you know, you know.
2: Yeah, it's
0: whatever you call it. We're saying that this has to do, this in Washington had to do with her immigration.
2: And it's interesting because you go to those networks and then CNN was like, we breaking news on this attack on political enemies as the, you know, it's okay.
0: You know, I made that comment a few days. What was it last week? Remember I commented on the college?
2: Cornell.
0: Cornell. Thank you. Made a comment on that. Yeah. Why no guy? Yeah, I couldn't believe there's just not one guy said, no, this ain't happening.
2: Right.
0: So I'm talking to our son about that. He's like, Dad, you don't even, the media ain't telling you the whole story.
2: Shocker.
0: And I'm like, well, what do you mean we're not getting the whole story? And I'm not surprised we're not getting the whole story. So I was doing some digging over the weekend. And what I came up with, what I found, I was like, why is the media not telling us any of this? But I'm going to save it until I do some more digging because it's bad. It's not good. And when I say not good, it sounds like it's not good for this girl.
2: Okay.
0: So anyway, let's see. I think I've caught up on emails. All right. The home of Representative Ilhan Omar

0: And the judge did sign off on his warrant. Okay. So before you come online, you see the comments, oh, here we go, just going in, stormtroopers, do whatever they want. Don't use it. No, judge signed off on this warrant. So for a judge to sign off this warrant, I got to believe they have some pretty good intel. Although, let me rephrase that, because you had judges sign off on stuff when they're going after Trump, and it was nothing.
1: Yeah, FISA stuff, phone calls.
0: The home Mar-a-Lago.
1: Yeah. Mar-a-Lago, yes.
0: Going through his wife's panties.
1: What the hell, man? But you're right. I mean, it's 100%. Like, what judge is going to put their reputation? Like, there's nothing here.
0: Today, Washington, D.C. area Homeland Security investigations executed a judicially authorized search warrant secured by the Department of Justice. This enforcement action is part of an ongoing federal investigation, a DOJ spokesperson told Fox Digital. The DOJ later added that the investigation, it is criminal in nature.
1: Wow. Okay.
0: White House and DHS spokesperson declined to provide any more comment on that. And of course, HSI, they are the principal investigative arm of Department of Homeland Security. And their scope includes investigating cross-border crime, global threats, including human trafficking and child sexual exploitation, drug smuggling, and cyber crime. And Omar's been under fire for months. Remember her whole recently, her financial disclosures?
1: And I remember the...
0: So what did she say? Somebody made a clerical error? Some stupid excuse.
1: Yeah, a clerical error that took your income from millions to 30,000. Yeah.
0: Yeah, she reported back in 2024 that her husband possessed between $6 million and $30 million in assets. So then in her 2025 financial disclosure report shows Omar's revised value of shared assets between her and her husband to sit at a maximum of $125,000. Boy, that's a big clerical error.
1: Just a bit.
0: If you buy that.
1: Yeah, just a bit. Creative bookkeeping.
0: A difference of just under $30 million.
1: Right. Reminds me of that scene out of Scarface where he's like, Tony, we can't take in all this money.
0: Ay, ay, ay. But again, I just, you know, we see this time and time again, and turns out nothing happens. It's a nothing burger.
1: Yeah.
0: We'll see. Maybe something here, but I find it highly, a sitting rep, I don't know, dude.
1: Yeah, I believe it's representative.
0: She's a rep.
1: Yeah.
0: She's a representative. And they also say that the legal scholars federal prosecutor said that recently told news outlets that the statute of limitations could hinder an investigation into this matter. So we'll see what happens.
1: Yeah, there's the attempted interviews where anybody else, you know, people trying to interview members of Congress, and she's in front of an elevator going, I don't have to tell you blank.
0: Tell you squat. Yeah. You people work for me. I mean, that's the attitude.
1: Yeah.
0: You work for me.
1: Yeah.
0: And also, can we quit seeing, and please stop with you wanting us to buy into the sob story, what's her name, that they tried to inject her twice, it didn't happen.
1: Oh, the Christina something, right? Yeah, I forget her name.
0: Yeah, well, I forget her name, too. Yeah. Can we just stop with that? It's all I heard all weekend, too, watched on these different news shows, most of them. It's like, go back and look at the brutality of what she did to a fellow classmate.
1: Exactly.
0: I mean, absolutely brutal, with no remorse. I'm not going to feel sorry for her. They botch it. There's an electric chair. Use it.
1: Yeah. Why didn't you finish the process?
0: Yeah. 254-701-293-9000. Email studio at wdayradionow.com. All right. More of your calls when we come back on this Columbus Day 2026.
1: Oh, National Farmer Day, too.
0: Is it National Farmer Day? Yeah. All right. Day for our farmers.
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7: When sheriff's deputies intercepted a trailer carrying six horses near the border town of Redford, Texas, they uncovered more than a livestock violation. The animals had crossed the Rio Grande illegally from Mexico through a shadowy smuggling network, bypassing veterinary inspections, health certifications, and quarantine measures that the U.S. requires for all livestock. Smuggled animals are coming into focus as possible hosts for the New World screwworm. The horses caught near Redford were not infested, but the case highlights a little enforced part of the U.S. and response to the threat. For more than a year, U.S. officials have argued that illegal livestock trafficking from Central America helped carry the screwworm northward.
6: That's today's Focus on the Field with Bridget Riedel, your ag industry expert. 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
8: 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The Flag. It's 3 o'clock.
9: Another attempted missile attack on Saudi Arabia. I'm Lisa Brady, Fox News. Saudi officials confirming they intercepted an incoming ballistic missile today after two deadly strikes over the weekend by Iran-backed Houthi rebels on the international airport in the capital Riyadh, killing at least 14 people, including one American, wounding hundreds more.
10: This comes as Houthi rebels are now issuing a direct warning to foreign airlines against using Saudi airspace or airports inside the kingdom. The strikes against the airport and energy infrastructure in the south raise questions about if the United States could come to the defense of Saudi Arabia and launch a new round of strikes against this Iranian proxy group.
9: Fox's Trey Yingst in Tel Aviv. Delta Airlines is now delaying the start of its new nonstop flight from Atlanta to Riyadh, pushing it to March instead of this month, after an FAA warning to be cautious flying to or over Saudi Arabia. A federal judge is pausing tree cutting at the historic East Potomac Golf Course in D.C., accusing government lawyers of deceiving the court about ongoing renovations.
11: President Trump has announced plans to convert the public course into a championship-level venue. Hundreds of trees have been removed. Judge Anna Reyes ordered the tree cutting halted for at least 24 hours and threatened to extend the order another 2 weeks. The judge has previously required a preservationist group be notified before major work is done on the golf course as part of a legal challenge.
9: Fox's Jared Halpern at the White House. The Trump administration argues the tree removal is routine maintenance and unrelated to the proposed overhaul. Minnesota Congresswoman Ilhan Omar accusing the president of political intimidation, posting that a search of her D.C. home earlier today is part of an effort to weaponize federal law enforcement. The Justice Department says that search by Homeland Security investigators was authorized by a federal judge as part of an ongoing criminal probe. The Dow up 195 at the bell. 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
9: Multiple states recovering from the impacts of Hurricane Isaias, which made landfall in the Florida Panhandle Friday night and then kept going.
17: Several tornadoes were confirmed throughout North and South Carolina over the weekend. A man in Greenwood County, South Carolina, died when a tree fell on his home. Airport officials in Raleigh, North Carolina, initiated a ground stop briefly Sunday after radar spotted a tornado in the area. No damage was reported there, but there was damage in several other counties, including downed trees and power lines. The roof was ripped off a Town Place suite in Fayetteville, North Carolina, and a tractor trailer and camper were seen flipped over outside of a Sam's Club.
9: Fox's Jessica Rosenthal. Several other storm-related deaths also reported, including from falling trees in Florida and Alabama. Actress Selma Blair is arrested, accused of attacking flight attendants.
18: It happened on a Delta flight heading from L.A. to New York's JFK Airport. TMZ is reporting it started about a few hours in when Selma Blair tries to open up the plane door. Then, when they try to stop her, there's some type of altercation, and she punches one flight attendant. She bites another. At least one crew member was hospitalized. Blair's representative says she suffered a medical emergency.
9: Fox's Alexis McAdams. Blair was diagnosed with multiple sclerosis in 2018. The FBI is investigating the airplane incident. Two Americans win this year's final Nobel Prize.
19: American-born economists Robert E. Hall and Michael Woodford have received the Nobel Memorial Prize in Economics. Their work involves helping governments and central banks to manage economic shocks such as inflation or an energy crisis. Hall is affiliated with Stanford University in California, Woodford with Columbia in New York. It's the final prize to be given out this year by the Royal Swedish Academy of Sciences. It's worth $1.2 million.
9: Fox's Jenny Cosola. Recapping stocks, a mixed finish. The Dow up 195, but the S&P and the NASDAQ in the red. I'm Lisa Brady, Fox News.
20: cloudy skies and a few showers possible as we head through the afternoon, mainly concentrated in the central and northern valley with highs in the upper 50s. Northwest winds about 10 to 15. Showers come to an end tonight with lows dipping back into the low to mid 40s and a northwest wind at 10 to 15. And mainly cloudy on Tuesday. Might see a little sun by late in the day with highs into the low to mid 50s. And sunshine returns for your Wednesday with highs closer to 60. From the Flag Sky Watch Weather Center, I'm Chief Meteorologist Dean Wysocki.
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0: Jay Thomas Show, 306, Jeff Keith. Singer for Tesla. She'll make you feel young. He's 68 today. Still have my copy of Great Radio Controversy at home somewhere.

0: 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Open 7 days a week, Sundays noon to 4. Hey, Alex and I, we enjoy, we love Maxwell. We were just there last Thursday. Love the place. Yeah, and our friends that go there, they just rave about it. Do you know this now? This Maxwell's can help you create a one-of-a-kind dining event.
1: Go on.
0: Like a themed dinner with your choice of select, like fine whiskey, wine, bourbon to go with your meal.
1: Really?
0: Also a four-course culinary journey. It's perfect if you love to explore exceptional food and wine. Enjoy dining like no other at Maxwell's. Love that place.
1: Yeah. And
0: love that place, man.
1: Those are
0: Max Burgers. My God, those are delicious.
1: You know, I just enjoy the Elk Tenderloin so much when we go there, which is, you know, periodically here and there. I get that every time. I've never had a burger. I hear they're good.
0: You haven't had one of their burgers?
1: No.
0: Boy, they're huge. And by the way, now Maxwell's has a new takeout menu.
1: Oh.
0: So you can bring all your favorites home.
1: Okay.
0: Share with your family. Nah, I ain't sharing any of it. I'm eating it all. Check out their new takeout menu and order ahead for easy pickup. Maxwell's in West Fargo. Love the place.
1: Mm-hmm.
0: All right. 701-293-9000. 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Kind of a slow day. Like you said, I don't know if there's really anything I got rolling that's going to get the phones rolling today or not. So a little bit of a little bit of everything. So I had people sending me this over the weekend. The Measure 2 mailers are out.
1: I think I saw something about that. Yeah.
0: You want to, you know, these big cardboard, like, or thick paper mailers.
1: Yes.
0: So this is what they're sending out, Together for School Meals. You can stand up for North Dakota children now and forever, Ronnie. Vote yes on Measure 2 and be a hero for our kids.
1: Uh-huh.
0: Measure 2 treats everyone equally, saving every family near $1,000 per child per year. Studies show that when kids get free school meals, their attendance, behavior, and grades improve. I would agree with that. When kids eat, free doesn't play into it.
1: No.
0: Making school meals free for all students will save families money. Politicians aren't solving this problem, but you can. Well, that's not true. North Dakota politicians, I think, solved the problem, was it one or two legislative sessions ago, when they upped the poverty level and they put, what, $6 million?
1: More money.
0: Yeah. And only half that money ever got used.
1: Right.
0: And there's no lunch shaming in North Dakota. Kids cannot be denied lunch if their balance isn't up to date. They don't get like, okay, well, all you get today is a peanut butter sandwich. They don't do that. They change that too in North Dakota, the law. So everyone is being treated equal currently. So we put $6 million into this. Only half of it gets used. So to fix that problem, they now want us to spend about $140 million every biennium on a problem that $6 million didn't even solve.
1: Yeah, and in addition,
0: people just don't, you know, and again, you have that issue of, are we going to get federal reimbursement? Because parents, if they need the assistance or they qualify, they're not going to fill out the paperwork. So, I don't need to. The lunches are free. Why would I fill this paper? And that means we don't get the reimbursements back from the feds.
1: Yes.
0: I think last time they checked, it was like $38 million we got back.
1: In addition to that, I mean, the more and more I am leading up to November 3rd, reading about this out-of-state group that and the progressive causes, and how this is a whole web of state by state, the
0: Fairness Project.
1: Yeah, the Fairness Project, yes. And their involvement with Measure 1 as well. So,
0: yeah, Measure 1, that's another one where over time I've changed my mind. In the beginning, I was oh, hell no. It shouldn't be harder for us if we want to change something in the state, an amendment to the Constitution. It shouldn't be that hard. Mm-hmm. But when you start looking into how much out of state money is pumped and what it's, remember Marcy's Law, that was one person.
1: Exactly.
0: Yep. Some billionaire in California. So I am now a yes for Measure One, Ronnie.
1: And you tell me, Jay, maybe this is a terrible example, and I'll give the caveat of, listen, state legislators have managed to screw this up even since it's gotten passed, but medical marijuana.
0: Mm-hmm.
1: I don't want to hear from people who say, well, this will destroy our ability to put a local ballot measure for local people. You passed medical marijuana.
0: Yeah.
1: You got it passed in one of the most conservative states there is. And this
0: and then drug their feet on it and made it damn near
1: exactly.
0: impossible.
1: Exactly. They screwed it up. But that being said, this is going to hopefully be a staunch measure against out-of-state interests coming in and blowing mail. Now, will it prevent local groups? Absolutely not.
0: You're just going to need more people to vote your way.
1: Exactly. And if it's a big enough meter changer for people in North Dakota, you darn right they'll stand behind it and vote for it.
0: North Dakota voters will decide whether to make it harder to change the state constitution by voting on Measure One. Measure One is a proposed constitutional amendment that would raise the approval threshold for future constitutional amendments from a simple majority of more than 50% to at least 60%, which works out to be that means, you know, you're going to need, it takes 50% plus one to pass an amendment. If it goes to 60, that means that about based on the 2024 number of voters, that would mean a little more than 37,000 more votes to pass an amendment. Representative Robin Wiese, I think that's how you pronounce her name, Wise, Republican out of Hertzfield, brought forward the proposed amendment and advocated for its presence on the ballot. I think our Constitution is a very important document. Hang on, callers. A special document. I think we need to protect our state's Constitution, much like we do our U.S. Constitution. So that's the reason I'm strongly supporting Measure One, she goes on to say. So we, a League of Women Voters, oppose the measure because they believe it would make it more difficult for amendments to be made to the Constitution. Yes, it's going to be a little bit harder. You're going to have to get more people to vote what you want. But we've had Governor Armstrong with this whole, and that's why Armstrong is against Measure Two.
1: Right.
0: He said because you're making it a constitutional, which means that money. That no matter what happens in the state of North Dakota financially, we have to fund this.
1: No
0: it's
1: matter what.
0: It's damn near impossible to get it off the Constitution.
1: Exactly. And I still.
0: And we know how much money that out-of-state group is. That ain't no grassroots effort.
1: No.
0: That's a huge chunk of out-of-state money. East Coast, West Coast money. I think that mainly East Coast. Cambert and Crystal, you're up, Jay Thomas Show.
2: I'm going to read you something.
0: Yeah.
2: You can vote your way into democratic socialism, but you will have to shoot your way out once they drop the democratic part. Measure One and Measure Two on November 3rd will bring us two steps closer to democratic socialism right here in North Dakota.
0: That's right. So with Measure One, are you a yes vote on Measure One, Cameron? I believe you are.
2: No, I'm very much a no vote.
0: Oh, you're a no vote on it.
2: Number one, yes. The 50% threshold is written in the Constitution. Okay? So now they're going to use the 50% threshold to change the Constitution to a 60% threshold. The measure was introduced by a state legislature who wants centralized control, making it very difficult to make any changes to laws or the Constitution. This originated back in the 1920s from the Communist Party as a way to slowly, make it so difficult for citizens to be effective at governing themselves that they would have a centralized government and there was no way that you could overthrow it unless you shoot your way through it.
0: And in the beginning, that's what I was... Here's why I'm for it, and we'll probably agree to disagree on this, but when you start seeing, this is nothing new. We know this out-of-state money. This happens in every state. You get these interest groups that are pounding money because they want to push their agenda. But when I look and see just how much money these groups that have no tie to the state of North Dakota
1: nothing.
0: Whatsoever are pumping into this stuff to change our constitution, like this school meal thing. It is, what was it, over $1 million or something like that? You know, and we were all told, well, this is a grassroots local. No, it's not. this fairness project too, that's pumping all this money into North Dakota to try to stop Measure One from happening. They were founded back in 2015, initially got their backing from labor union SEIU, United Healthcare Workers West. They operate primarily as a funder and strategist for ballot measures promoting left-wing causes. They backed ballot initiatives that were aimed at raising minimum wages. They also were backing the mandated employer paid sick leave. That's what they got now in Minnesota. Yep. And look what that's doing to employers. So I don't like this. I don't want them coming in here and pumping all this money to throw stuff on our Constitution.
2: I actually like them coming in and pumping money in, because they're placing ads on your radio station. They're placing ads. They're printing. They're throwing money in. I respect the integrity and intelligence of the North Dakota populace as a whole to see through it and to vote no on measure number one, fully understanding that we're happier in heck when they're spending millions of dollars that gets to stay in the state of North Dakota and use the multiplier effect. And I hope they keep doing it.
0: And I'm against you.
2: They want to spend $10 million, $20 million. Welcome. Come on.
0: I'm not there, Cameron, because I don't want these big out-of-state left-wing interest groups coming in here changing our Constitution.
1: We disagree.
0: Yeah, we're going to disagree on this one. Cameron, appreciate it.
1: And it's the reason exactly that he said, I trust the North Dakota populace to make the right decision, because I also trust the people of this state that if a ballot measure was strong enough and people felt
0: they will vote for it
1: 100%. Right. They don't need any group telling them to.
0: No.
1: I mean, that rationale would be like, well, we just made bald eagles legal to hunt. So guess what? No. Come on in, spend your money. We don't care if it's morally wrong, but hey.
0: Crystal, Jay Thomas Show.
3: Yeah, hey, I just needed a clarification. Mm-hmm. Are we hoping that people vote yes on measure one so that it raises
0: the
3: level?
1: 100%.
0: I am.
3: Okay, that one. And then on measure two, that would be the no.
0: Yeah.
1: Yes.
3: It's no on. Okay. Because it gets all over the place. And depending on which commercial we're seeing, it sounds like it's a good thing because they call it fairness.
0: Yeah.
3: And sometimes fairness is saying, no, it's very unfair because you're dumping stuff on people. That's not true. And thank you, Jay, for helping to discuss this to help clarify where we're going to be voting on this on the ballot. So if I'm agreeing with you, and I think I am, we're voting yes on measure one.
0: I am, yeah.
3: Thank you. And no on measure two, because the kids who need help are getting the help.
0: Yeah, you know, let's go back to the measure two thing here for a second. You know, again, in the beginning, I was like, yeah, you know what? I don't want kids going hungry in North Dakota at school. It's not their fault that if their parents ain't paying their account or they're just blowing it off. So no kid should go hungry. But then we find, and I used to have groups that would do fundraisers to help pay off the school lunch debt. School. I'd always have these folks in there because I backed what they were doing. I'm like, and when, you know, when Robin Nelson, who I've known for years, I like Robin, I consider a good friend. When she, you know, they started pushing this thing, I'm like, yeah, I'm all on board with this. We can afford this. But then when it comes out that it's going to be a constitutional measure, that if something financially goes sideways here in North Dakota, it's damn near impossible to get rid of this thing because that money has to be paid. And then when we see that this is not a grassroots movement, this is a ton of, I mean, hundreds of thousands of dollars of out-of-state money from like basically two organizations coming in. And then number three, when we find out that the state has done something about this. You can't lunch shame kids in the state of North Dakota. The state raised the poverty line up to like $77,000 for a family of four, and they put $6 million into this account to help pay for this, and only $3 million of that money ever got used. So I and then on top of that, Crystal, we find out too that the big concern, and they're right, you know, if you fall in that area where, yes, you can get free or reduced meals and you fill out the paperwork and the federal government reimburses the state. But like lawmakers are saying, Who's going to do that? They're going to be like, I'm not filling out that paperwork. I don't need to. We get free meals here in North Dakota. So that means we're not going to get millions back from the feds.
1: Right.
3: That's a good point. That's good. Yeah, I agree, because putting it in the Constitution makes me nervous. Mm-hmm. I don't like doing that kind of stuff unless it's something that's really important with, say, you know, property tax and, you know, different things about the way we, you know, pay our taxes and vote and things like that that are more important than this. This is just feeding, supposedly, it's misappropriation of how money is going to be spent, because it's already a problem that's been taken care of. And thank you for bringing it up. Thank you.
0: You bet. Thanks, Crystal. Appreciate the phone call at 701-293-9000. Again, when you see the mailers that are being sent out around the state to people, vote yes on Measure 2 and be a hero for our kids. Measure 2 treats everyone equally, saving every family nearly $1,000 a year per child per year. Treating everyone equally, they're already being treated equal. They're not being denied lunch. They're not getting a different lunch because they don't have school accounts.
1: And in addition,
0: or they don't have money in their school lunch account.
1: And in addition, as you'd already said, you're turning it from $6 million to $140 million biennially.
0: Maybe $140. Look what happened in Minnesota.
1: Exactly.
0: They went, holy smokes, we don't have enough money. We weren't even close to
1: Governor Armstrong told us, oh, no. Even though it's put in, you can wait a couple years, see if it works. No, once it's in. Good luck getting rid of it.
0: Yeah. Corey, you're up, Jay Thomas Show.
4: Hey, Jay. Hey. I just wanted to speak on the Measure 1, Measure 2 thing as a, a Minnesota resident right now, but a former North Dakota resident, and I've kind of seen both sides of this.
0: Okay.
4: So a few years ago, Minnesota got the school lunches for all back when my kids were in school, and it doesn't mean that the school lunches are edible when the kids go there. My kids just, they never really liked the lunch, and they would just pack their own lunch in the morning. They always had that option.
0: Sure.
4: And we lived in a poorer school district. I think everybody was encouraged, turn in your paperwork, so we, you know, whoever can get funded. And actually, there was enough people in the school that everyone was getting lunch free anyway because of the county we lived in.
0: Okay.
4: And then this passed, so it didn't change much. But it wasn't like kids aren't going hungry. Nobody was going hungry to begin with.
0: No.
4: I think if North Dakota goes down that route, what's going to happen is there's going to be a mass fraud. There's going to be somebody getting rich, and it's not going to be, not going to be North Dakota taxpayers. Certainly.
0: Good point. Yeah, good point.
4: And then on that measure number one, a constitution should be difficult to change because we have a representative form of government, not a direct democracy. And I know North Dakotans like to have the power of the people, but the problem is, we elect representatives to go and represent us, and we should at least trust them that they are doing a good enough job. If we don't, then we need to change that in the first place.
0: Mm-hmm.
4: And I think having a 60% threshold, what it does is at least it should be like the U.S. Constitution, where we need 2/3 of Congress and 2/3 of states to ratify it in order to change it. At least it protects that Constitution, where a 50% plus one could change it, and it may go wrong. I mean, even in the school lunch program, you know, at least it has some protection. And, you know, that's my 2 cents worth, what it's worth. I think, North Dakotans kind of like to think that they have more direct democracy, but the problem with democracy is mob rule creates, it turns to tyranny really fast also.
0: Well, so you know, also another point too, I mean, if you can't get 60% of the vote, then maybe what you're trying to get on there, people aren't on board with that.
1: Exactly.
0: It ain't that great.
4: Yeah, it's a little bit of a litmus test too, and it makes you work a little bit harder for it, I guess. If it's worth our time to change a constitution, then it should be worth the time to get 60% of the vote. And I would hope that people would actually turn out the vote. Sometimes when there's a low voter turnout, that's when these things pass with only 50% of the vote. It really scares me when not enough people actually vote.
0: Well, and that, Corey, goes back to caller Cameron, who said, hey, man, these out-of-state groups are pumping all this money into here, into the state. It's good. We got money coming in. Well, if that's what you're looking at it that way, well, then you should be on board for Measure One, because that means they're going to have to pump even more money into the state.
1: Correct.
0: to get their want passed.
4: That's exactly right, because then it's a lot harder, and right now the 50+1, it makes it a lot of low-hanging fruit out there for someone to come in and change a state constitution.
0: Exactly.
4: And make it to their benefit, not the North Dakota benefit. So.
0: Exactly. Corey, appreciate the phone call, listening over in God's country, Minnesota, their rocks and cow country.
1: Yeah, and I don't like, the Fairness Project, I believe is what it's called, coming in between the two measures and spending, almost $4 million?
0: Yeah, I don't know. I can't remember. Is the Fairness Project behind Measure 2 as well? I can't remember who's pumping money into that.
1: And then you see the breakdowns, as you gave last week, about the National Education Association and some of the other people involved.
0: Yeah, let me real quick here. I know we got to get to a break. I'll find it here during the break. All right, 701-293-9000, email studio at wdayradionow.com. 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
9: From the Flying Family News Center, I'm Chris Larson. White Earth Nation officials are expected to provide an update Tuesday on the proposed $176 million casino and hotel project near Moorhead. Our partners at Valley News Live report tribal leaders will address the Clay County Commission about the federal approval process, project timelines, and ongoing work. The project has been on hold since August while tribal leadership reviews its financial risks and long-term sustainability. The proposed development includes a casino with 950 slot machines and a 200-room hotel. Tuesday's presentation is informational only, with no board action expected. West Fargo voters will have an opportunity to hear from legislative candidates Thursday night. Civic West and the League of Women Voters of the Red River Valley are hosting a candidate forum featuring District 13. Senate candidates include Landis Larson and Judy Lee. House candidates Maggie Gadare, Brenda Jo Gilland, Jim Jonas, and Austin Schauer are all expected to participate. It'll happen at 7 Thursday evening at the West Fargo Fire Hall. And North Dakota Agricultural Commissioner candidate Vern Thompson is questioning incumbent Doug Goring's priorities. Thompson says an open records request shows Goring scheduled just 4 individual farmer meetings in 1 year, compared to at least 8 lobbyist meetings and 22 industry meetings.
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11: Cloudy skies and a few showers possible as we head through the afternoon, mainly concentrated in the central and northern valley with highs in the upper 50s. Northwest winds about 10 to 15. Showers come to an end tonight with lows dipping back into the low to mid 40s and a northwest wind at 10 to 15. And mainly cloudy on Tuesday. Might see a little sun by late in the day with highs into the low to mid 50s. And sunshine returns for your Wednesday with highs closer to 60. From the Flag Sky Watch Weather Center, I'm Chief Meteorologist Dean Wysocki.
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0: 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Yeah, Ronnie did check out. That's right. The Fairness Project, they too have pumped just over $1 million into the school lunch thing. And I find it interesting. They're also pumping a ton of money into the Measure One.
1: Yeah.
0: See, because this lunch Measure Two is a constitutional amendment.
1: It is.
0: Yeah. So here's my question. So maybe somebody can answer this, or maybe I didn't think this through. I'm usually good, notorious for doing that. So what if Measure One passes and Measure Two passes? What happens? Because Measure Two passes, that's a constitutional amendment, mm-hmm. but then the citizen says no. Let's say that passes with less than a 60% vote. Is it null and void then? Because Measure One passed, it says no, you got to have 60% vote. Or is it grandfathered in? You know what I'm saying? Because it happens at the same time.
1: Boy, that's...
0: what happens there?
1: That is a policy question. I don't know how to have the answer to it. That's a good question, though.
0: I was just thinking about that during the break.
1: But it's it plays to the point that Governor Armstrong made to us about changing it if it is enacted. Because if Measure 1 passes then and this Measure 2 goes through... He basically told us, yeah, you'd need another citizen-initiated measure to go, no, we don't want this. Well, now you'd have to have the 60% threshold. You know.
0: But again, in Measure 2, if it passes but doesn't get that a 60% threshold,
1: right.
0: And Measure 1 passes, and that means now you have to have, I mean, does it get grandfathered? You know what I'm saying?
1: That's
0: because they're both happening at the same time.
1: Yes, it is a good question.
0: It's got me inquiring.
1: Well, inquiring minds do want to know.
0: All right, phone lines are open. I know we had callers holding, but we got to take care of bills around here, man. So grab emails. Jay, just a reminder what someone in my life who has worked in the school system told me. On multiple occasions, I purchased a student's lunch because they didn't have money in their account. I know principals and many teachers who did it way more than I did. Are you able to get someone from the Fargo, West Fargo school system on the show to address that claim? I'm 100% against the measure, but it will pass if that is occurring. Well, I can check, but they just might be paying it to, you know, help the family out or whatever. But the students, they can't be lunch shamed in North Dakota.
1: They cannot.
0: Hang on here, John. You're going to be first on the phones.
1: And it's interesting, too, some of the teachers, and I will not disclose where they teach and, you know, who they are. But the few that I've talked to, one not in the Fargo school system, another one in the West Fargo school system, have basically said to me, this is not going to move the needle on anything. There are more important things going on within the school system to worry about than this. And that was telling for me.
0: Jay, can you share info on the search warrant executed on Ilhan Omar? Is this the time the pride of NDSU finally gets hers? There's not a whole lot of information. We just don't have a whole lot. We know it's criminal. They're a criminal investigation, and insiders are saying it has more to do with her immigration paperwork. John, you're next. Jay Thomas Show. What's up, John?
2: Well, I'm listening to this, being a Minnesota resident, and I haven't followed it close enough to know the answer. So I'm just looking for information, kind of,
0: sure.
2: But on the school lunch program. I listen to this, and I hear, and I'm thinking between the lines, but presently there's a federal rebate or whatever to that lunch program that where North Dakota gets some money back from the state, or I mean from the feds, when they feed people and so on in school.
0: Yes.
2: And if this goes through and all the kids are getting free meals, who is going to fill out the forms? Not one soul in the whole district. So are we giving up the total federal
0: that's
2: funding?
0: Yep, that's what we're talking
2: because
0: about.
2: There isn't one soul that'll ever fill out the form.
0: Yeah,
2: that's what it's based on.
0: And that's one of the big concerns that North Dakota's lawmakers have. We brought that up earlier, and you're right. It's like they're saying, look, you know, you already don't have people filling out this paperwork that qualify. Well, why would they fill it out if they're going to get the meal, their kids' breakfast and lunch for free anyway,
1: exactly,
0: whether they fill it out or not? Well, so if they don't fill
2: if they don't fill it out,
0: we don't get reimbursed.
2: That always filled it out.
0: Yeah, they're not either.
2: Even if they did it, they're not going to.
0: No.
2: But forget that. But how about all the people that are $1 million a year guys?
0: Mm-hmm.
2: Are they going to fill out something that's going to go to the Fed? So you know that all they're going to get is the same as the money that they got before if everybody that was in need filled it out correctly.
0: Yeah.
2: But why is this not being publicized somewhere by those of us who, or those of you, I guess I'm not there anymore. I moved out of North Dakota. But if why isn't it just we take all we can monetarily and start sending out brochures and so on that explain this? I just don't understand how we can ask people to vote for something that nobody understands. And it sounds like very few people understand actually what the ramifications of this are going to be.
0: Oh, you're dead on everything you're saying. You're dead on the money, John. Yeah, it is, again, you know, you've got the lawmakers here that in North Dakota, they don't know how to get a message out. And you're right. I mean,
2: well,
0: this hasn't been talked about.
2: I think they need help.
0: Yeah.
2: They need help to get that message out. And if that means that somebody has to put something together that is willing to go out and get a bunch of money and put it together and get brochures and mail them to every Tom, Dick, and Harry in North Dakota or whatever, even if it costs a few $1 million, take the $3 million that's left over from last year's and get something printed up that everybody gets so that they can read about it.
0: Yep, I hear you. I hear you, John. I hear you. Appreciate the phone call.
1: That's what we're here for. You don't have to spend that few million.
0: Yeah, give it to me.
1: Yeah.
0: Jay emails, we had real lunch ladies when I went to school. Yep, we did. They made bread, rolls, and other sleep-inducing carbs. We are not only well-fed, but we're also overfed. It was impossible to learn trying to fend off a food-induced coma. Well, then you should have gone out there in the play yard or in the playground and burnt it off there, buddy. Let's see. Herb, you're up. Jay Thomas Show.
3: Hey, Jay.
0: Hey, what's up, Herb?
3: I just want to say that the 2 hours previous to you, the new show today.
0: Oh, on the
3: I
0: flag? On the flag?
3: Yeah, on the flag.
0: Yeah, that's Clay and Buck. Yeah, they're fantastic.
3: Yeah. I thought it was great, so I just want you to know that. But also, they covered that rape the thing in Columbia very thoroughly. You might want to double check that.
1: Cornell?
0: Oh, in Cornell?
1: Cornell?
3: Cornell, yeah, the mass rape.
0: Okay. I'll go back and listen to it when I'm working on phase three of the wife's walk-in closet bedroom thing. So I'll go back and listen to the podcast while I'm doing that today. Yeah, phase three of about 10 phases to build this bedroom into a walk-in closet, Herb. Let me tell you something.
1: See, you know what you need to do?
0: It's gotten out of control.
1: You need to sit her down and watch, what was it?
0: Okay.
1: Overboard with Goldie Hawn and Kurt Russell when he builds her that closet on the ship.
0: Yeah, we'll see how that works out for me.
3: Okay, well, yeah, check it out.
0: I will.
3: Informative.
0: Did they hit it right away, Herb?
3: Oh God, I don't remember what part. I'm sorry.
0: I'll go back and listen. I'll just pop it on.
3: Okay. Thank you.
0: Awesome. Thanks. Appreciate it. Yeah, this whole Cornell thing, man. I don't know. It'll be interesting to see what Clay and or Travis and Clay had to say about it.
1: Yeah, yeah. I mean,
0: I didn't have him on today in the office, too, because I was just busy on the phone and doing a bunch of other stuff, so I didn't have an opportunity to listen to him. But
1: right.
0: I know when I'm traveling, if I get to a market that's got Clay and Travis, I'll turn them on, because it's a good show.
1: Yeah, and I would imagine there is a more than likely a podcast available just like us.
0: Yeah. And then for you folks that listen on 1090 The Flag, nothing changed here on 970 WDAY.
1: Right.
0: What Herb was talking about on our sister station that this show syndicated on AM 1100 The Flag here in the East, they now have the Travis and Clay show. Did some changes over there. Actually, I got an email about that. Jay, what happened to Steve Halstam's show? Mishearing him in the morning. Are they moving him to a different time slot? Well, they don't move Steve. Steve's like the head honcho. He's like the owner, one of the owners here. His plate was just full.
1: Yeah,
0: absolutely full.
1: They don't move Steve. Steve moves the needle.
0: Yeah, Steve's kind of like Chuck Norris. You know all the Chuck Norris memes?
1: That's right, yes.
0: Yeah, they don't move Steve. Steve moves them.
1: Yeah.
0: No, his plate is just, I mean, swamped with having it. Because we have WDAY Radio, AM 1100 The Flag, 1090 The Flag in Tioga. We own a group of stations in beautiful Grand Rapids, Minnesota.
1: Yeah, yeah.
0: Plus, we've got some other business as well, digital and everything else. And Steve trying to do that and do a two-hour show every day, it's just too much. But what he is going to do is he's going to do a couple
1: video streaming.
0: On Flag Plus, and then I believe also... they'll be on the radio station on the Flag as well a couple times a day where he'll give us a financial take on something or some big news story that's going on, whether it's nationally or locally. So, but yeah, that's what's going on there. So Scott went back to his old time slot. Again, this is all on the Flag 1100. And then it's Travis and Clay, and then Jay Thomas Show, and then Mark Levin. And then for you folks out there in Tioga, I believe it was today that Markley Van Camp and Robin started
1: Yes. And the Flag here, AM 1100.
0: You guys like it.
1: The Clay Travis and Buck Sexton show.
0: Yes. Yeah. Wasn't Buck Sexton Secrets? Wasn't he?
1: The name sounds familiar. I can't recall. I know Clay Travis. They said he was...

0: one is an idea which passes with 50% plus one vote the best idea? If an amendment can't garner 60% of the vote, maybe it's not as well thought out as the proponents think. Yeah, basically what I just said a little while ago. FYI. Ah, I'm glad you, because I tried to find this information. Chad will be next. I tried to find this information during the break. I couldn't find it. FYI, Jay, since 2006, voters have approved 19 amendments to our state constitution, and 15 of those 19 have won the support of over 60% of the voters. I was looking for that exact answer, and I'm quite sure that this emailer found it because he's deep into politics and knows his way around in North Dakota.
1: Oh,
0: yeah.
1: Oh,
0: wow. I'm not gonna call out on the air, but yeah, that's what I went in and said. Okay, how many constitutional measures in the history of North Dakota have passed with a 60% or more vote? And they could not give me an answer. And I said I had to go to state archives and all this. It's
1: interesting.
0: AI, you suck.
1: You didn't properly format the question.
0: I formatted it almost exactly like this emailer sent it to me. Let's see, Jay, this does not make it impossible for citizens to change the Constitution. It merely requires them to actually have a good idea, which serves the vast majority of the citizens. Exactly. Nailed it, John. Nailed it, dude. Let's see.
1: Yeah, here's a clue. How about when you're asking for signatures for a petition, how about fully explaining the measure you're asking people to sign for?
0: How about you be honest about what you're asking us to sign? Hey, Chad, you're up. Jay Thomas Show.
2: Yeah, Jay, I just want to say thanks for clarifying these measures. A guy gets all this stuff in the mail. You don't know what to vote for or anything else.
0: Yeah, yeah. It's we get them, and it's like right in the garbage because it's whoever's putting them out there, what they're going to put on there is to benefit them. And, you know, it's again, this measure, too, it's not needed. It is not needed in North Dakota anymore.
2: But I got an important question for you.
0: Yep.
2: And maybe you guys talked about it, but the road construction at the diversion, that's another fleecing of America. But anyway, nobody's working. It's been under construction, one lane for how long? You don't see anybody. Do they have a quota on how many accidents they can cause before they open it up, you know?
0: Boy, this came up, was it a week or two ago? Somebody,
1: when you had the guest in studio, the head of the diversion.
0: Yeah,
1: right?
0: I had the head of the, Jason Benson, I had him on. And that came up from multiple callers. And I cannot remember, because they're saying the same thing. Why is this still in a construction area, a zone, and there's nobody doing anything? No work is being done.
1: Yeah, one guy texted us and said, I literally just drove by it, and there's not a soul working there.
0: And I can't remember what the answer was on that. I apologize for that.
2: It just drives me nuts.
0: Oh, you and many others, Chad. You and many others. All right, brother.
2: Well, you guys have a good day.
0: Hey, you too, Chad. Thanks for listening. All right, more emails, more your calls. We come back, Jay Thomas Show.

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1: This is Dr. Olive from Sirisset. Scott, let me ask you a really important question. What do you think your brain needs today?
2: I might think about getting more sleep or taking a break. I don't often think about what my brain needs, obviously, but life gets in the way. It's busy. It's go, go, go.
1: You're certainly not alone. 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Maybe it needs less stress. Maybe a little bit more calmness. 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Maybe more patience, or simply the ability to slow down after a very busy day.
2: You've described me well. I need all that, but it's not easy.
1: For sure. 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
10: 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The flag. It's 4 o'clock.
11: President Trump calls it the right choice for the American people. Elisa Brady, Fox News. He's defending a deal to allow Russia to sell diesel fuel, aiming to help lower prices, though some in Congress are questioning whether it's legal because of existing sanctions over the war in Ukraine. And Ukraine's President Zelensky tells Fox Russia bombed a power plant only hours after a Trump post about a ceasefire on energy targets.
12: The communication from Russia was very clear that they don't know anything about the energy ceasefire. And it's a pity, because they always, they will find any kind of reasons not to stop this war.
11: President Zelensky calling for more pressure on Russia and saying Ukraine would comply with an energy ceasefire. President Trump has criticized Ukraine's strikes on Russian energy sites. Iran-backed Houthi rebels reportedly claiming responsibility for another attempted ballistic missile attack on an airport in the Saudi capital today, this time intercepted after attacks over the weekend that killed 14 people, injuring hundreds, and renewing questions about any potential U.S. action to help the Saudis. Just getting reports the FBI is issuing a summons accusing actress Selma Blair of assaults on a plane. A federal official tells the Associated Press there's no court date set yet. Blair is accused of trying to open a door on a Delta jet while traveling from L.A. to New York yesterday, then assaulting flight attendants who intervened, accused of punching one and biting another.
13: The plane did land at JFK safely. Police were waiting, and it didn't stop there. This is the part where it even escalates further. So the plane lands, and then Blair repeatedly kicks a Port Authority police officer in the head. I guess they had these restraints around her leg. She kind of got out of them. And according to witnesses, it went off the rails. Then once she gets to the hospital in New York, she assaults a nurse, according to TMZ, and they say that nurse wants to press charges.
11: Fox's Alexis McAdams, a representative for Blair, says she had a medical emergency. The 54-year-old was diagnosed with multiple sclerosis in 2018. 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
11: I will not be silenced. That reaction from Minnesota Congresswoman Ilhan Omar, whose D.C. residence was searched by federal investigators earlier today.
19: Usually, not always, when Homeland Security Investigations, HSI, is involved, there's some sort of immigration angle to an investigation. HSI led the scene today, not the FBI. We were on scene this morning where HSI agents were taking several boxes out of the congresswoman's home. She posted on social media, quote, "I'm okay, make no mistake. This is an attempt to target political enemies and weaponized federal law enforcement."
11: Fox's David Sputt in Washington. The progressive Democrat who's seeking a fourth term, accusing the president of targeting her with baseless lies for 10 years. The Justice Department says a federal judge authorized a warrant for the search as part of a federal criminal investigation. A united front against Iran and a new joint statement from nearly 30 countries, including the U.S., condemning violent attacks and a suspected plot to target a U.S.-run airbase in England.
20: This joint statement was prompted by the U.K.'s assessment that Iran was almost certainly behind the security alert at RAF Fairford last month. It condemns lethal plotting, arson, sabotage, cyber attacks, and other hybrid activities. There's also a reference to a recent campaign of attacks across Europe targeting Jewish communities, Iranian journalists, and U.S. interests.
11: Fox's Jonathan Savage. Iran has denied involvement in the airbase incident. Pope Leo is expected to be admitted to a hospital in Rome tomorrow to have a nodule removed from his lung.
21: The Illinois native is in relatively good health and is known to be quite energetic, enjoys sports and plays tennis. Only his doctors know how serious it could be. Pope Leo is scheduled to make an 11-day, three-country apostolic journey to South America in November. The Vatican said the trip is still planned.
11: Fox's Lauren Green. A mixed finish on Wall Street. The Dow up 195 points. The S&P and the NASDAQ finish in the red. I'm Lisa Brady, Fox News.
22: A few scattered showers remain during the evening hours. Those will come to an end with temperatures in the 50s, bottoming out overnight in the mid-40s with northwest winds about 10 to 15. Then look for a lot of clouds around for your Tuesday. Might see a peak of sun late in the day. Lighter winds out of the northwest and highs in the low to mid-50s. But sunshine returns for your Wednesday with highs warming up close to 60. And then we'll warm it up into the low 60s as we head into Thursday. From the WDAY Radio Skywatch Weather Center, I'm Chief Meteorologist Dean Wysocki.
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0: Huh. What a fool believes. Jay Thomas Show, 406. Oh, here come the Michael McDonald haters. Watch, the emails will start rolling in. He ruined the Doobie Brothers.
1: Yeah, that's a new member of the Songwriters Hall of Fame, Michael McDonald. She musters a smile. And apparently last week.
0: And just for that, we're going to play the whole song.
1: Right. Apparently, last week he found out he was a father as well.
0: Jeez, what is he, like 80?
1: Yeah.
0: Oh, my God.
1: I guess this was a kid that did a DNA test or whatever and found out. Do you remember seeing the story?
0: No.
1: He found out, your father is a singer. You might want to sit down.
0: Yeah, you might want to sit
1: Michael
0: down.
1: Michael McDonald.
0: The most hated doobie ever.
1: Father. Yeah. But the guy said that he's been incredible. Like
0: it's awesome.
1: You know, went to visit him and just showed up in family pictures. Yeah, and he said the story.
0: Hey, newfound son, let's go to PetroServe USA. 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
1: Yes.
0: You can sign up right there at the store.
1: Mm-hmm.
0: PetroServe USA, helping America fuel better. You know, I'm in there every day. The PetroServe I go to on Cheyenne, Maine. And when you walk in there, there is right by the checkout, Ronnie, because they've always got salted nut rolls on special.
1: Yes, Pearson's.
0: And they have boxes and boxes of salted nut rolls stacked up. And every time I go in there, I'm so tempted. I'm going to buy Ronnie an entire box. And these are the jumbo salted nut rolls.
1: Oh, wow.
0: And I'm like, I'm going to buy a box of these for Ronnie. But your wife would kill me, wouldn't she?
1: Yeah, probably.
0: Well, you can just keep them here.
1: Yes. Yeah,
0: every time I go in there, it's like, man, because I looked at in box of like $36. I think you get 18 in a box.
1: Yes, and I found them in other places very reasonably priced. I did get it as a Christmas gift one year for somebody else.
0: Oh, did you?
1: A whole case, yeah.
0: And I'm like, gosh, you buy one of those, but his wife will kill me.
1: Yeah, it's usually the health thing. And, you know, you're type 2, usually.
0: Yeah, but you can have one once in a while.
1: Once in a while.
0: Yeah, just make sure after you eat it that you drink a lot of water to flush your system.
1: That is a good rule of thumb.
0: I was drinking water and black coffee.
1: Yes.
0: And beer. Yeah, and beer.
1: Yeah, there's water and coffee and beer, yeah.
0: All right, where were we? Oh, emails. I don't know, whoever the listener was, thank you. I went back to my office, and now people don't holler at me and go bananas because I'm just not a big reader, never have been. I have a hard time remembering what I read, and I had this all the way growing up. I'd read, and I'd like a half a page later, I forget every. I couldn't remember everything I read.
1: You remember your PIN number?
0: That I do. That I do.
1: Okay.
0: Somebody left me George Orwell's 1984. I have never read that book.
1: It's referred to by many people for different parts of conversations.
0: Have you read it?
1: I never have either, well, to my knowledge.
0: So I will. Winter coming, sure I may. I'll try to read it.
1: But in your defense, you actually. I mean, that may be the case with you, where your focus isn't. But you at least read. Like I'm not.
0: Yeah, once in a while.
1: We did 6 chapters of an audiobook going to San Diego, and I'm like, is this thing over yet? Like
0: Kevin Flynn from the Need to Know Morning Show on the Flag Station with my wife, he's one of these audiobook guys. He just swears by them. He loves them.
1: The one that it was a new book by the author who wrote The Da Vinci Code.
0: Okay.
1: And it was a new book. We tried listening to 6. And I mean, the person reading the stuff was, you know, they put the right kind of emotion in it for what it called for, but I'm just like, really? We've got another chapter?
0: And it's like, okay. Come on, yeah, man. Yeah, can we turn some music on, please?
1: Pretty much.
0: Lord. That's why when our son Ty and I suddenly go up to Hibbing and go take care of my mom for the winter, actually this Friday, we'll listen to podcasts because it's about three and a half, four-hour drive all the way up there. So we'll do pod. You usually listen to Sean Ryan podcasts. I love Sean Ryan. Love his stuff. Hey, tomorrow on the program, the pastor of one of Minnesota's largest churches, Alpha News has a story. He came out, I believe, over the weekend speaking out about Somali gang violence and what he described as a growing Somali subculture, calling on churches to be more involved in finding solutions. His name is Robert Ketterling. He's the founder and lead pastor of River Valley Church. And River Valley Church, which he and his wife Becca founded in 1985, has reports nearly 10,000 people in attendance across 11 U.S. campuses.
1: That's a lot of people.
0: It is. He was quoted as saying in the Alpha News article, "I'm trying to find solutions and asking how can the church help with what we're facing in Minnesota with the Somali gang problem and growing Somali subculture." Ketterling wrote on X, "We've hit a saturation point and we have a serious problem to solve." Funding, he goes on to say, Ketterling's comments come as law enforcement officials across Twin Cities discuss coordinating a response to a recent gang violence involving Somali youth and young adults. Funding another placement is the type of false compassion that only will make it worse. No longer can we have religious groups bringing in more Somali immigrants, he wrote. Pretty controversial guy. Join us tomorrow at 3:05 on this program.
1: Okay.
0: So there you go.
1: But I mean, you've got half of the administration who runs the state. They don't believe there's any Somali gang. Matter of fact, they don't believe their Somali gangs exist.
0: Wait. I think emerging adults. Isn't that what?
1: Oh, yes. I'm sorry. Barry Moriarty calls them emerging adults.
0: Yeah, these are emerging adults.
1: Yes, they're just learning the intricacies of the gun.
0: Yeah, exactly.
1: Emerging
0: they're learning.
1: Adults.
0: In the meantime, all you law-abiding, hardworking citizens that have to suffer as these emerging adults are learning, to hell with all you people.
1: Yes.
0: That's her attitude.
1: Yes. But Keith Ellison wants another term in office because because he sued Trump more than 70 times.
0: Yeah, isn't that great? That's why he should be in office, he says.
1: So he cares about you.
0: Yeah. Email says, Jay, did I just hear you mention that Van Camp and Markley, it's Markley and Van Camp, are back on one of your stations? They are how I discovered Jay Thomas because you were on after. Let me know. Thank you. Chris, they are, but they are on our Tioga station,
1: 1090,
0: the flag.
1: Yeah.
0: But you never know. I'll just leave it at that. You never know.
1: Stranger things.
0: I do like Markley Van Camp.
1: They're funny.
0: They are.
1: Yeah.
0: Another email, Jay, the Clay and Buck show is what's listed on the 1100 flag website. Oh, okay. So what are you telling me there? let's see. Jay, are you the Garrison Keller of Hibbing stories. I could tell you Iron Range stories, dude.
1: Oh, yes. Join Jay for another Lake Wobegon Hibbing story.
0: Yes.
1: Yeah.
0: Oh, yeah. Had so much fun growing up on the Iron Range. I'm serious. We did. And boy, did we raise hell. Just ask my mom.
1: See, side hustle. You could narrate a Hibbing tourism book.
0: So on Halloween night, we raided the toilet paper cabinet.
1: Right, yeah.
0: When we toilet papered homes, we didn't do it the way, the traditional way of toilet papering homes. I'm not going to say what we did. I don't want to give anybody any ideas. But let me just put it this way. It really didn't go over well. Everybody got toilet papered by us. And yes, we got caught one time, and our parents made us go clean every single house we toilet papered, and that was the last time we ever did it because it was not a fun job.
1: See, now look at you. You've already got those dulcet tones of the audiobook already down.
0: Ronnie, do you want to listen to me tell stories?
1: I think I would. Yeah, wait, let me get my popcorn.
0: Doing a Keith Morrison Dateline style?
1: Yeah. Was toilet papering a house really that easy? Yeah.
0: Did the kids really? Who comes up with this crap?
1: Yeah, exactly.
0: We'll find out when we come back on Dateline. I love Dateline, man. I love that show.
1: It is.
0: First thing I do when I get up Saturday morning, Sunday mornings, yeah. I flip through all the crime channels. And oh, okay. Oh, good. They got Dateline Unforgettable. I'm watching it.
1: And you bring that up, the podcast, a few years ago when I was doing data entry for my girlfriend that would eventually be my wife.
0: Mm-hmm.
1: That's what I was listening to as I was doing the keying in of information was the Dateline podcast.
0: They got a podcast?
1: Yes. Yeah.
0: Wow.
1: Yes. So you can listen to the audio and all that.
0: What is that saying? Shiver me timbers.
1: Right.
0: Shiver me timbers. There's a podcast?
1: Yes. Yeah.
0: I did not know that.
1: Yeah. Well, now some of it.
0: Every day we learn something new on this program.
1: Some of it may be just the audio of the television shows, but
0: that's fine.
1: You know, yeah.
0: With that soothing Keith Morrison voice, you don't need video.
1: Yes, exactly.
0: He paints a picture.
1: He does.
0: Who was the guy that used to paint on PBS?
1: Oh, Bob. Yes.
0: Keith is kind of like the Bob whatever of audio.
1: Yeah, exactly.
0: 701-293-9000, email studio at WDOIRadioNow.com. Hey, there is a benefit coming up for a very beloved West Fargo police officer who's going through, I want to say stage four, prostate cancer. Officer Rhonda Jorgensen of West Fargo PD will join us at 4:35 with all the details.
1: Okay.
0: Email says, Jay, I don't see what is bad with North Dakota saying we will pay for our children's school lunches and the U.S. taxpayer doesn't have to worry about this burden anymore. Well, it's still going to be a burden because you have to look at the big picture. It could still be, well, it's going to be. I mean, so if it comes out of the legacy fund, and it has to come out of the legacy fund unless lawmakers can find another way to pay for it. Now, that's gas and oil extraction money.
1: Mm-hmm.
0: So you could say, well, technically, that's not taxpayer money. Well, but that money is used for other things to help out taxpayers, such as bringing down property tax prices, stuff like that. So if you start sucking this money out, this money has to be paid because it's Constitution. That could have an effect down the road on other things that the state can finance to help all tax. You know what I'm saying? So, yeah, it does. It still does have an effect. And, again, it's not needed in North Dakota. It's just not.
1: Well, and somebody, I think, last week when you were talking about it, brought do we really need to appropriate $140-ish million to solve what wasn't a $6 million problem? I mean, you said it. Half of it wasn't even used at $6 million.
0: Yeah, exactly. $3 million, I believe, of it was used. Let's see.
1: And I also like the analogy. Now, in fairness, this is used in a campaign ad, but don't Minnesota or North Dakota. We don't need it.
0: From a listener up in War Road. I was going to talk about that today too. I want to talk. Do you hear this story about this guy who's got quite the history of harassing little children?
1: No.
0: And the parents up there in Roseau have had it. This guy was harassing two 10-year-olds and an 11-year-old in a Burger King to the point where the employee or manager, somebody said, you need to leave. Cops were called. Guy was arrested. Guy's got a history of this. $500 bail, you're out. He's out back out on the street. Allegedly, back harassing kids again.
1: Wow.
0: Sexually harassing children.
1: Oh, my goodness. Yeah. No, I hadn't heard anything about that.
0: Mm-hmm. It says, Jay, state leadership very proud while non-citizens were voting in Minnesota. The way I read this, it says even if Minnesota does catch every illegal vote, there's no provision for a provisional ballot, so the illegal ballots still count in Minnesota. And he gave me a link here. All right, I'll check into that. Let me save that. I will check into that, buddy. Jay, let me guess. Your toilet papering methods it was not up in the trees. Greg? You nailed it. Yeah, that's what we did. But I'm not going to say it out of here because it's a mess.
1: And it's that time of year. So don't let that idea out.
0: It's just around the corner, baby.
1: Uh-huh.
0: All right. I'm getting messages. No, there's nothing new on Ilhan Omar's house raid in Washington, D.C.
1: I haven't heard anything either, yeah.
0: Other than the Democratic Socialists are just having a fit over this, saying how wrong this is and how terrible this is. But it was okay when they raided Mar-a-Lago and panty drawers and all that.
1: And it was okay when the government went after parents groups because they wanted to speak out at school board meetings. And it was okay for the IRS to call out conservative taxpayers.
0: Yep.
1: Nothing wrong with any of that.
0: Oh, yeah, that's fine. Jay, what's Kelly's position on Measure 1 and Measure 2? He must be referring to Kelly, Governor Armstrong. I know Governor Armstrong is adamantly, let me use that word, I can say that word, against Measure 2 because they made it a constitutional amendment, or they're trying to make it a constitutional, well, it is a constitutional amendment.
1: Right.
0: So he's against that. And Measure 1, I believe Governor Armstrong is a yes on Measure 1. I believe he is.
1: Okay.
0: All right. Jay. This is Romper Room Rita. We just had pasty pie last night. It was great. My husband is finished. Oh, yeah. I'll be bringing pasties home from the Iron Range.
1: You can make a pasty pie?
0: Wow. Well, I think that's what some people call them, pasty pies.
1: Oh, okay.
0: No, my mom actually used to make, instead of making the small, you know, pasties like you've seen.
1: Yeah.
0: She would get she'd make a big pan of them and kind of make it like there's a big pan of pasties.
1: Okay.
2: Fantastic.
1: So it was almost like a chicken pot pie, if you will, but a pasty pie?
3: Yeah, kind of.
1: Okay. Like sounds fantastic.
0: grabbing a couple things here.
1: No worries.
0: All right. Is it done? Man, boy, it opened up out there about 4 o'clock. The rain came down here.
1: Yeah.
0: I got to get somebody on from the city of West Fargo. So how much was Fargo's budget? They passed their budget. Was it like $140 million or something like that?
1: I
0: think it was.
1: Yeah, I mean, it was over $100 million.
0: Well, it's well over $100 million. Yeah. It's well over $100 million.
1: I thought it was almost $200 million.
0: No. I want to say it was around $140-something. Reason I bring that up is because the city of West Fargo has approved a $143,514,338 budget for 2027. With it, plans to focus on the city's long-term financial stability. City Administrator Dustin Scott feels city staff did an amazing job this year at minimizing new budget requests for additional staff and other new costs, creating operational cost savings that helped establish the city's new deferred equipment fund to prepare for large equipment expenses such as fire trucks. Just bear with me here, because there's a question I have here. The largest expenses are police at 21.5% of the total budget, water at 15.2%, sewer at 12.1%, and sanitation at 11%, and fire at 10.1%. Those five departments account for just under 70% of the city's total anticipated costs for 2027. I'm just wondering, how is our budget that high? West Fargo is about 40,000 people.
1: Yeah.
0: Fargo is 140,000 people.
1: Yeah.
0: 100,000 more, a bigger footprint. How is our budget in West Fargo more than what it is for the city of Fargo, which is way larger?
1: Yeah. Fargo's at just 148.3 million.
0: Okay, so we're just under that, but still.
1: Right.
0: We're way smaller.
1: Yeah.
0: I got to get somebody on to explain that.
1: Interesting.
0: All right, you want this? How much time do I have?
1: We've got about a minute and 5 seconds before we go to the 1 minute before the break.
0: Damn it, I was going to tell you the whole story out of Roseau.
1: Okay.
0: It has sparked a petition up there. This guy, according to people up there, has been for years has been harassing kids.
1: How was he not busted before?
0: Well, he was. 2021, harassment, restraining order, violating notice of temporary restraining order. 2020, harassment, restraining order, violating restraining order. 2018, harassment, restraining order, violating restraining order. 2015, criminal sexual conduct in the fifth degree. This guy's 49 years old. Nicholas James Garulli Jr., I think that's how you pronounce it, 49, accused of following three children ages 11, 10, and 10 into a Burger King in Roseau on September 20th. A manager reported an adult man making sexual gestures towards the kids and told officers the kids said Garulli had followed them inside the restaurant. According to court documents, the children told police walked up to them and made sexual comments and gestures before the manager told him to leave. The children also told officers this wasn't the only time he had followed their group that night. The report says after the children left Burger King, later drove past them near Center Street, Main Avenue, made another sexual gesture, and asked where they lived before driving away. He was charged with felony harassment, aggravated violations involving a victim under 18, and alleged sexual or aggressive intent. He was shortly released after posting a $500 bond. Are you kidding me?
1: Well, I mean, listen, we found out the gang member pretty much got off with what? What did you say?
0: $100,000 bond. So he had to put up 10%, $10,000 walked after he opened fire at a homecoming football game in Eden Prairie.
1: Yeah, because you can't hold anybody, you know. It's
0: And by the way,
1: No restrictions. From the judge, yeah.
0: Isn't that nice? Okay, that sends a great message. Oh, that's right, though. This person's an emerging adult.
1: It's people pathetic who commit crimes who aren't facing the proper punishment.
0: They know it. 427 Jay Thomas Show. 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
5: From the Flagg Family News Center, I'm Chris Larson. Beginning tomorrow, northbound 10th Street North will be reduced to one lane. The reduction will be happening between 7th Avenue North and 9th Avenue North. Fargo City officials say the lane reduction will allow for private underground utility work and is expected to be in place for up to a week. Lake Region State College in Devil's Lake is one of six recipients of the North Dakota Department of Career and Technical Education's Perkins 5 Innovation Grant. grants. A total of $286,000 was awarded to the six recipients. Lake Region State College received $39,440. And residents in Grand Forks are reminded Vacuum Leaf Collection Week is next week. Crews plan to make two complete passes through the city, weather permitting, following street maintenance routes. Residents can find the collection scheduled for their property and any makeup information at grandforksgov.com/leaf collection. Residents that want to participate are asked to pile leaves loosely on the berm away from obstacles such as trees, signs, and mailboxes. You're asked to not place leaves in the streets or gutters so storm drains can continue to operate. Residents may also haul their leaves to one of the yard waste drop sites through mid-November.
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22: A few scattered showers remain during the evening hours. Those will come to an end with temperatures in the 50s, bottoming out overnight in the mid-40s with northwest winds about 10 to 15. And then look for a lot of clouds around for your Tuesday. Might see a peak of sun late in the day. Lighter winds out of the northwest and highs in the low to mid-50s. But sunshine returns for your Wednesday with highs warming up close to 60. And then we'll warm it up into the low 60s as we head into Thursday. From the WDAY Radio Skywatch Weather Center, I'm Chief Meteorologist Dean Wysocki.
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0: 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Tyco saunas? They're beautiful. They're gorgeous, man. And they, too, are open 7 days a week. All right, Ronnie loves this. His favorite segment of the week because he's a history buff. 1492, Ronnie, Christopher Columbus's first expedition, I should say, made landfall on what is now known as what?
1: I believe it was South America. Santo Domingo?
0: Nope. San Salvador Island.
1: San Salvador. Okay,
0: in the Bahamas.
1: Yes. I just know it wasn't what we now know as America. Yeah.
0: 1870, General Robert E. Lee, former overall commander of the Confederate States Army in the Civil War, died in Lexington, Virginia, 63 years old. 73, President Richard Nixon nominated House Minority Leader to succeed, was it Spiro Agnew?
1: Spiro Agnew
0: was vice president. Who was it?
1: Gerald Ford.
0: That's it.
1: Yeah.
0: 1997, musician John Denver died when the experimental light plane he was piloting crashed in Monterey Bay off the California coast.
1: Monterey Bay.
0: 2000, destroyer USS Cole was attacked by boat-borne Al-Qaeda suicide bombers during a refueling stop in Yemen's port city.
1: Yeah, and one of those sailors was a North Dakotan from Portland.
0: Killed 17 on board. Birthdays today, journalist Chris Wallace, 79. Actor Hugh Jackman, 58. Actor Kurt Cameron is 50. Cameron is 56 and gold medal skier. Bodie Miller.
1: Mm.
0: There's a stoner name for you, Bodie. Hey, Bodie. He's 49.
1: I just think of Point Break when I hear that.
0: Yeah, that's what I think of, too. It's the first thing I think of. Yeah. And Jeff Keith, a singer for Tesla, 68 years old. Let's see. Couple more. 1969, a DJ on Detroit's WKNR radio station received a phone call telling him that if you play the Beatles' Strawberry Fields Forever backwards, you hear John Lennon say the words, "I buried Paul." This started a worldwide rumor that Paul McCartney was dead. I think some people still believe that.
1: Yeah, well, and
0: the flat earthers.
1: And the other thing is the, you know, it's long been rumored that if you play certain songs backwards,
0: it's, the devil sent Santana again. Right, that was a big thing during the 80s, especially Kiss. I think Kiss was the big one.
1: Yes. Well, yeah, because we were all, or at least some people told us that it stood for, what was it?
0: Kings in Satan's Service.
1: Yeah.
0: 79, Fleetwood Mac released Tusk, their first album since the huge success Rumors in 1977. Tusk sucked.
1: Nice.
0: It really did. And there's your Hot Tub Time Machine. All right,
1: before it forever linked the band with the USC marching band.
0: It did. And my uncle Dave absolutely loved that song. And I'll never forget, he gave me a 45 of Tusk.
1: Yeah.
0: And he said, when you can play this on drums, call me. I'm like, why do you got to be an ass? Come on, Uncle Dave. Yeah, he loved that song.
1: Yeah. Right, there's parts of it I think are cool.
0: Yeah, there's some parts of it, for the album at a whole. It's kind of hard to, when you're coming off Rumors.
1: Right.
0: It's just a massive, every song basically was a hit.
1: Uh-huh.
0: John, it says you want to respond to something that was said after you left my show.
2: Yes, I do.
0: Yeah, what do you got?
2: There was a little shot about the $2 million that I suggested for advertising. And the comment was, if I heard it right, well, that's what we're here for. Not you. I know you didn't say it.
1: That's
2: what I heard.
1: Yeah, I said that. And, yeah.
2: And that got me upset about a whole bunch of things. But the thing that gets me upset is conservative talk radio is not necessarily a good thing for our voting system in the United States and here. And the reason I say that is that we all, as conservatives, are so happy about what's being said that we just stop at that and don't get mad and go fight because we think that we've got it all covered because we're all talking about it.
0: Mm-hmm.
2: The real world is, not everybody listens to conservative radio.
0: John, hold on, John. What you're saying right now, I have been saying this for years on this program. Number one, I guess you could call this a conservative show, but I'm more like a local and water cooler. But you're right. You in the real world, see, here's what kills me, John. I think you're going to be on the same page with me. So, and the Democrats do this too. The conservatives, they'll go out there and they'll pound their message and pound their message. The problem is your message is getting pounded to the same people over and over again. Your message isn't getting to people, these people that you want to, change their minds. It's just not getting to them because they're not listening.
2: Well, and that's the problem with the local thing, though. And that's what bothered me about that. The only thing that bothered me about that statement was I just threw out $2 million as a number. They've spent $100 million to get that on the ballot and to get it so that they can talk about it. And we're going to not rely, I don't think you should rely on a radio station or a number of radio stations. I'm not saying that, but not everybody hears it or even listens to the radio.
0: Mm-hmm.
2: If I weren't in the car all day long, I don't know that I would listen very often. And that's not because I don't like your show. It's one of my favorites.
0: I know what you're saying.
2: I just don't have the time when I'm not in the car.
0: You have to find other ways to get your message out. You can't just depend, like you said, on radio, podcast. You just can't. And a lot of politics, that's why I don't do a whole lot of national politics, because most people, their day's just too, they're not following this stuff. I mean, I love when, Johnny on Waters, when I watch Waters once in a while, when he puts them out on the street to ask questions, whether it's students or everyday people, and they just don't have a clue because they're going about their day. They got jobs, they got family to take care of, they got bills to pay. They're not following this stuff. They're just not. John, appreciate it. I got to roll because I got a guest in here.
1: Yeah, and the reason I said that, and I mean, in all fairness, John, we can agree to disagree on this. John's big solve for all of that was sending mailers out. Well, guess what? We got a bigger blower, bigger signal.
0: No.
1: It's easy to turn on a radio.
0: But people will see a mailer, though.
1: I get that.
0: But people look at a mailer and go, oh, you're kidding me.
1: Well,
0: just like I used to always give you grief.
1: Yeah.
0: You would read a headline and go, well, Ronnie, did you read the whole story?
1: Well, no,
0: I read the headline. But now you've learned. You got to read.
1: Yeah, but in the beginning of the show, you also said that sending out a mailer is going to tell you because it's for the benefit of the people who sent it out.
0: That's right. Exactly.
1: So it depends on which mailer you get.
0: Yeah. But what I'm saying is people look at that and go, the headline readers, the average person, go, oh, you're kidding me, really? Oh, I'm on board with this. Because they don't know.
1: Yeah.
0: And like John said, you know, how many just don't listen to talk radio, or if they consider, if they're on the left, they consider conservative, they're not going to listen, or vice versa.
1: And you're right.
0: I know what he's saying.
1: And, yeah, and I agree with both of you. I mean, do we need multiple avenues to discuss that? Absolutely.
0: No.
1: But I mean, I'll just say this. I'll put us up over a mailer any day of the week.
0: Oh, hell yeah.
1: Twice on
0: Sunday. Hell yeah. Definitely. Hey, did you know, guys, Tyrus is coming to Fargo?
1: I had no idea.
0: You know who Tyrus is, don't you?
3: No.
0: See?
1: Okay. And that proves your point, and John's point.
0: John, yes, I just proved my point with it. People are just too busy to know what's going on.
1: Yes.
0: You literally, Officer Jorgensen, do not know who Tyrus is.
3: No.
0: See? Okay, but see, you're just an average, every working person that's just going. Mm-hmm. You're not, unless you're, you know, watching these political shows or you're not going to know who he is. And I think a lot of the country, and I think politicians on both sides, you know, we in the garage party, that's my political party. We're the garage party. Rhonda belongs to that.
3: I've been there.
0: We in the garage party know that, you know, people, they're just not following this stuff. They're just, they're going about their lives every day. It's like they have no clue. Rhonda, you know who Tyrus is, right?
1: Well, you know, I'm sure there's a fair amount of people that have no idea he was a wrestler before he was a
0: champ. Was he world champ?
1: I thought so, yeah.
0: Oh. Well, he's coming to Fargo. April, only reason I know about this is some friends of ours bought tickets, and we're like, what?
1: Tyrus
0: is coming? Hmm. Tickets, tickets start at $56 and go all the way up to $300.
1: Oh.
0: That's for the meet and greet and VIP, by the way.
1: Oh, of course, yeah.
0: Yeah, so Planet Tyrus Tour coming to Fargo Saturday, April 10th, 7:30 p.m. at the Holiday Inn.
1: Well, you know, it's a nice little place.
0: No, it is,
1: yeah. Holiday Inn, yeah.
0: Yeah, so just Google it and find all the information. Let's see. AJ, for that dude up in Roseau, I think it's the train station.
1: Okay.
0: Jay, call me about the... Oh, your husband messed me. He must have heard me saying, how come it costs us this much out in West Fargo?
3: Why did he shove me to voicemail earlier?
0: Huh?
3: So why did he shove me to voicemail earlier?
0: I didn't shove you to voicemail.
3: No, he did.
0: Oh, he did? You shoved your wife... Arrest him. Doesn't he know you? Well, you can't. He's technically your boss.
3: Right.
0: All right. So we have an officer out in West Fargo who's a 26-year veteran police officer. Wow. This is Detective Miles Orth. And he's worked in the patrol division, served as a field training officer, and has served as a detective since 2018. And he is currently battling stage 4 I can never pronounce that.
3: Metastatic
0: prostate cancer. This is prostate cancer.
3: And this has spread to other areas of his body.
0: And body, including various bones. Mm-hmm. That's you hate to hear that.
3: So Miles, born and raised in Horace, a graduate of West Fargo High School, I believe in 2004 or 2005.
0: Oh, my. Well, it'd have to be, no, because if he's 26 years in the force, what did he start when he was 16?
3: Well, I'm trying to remember. I think he...
0: Maybe late 90s, probably, wouldn't it been?
3: Well...
0: Anyway, he's West Fargo. I didn't know that he was an West Fargo graduate.
3: You're right. I had to think about when I graduated.
0: Don't bring that number up.
3: I think it was 94 or 95. My bad.
0: Yeah. You didn't do too well in math in school, did you?
3: I did not.
0: Either did I, Rhonda. Either did I. All right, so what do you got going on for them?
3: So on November 13th, there will be a spaghetti feed and a silent auction, and that is going to be at the Horace Senior Center at 220 Thew Court in Horace.
0: That's a really nice center. That's right by the fire station there, I believe. Yeah.
3: So that will be starting. We're actually going to be doing a lunch portion as well from 11 to 2. You can order online at the West Fargo Police Department's website, westfargopolice.com. So if you're a business or you want to grab a spaghetti lunch, pre-orders are available. You can pick that up either at the police department in West Fargo or at the Horace Senior Center.
0: Okay.
3: And then dinner with the silent auction and then also raffle tickets. That's going to run from 4 to 9.
0: And this is on November 13th.
3: Right.
0: Okay. And then are you still looking for donations for the silent auction?
3: We are. So if there's businesses or individuals out there that want to help with this, we would certainly appreciate that for the silent auction, whether that's gift cards, merchandise service, financial contributions. There is an account set up on Lend a Hand Up, and that is under Miles Orth.
0: Okay. All right. And again, I believe the cutoff is no later than November 6th for donations.

0: being sold.
1: Okay. And then this apparel, how do you get your hands on this apparel?
0: There's a link, and it closes.
1: Where's the link at?
0: It's on our website.
1: Okay. All right. On the West Fargo PD website. Yeah.
0: And it'll also be on our social media pages. So all that information, that went out last week.
1: Very cool. This sucks, man. Stage.
0: It does. Cancer. Because you know what? Miles is just the nicest guy. He's quiet.
1: Is this yours or I keep
0: it? You can keep that.
1: Okay.
0: You know, he's married. He's got two little girls, 8 and 10. So, I mean, it's just heartbreaking.
1: It is. It really is. And again, everything takes place November 3rd. Who's making the spaghetti? Is the Lions making the spaghetti?
0: The Lions.
1: Oh, man.
2: Is that that'll be good.
1: Oh, yeah. Yeah. Yeah, buddy. Meatballs, too?
0: I have not heard meatballs.
1: Crystal? Crystal? You guys doing meatballs with this? And you say the it's a free will donation for the dinner?
0: Yes.
1: Okay. And then again, lunch that day is what?
0: Spaghetti, garlic toast. I believe the garlic toast, that is coming from Happy Joe's.
1: They're
0: supplying that.
1: I like that. Bob Ross was the guy we were thinking of earlier.
2: I was going to say, you just sounded like trying to get an old pickup truck going.
1: Whoa. That'll be me trying to get from my office to the studio after eating all that delicious Lions
2: Club
1: wheelbarrow
2: you in.
1: Spaghetti. Yeah. Jay, my grandson at Davies, they have a tradition of painting an old van for homecoming. This was their team's van this year. They painted the whole van Bob Ross.
2: Nice.
1: Portrait on it. That's fantastic, dude. Let's see. Okay, I'm caught up. All right, anything else we need to know? How's the pink thing going? Is that over? Is that still going?
0: Right now, we are still selling. The apparel's over. Right now, the month of October, we are selling the challenge coins and the pink patch stickers, and that is at the police department and West Fargo Sandy's Donuts.
1: All right, there you go. All right, anything we can do to help with this benefit, let us know.
0: Right. And again, if people have questions, feel free to reach out to me at the West Fargo Police Department.
1: There you go. That's simple. All right, got to rock and roll, folks. You flag listeners, you got the great one, Mark Levin. He is next here at 970 WDAY, our flagship station. You will get 90 minutes of Valley News Live. We're back tomorrow at 2:00.

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6: It's time to sign a deal. I'm Lisa Lucera, Fox News. President Trump reacting after Ukraine's President Volodymyr Zelensky says Russia is still striking Ukraine's energy facilities after the president claimed there was an energy ceasefire.
7: Zelensky and Putin have to get together and end that ridiculous war. This month they lost 32,000 people in that war, and it's ridiculous. So they have to get together and get it done.
6: The president made the comments before heading to Ohio for a campaign rally in support of Senator John Husted. This is a group of seven lawmakers on the Senate Foreign Relations Committee condemned President Trump's deal for to purchase diesel from Russia,
8: calling on him to reverse course on the agreement they say runs directly counter to a 2022 congressional ban, asserting in a statement Sunday that Congress made clear the U.S. should not import oil from Russia until it ends its aggression against Ukraine and ceases threats against our NATO allies. The statement signed by Republican Senator Susan Collins, Lisa Murkowski, Tom Tillis, and John Curtis, and Democrats Senators Gene Shaheen and Richard Blumenthal, the president's defenders, saying he's trying to bring prices down and has to make tough decisions.
6: Fox's Lillian Wu, Saudi Arabia investigating how its air defenses failed to intercept missiles and drones fired by an Iran-backed group. The attack on Riyadh Airport killed at least 13 people and wounded over 300.
9: Houthi rebels are now issuing a direct warning to foreign airlines against using Saudi airspace or airports inside the kingdom.
6: Fox's Trey Yinks in Tel Aviv. The Saudis are seeking more direct U.S. involvement in their fight against the Houthis. In a statement, the leader of Turkey condemning the attack on Saudi Arabia in the strongest terms. Wall Street stocks kicked off a busy week with mixed trading that kept the market near its all-time high. The Dow gained 195, the Nasdaq off 120, the S&P fell 4 points. 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
6: Double murder-suicide in Northern California involving a former member of law enforcement.
15: Marin County Sheriff's Office responding to a shots-fired call at a home Sunday evening, finding three people fatally shot inside. Officials identifying the three as 68-year-old Kevin Mannix, a former San Francisco Police Department sergeant, his 65-year-old wife, Ann, a retired San Francisco Police deputy chief, and their 24-year-old daughter, Catherine. The department revealing they believe Mr. Mannix shot his family before turning the gun on himself. The San Francisco Police Officers Association taking to Facebook to say the suspected murder-suicide has left our entire SFPD family reeling, adding there are no words that can fully capture the depth of this tragedy, nor are there simple answers to the painful questions we are all asking. Kristen Goodwin, Fox News.
6: American economists Robert E. Hall and Michael Woodford have won the Nobel Memorial Prize in Economics for their work on models that have helped governments and central banks manage economic shocks like energy crises and inflation. There's a new number one player in men's tennis.
16: Alexander Zverev clinching the number one spot in the year-end ATP rankings. Zverev becoming the first German to earn the honor and the oldest player to accomplish the feat for the first time at 29 years and 217 days old. He began 2026 without having won a major title, but Zverev captured both the French and U.S. Open Grand Slams this year, the German finishing more than 800 points ahead of the injured Jannik Sinner. Carlos Alcaraz ended 2025 as the world number one.
6: Fox's Frank Lanza. San Francisco 49ers linebacker Dre Greenlaw suspended for one game after headbutting Seattle's Ernest Jones. Greenlaw will meet San Francisco's game next Monday night against Washington, pending an appeal on Tuesday. I'm Lee Silasara. This is Fox News.
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18: A few scattered showers remain during the evening hours. Those will come to an end with temperatures in the 50s, bottoming out overnight in the mid-40s with northwest winds about 10 to 15. And then look for a lot of clouds around for your Tuesday. Might see a peak of sun late in the day. Lighter winds out of the northwest and highs in the low to mid-50s. But sunshine returns for your Wednesday with highs warming up close to 60. And then we'll warm it up into the low 60s as we head into Thursday. From the Flag Skywatch Weather Center, I'm Chief Meteorologist Dean Wysocki.
19: He's here. Now, broadcasting from the underground command post, deep in the bowels of a hidden bunker, somewhere under the brick and steel of a nondescript building, we've once again made contact with our leader, Mark Levin.
20: Well, hello, hello, and happy Columbus Day to you. Happy Columbus Day. No,
0: No freaking Indigenous Peoples Day crap around here. And actually, where I'm going to start today took a rather different turn throughout the course of today, in part because of woke, politically correct nonsense, like Indigenous Peoples Day. And I didn't realize the extent to which non-woke social justice libtards have been corrupted on the matter of Christopher Columbus and Columbus Day. So we're actually going to start out talking about Christopher Columbus and the American miracle. We're going to get into all the news of the day, too. Russia, Ukraine, illegal aliens, illegal voters, Islamic takeovers. This version of the Democrat Party is the most dangerous yet. We've got more evidence of that, like quite literally how illegal alien, criminal illegal aliens are favored over you, Americans, in so many different blue bastions in this country. First, you're like, hey, this is not Mark, and you're right. Mark is in Israel, and it is always an honor and a pleasure being here with you. Brian Mudd, the host of The Brian Mudd Show, always appreciate you folks tuning into the podcast, The Brian Mudd Show podcast, wherever you get it. And I'm broadcasting from my home station, WJNO, in West Palm Beach, as always, as well. And there are a lot of cool things that happened over the past few days, and then a bunch of things that are pretty ridiculous. But one of my favorite things as we get into this show on this Columbus Day happened in Clarksville, Tennessee, when the opener for President Trump was none other than Kid Rock, who had this to offer up.
21: We are not, and we will never be, one nation under Muhammad, because we are, and we always will be, one nation under God!
0: And he's ready to break in. The only thing he was missing there, he should have just gone, I'm Kid! broken into that whole spiel. That would have been amazing right about then. But pretty hilarious to see. And then you had the GSS news media, your godless souls and slanderous news media, that ended up talking about Islamophobia and everything else. But it is not Islamophobia, as I've talked about, including recently as I've guested for the great one here. There's nothing compatible with Islam in Western cultures. And the bigger problem is there is an actual takeover that is happening. I'm going to bring you the latest research I have on this. I have even updated information from what I brought you a couple weeks ago on the extent to which the Muslim Brotherhood's 100-year plan, the takeover of the West, is proceeding. And you continue to see it in so many different ways, from Kami Mamdani in New York City, who was boycotting Columbus Day, only would recognize Indigenous People's Day today, to candidates like the Michigan man, you know, not to be confused with the Maryland man, but the Michigan man, you know, just your normal Midwestern values kind of guy, Abdul El Said, you know. We'll get into all this. But let me start with where I did not expect to begin today. And that is with Christopher Columbus and the American miracle. So I had this encounter earlier today, and after it, I'm like, I need to do something on this. And so I just ended up putting down everything, pulled together my research, and ended up putting this together for you on this particular broadcast. So here's the story about what happened earlier today. I had a good non-political friend of mine. He's actually a sharp guy, but he's just not versed in politics. He's in entertainment. He just doesn't deal with it much. And to the extent that he's anything political, he actually does err right of center. And he came up to me after my show this morning, and he asked me if it was okay to say Happy Columbus Day. And so my immediate response to him was, I don't know. Are you an American or are you a communist? Because I thought he was just screwing around. I thought he was messing around. I'm like, yeah, I mean, you're not being serious, right? And his reaction is like, what? And I'm like, you're serious. And he said, well, I was told that you can't say Happy Columbus Day anymore. I mean, I know all the Indigenous people nonsense going back decades now, but I had not come across somebody who wasn't a woke social justice libtard who had come up to me and told me that they were told they couldn't even say Happy Columbus Day anymore. And so at the point where I was done facepalming, and he's still looking at me like, I'm serious. I said, well, it is a national holiday. And then I explained that unless you are some kind of woke social justice libtard, Happy Columbus Day is a thing. And again, I didn't name that at him because he's not the woke social justice libtard. But just these woke social justice libtards that for some reason had convinced him that it was not okay. And so one other thing, not exactly practicing, but he's also Catholic. And I pointed out that, for example, I'm like, you realize that I'm a member of the Knights of Columbus. You realize what that's named after, right? Yeah, Christopher Columbus. And specifically for the Knights of Columbus, faith, courage, and missionary spirit. Which is why, by the way, the Knights of Columbus always involved in the big annual New York Day parade, which the commie Mom Donnie ended up boycotting today. By the way, I was invited to participate in that parade, but happy to be here with you, putting together the show instead. So, I mean, what we have here with Columbus Day is the ultimate of something that has been utterly corrupted by secular society left to its own devices. I'm only 46. And I remember as a kid in school being told to hold on to our school lunch provided milk cartons. You remember those things? So, yeah, just hang on to your school lunch milk cartons like for days in advance of Columbus Day because we would use them to recreate the Nina, the Pinta, and the Santa Maria. We turned the milk cartons into the ships. It was kind of fun. Craftsy. You had to really wash those milk cartons out, though. Yeah, it rang pretty quick. Now we're in a society to where seemingly among those who are often informed or influenced through the realm of pop culture, that a national holiday isn't even a day that you're supposed to mention in polite company. So the first thing is for the ignorant among us, or because you are an astute listener of this program, you are probably not too ignorant about much. Just a refresher for those who could use it. Columbus Day itself is a federal holiday under 36 U.S. Code 107. The federal statute, federal law states this. The president is requested to issue each year a proclamation designating the second Monday in October as Columbus Day, calling upon the United States government officials to display the flag of the United States on all government buildings on Columbus Day, and inviting the people of the United States to observe Columbus Day in schools, in churches, or other suitable places with appropriate ceremonies that express the public sentiment benefiting the anniversary of the discovery of America. Okay, so that is what federal law states. Now, for the record, there is no federal law pertaining to the woke social justice warrior libtard interpretation of Indigenous Peoples Day. That is a byproduct of a UN proposal from 1977 that was adopted by Berkeley, California, and then eventually 17 states. Okay, so Columbus Day, federal law, federal holiday, Indigenous People Day, UN proposal adopted by Berkeley, and then a bunch of other woke social justice libtard type people. So here's what President Trump had to say in his Columbus Day proclamation this year. And he laid it out very well, so it's worth the history refresher here. And then also a little background about what Trump is up to with Columbus. So Trump said in his proclamation, more than five centuries ago, Christopher Columbus embarked westward across the uncharted waters and discovered the New World, bringing with him the rich traditions of Western civilization and paving the way to the birth of the American nation less than three centuries later. Today, we honor his life of valor, adventure, and ingenuity. We cherish his memory and pledge to safeguard his story. Above all, we remember with gratitude that the triumph of freedom and the glory of our republic are the fruits of his faith and unrelenting devotion. In August of 1492, Columbus departed the shores of Spain to chart a new trade route to Asia with his crew of about 90 men aboard the Niña, the Pinta, and the Santa Maria. For more than two grueling months, he pressed onward across the vast and unforgiving Atlantic Ocean, braving violent storms and treacherous waters. Through every trial, Columbus never wavered, holding his crew to the mission when most others would have turned back. When Columbus and his crew made the landfall on the islands of present-day Bahamas, they first believed they had reached the shores of Asia. Instead, their voyage redrew the map of human possibility and opened a new chapter in the history of exploration. They unleashed a bold new age of discovery that expanded the horizons of knowledge, carried the splendors of the Western world across an ocean, and set in motion the forces that would culminate in the miracle of July 4, 1776. And I'll pause there in President Trump's proclamation, and I'm going to give you some perspective, including some odds-based perspective, on where this country would not have been on July 4th of 1776 had it not been for Columbus making his voyage in August of 1492. But continuing with Trump's Columbus Day proclamation. He said, when they arrived, as a sign of devotion to God and respect to Ferdinand and Isabella of Spain, Columbus raised a mighty cross in the newly discovered land as a sign that your highness hold this land for your own, but chiefly as a sign of our Lord Jesus Christ. That was the very first signed proclamation in the Americas by Columbus. Ever since, this spirit of adventure has coursed through the veins of generations of patriots, from the brave settlers who established the first colonial foothold at Jamestown, to the daring pioneers who pushed westward and tamed the frontier. Today, we reaffirm Christopher Columbus is a legend whose vision, fortitude, and perseverance unleashed a dynamic of history that led to the creation of the greatest, freest, and most just nation in history. We are forever indebted to his courageous voyage, and we will never allow his legacy to be erased by radical extremists. For this reason, earlier this year, I was proud to install a statue of Christopher Columbus on the White House grounds, an exact replica of the statue that stood for more than three decades in Baltimore, Maryland, from its dedication by President Ronald Reagan in October 1984 until rioters tore it down and threw it into Baltimore Harbor on July 4, 2020. Now placed at the White House, this magnificent monument stands as a testament to the resilient legacy of one of history's greatest heroes. So that is President Trump's proclamation on this Columbus Day. And so about that, and the American story, and the American miracle, and where we wouldn't be without Christopher Columbus having made that voyage, without him having made that kind of history. I'll pick up there next. I'm Brian Mudd, in for the great one.
19: Mudd Lovin.
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0: were so disappointed last year because of the rain, and we thought we could have did it anyway, but better that we didn't. But now the excitement is building. We're all set. We have a great, we have 109 participants. We have over 30 floats. We have 20 bands. It's going to be the best national Columbus Day parade.
1: Yeah, the 82nd annual Columbus Day Parade that took place in New York City today, always the country's largest. That was the parade co-chair, Michael Sapriconi, and they were very excited, rained out last year. And call me mom, Donnie. It's always an event that the mayor will partake in, but not this one. Not call me mom, Donnie. No, he boycotted it, only recognized Indigenous People Day. And as I was mentioning at the onset, I know about the woke left and Indigenous People Day going way back. But what I didn't realize is the extent to which Columbus Day had been corrupted for people who aren't woke social justice libtards. Until my buddy today was on the level asking me, hey, is it even okay to say Happy Columbus Day? And so about this, the extent to which Columbus's legacy has been corrupted, the reason that Columbus Day is a federal holiday, which, by the way, I'm not sure that many on the woke social justice left are aware of, that it's an actual federal holiday. But in any event, I want to address a few of the concepts around the so-called controversial side of Columbus for those who have bought into the Columbus abuse and Indigenous people's arguments. And I want to work backwards on this idea for a moment, because it's actually around our nation's 250th that I shared with you in the story, the key to the first 250 years and what's needed for another 250 years, that I shared some perspective with you that I think is worth reflecting on in the context of the Columbus conversation, and I can build on it. And as I'm inclined to say, you got two sides to stories, one side to facts. The fact of the matter is that this country, nothing short of divine providence, it's literally in the Declaration of Independence, divine providence, that this country is founded on God-given rather than government-given rights. But still, you might be thinking, what does this have to do with Columbus? I mean, he abused Americans and the natives. And so, a couple things about this. Something that was entirely new. Something that was entirely new. Not just freedom that was eventually introduced, but an ideology that had never been introduced to massive populations of people in the Americas. Something that is discounted, I think, even by many conservatives. I'm going to break that piece down for you next. I'm Brian Mudd in for the great one, Mark Levin.
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6: To sign a deal. I'm Lisa Lucera, Fox News. President Trump reacting after Ukraine's President Volodymyr Zelensky says Russia is still striking Ukraine's energy facilities after the president claimed there was an energy ceasefire.
7: Zelensky and Putin have to get together and end that ridiculous war. This month they lost 32,000 people in that war, and it's ridiculous. So they have to get together and get it done.
6: The president made the comments before heading to Ohio for a campaign rally in support of Senator John Husted. This is a group of seven lawmakers on the Senate Foreign Relations Committee condemned President Trump's deal for to purchase diesel from Russia.
8: Calling on him to reverse course on the agreement they say runs directly counter to a 2022 congressional ban. Asserting in a statement Sunday that Congress made clear the U.S. should not import oil from Russia until it ends its aggression against Ukraine and ceases threats against our NATO allies. The statement signed by Republican Senator Susan Collins, Lisa Murkowski, Tom Tillis, and John Curtis, and Democrats, Senators Jeanne Shaheen and Richard Blumenthal, the president's defenders, saying he's trying to bring prices down and has to make tough decisions.
6: Fox's Lillian Wu, Saudi Arabia investigating how its air defenses failed to intercept missiles and drones fired by an Iran-backed group. The attack on Riyadh Airport killed at least 13 people and wounded over 300.
9: Houthi rebels are now issuing a direct warning to foreign airlines against using Saudi airspace or airports inside the kingdom.
6: Fox's Trey Yinks in Tel Aviv. The Saudis are seeking more direct U.S. involvement in their fight against the Houthis. In a statement, the leader of Turkey condemning the attack on Saudi Arabia in the strongest terms. Wall Street stocks kicked off a busy week with mixed trading that kept the market near its all-time high. The Dow gained 195, the Nasdaq off 120, the S&P fell 4 points. 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
11: A few scattered showers remain during the evening hours. Those will come to an end with temperatures in the 50s, bottoming out overnight in the mid-40s with northwest winds about 10 to 15. Then look for a lot of clouds around for your Tuesday. Might see a peak of sun late in the day. Lighter winds out of the northwest and highs in the low to mid-50s. But sunshine returns for your Wednesday with highs warming up close to 60. And then we'll warm it up into the low 60s as we head into Thursday. From the Flag Skywatch Weather Center, I'm Chief Meteorologist Dean Wysocki.
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13: When I inherited that border, that was the worst border maybe anywhere, anytime in the entire world. 25 million people came in through our southern border. Now, in 17 months, zero people came in to our country illegally.
1: Yeah, President Trump from the rally in Clarksville, Tennessee, played the clip from Kid Rock opening the Clarksville rally over the weekend. And a fun little fact, Brian Mudd here for Mark Levin and my wife. She was born in Clarksville, Tennessee. You don't hear much about Clarksville, but my father-in-law, he was a West Point grad. And so my wife, an Army brat, and her mom didn't want her to be born on base. So she was going to be born in Fort Campbell, Kentucky, and my future mother-in-law drove my future wife over the border to Clarksville, Tennessee, and had her in the hospital there. So it was kind of neat for my wife. Like, Clarksville. Trump's going to Clarksville. Okay, so a couple things as we're diving into Columbus Day. And I'm talking about the American miracle, courtesy of Christopher Columbus. So back on Independence Day, I ended up doing some things I'd never done before, because in the age of AI, there are some probabilities we can calculate that we wouldn't have been able to before. And so using three different sources of AI, I first wanted to figure out what the likelihood of any of this coming to be would be. What would the odds be of just successfully having the ragtag group of colonists, the Americans, successfully fighting off the British to win independence? And based on the AI program of choice, just starting there, the results range from a likelihood of anywhere from 10 to 20%. Unlikely, but, you know, there might be some room for skeptics to say that the creation of the country was not due to divine intervention. But then, what would the odds have been that on the 4th of July of 1776, Americans would win the Revolutionary War and the United States of America would subsequently become the world's leading superpower within 170 years. And based on the AI service of choice, when I was running those probabilities, the answers range from essentially zero to 0.001%. Okay, so the best AI that we have out there right now, the odds of the Americans not only winning independence from the world superpower, but then the United States of America subsequently becoming the world superpower, the odds of that happening were basically zero to 0.001%. And so that was a solid case for divine intervention. That's what I explained around Independence Day. And then I waded into the question, why would God favor the United States to become the world's leading superpower? Well, if you think about it, through world-leading technological accomplishments and advancements, the average standard of living around the world increased exponentially. You know, there are a lot of people I'll point out, kings 200 years ago didn't live as well as the average family in poverty in the United States does today. It's pretty remarkable when you think about what's happened with standards of living because of the United States of America becoming a thing. But it wasn't just that. With increased wealth came increased philanthropy. So during the 19th and 20th centuries, the United States was the world's largest source of missionaries, Bible translations, theological education, humanitarian relief, hospital construction, and orphanages around the world proliferated. Hundreds of millions of people reached that never would have been. Hundreds of millions of lives that were directly improved, independent of the technological advancements and everything else, and just adding to the world's economy the way we have. And of course, the United States also responsible for winning World War II. And on that note, you know, if you say the United States had never been, what would the outcome of humanity have been? I mean, Israel never would have been reestablished. At least half of the Jewish population today wouldn't exist. And then you take a look at the impact on Christianity. Without the United States, it is likely that there would be at least 300 million fewer Christians today. And all of that is assuming that a Hitler-styled victory wouldn't have led to essentially the eradication of religious theology generally. And so those are all points that I brought up on our 250th. And that takes us back full circle to this Columbus Day debate. Remember how improbable the success of the United States was at the time of declared independence. Here's the precursor to it. So in running probabilities on the scenario, if not for Columbus's 1492 voyage. What are the odds of the United States ever arriving at the time of the Declaration of Independence? Have any idea? The most probable response I could get to. Because remember, the odds were already so minuscule. We're talking about essentially 0 to 0.001%. So what is it beyond that? The most probable response I received was that it was highly improbable we ever would have arrived at the point to have had that maximum 0.001% chance of existing. Highly improbable of even getting to those odds. So, what does that tell you? Very easy to look past the fact that if not for Christopher Columbus and his voyage in 1492, there would be no Americans. This is what President Trump recognized in his proclamation for today as well. This is all part of what's been thrown away in history to the woke social justice left in the indigenous people's crowd. And while that provides plenty of justification in and of itself for the unpleasant aspects of colonization, there were many. I mean, let's be real. There are a lot of things that were not great, right? Did suck for a lot of the natives. Here's the final bit of perspective that I do think is key to the understanding of all this. First of all, as the first Thanksgiving depicts, there were a bunch of historical examples of native tribes and colonists living in harmony. Right? I mean, the way that history has been bastardized, the history of colonization, you know, these days, it's pretty much put out there as white man sees white man kills brown man and takes land. I mean, that's pretty much the depiction of everything, right? And that's absolutely the context with which Christopher Columbus is put in with the woke social justice libtard left. But beyond those arguments are plenty of historical examples of repressive decisions, perhaps best exemplified by the Trail of Tears. Yeah, but consider this. And this is something that, from a point of perspective, I was talking with my wife about yesterday, actually. And I never really have heard discuss. So I think it's important. It's what reminded me of what I was sharing with you about the 250th a few months back. As Christians and Jews, what are we called on to do? It's like the one thing most of us never do. You're supposed to bring the message of God to those who've never heard it, right? That is the number one thing. So prior to colonization, had any native tribes ever heard the word of God? You know, there's been a whitewashing of this history to kind of romanticize the lives of native tribes. However, in reality, they all adhered to varying versions of paganism that often included worship of the earth, its creatures, and that at times and in certain tribes and civilizations included a bunch of ritualistic sacrifice. Including, by the way, human sacrifice. So, I mean, people can be like, oh, the poor natives. I mean, well, the poorest natives of all are the ones that were like, well, it hasn't been raining for a while. You're next. That really was a poor Native American right there. So the what would Jesus do thing, for example, would not be for the tribes just to be left alone to continue worshiping that way, would it? That's not the idea. God never would have, the Judeo-Christian values this country are founded upon, never would have said, hey, yeah, just leave the natives over there and keep doing, you know, whatever the heck it is they're doing. So we're called on to spread his word. And while at times the methodology, far from ideal, far from what I think most reasonable people would consider to be godly, in the end, consider this. Studies have shown that approximately 27% of Americans of Native descent are Christians today. 20% happen to be Catholic specifically, and that's helpful because the Catholic Church tracks things. So, for example, we know that there are approximately 2.4 million Catholic Americans of Native descent and over 340 parishes in the country that serve predominantly Native American congregations. None of that would be. Pop culture or woke social justice libtard society just have you think that colonization was only a bad thing for the natives. With the millions of natives who've accepted Jesus Christ as their Lord and Savior be better off having been left alone to their pagan rituals? As a country that was founded on Judeo-Christian values, this was what our country was actually called on to do. All those unbelievable odds that got us to this point, what do you think that was? We're just that stinking lucky? Man, just everything that was basically impossible broke our way. Right down to Columbus trying to get to Asia and ending up in the Americas. That was the very first message delivered by Christopher Columbus in the Americas. It was about God. It was about Jesus Christ. It was about spreading the word. One of the things that we overlook is that we've got miracles all around us. We overlook so many, and a bunch of them led up to our founding, involved in our founding, but also we discount what even this country produces and what this country continues to do to this day as part of the greater good around the world, and not just in the greater good of people thinking about, hey, here's, you know, another $10 billion that we're just throwing, you know, somewhere through the UN or some nonsense like that. Now, I'm talking about exporting the message of God. There's so much that continues to happen that the average person that gets up and goes, oh, you can't say Happy Columbus Day, just doesn't get. Those of us who understand it should not take it for granted. We need to do our best to educate those around us. Miracles all around us. It's often just a matter of perspective. Be right back. Brian Mudd, in for the great one.
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0: promoting DSA policies. The DNC just adopted the abolish ICE motto and the abolish ICE idea that we are now going to go party-wide and get rid of ICE. This is not a policy that is sustainable, nor is it popular with the American people.
1: Yeah, we're going to get into some of this stuff coming up in the second and third hour today. That, Katie Zachariah, the new White House press secretary. And she is an excellent choice to be able to make the Trump case and also just to convey a lot of common sense like she was just then. I mean, the beyond absurdity of the abolish ICE movement. I mean, it is defund police on steroids because defunding police is one thing. When you have in the abolition of ICE, that is the only law enforcement agency that has the lawful ability to detain illegal aliens and to deport illegal aliens. Quite literally, if you do not have an ICE, any illegal alien who would ever step foot on U.S. soil would stay forever. Doesn't matter what they do, who they are, they would stay forever because there'd be no legal authority that could export them. I mean, these people are seeking the absolute overthrow, the destruction of our country. It is no exaggeration. And again, in the case of Kami Mamdani, he's totally down with the Muslim Brotherhood. It's all part of their 100-year plan. So we'll talk about some of that stuff. But talk about Columbus Day and the backstory here. Hopefully have given you a lot to be able to work with and a history refresh and in addition to some decent perspective, I would think. But let's get David's been hanging on the line here patiently. Racine, Wisconsin. David, welcome to the show.
2: Greetings and salutations.
1: Yes, sir.
2: I like to throw leftism back into the face of leftists. And so I ask this question, maybe hypothetically, but why can't we celebrate Indigenous Peoples Day for the people of Judea and Samaria?
1: That is well played, sir. That is a high five, gold star, or maybe we should say like Star of David kind of thing there. That is that is very well done. Well executed. I would love for somebody to ask the Kami Mamdani a question like that, or insert your Islamist here. That is certainly not what the river from the sea, river to the sea crowd certainly doesn't go along with that. But that is, that is a good way to throw it back at them for sure. And as you take a look at what's taking place in Israel, one thing not to forget, we're so focused on our elections that are coming up here in just over 3 weeks, 3 weeks from tomorrow. You've got super important elections that are coming up October 27th. So just 2 weeks from tomorrow in Israel. They will be the first elections that have taken place since October 7th, 3 years ago. And so Netanyahu, his Likud party, threading the needle, getting through, that's going to be huge. And again, Mark happens to be in Israel right now, and I'm sure spending some time with BB while he is there. We talk about the importance of our elections, what's on the line here. The future of Israel is very much on the line, in addition to the ally that they represent in that region of the world. You think about what we've been able to accomplish in eliminating the nuclear threat of Iran with Israel. You think about how we've been able to head off potentially World War III. You know, one of the things I always point out is that China is never just China. It's Russia. It's been Iran. It's been North Korea with a little rocket, man. It had been Venezuela, but not anymore. It had been Cuba, but that's collapsing in Nicaragua. You take a look at China's Axis powers. They're all collapsing under their own weight brought about by President Trump. Not a mistake. Be right back.

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3: When sheriff's deputies intercepted a trailer carrying six horses near the border town of Redford, Texas, they uncovered more than a livestock violation. The animals had crossed the Rio Grande illegally from Mexico through a shadowy smuggling network, bypassing veterinary inspections, health certifications, and quarantine measures that the U.S. requires for all livestock. Smuggled animals are coming into focus as possible hosts for the New World screwworm. The horses caught near Redford were not infested, but the case highlights a little enforced part of the U.S. and response to the threat. For more than a year, U.S. officials have argued that illegal livestock trafficking from Central America helped carry the screwworm northward.
2: That's today's Focus on the Field with Bridget Riedel, your ag industry expert. 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
5: Didn't authorize it. I'm Lisa Lucera, Fox News. President Trump denies calling for a criminal investigation of Minnesota Democratic Congresswoman Ilhan Omar.
6: The president says he is not involved in the early morning raid of Minnesota Democrat Ilhan Omar's Washington, D.C. residence.
7: I think she's a terrible person, but that's really up to the DOJ. I have nothing to do.
6: The Monday morning search is raising concerns about Justice Department protocol to avoid investigative steps of political candidates close to an election. Omar, who was born in Somalia, is a frequent critic of President Trump. She calls the search baseless and an escalation of the president's campaign of political intimidation. DHS Secretary Mark Wayne Mullen has indicated there is an investigation into potential fraud of her family's immigration applications.
5: Fox's Jared Halpern at the White House, and the president predicts Russia and Ukraine will agree to a ceasefire.
7: They're going to make a deal. I think actually Putin wants to make a deal more than Zelensky.
5: But Ukraine's Zelensky says Russian President Vladimir Putin is not abiding by an energy ceasefire announced by the president over the weekend. President Trump in Youngstown, Ohio this hour for a rally in support of Senator John Husted and others. Recovery efforts underway in the Florida Panhandle after Hurricane Isaias tore through the region Friday night.
8: Crews are working around the clock to restore power across Northwest Florida. Power companies expect 95% of customers to have that power back by Monday night. Families were inside at least six apartment units when 114-mile-per-hour wind gusts tore the roof off, leaving them and their belongings exposed to the elements.
5: Fox Weather's Katie Byrne in Milton in the Pacific. Two people have died in the aftermath of Hurricane Simon. In Baja California, at least 10 people are missing and a young girl died following Tropical Storm Rachel, which has now weakened to a post-tropical cyclone. 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
5: Homeland Security Secretary says cities and towns across New York are not honoring immigration detainer requests for people accused of crimes who are here illegally.
14: Homeland Security Secretary Mark Wayne Mullen says New York has ignored 16,000 ICE detainer requests for illegal aliens accused of more than 50,000 different crimes. They allege this includes 131 homicides, nearly the same number of kidnappings, more than 1,000 sexual offenses, and many more DUIs, burglaries, and robberies. A spokeswoman for Governor Hochul's office says they always notify ICE of any non-citizen serving a state prison term. After a recent ICE shooting of a Dominican man with an extensive criminal record while his young son was in the car with him, New York Mayor Zoran Mamdani again condemned ICE. Secretary Mullen said the public should be angry with the man who used his car to ram government vehicles with a child in his car, not ICE. Jessica Rosenthal, Fox News.
5: Mayor Zoran Mamdani is facing increasing pressure to fire the city's police commissioner from Democratic Socialists who accused the commissioner of siding with ICE after reading from the Dominican suspect's rap sheet. Country star Ella Langley is revealing more about the last-minute cancellation of a recent concert.
15: Ella Langley is speaking out about the security threat that caused the cancellation of her Friday night performance in Tulsa, Oklahoma, just hours before it was set to start.
16: She's from Texas, I can
15: tell. During her Saturday night show, she gave the crowd more details about it, saying, quote, "When it comes to keeping you safe and making sure this show is a safe place for us to come and enjoy our music, then it will happen. But the second it feels like it will not, I'm not doing it." Tulsa police say they investigated and found no credible threat. The Chosen Texas singer set a record in May when she took home 7 Academy of Country Music Awards. Her Dandelion tour continues with more October dates. Tanya J. Powers, Fox News.
5: At the box office this weekend, Other Mommy, the Jessica Chastain horror movie at number one, earning $27.5 million. I'm Lisa LaSera. This is Fox News.
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18: A few scattered showers remain during the evening hours. Those will come to an end with temperatures in the 50s, bottoming out overnight in the mid-40s with northwest winds about 10 to 15. Then look for a lot of clouds around for your Tuesday. Might see a peak of sun late in the day. Lighter winds out of the northwest and highs in the low to mid-50s. But sunshine returns for your Wednesday with highs warming up close to 60. And then we'll warm it up into the low 60s as we head into Thursday. From the Flag Skywatch Weather Center, I'm Chief Meteorologist Dean Wysocki.
19: He's here. Now, broadcasting from the underground command post, deep in the bowels of a hidden bunker, somewhere under the brick and steel of a nondescript building, we've once again made contact with our leader, Mark Levin.
7: Zelensky could have settled this war many times. Many, many times. And he chooses not to. Very difficult. It's a war that should have never been started. If I were president, if the election weren't rigged, I would have been president, and that war would have never started.
20: Lots of interesting things said by the president about Zelensky over the past couple of days. And it's safe to say that however strained the relationship was from the time that Zelensky literally was thrown out of the White House, if you remember, during the, what would you call that? The dust up with J.D. Vance in particular last year in the Oval Office when Zelensky wasn't even dressed appropriately. But anyway, they get into it in the Oval. Trump kicks him out of the White House. No lunch for you. Remember that lunch was scheduled and everything. Nope. You do not collect lunch. You're on your way out of the White House. Things seemingly had been a little bit patched up since then. Whatever relationship there was is gone. We're going to talk about Russia, Ukraine, illegal alien voters, Islamic takeovers, all of these things perhaps being part of various plans. And there are a lot of things in the news cycle that are coming together about the same time. We're going to get into those in this second hour. If you missed the first hour of the show, by the way, happy Columbus Day. I highly recommend you go back and check out the podcast after the show. It is Brian Mudd here with you. It is always an honor and a pleasure having the opportunity to guest host for The Great One, host of The Brian Mudd Show. You can check out The Brian Mudd Show podcast. I mean, if you really, really are into getting more of my content, you can always, streaming in the morning from 5 until 9 Eastern, broadcasting from my home station, WJNO, and West Palm Beach. And you can also check me out socially at Brian Mudd Radio. One of the things that I have suggested for a while, and now Trump is not even being so subtle about, Zelensky not really looking like he wants peace. Zelensky really seeming as though, for the most part, he's okay with the status quo. And why would that be? Well, let's talk about all this. So a few different things, because there is a changing tide in a lot of what's happening right now around the world. And heading into the weekend in particular, you had an interesting dynamic with the news flow that signaled the changing of times. And it did start with the Zelensky stuff. It started with Putin in a diesel deal. But by the way, speaking of changing times, one thing that did come up 2 weekends ago, and I still would encourage you to do, because this has been something I literally have been working on in my home state of Florida since Rick Scott was still governor and signed in the Sunshine Protection Act into law. Do what President Trump called on you to do a couple weekends ago. Call Senator Tom Cotton's cell phone or text him or do both. I have. And tell him to get out of the way of the Sunshine Protection Act so that states like mine, states like Florida, that have already passed laws that say, hey, we're perfectly happy staying in daylight saving time. It would allow us to do so. If your state doesn't want to stay in daylight saving time, it doesn't have to. The state's going to do whatever they want to do. In our case, in Florida, we never want to change the time again. And if this were to pass before November 1st, we would never have to change the time again, which also means that in a month from now, it wouldn't be dark before 5 o'clock in the afternoon, which is just stupid everywhere, but especially in Florida. So anyway, call Tom Cotton. Tell him that he sucks a life. I'm sorry, call Tom Cotton and tell him to get out of the way of the Sunshine Protection Act, 479-453-0533. I kind of tried to make it into like the Jenny thing. Remember that? But it doesn't work so well. There are more digits here. The 479-453-0533 doesn't really work in the Jenny context. But anyway, so yeah, call Tom Cotton and tell him to get out of the way of the Sunshine Protection Act. But that actually is not really what I was getting into here. But when I was thinking about the changing times, that did come to mind. No, so the first indication of a massive change in times came from President Trump on Friday when he announced that surprise diesel deal with Putin that would end the sanctions against Russian energy exports. And there are all kinds of questions. Now you hear people saying that this is entirely illegal because we have laws against ending Russian sanctions that would prevent the U.S. from being able to purchase any energy from Russia. So expect there to be some type of legal challenge. You know, you have so many people that are upset about energy prices, and then President Trump does something that could help alleviate energy prices, especially on diesel. And then, well, we got to sue to stop that. So, yeah. But anyway, under the deal, worldwide exports of diesel from Russia to the U.S. and around the world would commence with an initial shipment of diesel to the U.S. That really isn't a heck of a lot, the first one. It's the equivalent of about 2 million barrels of diesel, or about as much as the U.S. produces in just under a day and a half. And so, you know, for that reason, you didn't see just this massive relief in the price of diesel. It does escalate, though, by November. I mean, there'd be a lot more that would be coming. One thing that all of this probably has indicated, though, is that the top is in. You know, about a month ago when we had the record high prices for diesel, that probably was the peak of what was going to be seen in the cycle for any number of reasons, including how much energy generally is flowing through the Persian Gulf. More on that here in a moment. But the bigger news than even this diesel deal with Putin was what President Trump had to say as he was fielding reporter questions after that announcement on Friday about the Russian diesel deal and calling on Ukrainian President Zelensky to go. When Trump said, I suggest they get a new leader who can make a deal, because he could have made many deals, and for some reason he never does. For some reason he never does. And it's the some reason is something that President Trump has a pretty good idea about. So yeah, it would appear that the somewhat shaky relationship between President Trump and the punk, by the way, that's what I nicknamed Zelensky when that whole dust up in the Oval Office happened, because it just drove the left crazy. I mentioned that he was kind of a punk, because if you don't show up to the Oval Office dressed appropriately and then you're a jerk while you're in there, you're a punk, right? So anyway, but because, you know, Zelensky has long been a leftist hero, they freak out about that. So the shaky relationship between President Trump and the punk is done, obviously. And so the implications here are many. To begin with, 45% of Ukraine's weaponry used during the war with Russia has been provided by us. It's been U.S. weapons. 45%. And by the way, it includes many of the weapons used by Ukraine to strike deep into Russia, including the targeting of Russia's refineries, which is what escalated into a worldwide diesel energy crisis. So here's the thing. Zelensky's been like, we got to have your weapons. We got to have your weapons. So the one thing that Trump's done differently, we've been selling them through NATO. And so we aren't just handing everything away for free, because we as Americans should just be paying for whatever Zelensky wants to be spending. So we have been selling them, but still, Zelensky's like, we need the weapons. We need the weapons. And so we give him the weapons. And then President Trump is like, and don't hit the energy, because that screws everybody if you do. And what has Zelensky been doing? Hitting energy constantly. And so, with the targeting of Russia's refineries, Russia is the world's second largest diesel producer, second only to us. And at the peak of Ukraine strikes recently, over half of Russia's refining capacity was offline at one time. The absolute peak, it looked like it was right around 60% of refining capacity is offline. Imagine if for a moment, 60% of the refining capacity in the United States were offline. Imagine if for a moment, 60% of the fuel that arrives at service stations wasn't happening in this country. What do you think that would be? What do you think the prices would be? And so this has been part of the problem around the world, because even though it's Russia and we haven't been using their diesel, well, when that diesel wasn't available to all the different entities that use that Russian diesel, where are they going to buy it? Wherever they can, including the United States. And so that is why our prices shot up. So every time Zelensky's out there striking Russia's refining, our prices are spiking. It's screwing everybody. And Trump kept telling him, stop it, stop it, stop it. And Zelensky wouldn't. And Zelensky's things like, well, Russia strikes our energy. So, if Trump is done with Zelensky, which would appear to be the case for at least for now, and he thinks a deal could have been done to end the war as he has suggested, when you take a look at what the U.S. could do at this point, it's considerable, right? President Trump could withhold future weapon shipments. What would Ukraine's situation with Russia look like if 45% of their weapons are coming from us, and we say, eh, not anymore? I mean, that's one thing. So President Trump could force a reality here at some point. And so this move was obviously aimed at pressuring Zelensky into doing something differently, quickly aimed at reducing worldwide energy prices, and then at best, the 4.5-year war entirely. And that is what we ended up hearing about late in the day yesterday, where now you heard, and President Trump is posting on Truth about, hey, there's this energy ceasefire between Ukraine and Russia. And so suddenly Zelensky did get in a more agreeable mood, which was interesting. Suddenly Zelensky is listening to Trump, and he's like, okay, well, I'll do the ceasefire. But then we had reports that overnight, not only did the impaler, not only did Putin not publicly acknowledge that the ceasefire was the thing that they had agreed to, Russia reportedly ended up striking an energy site in Ukraine. So, who the heck knows? But what Trump has been implying without explicitly stating it is that perhaps Zelensky's plan is and has been the status quo. And you might ask yourself, why would Zelensky want the status quo? What's good about that? Sucks for Ukraine. Certainly not good to be in this war situation. Well, if you've been kind of keeping track of what's been going on over there, Zelensky canceled the presidential election back in the spring of 2024. And they haven't had any election since. So, yeah, just no elections. So Zelensky has already remained president for 2.5 years longer than his term. And with his current policy of no elections taking place until he determines it's safe enough, and he's indicated that, well, we need 60 days of peace to ensure that there's going to be, you know, stability to be able to safely conduct elections. What has he done? Zelensky has effectively positioned himself in the role of president, or should we say, like, basically dictator permanently, providing that the war just never ends. As long as the status quo stays there, it just never ends. Now, can you imagine the reaction in this country if a president canceled elections and then remained in power for years on end? That's effectively what Zelensky's done. And there's more to this as well. Pick up there next. Brian Mudd in for the great one.
19: Mark Levin.
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0: That's a war that should have never started. And I think it's time for Ukraine to get a new president.
1: I think it's time for Ukraine to get a new president. So Zelensky came out today and he said that, well, to get a new president, we have to have elections, which I want to do. I want to do elections, but we need 60 days, you know, where it's peaceful, it's safe to conduct elections. Okay. Okay. I mean, look, I can't get inside of Zelensky's head, but there's every motivation for him to be comfortable with the status quo. He's still a hero to many in certain circles, especially the woke left. He is president in perpetuity for now. And one of the things about Zelensky that is not well understood in this country, and I think a lot of the West generally, very early on, the Russia-Ukraine war, the sympathetic figure that he was very popular in Ukraine. He is not popular in Ukraine. He would probably get waxed with a strong candidate that would challenge him for the presidency. And so, above and beyond the fact that he canceled the presidential election 2.5 years ago, above and beyond the fact that President Trump has said there are so many times he could have made a deal to end this war and he chooses not to, that he doesn't want to, which seems to speak to intent. And given that he says he wants elections, probably not so much. Every motivation points in the direction of what it is that he has been doing, which is the status quo. But again, times are changing, because not only has President Trump said it's time for Zelensky to go, but we, as Trump would say, hold the cards. Because at some point, when Ukraine uses up the weapons that we've most recently supplied them, unless they're going to come up with the 45% of their weaponry that we have supplied them from somewhere else, and a lot of those weapons are things that others don't have to provide to them, what position would Zelensky be in? Where would Ukraine be? And so the same as with Iran, every day that goes by right now, we have oil that is flowing through the Strait of Hormuz, that's about 74% of it was prior to the war. But if you take a look at all the oil flowing out of the Persian Gulf, it now is more than what it was prior to the war. And so Iran is going broke. Energy is coming out of that region. Now Trump is doing a similar thing. We got the weapons. If Zelensky drags this thing out, he will only end up in a weaker position. And so Trump is putting pressure in a bunch of different directions to get to the results to end these wars. More to come. Brian Mudd in for the great one, Mark Levin.
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5: Authorize it. I'm Lisa Lucera, Fox News. President Trump denies calling for a criminal investigation of Minnesota Democratic Congresswoman Ilhan Omar.
6: The president says he is not involved in the early morning raid of Minnesota Democrat Ilhan Omar's Washington, D.C. residence.
0: I think she's a terrible person, but that's really up to the DOJ. I have nothing to do.
6: The Monday morning search is raising concerns about Justice Department protocol to avoid investigative steps of political candidates close to an election. Omar, who was born in Somalia, is a frequent critic of President Trump. She calls the search baseless and an escalation of the president's campaign of political intimidation. DHS Secretary Mark Wayne Mullen has indicated there is an investigation into potential fraud of her family's immigration applications.
5: Fox's Jared Halpern at the White House, and the president predicts Russia and Ukraine will agree to a ceasefire.
0: They're going to make a deal. I think actually Putin wants to make a deal more than Zelensky.
5: But Ukraine's Zelensky says Russian President Vladimir Putin is not abiding by an energy ceasefire announced by the president over the weekend. President Trump in Youngstown, Ohio this hour for a rally in support of Senator John Husted and others. Recovery efforts underway in the Florida Panhandle after Hurricane Isaias tore through the region Friday night.
7: Crews are working around the clock to restore power across Northwest Florida. Power companies expect 95% of customers to have that power back by Monday night. Families were inside at least six apartment units when 114-mile-per-hour wind gusts tore the roof off, leaving them and their belongings exposed to the elements.
5: Fox Weather's Katie Byrne in Milton. In the Pacific, two people have died in the aftermath of Hurricane Simon. In Baja California, at least 10 people are missing, and a young girl died following Tropical Storm Rachel, which has now weakened to a post-tropical cyclone. 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
8: As Minnesota taxpayers lost billions to fraud, Senator Rob Kupak did nothing. We can't afford a senator who looks the other way. Austin Peterson will root out fraud, end reckless government mismanagement, and make Minnesota affordable by cutting taxes and reducing car tab fees. Because Austin Peterson believes it's time to put taxpayers first, rebuild Minnesota, and demand better from St. Paul. 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
10: A few scattered showers remain during the evening hours. Those will come to an end with temperatures in the 50s, bottoming out overnight in the mid-40s with northwest winds about 10 to 15. And then look for a lot of clouds around for your Tuesday. Might see a peak of sun late in the day. Lighter winds out of the northwest and highs in the low to mid-50s. But sunshine returns for your Wednesday with highs warming up close to 60. And then we'll warm it up into the low 60s as we head into Thursday. From the Flag Skywatch Weather Center, I'm Chief Meteorologist Dean Wysocki.
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13: Everybody understands that the prices on diesel, it doesn't depend on our attacks on diesel in Russia. Everybody understands that it depends on the blocking Hormuz. Straight of Hormuz.
1: Everybody understands that I'm full of crap. Everybody can read right through my load of bull. That's Zelensky today saying, everyone knows that the price of diesel is straight of Hormuz. It's not because we strike refineries in Russia. You're full of crap, Zelensky. So there are two things that can be true side by side. One is, obviously, the initial issues with the Strait of Hormuz led to an increase in diesel prices as they did energy prices generally, right? This is true. And while we have seen a recovery through the Persian Gulf of oil to pre-war levels, we're up to about 74% of pre-war oil through the Strait of Hormuz most recently. That's more than been made up for through other delivery methods out of the Persian Gulf. So we actually have been averaging over the past week plus about 300,000 barrels more per day, about 18.3 million barrels coming out of the Persian Gulf. The one thing that has not come close to recovering, refined products. So diesel specifically, refined products generally, those have been lagging. Hey there, Brian Mudd in for the great one, Mark Levin. Mark is in Israel. He will be back with us before long, talking about in this hour the changing tide of various different things in the news. Now, President Trump is trying to exact these outcomes to bring both the Russia-Ukraine war to an end, but also, obviously, with Iran. And so it is true that right now we're only averaging in the neighborhood of about 680,000 refined barrels of diesel and related products out of the Strait of Hormuz, compared to about 3.6 million barrels daily prior to the war. So the Strait of Hormuz is still not close to where it used to be on refined products. But that hasn't changed. And to the extent that it has, it's been positive since the early months of the war. What has changed is that Ukraine had gotten really effective at lighting up all the refineries in Russia, which is the second biggest diesel refiner in the world to us. And at the point where they had over half of Russia's diesel refining capability offline, that's when prices spiked. That's when we reached record high prices. So Zelensky is full of crap, just counts on you being stupid, not knowing these things. That, oh, it's just Strait of Hormuz. The Strait of Hormuz, we are actually getting more diesel out of there at the point where we are reaching record highs, because what you were doing in Russia more than offset any of the increase in capacity that was starting to come back through the Strait of Hormuz. Minor details here. So Zelensky is now at the point where it's just flat out propaganda crap that informed people can, you know, take a look at him and go, you've got nothing. You got absolutely nothing. And so to the extent that it looks like he might just be comfortable on war and in power, if Trump is going to reconsider weaponry that we might provide to Ukraine, oh, they had better figure out a way to arrive at a deal sooner rather than later. That's going to be Trump's way of bringing them into the fold. About this situation with Iran, a couple of weeks ago, I mentioned to you that we're winning in Iran, even if it doesn't feel like it. The situation there is so close for them being on the brink. If you've been paying attention to the news, they have been throwing the kitchen sink at trying to cause as much trouble in the Strait of Hormuz as possible, prevent as much energy flow as possible. And it's just not working. And so what's happening is energy is coming out of the region. They're just not getting any money for it. And so as you take a look at Iran's position, they're almost out of oil to sell. They're in financial straits. They have an inflation rate of 84%. And their terror proxies, Hamas, Hezbollah, the Houthis. Well, it's one thing to be an Iranian terror proxy, but what do you need to be an Iranian terror proxy? You need weapons, you need money, right? And Iran's quickly arriving at the point where they don't have money for the IRGC, let alone their terror proxies. And so President Trump, his strategy, it's working. Still doesn't feel great when you go to the pump, although it's better than it had been. But he's working on these parallel paths to bring both of these wars to an end. And there's a really good chance that he's got a line of sight in the not-so-distant future on these things. Now, something else in terms of the changing tide of the news coming through the weekend and what's going on. You know, the DOJ been cracking down significantly on illegal alien voting. Now, we're going to have a record number of watchdogs, DOJ watchdogs, that are at supervisors of elections offices across the country on Election Day. And one of the things they've been doing leading up to it, taking a look at the illegal aliens that have been on voter rolls. And so Fox News did some good analysis over the weekend, and they found that the DOJ has now charged 64 illegal aliens for voter fraud across 17 states. And so from California to Florida, illegal aliens voting has very much been shown to be a thing, and rather consistently. And perhaps not surprising, you've got the Somali Pirates capital of the U.S. What is the Somali Pirate capital of the U.S.? Of course, that would be Minneapolis specifically, but Minnesota as a state. And yes, they lead the way so far with 11 indictments of illegal alien voters. Second most so far that have been indicted, the key swing state of Pennsylvania, with 10. But maybe the bigger news is this. Everywhere the DOJ goes, they're finding illegal alien voters. It's true in states like California where, I mean, election integrity laws are only, like, in theory, basically non-existent. To a state like Florida, which includes election integrity laws that are about as strict as they come. And so if everywhere you investigate illegal alien voter fraud, you're finding that it's happened. Where you don't have much election integrity, where you have a ton of it. So then you wonder, just how pervasive could this stuff actually be? If every time you're looking for something, you're finding it. Kind of a big deal, right?
14: Remember, there's no voter fraud and illegal aliens. I mean, they're just here to benefit society.
1: So one of the things this highlights yet again, the need for federal minimum election integrity measures a la the SAVE Act that still has not been passed. Now, in terms of the midterm election, the DOJ's current diligence, if nothing else, I mean, it could act as a potential deterrent from would-be illegal alien voters because, you know, they can take a look at the DOJ and go, oh, if we vote, they're on to us. I mean, no matter what, you're still going to have Trump. It's going to be president for another couple of years after this cycle. So that's something. But what happens going forward should the left assume the White House again with open border policies, with no enforcement of illegals voting? I mean, can you imagine the abolish ICE thing where every illegal alien who ever touches ground in this country just stays forever? All of this is, of course, part of the left's longer term plan. After all, it was just last week that Kami Mamdani called a criminal illegal alien gang member from the Dominican, called him a New Yorker, while condemning ICE and once again calling for their abolition. You know, just for actually enforcing the law. How dare we actually enforce the law? So just imagine what the future holds if that type of philosophy continues to proliferate politically. And it's on that particular note, we have new information. New York Post reporting New York has rejected now over 16,000 ICE detainers for illegal immigrants, either indicted or convicted, in over 52,000 crimes. That is over 16,000 criminal illegal immigrants rejected just in New York in a year and a half of Trump being president. 16,000 criminal illegal aliens that from the state on down, because of the policy, the law not to comply with ICE, 16,000 criminals that they want to keep in your community, that they want to be there to be able to do whatever it is they want to do. And maybe that means, I don't know, stealing stuff from you. Or maybe that means sexually assaulting someone you care about. See, one of the things I broke down during the Biden administration was that by the end of it, a quarter of all crime, everything from sexual assaults to murders, a quarter of all crime was being committed by illegal aliens. We continue to hear about, hey, we got the record, these record drops in crime rates. Well, it's not hard to imagine why. When you have a quarter of all crime that's being committed by criminal illegal aliens, and you got an administration that goes after those people and then detains and deports a record number of them, what do you think's going to happen? And that's exactly what's happened. But in New York specifically, how much safer could things be? How much better off could people be? 16,000 criminal illegal aliens that have victimized people already over 50,000 times, just that we know of. And imagine how many more people are out there and how many more crimes are committed than even the 50,000 by these people, because these are only the ones that there was enough evidence on to indict. That is the priority of the left. Keeping criminal illegal aliens next to you. Prioritizing criminal illegal aliens over you and your family. Because power means more than, say, your wife being raped. Your son or daughter being murdered. Power matters more than those things. These people are evil. Because anybody short of that would never do that to the people that they are responsible for protecting. The people that they're elected to represent the best interests of. It's illegal aliens over you. Now, on that note, it's also about something else. It's also still about Islam. Some of the European news late last week and over the weekend featured growing concerns that France, aside from its recent riots, could be on the brink of collapsing economically. Specifically, that the country is on the verge of a sovereign debt crisis, as debt spending as a percentage of the country's economy has risen to record levels. And the interest rate that they're now having to pay to get people to buy the debt to try to pay for the stuff that they can't afford, it's at the highest level in 24 years, and it continues to spike. So as France is sitting there trying to facilitate all of their socialism, all of their government assistance programs, all of their welfare, they're doing it commonly for what constituency? Well, the rapid growth of Islamic populations. So here is a question for you. Muslims in Western societies are how much more likely to end up on government assistance programs than non-Muslims? Think about this question. Muslims in Western societies are what percentage more likely to end up on government assistance programs than non-Muslims? Think about that. Have a number of mine, and I'll be right back to tell you what it is. I'm Brian Mudd, in for the great one.
15: Mudd Lovin.
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1: And you always learn something. 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

0: President Trump wants to change the leader in Ukraine, he has to know that only our people can change. And I'm ready for elections. Really, we need minimum 60 days for security of infrastructure to prepare elections.
1: Yeah. I'm ready for elections, really. We need 60 days. It needs to be safe and stable. I want elections. Yeah. Only the people in Ukraine can. I just have canceled the elections for 2.5 years and not letting anybody in Ukraine vote. I mean, just there are words for people like him. And that's independent of what your policy position is on Ukraine. I know some people might be on board with his policy and whatever. That's actually neither here nor there. We can't, we're at war. We can't have elections. That is very dictatorish of you, Zelensky. Imagine if every time country were at war, they had no elections anymore. So I asked you a question before the break about Muslims in Western societies and how much more likely they are to be on government assistance programs to non-Muslims. What is the answer? The answer is that Muslims in Western societies are 60% more likely to be on government assistance programs than non-Muslims. And so recently, I've broken down Islam's rapidly growing populations and influence across Europe and specifically within the United States. I did quite a bit on that, guest hosting for Mark on the 25th anniversary of 9/11. You could go back to that podcast, Mark Levin Show on 9/11, and check that out if you'd like. Also brought you a bit more a couple weeks ago, guest hosting for Mark. And you can also check out some of my own research on this stuff if you're inclined. But the bottom line is, as part of the Muslim Brotherhood's 100-year plan, of which we're currently in year 51, growing populations within Western countries, it's all part of the prescribed takeover. And this has been far more effective than even the 51-year plan would have suggested at this point. Everything's going ahead of plan. Part of the way that you're able to exact outcomes is to overwhelm and help collapse these societies as well. You can see what's happened with the squad in the house in this country, Mamdani running the country's largest city, and what's been taking place around the world. I'm going to pick up there next. Brian Mudd in for Mark Levin.
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1: Time for the Richeson Report, your ag weather focus on the field with North Dakota State climatologist Daryl Richeson.
2: It was quite the stretch of weather last week, but of course, all things must come to an end. The weather this week isn't unusual at all for the middle of October. Our average highs now are in the 50s with minimums in the 30s, and this week, depending on the day, that is what will be the most common. We also average over 2 inches of rain this month, and through yesterday, most locations recorded zero or next to zero precipitation. In turn, the weather won't be anywhere close to perfect for harvest conditions, but it will also unlikely last forever. Everyone is different, but with the great weather last week, many of you are well on your way to finishing up the harvest season.
1: That's the Richeson Report, your focus on the field with North Dakota State climatologist Daryl Richeson.
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4: Back on the trail. I'm Lisa LaSera, Fox News. President Trump holding a rally in Youngstown, Ohio in support of Senator John Husted.
5: He's one of the most respected men in Washington already. He hasn't been there that long.
4: Houston is in a tight race against Democrat Sherrod Brown.
5: He is a fantastic man. And he's really the candidate of proud patriots who love our country and our history. They love and honor our history.
4: The president repeating the theme of previous rallies, telling the crowd to act as if he's on the ballot. The rally interrupted by a couple of protesters who were escorted out. Earlier, the president said he was not behind the raid on Minnesota Congresswoman Ilhan Omar's Washington home this morning.
6: Homeland Security investigations led the pre-dawn search of Omar's Washington, D.C. home, which indicates that immigration may be part of the equation in this probe. Agents removed multiple boxes, were told her Minnesota residence was not raided today. Omar responding on social media in part, for 10 years, Trump has targeted me with baseless lies and smear campaigns. This is just the latest escalation in his campaign of political intimidation. I will not be silent.
4: Fox's David Spunt in Washington. Actress Selma Blair arrested in New York after authorities say she injured two flight attendants on a flight to New York last night.
7: According to Blair's team, she suffered some big medical emergency. TMZ reports that it happened about halfway through this flight, and then they say Blair tried to open up a door on the plane. They tried to stop her. That's when they say she punched one flight attendant and bit another one.
4: Fox's Alexis McAdams. One person has died, several others hurt after a roller coaster at Six Flags over Georgia, about 15 miles northwest of Atlanta, stopped suddenly. A Six Flags spokesperson said the park and local authorities responded immediately and they're fully cooperating with local authorities. 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
4: Details emerging in the deaths of two Ole Miss students after toxicology reports show both had the same drugs in their system.
7: The documents say 18-year-old Aiden Hamilton and 20-year-old Robert Strang both had mitragynine in their systems and also the Schedule I controlled substances MGM-15 and MGPI. Federal prosecutors say all three of those substances are found in Smack's Mango Breeze pills, a chemically manipulated synthetic kratom-derived product, and those pills were found by both Robert and Aiden's bodies after their suspected overdose deaths. Both of the students' bank records